0: hunger strike over the conditions last week. Protests have become heated in recent days, with ICE using force in some cases. The Treasury Department is sanctioning an Iranian agency for attempting to control the Strait of Hormuz. Officials say the newly formed Persian Gulf Strait Authority is a new attempt by Iran's Islamic Revolutionary Guard Corps to monetize its campaign of state-sponsored terror by extorting vessels transiting the strait. During a cabinet meeting at the White House, President Trump dismissed a question about reports that a proposed deal would allow Iran and U.S. ally Oman to jointly control the vital water.
1: Nobody's going to control it. It's international waters, and Oman will behave just like everybody else, so we'll have to blow them up. They understand that. They'll be fine.
0: Trump suggested the U.S. might watch over the Strait of Hormuz. The IRGC has restricted shipping through the strait since the start of the conflict in February, and it has resulted in a global increase in oil and gas prices. The department announced the sanctions this week and added that anyone cooperating with the so-called Strait Authority may be providing support to and receiving services from the IRGC, which would expose them to sanctions risk. All right, some artists who were announced as performers for what's billed as a Great American State Fair as part of President Trump's push for a major American birthday bash this summer in Washington, D.C., are pulling out after an initial lineup was released. Freedom 250, a bipartisan nonprofit organizing the event, announced the initial set of artists in the lineup this week, but by Wednesday, at least two artists had already dropped out or turned down the opportunity. Morris Day of Morris Day and The Time said he won't be performing and posted on his official Facebook account, "It's a no for me." Young MC also said he won't be there, posting on Facebook, "The artists were never told about any political involvement with the event, and despite the claims by the organizers, Spin Magazine describes it as Trump-backed. The 16-day exposition takes place on the National Mall from June 25th through July 10th with CNC Music Factory and Flo Rida among the performers. 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
3: 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Follow

evening, Chicago. Wherever you're listening from tonight, South Side, West Side, East Side, North Side, or somewhere riding down that highway of life, welcome to CTA, Call to Action. No, I'm not talking about the trains or buses you ride, but the choices you make. Because life works a whole lot like the Chicago Transit Authority. Some days the train runs smooth. Some days it's delayed. Some days you're standing on the platform wondering if anything is ever coming at all. And sometimes you look up and realize you've been riding the wrong line for a long time. Tonight, this show is about helping you figure out where you are,

0: I'm your host, Rendrea, and the next stop might be yours.
1: Yeah!
2: All right.
1: With y'all again. You know what we do every Sunday?
2: Show enough.
1: There's a party going on right here.
2: Right now.
1: Come on, y'all.
2: Everybody.
1: Yeah.
2: We gonna celebrate.
3: Hey, you know the rule is you're not supposed to put your hands over your head.
4: Why is that?
3: I'll tell you after this thing. I'm not gonna be.
2: Is that for men?
3: Don't put your hands on.
1: Don't call it on me. We can get early. 773-591-1690.
2: Call us. Join the conversation.
1: Yeah, join the celebration. We wait every Sunday to come and celebrate with you guys, and we hope that you guys want to celebrate with us back. Okay. Hey, now. All right, Nelson. We got the celebration in now. Any new thing? Or we want to hopefully, we don't, I don't know what Daryl's here, whatever, maybe he is, whatever. Daryl's twin brother is convalescing at home, and we hope that he gets back on the scene. And you know, the sad part, Daryl, is that I hope he gets well, but I really don't want him to go back to work. Nobody should have to go. That's bad. You got to get well to go back to work or whatever.
5: Get well to go see the man.
1: Yeah. You know, Daryl told us when we were off camera and off air, he said that his job, he just had some serious things going on with his job, gave him permission not to have to come to work. I was like, what? I was like, that goes on still today. I said, hey, you don't have to go back in the fields because you have a bad time in your life and you're sick and everything. That was crazy. I had to call him and ask him about that. But we do hope that Brother Dean is back on the scene.
2: Yeah, we got prayers for you, brother.
1: Yes,
2: we do.
5: Is he listening?
2: Yeah, he listening. Yeah, I told him about it. Yeah, definitely. We got prayers for you, man. We want you to get well,
1: stay
2: get back on your feet, and do what you got to do. And hey,
1: listen to CTA. Stay away from those naked sites or whatever on your phone or whatever.
2: And pay attention to your body. Always pay attention to your body.
1: And we talked about that last week or whatever. When yourself is trying to tell you something, do you listen? Yeah, yourself is trying to tell you a lot of stuff. You have to listen.
2: But can I say something real quick since we just started? I just want to give my condolences out to
1: the Leak family.
2: Spencer Leak was a great guy, a good friend, but he was a friend to many. And this gentleman did so much for the community. And we just want you guys to understand that when he lived a great life. So he really should be celebrated. You know what I'm saying? Because he lived a great life and he helped a lot of people. So, man, our condolences to the Leak family, and we care about you, and you're in our prayers each and every night.
1: And what we try to tell you guys too is that look, listen, I read a lot of things, and one of the most read books in the world, one of the most read book in the world, the most read literature in the world is the Bible. And like I said, I don't profess or tell anybody to have to read

0: Bible, but the stories and the things in the Bible and the parables and everything are so great. I got to the Bible and I was reading and I was looking at it, and people say, "You're old as Methuselah." You ever heard that before? Somebody said, "Man, you're old as Methuselah." Yes. Now look, Methuselah lived to be, I forget the right number. I think it's 960 some years, right?
1: Yeah.
0: So I said, "Man, that's old." Yes. And then I go down about 100 other people, whatever, said, "Well, they lived to be 955. So-and-so lived to be 929. I was like, I thought he was getting some type of reward for everybody was living 900 years a day. And he didn't have his first child till he was 100 and some years old. Hey, you women sometimes look down on having a husband or having a baby with a 60 or 70 year old man. Imagine a 100 year old man being the father of your children. We look at ourselves when we get to 30 or 40
2: having kids. 100 year old.
0: Right.
2: What'd you say? Heads off to the 100 year old.
0: Heads off. Yeah. Hey, we can barely live like, what's his name? George Burns. You know, we tried to get to the 100 year mark or whatever. So.
1: He was a good guy.
0: He was a comedic actor. So we're having fun already and we haven't even started.
1: Yeah.
0: Look, 773-591-1690. We know a lot of your guys are afraid to call, but at the end of the day, with everything that's going on, you guys are living great. It's great to be. Look at yourself like they do at church and say, "Neighbor.
2: Neighbor.
0: Neighbor, where's my lawnmower?"
1: Hey, that's funny. One of my neighbors still got my lawnmower.
0: No, but it's great to be you. Look at yourself
2: hey,
0: and say.
2: Hey, don't you be talking about the church folk.
0: I'm not talking about the church
2: folk. Sunday.
0: Hey. I could tell you. Well, you know, I was a long time. I was a church musician. Well, believe it or not, there's no such thing as a church musician. So, to me, there's no, a musician is a musician, a beautician is a beautician, doctor's a doctor. Yeah, right. I happen to be playing at the church for a while. So we're going to try to get in and celebrate 773-591-1690. We'll stop talking if you start. So we're going
1: to call in, call in and say hi. We want to hear from you.
0: Hey, I don't see anybody on our board. Normally, Robert Jean's on there. Normally, Brother Brody's on there.
1: Yeah.
0: Yeah, where you guys at? You guys took the week off? Where are our normal list? It's always you know how ram in the bush, there's always a Reese on the board.
1: Is it because I'm back in the house, man?
0: No. What happened is that
1: Ronald Brody, my fam, he just came on. Hey man, good to see you.
2: Good evening, everyone. Happy Sunday. Okay, Brody.
0: I'm not sitting on my phone. Why am I not seeing this?
2: Be blessed as well, Brody.
0: Why I'm not seeing this, Brother Brody? Well, I'm gonna go ahead. I digress. I can't see the comments.
1: So we gotta apologize on that.
0: These guys, they see the comments or whatever. They get them. And
2: only see one for now.
0: Talk, like I said, we'll talk as long as we can. And if you call it in, you're gonna take precedent, and we're gonna listen to you. So now this week, it goes by so fast. Sometimes we look forward to being with you guys every Sunday, but it goes by so fast. We wish we could get 3 hours like these other things where they talk about things and people call in and everybody got to complain. Everybody, nothing's good. Everybody's lost their peace. They're giving it away. They're fighting about it. Peace is nowhere. But here we got peace, and we should keep this peace longer than an hour. So after we leave, you guys hold on to the peace, because that is what this show is about, turning yourself back to yourself so that you can have peace and be able to guard it. Peace and more abundantly. Now, what this week's segment, here's what a lot of people don't understand is that my father once told me, I came here crying in the house or whatever. The first thing he told me when he saw me crying, he said what Craig Robinson said one time. He said, stop crying before I give you something to cry about. So that straightened me up right there. He said, "What's going on, son?" I said, "The big boys won't let me play basketball." And he said, "Well, is it your ball?" I said, "No, it's not my ball." "Is it your basketball court?" I said, "No, it's not." He said, "Well, they have that right." He said, "I'll tell you what you do is that, you know, the big boys, they're kind of lazy and kind of stoic, and they don't get up until late into the evening. So I see that you get up at 5 or 6 o'clock in the morning watching cartoons on Saturdays." He said, "Why don't you and your buddies, I'll buy the basketball. And you guys, you get out there from 6 to 10, y'all got the court to yourself." I said, "That makes sense." And I learned that not just about the court. I learned about the court, about life or whatever. When you get your own ball, you don't have to play other people's games.
1: You maneuver like you want to maneuver.
0: Exactly. And what now, this is kind of what we're talking about. Now here, in this game that we call life in the US of A, here's what happens is that how do you expect to win in this game when others don't have to play by the rules? And y'all know what I'm talking about. When others don't have to play by the rules, how can you ever win? You can't ever win if you have certain rules that you have to follow by. And that's why I talk a lot of time about I talk about superheroes, and I say that, you know, the superhero is bound to lose because at the end of the day, he has to abide by the rules of love and understanding, and he has he's empathy and sympathy. Whatever the killers and the bad guys, they run amok. Mm-hmm. Whether it's in politics, whether it's in life, whether it's at the job or whatever, they do what they want to. Now, at the end of the day, now here's where the fun part starts: is that there's rules mean nothing, laws mean nothing without enforcement, and that's kind of like in a family. If you got 8 kids or whatever, and the other kids said, "Dad ain't enforcing a curfew on dude. What's up with that? Oh, she get to go out with her boyfriend every day. What's up with that?" If you're not enforcing the rules across the board or whatever, it's going to always be tyranny and oppression. It's going to always be chaos. I said this before that it's not a trick question. It's a hidden question. I said, does an elephant and a feather, if you throw them out a window of a 50-story building, do they fall at the same rate of speed? And the answer is yes and no. No, because if you throw them out a window right now here today, the elephant is going to fall much faster because he weighs more. The feather is going to fall softer and slower because he weighs less. But in zero gravity, the elephant and the feather weighs the same amount, which means that they are no different. The weight is equal. Now, in a society that we live in, that if enforcement was across the board equally or whatever, we'd all have a fair shake. Mm-hmm. We all have a fair shot. We can't get a fair shot because some of us fall at a different rate of speed because there is we have zero gravity, we have gravity. There are different rules that apply to different people. And knowing that, this is why you have to get your own ball. Mm-hmm. You got to get your own ball and find your own court. Mm-hmm. And at the end of the day, guard your court or whatever, believe it or not. When you find your own court, those same big, when we look at 10 o'clock, when the big boys came out, they came and took over the court because we didn't own the court. But it was ours for a little while. But you own your own court, which is your life, which is your peace, which is what we tell you to guard every week. My brother, he stays in his room almost like a hermit because he's having so much fun by himself or whatever. With his, we got a caller? Well, we got an almost caller. You see a caller or not? I see some
1: movement. Is that Marcus?
0: Is that Marcus?
2: I see something moving.
0: We'll get to that. But he... it's hard to get him out of his room because first he lets nobody in. He may come out, my brother. He may come out and play with you, but it's nobody. Nobody. We don't do restricted calls. So if you call, please don't call from a privacy line. That's one of the rules here. But you can. He'll come out, but he won't let you in. And a lot of people know this about my brothers. And I'm kind of the same way. Here's Marcus. Marcus, let's put Marcus, we've been waiting on you, Marcus. Chime Marcus in.
2: Hey, Marcus.
1: Hey, Marcus, how are you?
3: Good. How you doing there, Dean?
1: Great, man. I don't know if that was you dialing on a restricted call, but we don't do this restricted call in here.
3: Oh, no, I didn't. I called the number. I don't know how it came up restricted.
1: That's cool. No problem. I wanted them to meet you. I told them that you're a great guy. We got Randreas in the house, and we have Mr. Reese in the house, Lindell Reese.
0: Lenard. I ain't been knowing the guy for 1,000 years.
1: That mean I'm getting old.
0: Yeah, well, go ahead. I'm sorry, Marcus, we digress. Come on, talk with
1: so
0: him.
1: So anyway, I just wanted them to get a chance to find out about the temperature doctor and introduce yourself and everything to the guys.
0: I hope no money is passed hands, Daryl, or whatever. Are you paying for this endorsement, Mark?
3: Yeah. Oh, my goodness. I guess I have to, right?
0: Yeah. Because, you know, we don't do endorsements around here, but we do want to talk to good people. Come on, talk to us, Marcus, and tell us what's good in your life, Marcus.
3: Oh, okay. I appreciate it. Well, thank you guys for having me. I'm Marcus Pickett with Temperature Doctors Heating and Cooling. We're full-service HVAC heating and air conditioning contractor. Both commercial and residential.
0: Marcus,
3: Yes.
0: You're doing a commercial. I didn't say what was good with the company or whatever. We're talking about your life. This is not that. This ain't that. Daryl must have misled you. This is not that show, Marcus.
3: Oh.
0: You tried to sneak that one in. Now, here's we said what's happening, what's good in your life, not the business. Because the business is not your life. It's you, your family, your wife, your kids. Where are you celebrating? Where are people celebrating you at? Where? Because in jobs, well, we tolerate the work or whatever, but we don't celebrate the work. Some people don't celebrate the work.
3: I feel you.
0: All right.
3: Okay, now I got it. Thank you.
0: You got it, Mark.
3: That upset. Okay, well, hey, I'm doing great. Actually, just spending some time with the grandbaby. She's 2.5, and I call her my grand bully. So, yeah, she just tells me what I'm going to do, what we're going to play with. And so, yeah, I try to make sure I spend some time with her on the weekends. So, yeah, that's what I'm doing now. But Daryl invited me to the show, so I'm glad to be here.
0: Be careful, Marcus, because these names that we give our kids now, what if if we call our grandkids baby thief or whatever, or baby junkie or whatever, you know, baby bully, you got to be surprised when you say, hey, you know what? I was called a bully and it will stick. So be careful. You know, Native Americans, they let a child grow to a certain amount of years and let his characteristics become who he is, you know, running deer or flies with hawk or whatever. So just be careful, Marcus, because sometimes these names will build our character, make us who we are. So I just want to let you know, especially as a grandparent or whatever, it's your job to guide. So you don't want a marker with a bully title. So sometimes, so just.
3: Oh yeah, no, that's just something I call it when I'm talking in passing. But yeah, no, you're absolutely right. We got to be careful with titles. I definitely agree with that.
1: So what we want to do is make sure that you do come back on, because I did want this show right here. We actually script out these shows, believe it or not, in a good way, because we talk about the things that we want to talk about in a positive way. I just think that you're a very positive guy,
0: right?
1: And I think that even what you're doing as a black business guy and everything, that you're doing some positive things in the community. And what we want to do is make sure that you continue to do those things, you know, and continue to help people.
3: I appreciate out, that.
0: You know, hey, you know, for a minute there, Marcus, you fooled me. I thought you were just.
3: Okay.
0: For a minute there, you fooled me. I thought you were just a guy. Daryl just enlightened me that you're a black guy. I didn't.
1: Yeah, he's a black business owner.
0: I thought a business owner was a business. I didn't know him being black.
1: I said that because I want them to know that this is a very positive guy.
0: Right.
1: This does things that help the community.
0: Right.
1: As a temperature doctor and everything.
0: Does it make a difference that he's black?
1: It makes a difference in a way that I want our people to know that he's doing well. But we love everybody.
0: Well, see, this is one thing. I'm not trying. I guess I am trying to disagree with you, Daryl.
1: Okay.
0: Everybody who listens to the show is our people.
1: Everybody's
0: our people. So we are. I don't want anybody, because I don't want to offend people. Because if Daryl says that somebody's our people, we have people that say, "Am I your people?" Yes, you are my people. Everybody's our people. So at the end, that, as Prince would say, there's no sign. No particular sign I'm more compatible with, Marcus. So at the end of the day, it would make a difference, Marcus, what you were, what your persuasion was. We love you, and we're going to support you in everything you do, all right? Just because. Uh-huh. It's called agape love, just because.
1: Just because. Well,
3: I appreciate
0: just
3: that.
0: Because, for no reason. Just because we love you. We love you because you're lovely to love.
1: And I'm quite sure you love everybody, too. Is that right, man?
3: Absolutely.
0: All right,
3: and again, I appreciate you guys having me on.
0: All right, well, all right. Stay with the show or whatever, and hope you can give us, or you'll hear some things that will help and justify and help to you to keep your peace and maintain your peace and keep the bullies off you. All right.
3: Okay. Absolutely.
1: All right. All right.
0: Thanks. All right. We got 573-591-1690. Yeah, that market set the tone or whatever. So we got more calls or whatever. You guys call in and tell us how you're celebrating, because we're celebrating. And like I said, now we were talking about winning in life or whatever. How can you win if the game is stacked against you? You can't. So like I was telling you about my brother in North Carolina, Ronald Payne, he doesn't let the game come inside of his peace. He has like a peace bubble, a peace force field. It's almost hard to possible. I think I guess I'm being conceited. I'm probably the only person that he allows inside the bubble. Everybody else, he steps out so that he can duck back in or whatever. He won't let you come in like Dracula or whatever. So let me ask you guys, how do you protect? We talk about this every week or whatever. How do you guys protect your bubble? Are you protecting your bubble? Who's messing with y'all? Who's zooming who?
1: In my life, man, it's nobody at this time. Know why?
4: because I found how to get peace. That means just going to myself.
0: Right.
4: But I love being by myself sometimes.
0: Well, you guys are less fortunate than I am, because you guys have to do things outside of your peace. Well, I kind of like my brother. I stay in the peace all the time. I very rarely come out. Sundays I come out to hang with you guys. During the rest of the week, whatever, I'm in the house. If I'm anywhere, I'm inside of myself, enjoying myself. So you guys got to come out and wrestle with the rest of the world, and they come. Peace is coming after. I mean, chaos and all this other stuff is coming for you guys. So I feel for you, because you guys are on the front line of chaos and all the things. So I'm maybe you guys can give me some direction, because I don't want to be out there that long. And how do you guys keep the helots off of you?
2: Well, it starts from what's inside you.
0: What is inside you, Leonard?
2: Peace.
0: I knew he was full of it. Peace. Full of it. Full of peace.
2: If you keep on talking, I'll give you peace of my mind. No, I'm just kidding.
0: Well, because you always give me a piece of your love, so I'll take a piece of your man. Right.
2: Watch it, brother.
0: Hey, come on. That's some "You Can Have a Piece of My Love" stuff. It's wholesome.
2: No, actually,
0: sure,
2: man.
0: Look at my Kudos jeans, though.
4: Let me ask you this, because you can't never be serious.
1: I'm just saying this.
0: It's nothing to be serious about.
1: I'm just saying this.
4: If you're talking about us being like outside and having to do extra things mm-hmm. in life, I think if you just stay focused, you can have peace. What do you think, Reese?
2: Well, that's certainly part of it.
4: You know, just, you know what I mean? Don't let no distractions get in your way and it change.
0: But here's the thing about it, though. It sounds good when you say, here's the thing about it is that tree falls in front of your car. How do you stop it from not falling from there? You can't. So what I'm saying, these distractions, they're coming at you. It's not nothing you do. Once you step out of your house, you put yourself in the line of fire.
2: Mm-hmm. Well, so, you can be in your house and fire coming in.
0: Well, listen to this.
2: It doesn't matter.
0: It does.
2: Where you are.
0: It does really matter. I'm going to tell you what I mean by it matters. When I in my house or whatever, most of the things that happen outside, the shooting and everything, I'm pretty much protected for them, because they're not coming in or whatever. These are things outside my house, and I can't stop them if they want to come in. But most of the time, they bother people that's outside already. So I've taken measures, like your car. You close the you lock the doors, and you put it in a place where you believe is safe. You last on the list to get messed with. So that's what I'm saying. I make myself to where I'm last on the list to be bothered with chaos and nonsense.
2: Well, you can get a phone call. You can look at the news.
0: But who
2: and your peace.
0: Who would I get that phone call from? Not
2: disrupted. A family member. You mentioned your brother. God forbid anything negative.
0: Well, you know what my brother and I do. Whatever. Yeah. He got like a couple of words, and even though as tight as we are, he got a couple of words to come out of his mouth before I say, you know what, I'm not tolerating this. Well, click. Mr. Click wants to talk to you, but I won't hang up on him. But we've never had that. We've never had that problem. So. But I had this problem. I had this with people. You get a few words to talk, and people will tell you whether they come to celebrate with you and tolerate. If they come to tolerate, you have. That's when the invitation is there. You say, "Do I want to be involved in this? Because it's going to go nowhere. There's no win in this conversation. So why let it go on?" So these are the decisions
2: well,
0: that we can make.
2: You're absolutely right, because what I referred to earlier about the peace within, unless you have the mindset to regulate. Mm-hmm. Your regular inner peace, regardless of what's going on. Mm-hmm. I mean, the kind of work I do, the room could be full of chaos. But you have to stay, as you said, focus on what it is you're doing.
0: Right. As long as those old ladies are putting that money in your G-string, you don't care.
2: Exactly.
0: The room that you work
2: exactly.
0: At Pippendale's.
2: Exactly.
4: You just have to stay focused. Don't let nothing... interrupt your peace.
0: Right, you know? But see, now what I was saying is that's fine and dandy, but a lot of times you put yourself in situations where you walk into unfocused situations. You know what I'm saying? What I'm saying, it's situations that you know that you shouldn't be. When they call you on the phone and say, "Hey, man, somebody say, Daryl, man, dude, but he disrespected my wife, man, come ride with me," or whatever. It's like, what? So maybe not you, but a lot of guys are like, "Hey, man, that's my boy, that's my road dog," or whatever. He didn't have enough respect for you to realize that it could go bad. And if it's bad for him, why drag you in? Mm. He's that guy that when the police come to the caper and you downstairs hiding and he going to jail in the car, he called the police and say, "Hey, my man downstairs, come on, Daryl, come on up. They got us, man."
4: Let me tell you this. This is what I was saying about maturity, too, when it comes to peace. because you have to sit up here and control your emotions, like you said earlier. You control your emotions, you're going to always have, I don't care what the situation that happens. Watch a lot of people that be on TV and they get pulled over by the police instead of just being calm. Mm-hmm. It breaks their peace. They start going off on the cop. Well, who going to win? That cop, right?
0: Yeah.
4: So you got to know how to just keep your peace.
2: It was interesting, which I was just thinking about not too long ago. We were in church, and one of the members in the church, he happened to be a police officer.
4: Mm-hmm.
2: And he asked to speak to the teenage boys in the church. And we were just starting to drive and hang out and so forth. And his conversation was about how to respond to a police officer when he pulled you. Because number one, he was a police officer.
4: Mm-hmm.
2: And he knew exactly how we should respond. And that's what he was sharing with us. Peacefully.
4: Right.
2: Respond to those guys, because he said 9 times out of 10 if somebody responds to him once he pull them over, they respond correctly, he's not gonna ticket them,
4: right?
2: But if you got a bad attitude, trust me, you're gonna have some issues,
4: right?
2: You know,
0: well, I hear what you're saying, Leonard, and
2: yes,
0: that's a very important message that you give, but not just the police. And this is what we talk about on CTA, this is what CTA about is that. When the police officer was telling you how to respond, one thing that you must know is that he's setting the tone. So whatever it is that you believe that you should respond, let the person, people that come in your life, let them set the tone, and they will expose whether they're coming for peace or they're coming from chaos. Because you have a police officer stop you, whatever. The first words and the first things that come out of his mouth, he's letting you know that there's chaos coming out of his mouth or whatever. So there really is no response. There's a time for you to be quiet and say, hey, you know what? I got to play this out in another arena because this is not going to go well for me. Yeah. Because at the end of the day, he ain't playing by the rules. There's nothing I can do right now. Right now, he's enforcing his rules or whatever. So I'm not going to get that all. I know my rights and everything. You have no rights right there, because right then and there, he controls the rules. And until you get to a place to where somebody else can.
2: One thing he does not control, he does not control your response.
0: Exactly. Exactly. But what I'm saying is that
2: you have to respond.
0: Whatever it is he thinks you are, or whatever it is he wants from you, or whatever, it's better to be thought of that than to open up your mouth and make it a reality.
2: Yeah.
4: Right.
0: So that's what I'm saying. So at the end of the day, that element of surprise is so beautiful, because at the end of the day is that the guy asked you the question, say, man, what would you do if I hit you in the face? Now here's the thing. He's waiting for a response, because at the end of the day, if he was going to hit you, he would hit you at first, whatever. He wants to see where you're going to be at now. When you say nothing or whatever, now he's afraid because he has no idea what you're going to do. And you don't want to, you don't want to accept this invitation, because at the end of the day, it's like, because you don't even know what you're going to do. It's like, you know what? I really don't know. Mm-hmm. So it don't make no sense to say something that you're not willing to back up. Because if you say you're going to hit them back, if you have no opportunity to hit them back, you can't hit them back. So at the end of the day, it's that you have to stay focused. And that's when you go back in your peace. You either run or you do everything you can to guard your peace. Like a black belt or a real karate man, running is his first option. Fighting is his second. The whole karate and the Asian way of fighting, whatever, the Asians learn first, they learn hand-to-hand combat because they had no money, they had no guns. If you ever watch a karate movie, they fight with rakes, brooms, and everything. You say, why would they fight with rakes and brooms? They fought with what they had.
2: Like we all watched the karate.
0: Okay. you remember Mr. Miyagi was teaching Daniel's son how to karate? He said, Mr. Miyagi, we had a championship fight. He said, what belt was you? He said, belt. I used belt to keep my pants up. We didn't have no belts when we came up. We fought because we had to.
4: Yeah.
0: So if you don't have to, you don't have to fight. So that's what guarding your peace is about, or whatever, is that. And checking out, what is this cop? Whether it's the grandbaby or whatever, what are they coming for? Are they coming to celebrate with you or to tolerate with you? So then that's when you can make your decision. Say, I got to run as far as I can away from this, or I got to get out of this conversation.
4: Right. We got somebody on the phone, guys.
5: We got a few people.
4: Mm-hmm.
0: You know how sometimes the attorneys or whatever, they got to go first because they got another case in another room or whatever. Let's take Attorney Thurgood. Hey, Attorney Thurgood.
6: Blessings. We're not in session today, but I appreciate the courtesy to offer my 2 cents. Through my experience, suggestions as to what to do when you are stopped by the police. If it's at night, I suggest the following. You pull off, of course, roll down all your windows and turn on the light, the globe light, the center light in your vehicle. Do that before the officers approach. Okay, what did you signal? They're uptight. They're concerned. They don't know if you're armed or not. This is what, and when they walk up to you, you say the following: "Good evening, officer. Thank you for your service. How may I help you?" Yeah. You assign beforehand. Hopefully, I keep my driver's license in the sun visor above the driver's side. That way, I know where it is. If you have by any chance, if it's in your pocket or it's in the glove compartment or in the compartment anywhere else, if you don't want to appear to be reaching for a weapon. So if that's the case, it's in a pocket or somewhere else, when the police officer comes up to you, you say, "Well, excuse me, officer, my driver's license is in the glove compartment or it's in my wallet. May I get it for you?" Also, recommendation, have your state registration and your insurance information right above you in that glove visor, okay? And additionally, I don't care if you've got a live boy and a dead girl in the car. Do not consent to search. Do not admit to anything. A fish with his mouth closed cannot get caught. Okay, I don't care.
0: I got to stop you right there. A fish without his mouth closed, he can't get caught. I do mean to contradict you because I go gig fishing. All I do is I throw the hook into his body and grab him, but that's another story. I bust his window down and I grab him by his shirt and pull him up out the water. So,
6: that happens. Hopefully the camera is on and that is recorded for posterity.
0: I like the joke, but you said some good things, and one of the other things I'm to interpret it, because here's on this show, whatever, on this show we try to break it down to the lowest common denominator. Now a lot of times people will tell you what you're saying, but I want to interpret it to my listener, or my listening audience. It says, mm-hmm. I'm trying to prepare the officer, let them know that you are in compliance and you are not a threat.
6: Yes, sir. I am compliant and I'm not a threat.
0: Now, secondly,
6: one other thing, I don't care. The trial is not out there. You're not going to win or lose the trial out there. The judge is not there. Be respectful. I don't care. Just be respectful and deferential as possible.
0: Attorney Thurgood, I want to say this. Now, this is a biggie. This is the biggest one, Attorney Thurgood. This is where everybody also going. Sometimes do you do depositions?
6: I sure do.
0: Okay, in a deposition, if you take a client into a deposition, this is where most clients go wrong. When a person says, they say, "Hey, what kind of car do you drive?" He said, "Well, you know, I drive a red Buick or whatever, and I got tents on my car, and in the back of it, I got a TV antenna or whatever. Sometimes I carry beer in my car." It's like these guys go off and say things that nobody asked them. Now, the same thing, the police will stop you and say, "Hey, do you know why I stopped you?" At the end of the day, you really don't know why I stopped you, so you don't want to help him with that answer, because at the end of the day, he should tell you, because you may say something that he just didn't know. Does that make any sense, Attorney?
6: That makes too much sense. If they ask you, "Well, why did you stop me?" I always say, "Well, because of the dead body in my trunk."
0: Now, Attorney, check this out. Your attorney, you can say that, but at the end, you don't know the disposition of the cop or whatever. You don't know the disposition of the cop. That means I sometimes, as much as I joke.
6: Don't say that. That's a joke.
0: These people are listening to you, but as much as I joke, I don't joke with the cops when they come, because I don't know what his demeanor is that day.
6: Don't say that.
0: What I'm saying is just joking, period, because I don't know what his demeanor is. I don't know what he finds a joke and what he finds tasteful and untasteful. So I really can't engage, because at the end of the day, I didn't ask to get stopped. So at the end of the day, it's his show, it's his party. Let him go on with his thing. So that the bottom line is that you want to go home.
2: That's right.
6: Exactly. Oh. And you don't know what he's just coming from. He might have just came from a very stressful situation, or what you don't know his wife. He just broke with his wife. So, and again, you're not going to win or lose a trial on that street corner. The whole idea is, whatever it is, deferential, get that ticket, whatever, get home safe.
0: He may want to go. He may want to go home with a dead body in his car.
1: Right.
6: Exactly. So won't be the one if you just keep your mouth shut.
0: Thanks, Attorney. We appreciate. We hope that you are a regular caller, and we can talk about some other things. We can talk about.
6: Listen quite often. I don't always give talk, but I'm gonna do. Yeah, I'm gonna start doing that. I'll start reaching out to you. God bless you.
0: Thank you.
2: God bless you. Appreciate it.
0: All right. I think Tommy is a guy who's called before. Whatever. Tommy, you on the line?
7: I'd like to leave you guys with something.
0: Yes. How much? Let me give you my Cash App number, Tommy, so you can leave us with what we. Can I give you my Cash App number? You're going to leave us with something, right?
7: Hey, give me your Cash App number.
0: No, sir. You sound too eager. Go ahead, Tommy. Tell us what you want
7: to
0: know.
7: First, you're going to leave it. Then I sound too eager. You know, it sounds just like the reality of you having to explain to an individual how to conduct themselves when they're stopped by the police, mm-hmm. especially if you're a black person living in this country. Mm-hmm. See, the embracing of your culture and the understanding of your history and that concern of your reality, which is right now, right here, that's what Malcolm X said. If what you're talking about cannot help me right now, right here, the hell with what you're talking about. Even Ludacris would say that if what you call my phone about is not about dollars and cents, don't call my phone. And so we're in a situation and a paradigm where individuals have forsaken the old ways. The elders are crying out. Greatness is abound. And we're still trying to figure out how to conduct ourselves when you're dealing with people who don't like you, never liked you, never going to like you. I would just like to say in closing, thank you, gentlemen, for being on the air. And unfortunately, if we are to change our paradigm, seven principles, the Kwanzaa, who are you, what are you, and the fact that your child could be out there in the street and we're now dealing with our children being shot, talking about having fun, ought to be enough to turn a Negro black. Have a great show.
0: Thank you, Tommy. We appreciate that. Tommy, I'd just like to say, Tommy, that on the show, and part of the show's moniker and mantra is that we understand about integration. And when I say integration, it has nothing to do with color, has nothing to do with nationality. It has to do with self. And it's almost hard and impossible for you to integrate with somebody else when you are not have peace with yourself. A lot of times we ask people as a culture, let's go integrate with other cultures or whatever. Or we ask people and a family member, let's go integrate with other families or whatever. Our family has to be culturally and spiritually together before we can integrate with it. So that's really why it's hard for any cultures to move as a culture, because you have to get yourself together as a culture. Now, let me tell you this, not just people, Tommy, and everybody else I'm listening to, not just people. It goes across the paradigm. It goes across the line, Tommy, is that an individuality hurt people.
4: They hurt people,
0: definitely. Hurt cultures. It's the same mentality. So if you've been hurt or whatever, if you cannot heal and get past the hurt, you will spend your time hurting and talking about hurting and never heal. So at the end of the day, hurt people, hurt cultures. And most of all the cultures have been hurt or whatever. If you come from Mesopotamia, if you come from Ireland, you had hurt. We got Brother G, come on in.
8: All right, hey man, how y'all doing, man?
4: How you doing?
0: We were doing all right, but we're doing super fantastic. Now we got you on the phone, Brother G.
4: Yes, sir.
8: All right, you know what, man? Just like I told the guy that took the call, I said I just chimed in, and it seemed like y'all was talking about being stopped by the cops or whatever, and there has been one technique that has been working for me, and now if I say it, you know, everybody will know, but it's simple. I know we already doing it, but just do it intentional. I'm talking about lie intentional, the same way that all police stops and reports are intentional. It meaning that they go lie and they thing. So if I get stopped sometime, it could be something simple as I seen you hit the yellow line. I know I ain't hit the yellow line. I just pulled out this driveway, whatever. But I know I didn't. But I might have me a tablet on the side of the passenger seat, just sitting on the floor, and I said, yeah, you're right, officer. There's a chance I might have. I was just reaching for my phone before it hit the floor. And then it changed his demeanor to, like, this dude ain't, is telling the truth, he's lying. But he know I'm lying because he the one stopped me, and he know I didn't hit the yellow line. But I'm saying, sometimes you got to almost go along to get along so you can make it home and make sure. You know, it's been times I've been stopped where they can see my bush, you know, my hair. They can see my hair. I ain't got it that much no more, but they can see my hair. And then next thing you know, they stop me. That's all they seen because the driver's side window was it's clear. But everything else was black. And so they get up to the car. Didn't I just see you come out of this bar? And I'm sitting there looking at this dude. I said, I didn't. He looks in the car. He sees a middle-aged woman, my wife. He sees a little girl that's 9 years old, my daughter, and then an old lady that's my mother-in-law. Then he just took off. But I was just thinking, if they weren't in the car, I don't know how I would have got out, but I would have had to lie just to make him happy enough that...
0: Let me tell you something, Brother G. I'm going to tell you what happened. What you just said, you said something that sparked an emotion and an idea. I mean, when he saw, when you say he saw the you said who, your wife and your child.
8: My hair. First, yeah,
0: no, not your hair. I'm talking about when he saw your wife and your child.
8: You know
0: what thought he went to his mind? He saw peace in those people. And he was expecting, that's what I'm saying. When they stop you and they see you, that you look like the person that they can have invite to chaos or whatever, they see a person that says, hey man, maybe this dude is going to lose his peace and I'm going to be able to lose his peace with him, and I'm going to prevail. So at the end of the day, it's a, like it's the whole thing about the show is that when you keep your peace and you are at peace, you will help calm everybody else down. His stop was an invitation to lose your peace. So as long as you keep your peace, Brother G or whatever, that is.
8: And I do, man. I do.
0: You do. So now even when the police stopping you, when you go home and you had a conversation, do you know you can't win the conversation with your wife or your kids or whatever, because once you guys start to get into disagreement or whatever,
8: you did wrong.
0: You lose your peace.
8: So keep your
0: I appreciate you calling, Brother G. Keep your peace. Peace and more hair grease. Please be a regular caller. We appreciate you, and we love you on the show, all right?
8: All right. Have a good one, man.
0: All right.
2: You still got time to join the conversation. 773-591-1690.
4: All right.
0: Yes, it's very, very, very, very meaningful. People are starting. I didn't know the attorney was listening to us. You know, we do. We look at the Facebook viewers. I see Leonard's daughters is she's out there. I see what's that?
2: Michael
0: Coleman, Al Stone. We see you out there.
4: Yeah, Michael Coleman.
0: Yes, Michael Coleman. You know Michael Coleman?
4: I don't know, man.
0: He owe you money. Al Stone is on the line. Hey, Al Stone.
9: Hey. You know, this is a touchy subject and stuff.
0: Hold on, it's not about me, is it?
9: No.
0: Okay, well, go ahead. If it's about Leonardo, girl, they ain't touchy.
9: No, this is about the police out on the streets. And pulled over. Last time I was pulled over was 2012 by the Rosemont Police. And the guy was aggressive. And I was coming from Hyde Park, and we were all hanging out. And this was a kind of a touch-and-go moment.
0: Oh, no. How do you come from Hyde Park and end up in Rosemont?
9: It's a geographical
0: oddity.
9: I know. I was my buddy's house. We party, and I get to go. I'm going back to Des Plaines. That's where I lived for 20 years. And so, but it was a touch-and-go moment and stuff. And the guy, he was aggressive. And
0: did you match his aggression?
9: No, I sat there because this is going to be touchy. This is going to get really touchy.
0: How did you guys bring the peace back to the situation?
9: I was peaceful, but he came in. I gave him all my information. He came back, and he yanked the door open. And he said, get out. And then we were snow. It was snow. It was 4 inches of snow out there. And when he did that, I got out, and I took off running.
0: My man, and live to talk about it.
9: Oh yeah, you know I ain't go far. I ran over to the Hearst parking lot, and he tased me in the back.
0: He tased you in the back. Hey, evidently you didn't run fast enough or whatever.
9: I wasn't going to. This ain't gonna be a manhunt. I just wanted to get away from the vehicle.
0: Let me ask you how much gun dope and drugs did you have to call when you
9: No, it wasn't none of that. That's what my attorney said. What was all that about? But I end up beating the case because they tased me in the back.
0: Well, let me ask you this. Tell everybody in the audience, what did you learn from that?
9: Obey the law.
0: Right. Well, let me ask you, because I'm curious too. Now, people that look, my friend, she watches TikTok all the time, and one of her pet peeves of TikTok is that they show an interesting story about things like this that happen like this, but they never show how the resolution is. So now, with that said, what was the reason that you what did you thought you could achieve by running?
9: Well, I'm what you call a prison attorney. So I said we're going to take this crime scene and litter it. We're going to get it far around.
0: You didn't get that far. You still in taser range.
9: I'm just going to go over here and slide on the floor. But we're going to get this. We're going to get this around.
0: This
9: okay.
0: Is, hey, this can't be true. This has got to be your interest to comedy or whatever. This is almost unbelievable.
1: I got a question though. When you ran, you ended up in jail. I'm quite sure.
9: Yeah, they took me down there, 89 tickets, the whole deal, impound the car.
0: We celebrate now, y'all. It didn't happen to us. We celebrate now.
2: Yeah. He did say it end peacefully.
0: hey, Marcus. I mean, Al. For the record, what does that feel like? That when you get hit with that taser, what does that feel?
9: You
0: had a winter coat on too, it couldn't go that deep. You had a winter coat on. It's the winter, 4 inches of snow. How did the taser penetrate all that clothing that you were wearing?
9: It was a tripped out thing. It didn't make it into the skin. It hit the I was hoodied up that night.
0: Oh, you got the fake ketchup.
9: I took a fake taser.
0: You got the thing like Curly on Three Stooges. Man, wake up. There ain't nothing but ketchup in your pocket, man. Stop it. We need time for real people and real stories. Don't call with these make believe stories no more, Al. But you can call back.
9: That's a real story, brother. Yes, sir. Y'all enjoy y'all.
0: All right, anytime. We appreciate you, Al. All right.
2: That was a good one.
0: And Marcus, anytime you feel like it, you know you can hang up.
9: Okay.
0: Marcus, you still you got Marcus still on the line.
2: That was Al.
0: No,
1: Marcus. That's still, Marcus.
0: You hung up from 40 minutes ago.
2: Oh, wow.
0: All right. Well, that guy. All right. Yeah, we're having a good time, and the time is moving fast. Well, we wish we could stay much longer.
1: Yeah, this thing next week, this time when I come back, Sunday.
0: Yeah.
1: I have the little DR.
0: Yes, he'll be delivering babies in this room right here. Right here. But you know, Daryl's, I'm going to have to get him in trouble. Because Daryl is like, I said, Daryl, what kind of doctor are you? He said, well, you know what? I can't tell you that, but you
1: I'm
0: know what?
1: Doctor.
0: Well, no, when I was that, he said he's gonna be a practicing. If any women ask me, he said he's Guyanese.
1: Oh, my wife gonna kill me, man.
0: Well, you know what? You gotta get up, put in the stirrups, Guyanese man. Yeah.
1: I can't wait to for next week. So, what's good for everybody this week coming up? You got anything exciting, man?
0: I gotta put some money together and try to get a white outfit for this graduation. Whatever this one of my boys is graduating, so I gotta try to either get a white tee. I gotta go to the Arab gas station, and get me a crisp white tee.
1: Yeah, right down the street.
0: I might have to come out with my tidy whitey drawers, like Joe Soto. He had his leopard drawers. I might have to come with the white underwear or whatever, because these theme graduations, these theme parties, they don't realize poor folks shouldn't have no themes. Like, we should just want to graduate and just want to eat. We're like, well, you know, we wearing gold lamé, we wearing Rolex watches, Gucci shoes, we wearing Prada glasses. I'm like, man, you just borrowed $5 to eat for lunch last week. Well, how'd you come with all these demands and everything?
1: They find out how to do it for some reason. Look at these proms.
0: Oh, well, we're not going to talk about the problem.
1: I'm just saying, look at them. They doing helicopters and everything.
0: Yeah,
1: now,
0: well. You know what? At the end, when they come down from the helicopter, they come to find out that they've been evicted where they're living on the streets. They have to live in these copters. Hey, Scotty, beam us up or whatever. Yeah, but I get it. But I mean, you know what? Enjoy yourself. Celebrate yourself. If that's what you want, is this how you get down? Get down, as my boy Dave Ingram would say, get down with your get down.
1: You only live once.
0: Yeah, well, unless James Bond, he said you only live twice.
1: Twice.
0: Okay, we didn't get to the other topic. What we have,
2: brother Wall called.
0: Brother Wall
2: messaged us.
0: Brother Wall,
2: he said the line was busy. Try to call us again.
0: Well, we got a few more minutes, brother.
1: We got a few more minutes. 773-591-1690.
2: Yeah.
0: Well, you know what? We ready to go off the air in a little while, brother Wall. So we will be rushing you off the phone. If you get it, get a call. You can come and say hi. And we'll say hi to you. You got something real quick you want to say, Brother Wall? But we're going to be here every week, Brother Wall. Call get in back early, man. Do like in Chicago. They say vote early and vote often.
2: Absolutely.
0: Yes.
1: Right.
0: Yes.
1: This is the show to be heard, guys. You're on the CTA.
0: Hey, we're almost at the end of the show, so we really do our due diligence and try to thank some people, and we try to talk about what we got going on, what you got going on or not.
2: Well, nothing this week.
0: All right, that's next. What you got going on? Moving right along.
1: Just a special event. Me and my twin, you know.
0: Y'all getting your doctor?
1: Okay.
0: Well, you know what? If you need some help, if I got to carry Dion, well, we gonna break you across the stage.
1: All right.
0: You can, yeah. Okay. Well,
1: definitely.
0: I got to give homage to some people that without them I couldn't make the show. My brother Ron, he's co-producer out there in North Carolina. During the week, we chop it up, and he makes sure that I have the things necessary to have a great show. And I usually call him after the show or whatever. And we talk. And
2: what was that?
0: That was wow. That was my. You know, I have a butler and I have a chef. That was cheers to my chef. They say when you belch or whatever, compliments to the chef. That's what that is.
2: I never heard that.
0: Chris Brown, another guy who we talked to all week. During the week, Chris Brown is the mayor of the West Side, and he gives me a lot of tutelage and guidance. Brother Shoes, my co-producers, Charles Jarman, Torrance Green, some of the Brain Trust, and the woman who is the best, Priscilla Johnson out there. She is the one, she is the first lady of this show, or what I want you guys to recognize and everybody to recognize. So now, if we got a little time where we can talk, and we don't have a song, this is what, hey, you got a song you want to sing tonight? Something you just
2: not tonight.
0: Oh, stop it! Come on, Daryl, give us some of that melodious voice of yours, or whatever.
1: Nobody knows
10: the trouble I have seen.
0: Could it be love beyond compare? If I didn't care. Yeah, we got a little bit of time.
2: I didn't know we were going there. I do have a signature song.
0: Go ahead. Okay, we got a minute.
1: You got a minute.
2: I'm just gonna give you the hook of the song.
1: What is it?
0: Hook us, man.
2: Give you the hook. You'll never find
1: doom, doom, doom, doom,
2: another love like mine.
1: Doom, doom, doom, doom.
0: Someone who loves you like I do. Well, I'm not bragging on
2: myself,
0: you.
2: Baby.
1: Yes.
0: That's it for you guys. CTA, we are on the move. See you guys next week.
1: Yes, be blessed.

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This ain't the CTA you ride.

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1: Returning to the U.S. from African countries impacted by Ebola have their choice of four designated entry points. Former President Biden is suing the DOJ. But first, here's BIN News Now.
2: Vice President J.D. Vance says cracking down on government fraud is critical during an event at the White House.
3: We're protecting the American taxpayers who shouldn't have their money stolen by fraudsters. And of course, we're protecting the people who need these services.
2: He revealed investigators uncovered $20 billion in schemes, mostly tied to health care, while leading the White House anti-fraud task force. Houston Congressman Al Green's long tenure appears to be ending. He lost the Democratic primary for Texas's new 18th district to fellow Representative Christian Menifee after redistricting eliminated Green's longtime seat. Menifee now faces Republican Ronald Whitfield in November. And civil rights leader Clarence B. Jones, who helped write Dr. Martin Luther King Jr.'s I Have a Dream speech, has died at 95. Jones was a key organizer of the 1963 March on Washington and later a respected lawyer and advocate. Get BIN News Now on demand 24/7 on the iHeartRadio app. Back to Terry McCready.
4: They're negotiating on fumes. But we'll see what happens. Maybe we have to go back and finish it. Maybe we don't.
1: President Trump says the U.S. is not quite satisfied with the deal proposed by Iran. During a cabinet meeting at the White House, he warned that if a deal isn't reached with Iran, then the U.S. will have to finish the job. Trump went on to say Iran is negotiating on fumes. He again reiterated that Iran cannot be allowed to have a nuclear weapon and said this is something he's doing for the world, not just the U.S. JFK International, one of four U.S. airports named as a designated entry point for passengers arriving from African countries impacted by Ebola. Richard Hatchett, CEO of the Coalition for Epidemic Preparedness Innovations, says there's no vaccine for this strain of the virus.
5: We have less experience with this strain. It's occurring in an environment that proved really, really challenging in 2018, 2019. When we had a vaccine already ready.
1: The CDC is still allowing some people from the Congo, South Sudan, and Uganda, where Ebola is spreading unchecked, to enter the U.S., but only at those designated sites. They are JFK in New York, Dulles in Virginia, Hartsfield-Jackson in Atlanta, and Houston's George Bush Intercontinental. Secretary of State Marco Rubio making it clear that we cannot and will not allow any case of Ebola to come into the United States. He says there will be enhanced Ebola screenings at those airports that include a questionnaire about travel history and any symptoms. Former President Biden is suing the Justice Department to block the release of audio recordings and transcripts from interviews with his biographer. The lawsuit filed this week in federal court seeks to stop the department from releasing the materials to the House Judiciary Committee and the Conservative Heritage Foundation next month. The recordings were used during former special counsel Robert Hur's investigation into Biden's handling of classified documents, though Hur declined to bring charges. DOJ officials say the recordings allegedly show concerns about Biden's mental acuity dating back to 2016. Biden's team argues the release is politically motivated. The U.S. Coast Guard is reopening the search for a Michigan woman who has been missing since she fell overboard in the Bahamas. Last month, NBC News reports a U.S. official familiar with the investigation says the search for Lynette Hooker is resuming because GPS data from the boat she and her husband were on appears to contradict the account of his whereabouts when she vanished. Brian Hooker's account led investigators to search in the wrong area of the Sea of Abaco while they were looking for the 55-year-old woman. The Coast Guard is requesting permission from Bahamian authorities to allow divers to search the waters once again. Stay informed, stay connected, and subscribe. Follow BIN News This Hour wherever you get your podcasts. I'm Terry McCready for the Black Information Network.
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12: I am thrilled, as always, to have my next guest join. She is none other than the president of the Obama Foundation, our very own Valerie Jarrett. Valerie, welcome back to WVON.
13: Well, good morning, Rufus. It's a pleasure to be back. We're coming on at a very exciting time for the Obama Foundation.
12: I am so thrilled for you. I'm so thrilled for the president and the first lady. I'm so thrilled for us. It's been a journey getting here. And Valerie, I think back to, well, first let's talk about the center. It's opening. Juneteenth is the day.
13: Juneteenth is the day. And I want to begin, Rufus, by thanking your listeners. We're only where we are because of the support that we've had from this community. And we really appreciate it. And it has been a journey. And the fact that we are in the position now

0: come through for our soft opening right now. And to just see the look of wonder on these young people's faces just makes me so proud.
1: I cannot wait to get there and see it. I think I come in a week and a half or so. But
0: Good. Come on down.
1: Yeah, I can't wait. I can't wait to come out and see it. And Valerie, you know, this has been a journey in so many different ways. But I did hear yesterday that the tickets for June and July have already been sold out. Is that true?
0: There are a few left at the end of July, but they are going quickly. And so I would encourage people to go on as quickly as you can. And we have them now available through, I think it's November. And as we see what the traffic is like and how many people go through in the course of the day, we may be able to offer more, but we may have to offer fewer. So if you want to be safe, sign up now, even if you're thinking, well, look, I want to go in November. Take advantage of this opportunity and get your tickets right away.
1: Particularly people in Chicago, because all your relatives are going to be asking you whether or not you've seen it, and you want to say yes. So don't delay.
0: You want to be able to say yes. But I would also mention to everybody that in addition to the Presidential Museum, which is a ticketed venue, that the rest of the campus is open to the public free of charge. We have incredible art. We have 28 commissioned pieces of art, and 26 of them are in the non-ticketed area. And so, you know, whether you want to take your family and have a barbecue, we have barbecue pits, we have walking trails, we have an athletic center, which will be available to community groups who want to come in, and kids can play basketball, and there will be opportunities for, like, yoga studios and all kinds of ways in which the community can feel welcome. And maybe the jewel of the public space is the Chicago Public Library, that is gorgeous. And that's open, you know, anybody with a library card, come on in and enjoy that library, bring your children. And it's beautifully decorated. And I just was, when I was in the other day, there were some young people just sitting in chairs reading books. And I thought, this is what the Obamas envisioned. And it's coming true right now.
1: You know, Valerie, I hesitated a moment ago because I was just thinking, I wish our mothers could be here to see this and experience this because of what they did and so much of what this is. And somewhere they're looking down and just being really grateful for what you all have pulled together.
0: Well, I appreciate you saying that. And yes, I do wish my mom, my dad, my grandmother, all the folks who lived in this neighborhood could see what a wonderful, wonderful contribution this is to the city. But it also is not just about President Obama. He's so quick to say, look, this is about all the folks, including your listening audience, that helped me become the leader that I was, that helped me get elected, that supported me when I was in office, that told me not always what I wanted to hear, but what I needed to hear. And so to be able to bring this major investment back home is really important. And I should mention there's music studios and an auditorium, so we're going to have performing arts as well as visual arts. And there is a beautiful lobby to the forum building that houses both the restaurant and the auditorium, named after Hadia Pelton, who you'll remember, a young teenager from Chicago, from the South Side, who was murdered right after she had been in at the president's second inauguration with her group performing after the 2012 election. And so we have named many of the spaces in the center after people upon whose shoulders we all stand. So, you know, from Harold Washington to Nelson Mandela to Eleanor Roosevelt to the president's mom. I mean, they're just this place is steeped in history to remind people that, you know, we all stand on shoulders of people who sacrificed so much for us to have the opportunities that we have. And I hope when people finish touring the campus and enjoying all of the amenities and see the museum, that they'll leave with a stronger sense of their power to make a difference in this world. You know, we all have power. We just don't all use it. And we can be a mighty force for good if we try.
1: Indeed, the power and the possibilities. Valerie, walk us through the center. We see the tall, beautiful building there. We talked last time you were on about the glass, but what will we see on the different floors when we come through?
0: Sure. So when you walk in, you'll go into

0: a lobby at two levels. You'll see a portrait of the Obamas, which has not been unveiled yet. Lots of art. You'll go up an escalator into the museum. There's a four-story Power of Words display that you'll be able to see from all four stories of the museum, where you'll see exhibits that tell the story, beginning with the history of our country. Again, the shoulders upon whom we stand. And then you'll go through the president and Michelle Obama's early years, hear a bit about their history, their stories, leading up to the campaign in 2007 and 2008. And then all of the different initiatives of the president's time in office, both domestic, from our healthcare victory to bringing down the unemployment rate, the economic challenge that he faced when he first came in. You'll learn about our foreign policy efforts, his desire to make the United States our reputation, improve our reputation around the world, and the accomplishments at the foreign policy level, and some of the areas where there's still unfinished business. There's a incredibly powerful exhibit about gun violence, and there's a clip particularly, I think, poignant for Chicago, where the president was speaking after the mass murder at Sandy Hook, which was truly our worst day in office in Newtown, Connecticut. But he said in that speech, you know, these mass tragedies are happening far too often in our country, but they also happen on the streets of Chicago every day. And we're losing far too many young people to gun violence. And there is an area where we did not accomplish what we tried to accomplish. We also did not accomplish all we tried to do around immigration reform and criminal justice reform. So we tell the truth about the things that we did and executed and accomplished our goal, but we also talk about where we fell short, which means there's still work to do. And our hope is that people will say, okay, for those 8 years, he and his team did everything humanly possible to move our country forward. But then it's left up to the rest of us to pick up that baton and continue to move forward. And that's the inspiration and sense of empowerment I hope people feel when they finish. And then at the very top, there is this incredible sky room with a view of 360-degree view of Chicago. Keep in mind, Rufus, that the center is built in Jackson Park. We closed Cornell Drive, which separated us from the Museum of Science and Industry. So we've expanded Jackson Park, and so you can walk from our center to the museum, to the Japanese garden, which is nestled in Jackson Park, all the way to the lakefront. And so we now have a museum campus on the south side of Chicago, just like we have downtown. And I think ours is even more spectacular.
1: Well, because it is. And I love more all these things about it. Valerie, I got some questions in the chat that people want to ask. I got more questions in my brain to ask. We are talking to the president of the Obama Foundation on the opening of the Obama Center, none other than Valerie Jarrett. And Valerie, I'll tell you, I just got a note saying there's no better way to end this week than having this hopeful conversation with Valerie Jarrett.
0: What a lovely note. Thank you to your listener for that. I appreciate it. That made my day.
1: I got chills as well, because this has been a lot. From a practical matter, how are people getting to the center? Is parking available there? I know Metro doesn't go close enough, but what is it that people are doing?
0: Yeah, sure. Good. Very good question. So we do have parking available, but Metro does go pretty close. It goes to 59th Street. And obviously the green line and the red line will take you close, and then you have got to take a bus over. So public transportation is an option, and driving as well. I encourage people not to try to park in the neighborhood, because, of course, we try to be sensitive to the residents of the community, but there is some parking available in the neighborhood too. And for those of you who live close enough, take a walk. I walk over there all the time.
1: It is. When you mentioned it being museum campus on the south side, Valerie, you know, there's so many stories that come into here. And I recall the journey just of, one, where the center is going to be and all the conversation around that, the engagement of the community, the push to have it in the park right there, and the development of this campus and the continued development on the south side from what you all were able to put together. But I also think back to the very beginnings when we were all doing other things, and the thought of this young senator running for president. You have been such a steward in so many ways for so many people, present company included. Valerie, from your perspective, talk about that part of the journey coming from then to now, and how have you had an opportunity to just sit back and reflect on what all this has been and what you all have been able to accomplish?
0: No, I haven't, because we're so busy trying to get ready and looking forward. But as I was listening to you, I was just thinking, you know, I used to, as a child, ride my bike through Jackson Park and hang out at the Point and go to the Museum of Science and Industry. It was my babysitter. My parents dropped me off there and picked me up later in the day. And never would I, in my wildest of dreams, have imagined that I would know the President of the United States, let alone work for him in the White House for 8 years, and now have the opportunity to be the CEO of this foundation. So I pinched myself when you while you were talking, but I try to keep looking forward. And again, I will come back the way I began, which is just thanking your listeners. We were not able to accomplish what we did without their support. And even the design of the campus came as a result of literally thousands of public meetings where residents of the surrounding community showed up and talked to us and pitched the site to begin with. Look, they could have put this center anywhere in the world. It's the only presidential library located in an urban community. Usually they're in, you know, green grass sites or campuses that are in suburban areas. And they chose this location for a reason. President Obama, when he first came to Chicago from New York, came through the Skyway, which you all know comes down onto Stony Island. And so he drove north on Stony, going towards Hyde Park. And so he went really literally right through our campus, his first time in Chicago when he came here to work. And so it's so personal that when he talks about it, he says, all the good things that happened to me as an adult began here in Chicago. It's where I met my wife. I had my children. Before that, I got married. And the South Shore Country Club, or back then it was called that, now the Cultural Center, is where they had their wedding reception. He worked at the University of Chicago. Michelle Obama worked at the University of Chicago. So this is really personal for all of us to have it located where it is, and to see what kind of a ripple effect it's going to have on the surrounding community and our city, the tourism that it's going to bring to Chicago. And we will be marketing like the stores and restaurants and the museums and other cultural institutions in our area, so that people don't just come to our center and leave, but they come and explore the beauty and so many gems that are located on the South Side. In our retail store, we're selling some jewelry that was created by merchants who live in the surrounding community. So we want to be a good partner and make this an asset for our community and for our city. And so I want to close the way I began, Rufus, by just saying thank you. Thank you so much.
1: Well, Valerie, I want to thank you. And, you know, you could have gone, first of all, a lot of other places to build the library. Glad that it ended up here. Feels so natural to be here. Feels so natural to be where it is. Feels so natural, all the things that are in there that you've told us about. And it feels so natural for you to be here on WVON with us this morning, talking about it before the library opens, because just as the listeners have been central to what's happening there, we take true pride in all that's accomplished and true pride in all that's there. And so honored to have you come on and talk with us about it.
0: Well, thank you. And I'll come back as our programming gets up and running. I'd love to talk about all the wonderful things that we're going to do on this campus when it opens. So thank you for having me, Lufus. You're the best, and so is your audience. And I look forward to coming back. And I look forward to welcoming all of you to the center.
1: Can't wait. You're a regular now. Everybody heard that? Valerie Jett is a regular on the Rufus Williams Show. Let's make sure that it happens. Happy to have joined us this morning and in the Donis is Dr. Craig Noblet. He's the president of the American Association of Endodontists and director of the Division of Endodontics at the University of Minnesota School of Dentistry. What we learn is that most adults say they would do almost anything to save a natural tooth. A new national survey from the American Association of Endodontists finds that most also do not know the specialist best equipped to help them do exactly that. Dr. Noblet, thank you so much for being here with us on WVON.
2: Thank you for having me. Let's talk about that. Why do so many Americans feel so strongly about keeping their natural teeth?
3: Well, your natural teeth serve many functions. First of all, that's how you chew. And so keeping up your nutrition, it's important to maintain your natural teeth. They affect your speech. And if you think about your smile, that's part of your self-image. It's part of your personality. So it's important to maintain your natural teeth. And that's what endodontists can help you do. We're the specialists at saving natural teeth.
2: Now, I mentioned that you're the president of the American Association of Endodontists. You recently did this survey. What does the survey tell us?
3: Well, we've noticed an upswing in the number of people who are more interested in preserving their natural teeth and having them removed. And also, we're increasing the awareness of the procedures that are available to patients to help them keep their natural teeth. And that's what endodontists do. We provide those procedures so that you can keep your natural teeth.
2: Doc, when is it that you typically get involved with someone? Because we often, early in life, I certainly have had teeth extracted without the thoughts of even filling cavities. When is the best time that someone should look at engaging with an endodontist?
3: Well, if you notice any discomfort, especially with temperature, like hot and cold causes like a toothache pain, or if you're having discomfort with chewing on specific teeth, you want to get that checked out sooner rather than later, because the quicker we get to the problem, the easier it is to treat and the less complicated. And that's how we can avoid tooth loss. And if someone should recommend a tooth be extracted, always ask if there are other options available to you. And if they don't offer any, then seek the care of an endodontist, or at least a consultation with an endodontist. And you can find one in your area by visiting findmyendodontist.com.
2: I have to ask you, because so often we hear about tooth infections. How can treating a tooth infection actually impact one's overall health?
3: Well, if your body is trying to fight off an infection, your nutritional resources are taxed. So we want to clear that up sooner rather than later. And in fact, a recent study that was published earlier this year from King's College in London showed that timely root canal treatment can actually reduce your risk of heart disease and diabetes.
2: Yeah, something about root canal never sounds like a good time. But I guess it's better to do that than have an infection growing in your mouth and having this other issue. You're an endodontist. Talk to us about the difference between you as an endodontist and a regular dentist. What's the difference?
3: Well, we're all dentists, but an endodontist goes back to school for an additional 2 to 3 years to specialize in root canal procedures. And we become the specialists at helping you save your natural teeth. So, and that's all we do is root canal related procedures.
2: I didn't mean to be offensive. I've just had root canals, and it's like
3: not at all
2: the fun thing. There are so many other options today. They have different implants and all other things regarding dental health. Talk about the role that natural teeth play in overall health and well-being, and why that's better than some of the other things that we now have access to.
3: Well, again, natural teeth are central to your self-image with your smile. An implant is a good way to replace a missing tooth or a tooth that could not be saved by a root canal or and a crown. But if you had the option, a natural tooth is better because you have sensation when you bite on the tooth. It tells you when something's wedged in between that you need to floss out. Implants don't have that sensation. Also, a root canal and a restoration are probably half the cost of placing an implant and a crown. And implants tend to have a lot more complications later on with the restoration, like fracturing porcelain and such. So it's really more cost effective to maintain your natural teeth, and also just a more natural sensation.
2: So given all that, just tell us on the front end, I mean, we hear about having our teeth cleaned once a year, seeing a dentist once a year. Is that still good advice? Should we go more frequently? What is the proper thing to do so that we hopefully don't have to spend too much time with you.
3: Yeah, I would recommend doing your exam and cleanings twice a year. And if your dentist feels like they could put you on a longer leash, they could do once a year. But I would recommend twice a year just to make sure you stay on top of things. And if something starts, we catch it early before it becomes a big problem. And that would keep you away from a root canal.
2: Yeah, I should have talked to you last year because unfortunately I had to go through a deep cleaning, which now I'm going four times a year to make sure that I'm staying on top of things. So important to know and important to have this conversation with you. Dr. Noblet, where can we go to learn more?
3: Well, if you want to consult with an endodontist, you can find one in your area, again, by visiting findmyendodontist.com. If you wanted to research a little bit on your own, you could visit aae.org, and we have a section on that website that has information for patients.
2: Fantastic. That's Dr. W. Craig Noblet. He's the president of the American Association of Endodontists and director of the Division of Endodontics at the University of Minnesota School of Dentistry. Doc, thank you so much for being with us. This is really important information. We appreciate you.
3: Well, I appreciate you having me.
2: Indeed. Be well.
4: 1 in 4 girls and 1 in 8 boys suffers childhood sexual abuse. There are a number of issues that come as a result of this, including accelerated biological aging, which underpins these health effects, leading to early onset of major chronic diseases usually associated with later life. We have this information and the evidence of it thanks to the work of my next guest. It is psychiatrist Frank W. Putnam, who's written a book titled Old Before Their Time. Dr. Putnam, good morning and welcome to WVON.
5: Good morning, Mr. Williams, and thank you very much for having me on your show. No. And I'd like to say good morning, Chicago.
4: Well, thank you. This is really important talk. Talk to us about the work that you've done here, what's in your book, and what the impact of these issues are on people later in life who suffer this kind of abuse.
5: Oh, thank you. Much of the book is based around a study that started back in the 1980s. And we call that study the Female Growth and Development Study, but it's really a study about the impact of sexual abuse on child development, and then ultimately all into middle age. We started with about 90 sexually abused girls abused in their Child Protective Service substantiated abuse cases. So this is a prospective, well-documented abuse in their cases. And we had a match group of comparison girls who were matched on age and race and socioeconomic status and whether they were in one or two parent families on the entry into the study. And we followed them for almost 40 years now. And we have looked at them both psychologically and cognitively, but also very importantly, biologically. And we looked at a lot of various biological functions like stress hormone systems, development of cognition, immune systems, those sorts of things, and followed them into, for 40-something years. And what we see is basically summed up in that title. They are aging much, much faster than our comparison girls. And that aging is affecting earlier onset of chronic illnesses such as cancer and heart disease and stroke and various other kinds of failures like kidney disease and diabetes and those sorts of things, particularly also autoimmune diseases like lupus and those sorts of things. It's really life shortening. It's certainly life impacting in very powerful ways. I think the good news in all of that is that we now have a sort of point of clinical leverage. We can go in. Some of this stuff is reversible. We just didn't know it was happening. I think in the future there's opportunities to actually reverse some of this. There's a lot of work going on at aging. We're studying aging. Our society is obsessed with aging, and there's a lot of research going on with on aging. And we know that some of the things that happen, particularly to the DNA, what we call the epigenome, where we see this aging effect on the DNA, is potentially reversible. So that's the short story there, but it's really very profoundly impactful.
4: It's so disturbing. Everything about this is disturbing. Certainly just the statistics that I gave at the very beginning, the what and why that happens, but the effect of this, and we see people who have these substance abuse disorders, or we see morbid obesity, and very often we may think about some of these other things being the reasons why people have these conditions. Some are genetic. But what you're pointing out is that some of these things are happening because of the abuse that they suffered when they were earlier, when they were younger. What is it, as you've looked at the studies that you've done, you've evaluated the development of these sexually abused children. Were they consistently and chronically abused, or was this a one-time thing? Or can you tell anything that's distinctive about what happened with them that led to some of these disorders?
5: Well, these girls, and they're all girls in the study, we never were able to get money to do boys, which is an interesting statement, though we tried for years and years. But these girls were abused in the context of their families, which is the most common way girls are sexually abused in this country. And most of them were abused on average for about 2 years, about once or twice a week. So we're talking about 100 to 200 episodes. So many times people think, oh, it happened once or twice. No, this is happening over and over and over and over again in the child's life. And many of them, it probably numbers into 1,000 times, or certainly many hundreds of times. And that has a very profound effect on developing systems. I mean, a child comes into life with a lot of systems that are not set up yet. They have to mature. We see that in certainly the growth and development of a child, that many systems come online. And what we're seeing is that the trauma interferes with the systems coming online.
4: We're talking with Dr. Frank Putnam. His book is titled Old Before Their Time. It's based on this landmark female growth and developmental study, a 40-year prospective longitudinal study that has tracked the lifelong effects of childhood sexual abuse on female development across three generations. Disturbing, but information we really need to know. Dr. Putnam tells us that these biopsychosocial difficulties occur throughout their lives and into the next generations, from lower IQ scores to early puberty to higher rates of mental illness and substance use disorders, premature births, and morbid obesity. Dr. Putnam, how does this impact the ongoing generations? Can you talk about that?
5: Yes, that's actually something that's very important to me to talk about, which is that we see this going from generation to generation. The biggest risk factor for somebody abusing their children is that they were abused as a child. Now, let me just say, most people who were abused as children do not become child abusers. What we know is it's only about 30% of those who were abused as children become a child abuser. So the vast majority do not. And that's really a very important point to make for people, because I know a lot of people have this history and they worry a great deal about it. But that 30% that's the greatest risk, that's the single greatest risk, is having him been abused. The next two risks are basically having substance abuse problems and mental health problems. And of course, child abuse causes those things. So we have this family cycle of violence. That's the place to intervene with this and break this family cycle of violence. And really, we need programs that help families that with the stresses that are related to child maltreatment, also help them with all the difficulties of parenting in particular.
4: This is one of these areas that no one wants to talk about. So your ability to even get 80 sexually abused girls to have these conversations and follow them is pretty profound. when we think about how we stop this, which is really the best method of getting to it, what is it that you would recommend that people do in understanding how and why this abuse happened in the first place?
5: Well, I think the very first thing is to talk about it. That that's and this is one of the things that you hear survivors ask for. They want the validation. They want people to understand what happened and how it's affected them, and not to dismiss this as something they should get beyond or over process. And by also talking about it, I think we diminish it by people know that this is not going to be a secret. So often this is a family secret that goes on generational after generation after generation. We saw such, when we looked at the girls, we also looked at their mothers and we looked at their children, that these girls have ultimately had 10, 15 years after we started seeing them. And they're just much, much higher rates of Child Protective Service involved in all of it, particularly sexual abuse. We have to interrupt this family chain of violence. I think the other way to do that is to really support mothers. That's where I see over and over again that they really need a lot of help. That they're just asked to do so many things in a very difficult society with all the kind of violence and stuff around us, and that we just need things that support families better, and we need to help support mothers in particular.
4: Indeed. Thanks for that. I've got a caller once again to the conversation. Robert, good morning and welcome to VON. What's on your mind this morning?
6: Well, thanks. I was listening to the doctor. Thanks for taking my call. I was wondering, sexual abuse, especially, we have an episode here in Chicago at the Cook County Juvenile Detention Center where the lawsuits have been activated for that. And I was wondering, could that also activate a violence or gender confusion process? And also, I just heard it mentioned generation after generation. Is that a generational epigenetic occurrence with this going through generational crises with this sexual abuse? Thanks. Thanks for taking my call.
4: Thank you, Robert, for that question. Very good. Dr. Putnam?
5: Yes. First of all, there is an epigenetic component to it. In fact, that's one of the things that we're measuring to look at the aging is actually the epigenetics. And what we know about epigenetics is it can be passed on to the next generation. So this is a case where these experiences actually change the DNA, not the sequence of the DNA, but they change how the DNA is read. So there are epigenetic effects. We haven't established that for people, but we certainly, there are many animal experiments that show that what stress on the parent can be transferred to the offspring part of that. What we see is a complex set of factors, but particularly mental health and depression is one of the mental health problems, and also substance abuse are things that perpetuate this cycle. But if we can stop the maltreatment, and I think we will do a great deal to stop also the sexual abuse and help the mental health issues. One study, for example, estimated that about 50% of depression in women is really attributable to their histories of child abuse. If you remove that depression, half of the depression in women presumably would go away. So you can imagine that, how impactful that would be alone.
4: Doc, I have to ask you, and Renee points it out as well, if this is generational and these things happen generationally, when we think back to the enslaved people and what happened with women and boys and everybody during that time, if this is as a generational effect, does that also help to explain some of the things that happened currently within our communities here in America?
5: I believe that. That's definitely something that I believe. I believe it's not limited to one or two generations, that it goes back a long way.
4: When we think about our broader society, then, what is it that from your research and what all is here, what is it that we should do differently? What is it that we should better understand? And how do we deal, cope, and stop these kinds of things from happening in the future?
5: Well, I think the first thing we have to understand is that this is really powerfully impactful on people, and it does in fact affect and change their whole life. And in many ways, it makes them much more vulnerable to illness, both medical illness and mental illness, which impairs their ability to parent the next generation. And so we have this sort of chronic process going on, and we have to look for places where we can interrupt it. If we can stop a family process like that, that's sufficient to stop the family cycle of violence for the next generation, as far as we know. It's very hard to study things that are generational. I mean, I managed to study three, but that's about as far as I can go. I'm 79 years old, and I'm not sure I can hit the next generation.
4: Well, Dr. Putnam, your work is really important and eye-opening, and troubling as it is, it explains a lot of things and tells us a lot of things that we need to do for all the groups that you've spoken to. The book is titled Old Before Their Time. Everybody should have it in all the places that we mentioned before, because it's based on some real definitive studies, the female growth and development study done. Dr. Putnam, thank you so much for your work, and thanks for being with us this morning.
5: Well, thank you very much for having me. I appreciate being on community radio where I can talk to a lot of people.
4: Yeah, we need to hear it. Thank you so much. Be well, my friend.

0: Now, you guys know every day we open with the same song. And this is a departure from what we normally do. And we're not doing this for just no reason, for just any old reason at all. We're doing it because we are esteemed and privileged to be joined by the R&B legend, someone that needs no introduction.
1: Oh, come on. I can't wait.
0: I know. She needs no introduction, but we're going to give her one. The one and only, Stephanie Mills. Miss Mills, how are you? And welcome to the afternoon show with Atiba and LaDonna Ray. Do you have us on mute?
2: Great to be talking to you guys. Can you hear me?
0: Yes, we can now.
2: Oh, okay.
0: Oh, my goodness. I cannot overstate how excited I am to be speaking with you in real time. Before we get into the interview, because I know you got a concert coming up. We're going to talk about that. Mm-hmm. But I just want to tell you, and I think I shared this story with you recently, that you are my oldest musical memory. I do not have a musical memory that predates you.
2: Really?
0: I was born in 73. I'm not just saying that. It's relevant to the story. And in either 78 or 79, my mom took me to see The Wiz.
2: Wow.
0: And I never, ever forgot it.
1: Knew love like this before?
0: Exactly. In particular, I never forgot Be a Lion.
2: That's my favorite song from The Wiz.
0: It was my favorite at 5 years old. So, again, nice. I've always wanted to personally thank you for that. And I've, you know, been a fan of yours through all the years. And so you've always had a special place in my heart. I'm done, LaDonna.
1: Oh, no, I was just, you know.
2: Thank you so much. I appreciate that.
0: You're very
2: welcome. As an artist, you don't really know how you affect people. You do your music, you do theater and all of that, but you don't really know how it's affecting people. So I appreciate that.
1: You know, it's so amazing how one of my favorite songs is Never Knew Love Like This Before. And I've always listened to it with an ear, assuming that the way that you wrote that and the way that you sang that was because of what you had experienced. But you shared early on that you had never actually experienced that type of love, even though you wrote about it. That's amazing to me.
2: No, but you know, I didn't write that. And Toomey and Reggie wrote that song. But I've never experienced love like that until I had my son. My son gave me pure love because he didn't know anything about Stephanie Mills or anything like that. He just knew I was his mama.
1: Yeah.
2: And that gave me so much joy and everything. He didn't know until he started going to kindergarten. And he came home one day and he said, "Mama, are you Stephanie Mills?" And I said, "Yes."
1: Are you the Stephanie Mills, right? Farad, that's how we say his name,
2: yes,
1: Farad.
2: That's
1: yeah.
2: How you said, yes, Farad. He came home and said, "Mama, are you Stephanie Mills?" I said, "Yes, Farad, I am."
0: What a tender story.
1: Yeah, it is.
0: So let's go through it. Mm-hmm. Because, again, you are, I mean, I referenced you as a legend, and you really are. You just had a big tour with Patti LaBelle, Gladys Knight, and I think Chaka Khan. Again, all legends.
2: Yes.
0: In your own right. And so I just wonder, you know, through the years, and I know you get asked your opinion a lot, but I'll be honest, it's hard for me to hear new music. And somebody will play something for me that's supposed to be like really impressive. Mm-hmm. And I'll often say, look, I grew up on Stephanie Mills. I can't listen to that. And so I just wonder your thoughts on today's music, because we don't hear performances anymore like I Feel Good All Over, Learn to Respect the Power. We don't hear those type of great power ballads, not since Whitney Houston, at best Deborah Cox.
2: Mm. Yes. Or Jasmine Sullivan.
0: There you go.
2: You know. But today's music, you know, I feel like everybody's kind of rapping. They're not really singing R&B. And everything comes from R&B. But I find that the black artists kind of run from R&B. They want to be pop. And I think that's the problem. Our music is being watered down.
1: Mm. You know, it's when you say that, it's almost scary, because when will we circle back? History repeats itself when it comes to music. And there's been so many samples that have taken place. But, you know, you have had not just music. You have reinvented yourself with acting or circling back to acting, because you are still in the television show Pride. Is that is on on Lifetime. Yes, on Lifetime. But now I'm listening to how people run from R&B, they go to pop. And is it safe to say that we have artists that are known for singing and then they go into acting, and you've done it so well?
2: Thank you. I think that, see, I've never run from my community. I've never wanted to be pop. Well, I feel like I am pop because pop is what? Popular. So I like my community. I've never wanted to be anything but R&B and perform for my community. And if others come on board, that's fine. But I wanted to stay true to who I was and what I felt and what gave me joy.
0: I'd like to take a moment to talk about your catalog for a little bit. And I want to tell you first, my favorite Stephanie Mills song. And you're not going to see, I don't think you'll see this coming, but this has been a song that I've been in love with since I was about 9, because my parents had they had the album. This is Wax. There's a song called Eternal Love.
2: Oh, yeah. I remember that song.
0: You remember that? That is a fantastic song, lesser known, that people don't know, but I think it showcases everything about you vocally that I like. So I just wanted to tell you that's one of my favorite Stephanie Mills songs. I would love to hear from your perspective, your favorite songs to either listen to and or perform.
2: Starlight. So Good, So Right by Angela Winbush, because she wrote Something in the Way You Make Me Feel. She wrote Power of Love. She really has given me some really good songs. But Starlight, So Good, So Right. And, oh my God, there's another one, but I can't. I'm having a senior moment. I can't remember the title of it. But it was an Entombé and Lucas song. Yeah.
0: Well, that's okay. Let's go on the other end. And songs that you wish were more appreciated.
2: I'm an Eric Benet fan, so I Want to Be Loved. I love that song by him.
0: I meant your songs that you wish more appreciated.
2: Oh, my song.
0: You, yes. Oh, we're talking about your catalog.
2: Keep Away Girls, written by Ashford and Simpson.
0: We're writing all this down.
2: I Can't Give Back the Love, written by Ashford and Simpson. I'm a huge Ashford and Simpson fan, so when they wrote songs for me and I got a chance to work with them, I was like over the moon. Songs that I did that produced with Donald Lawrence, because he produced some songs for me. He also co-produced my Christmas album, and he produced my gospel album. Mm-hmm. So songs that he wrote, that we wrote together, like Are You Man? Are You Woman? I'm Woman Enough. I'm More Than a Woman. That's what I like.
0: Oh,
2: and
0: yes.
2: He wrote.
1: You know, there's a synergy here. I'm listening to how you have been in the music industry for so long, and you have a 25-year-old son that you love dearly. I have adult sons myself, and I can't seem to cut the strings. I still try to be in their lives some kind of way where I help them with said decisions, but with him saying, "Are you Stephanie Mills?" and what people will say 100 years from now, what do you want them to say?
0: With the Stephanie Mills, thank you so much for joining us. I know you're making time for us. You don't just have time, you're making this time. So we appreciate that. LaDonna, you were asking, let's restate your question.
1: Absolutely. And guys, we have Miss Stephanie Mills. It is so honored to have you on here. 7 Tony Awards and so many over a dozen albums have been released. But before we went to break, I asked you about, what do you want people to say when they say your name? What will people hear when your name comes up 100 years from now? And when I think about that, yeah, it's legacy, but what will they feel when Stephanie Mills, her name, her music is in the room?
2: They'll say she loved her community. She loved what she did. She loved performing. She gave everything, but she loved her community.
1: Oh, wow.
0: We absolutely love that. We got a quick call that we want to take.
1: Very quick.
0: Max is a huge, huge fan. Hey, Max, you're on with Stephanie Mills. You got 30 seconds.
3: Oh, thank you. Thanks. Hello both to both of my favorite hosts there. And Miss Stephanie, I have to tell you, you have been my East Coast crush for years.
2: Oh, thank you.
3: Beyond your incredible talent, I deeply respect and love the time and work that you have poured into your special son. I raised a special son myself, so I truly understand the dedication and deep love that that requires. And your music, it has entertained, enlightened, and cultured, and just motivated me throughout my life. We actually met back when I was the program director for another radio station here in Chicago, and I had the absolute honor of hosting your show alongside the Commodores and Al Hudson and One Way. That was back in the 80s.
2: Oh, that was way back.
0: Thank you so much for that, Brother Max. We got to leave it there because we have to have time to talk about this amazing show that is around the corner. Because everybody can't interview you like us. This is a privilege for LaDonna and I, but they can come see the show. So please
1: before you go into that, because he mentioned your son, and I absolutely wanted to ask you about that. My son has ADHD. Your son has Down syndrome.
2: Down syndrome, yes.
1: And I know I really appreciate watching you be a walk for that. Certainly a parent in that realm and being a navigator for his life. But my question is, having a special needs son as you do, how has this affected or how has this impacted your career and you as a parent?
2: It hasn't impacted my career because I never allowed anything to come between me being a mother to him. He definitely always came first. He traveled with me since he was a little tiny baby. I never really left him. And I never kept the house quiet because he was born into a musical family. So I wanted him to, if he could sleep through the music, and he does. And now he's on stage with me and he announces me with the other guys. He's written a book. And he was an A student. I never treated Farad like he was different.
1: Yeah.
2: I only paid attention to the things that he naturally gravitated to.
1: Yeah.
2: Like he loved the piano. He loved the guitar. So I mothered him just like he was just another child.
1: I love that. Because I told my son he had superpowers.
0: Hey.
2: Yes.
0: I'm going to squeeze in Ron because I know he has a glowing recommendation for you. Hey, Ron from Dallas. What you got for us? You're talking to Stephanie Mills.
4: I know. Hey, it's Eva. Hey, LaDonna.
1: Hi.
4: Hey, Stephanie. I took my wife to your Four Queens concert last Friday night at Dickies Arena in Fort Worth. And boy, did you bring it. Wow. How do you have so much energy?
0: All right, hold on, Ryan. We ask the questions around here.
2: I really don't know because I'm 69 years old.
0: Amen.
2: Actually the baby of the group. But yeah. I just enjoy what I do. I love to make the fans. You know, it's important that I give my all because people spend their hard-earned money, especially during this time, to come see us. So it's important that they get more than what they paid for.
0: There you go. Not just get their money's worth. More than what they paid for. So let's
2: paid for.
0: I know they can come spend some money this Friday. Tell us all about it.
1: Mm-hmm.
2: Oh, well, I'm there with Shalimar, you know, and I used to, Jeffrey Daniel is my ex-husband. So this is the first time that we have ever worked together.
1: Wait a minute. What?
2: Yeah.
0: We didn't know that. Did he pop lock around the house a lot or?
2: That was so long ago. That was back in the 80s. But this is the first time that we've actually worked together.
0: Wow. Okay, so it's him, Howard Hewitt. Is Jody Watley with him or no?
2: Oh, no. There's a new Carolyn. Yeah. Okay, Carolyn cool. Griffin.
0: Well, I'm sure she does Carolyn a phenomenal Griffin. Job. And where are you guys going to be at again?
2: We're going to be at the Hard Rock Casino Friday. Friday night. So you guys got to come out and see. You know, I have a great band. I'm singing all the songs that they want me to sing. So we're going to have fun.
1: I can sing, Miss Mills. I've been working on it. Me. No, it would be such, it's such a treat for Chicago to have you come back this close and see you in concert on Friday. I hope everyone gets a chance to see you at, on this tour.
0: You can almost walk to the Hard Rock, right?
1: I really can.
0: Right. That's not far for you at all.
2: Wow.
0: Before you go, I just want to tell you, I figured out for me what's your least, a song that I wish was more appreciated. I won't say least appreciated. I wish it was more appreciated. And that's your rendition of How Come You Don't Call Me Anymore. So many people don't even know you covered that song.
1: I know that.
2: No, I know. But you know what's so special is that when Prince was being honored back in the day on a Soul Train Awards, he called and asked me to come and sing that.
0: Oh!
2: That made me just smile.
0: That had
2: inside.
0: To.
2: Yes, yes, yes.
0: Oh,
2: but
0: my
2: a lot
0: goodness.
2: Of people, they think Alicia Keys.
0: Right.
2: I did it before. Yeah.
0: Way before. Like 20
2: Way
0: years before.
1: You didn't have to throw in the 20 years. We just know she did it before and she did a great job. Come on, Miss Stephanie. You know I know.
2: Yes.
1: So great to have you in Chicago. But you know what? We're going to let you get out of here, rest those vocal cords, and we'll see you at the Hard Rock Casino in Gary on Friday, May 15th.
2: Friday.
1: Yes. That is the day.
2: Everybody come out and see it. We're going to have fun.
1: I love it. All right, Miss Stephanie. You come back anytime.
2: Okay. Thank you.
1: You're most welcome.

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3: Hey everybody, Keep Hope Alive with Reverend Jesse Jackson. I am Santita Jackson. It's a joy to be with you today. Got a lot to talk about. We've got to talk about the vote, particularly black women and the vote. Black women over-index in the vote. What does that mean? We have certain numbers, but we vote our true strength, which means that we are represented in a big way in the electorate. What does it mean? There is a push now, even with those numbers, to register 1 million black women to vote. 1 million. What will that mean? How will that reshape not just the electorate, but policy? And what are the issues that we're voting about? We're in a war of choice, a U.S.-Israeli-driven war in Iran that's driving up not just gas prices, but food prices. Remember the Strait of Hormuz. 20 to 30% of the fertilizer, of the world's fertilizer, comes through that strait. So if the farmers can't get the fertilizer, that means you're going to pay more for food. We're seeing prices spike everywhere, everywhere. Let's talk about this. What are the issues that are driving you? What about maternal mortality? For all women in the United States, we have the worst health outcomes for mothers in the world, women who are having babies. For black women, it is three times the death rate of white women. What does that mean? Well, let's talk about what happened in Virginia this week. It seems that the Democrats tilted the scales. They pushed in a state that's very conservative. And they'll be able to redistrict and pick up some seats. How will that change what's happening in the U.S. House of Representatives right now? We have got a lot to talk about, everybody, a lot to talk about. And then, of course, we're going to be talking about Iran and Cuba. And we want to hear from you. I want you to call me at 866-594-HOPE, 866-594-4673. And you know what? I cannot get through these introductory remarks without saying hello to my wingman, Jeremy Geiger. How you doing, Jeremy? Pull that microphone down to you and say, hey, hey.
4: Hey, hey, good morning.
3: Good morning, good morning. You know what? And our prayers go out to the people of Washington, D.C., the Washington, the White House the White House Correspondents' Dinner last night had an unfortunate incident. A young man, a mechanical engineer from Caltech University. Caltech is on par with MIT. It's one of the top engineering schools, technical schools in the world. And he is a graduate, a mechanical engineer. And this young man stayed in the hotel. We don't know why he did what he did. But Cole Thomas Allen, young black man, who is a teacher as well. Well, he fired off shots. Before he gets to the ballroom, there's several levels to getting into that ballroom at the correspondents' dinner. And he didn't get there, but they evacuated the president and the first lady, who thankfully are doing well, all the members of the cabinet, the vice president. They were immediately taken out of the hotel. And then, well, they shut down the dinner. The president wanted to come back, but of course, they said this is a security threat. So I'd love to know what his thinking is. Because everyone in his neighborhood said, and his students say, that he's a very stable guy, that this is not someone who was flying off the rails. I can tell you this, uncertain times produce uncertain outcomes. Of course, we don't want violence. But in California, well, they're taking a real hit with gas prices. California is unaffordable for many, if not most, Californians. And was that driving him? Is he upset about the war, the wars, plural? What is on his mind? I would love to hear him speak. I'd love for him to tell us why he did what he did and what his intentions were. But let's talk about the vote right now. Yeah. 866-594-HOPE, 866-594-4673. Got a two fantastic guests. The newly installed president of the National Council of Negro Women. This organization brought to us, of course, by Mary McLeod Bethune and Dorothy Height. She stands in a tremendous lineage of leadership. Reverend, a holy woman, Siobhan Bradley, my soror. And Mike Chandler. He is the chairman and CEO of Rejoice Radio Networks. And guess what? It's the largest urban religious network, radio network in the country. What are his thoughts? Joining us at the bottom of the hour will be Congressman Jonathan Jackson. And Bryce Green will be talking to us about the war in the next hour. So, back with more of Keep Hope Alive with Reverend Jesse Jackson. I want to hear what your thoughts are about what happened at the Correspondents' Dinner, about war and peace, about the vote. Are you registered? Are you planning to register? Are you planning to vote in the fall? I hope that you are. Call us at 866-594-HOPE. Back with more of Keep Hope Alive with Reverend Jesse Jackson. I am Santita Jackson. Stay right there. Opinion counts. 1-866-594-HOPE. That's 1-866-594-4673.
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8: 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Call 1-866-594-HOPE. That's 1-866-594-4673.

everybody. Keep Up Alive with Reverend Jesse Jackson. Let us talk about the vote. We are in the midst of 2026. We've had a lot of primaries, but we've not had all of them. So we do hope that if you have same-day on-site voter registration, that you will get registered to vote. We also hope that, and just know this, if you have trouble at the polls, call 1-866-OUR-VOTE. 1-866-OUR-VOTE. In fact, you should call them before you get there to find out if you are still on the voter rolls. We're having massive purges. Greg Palast just talked to us about that. We're going to talk with him about that more in the upcoming weeks. But if you have a problem at the polls, do not leave. Do not leave until it's been resolved. And the lawyers at 1-866-OUR-VOTE will help you to do just that. Welcoming to the show, my soror president of the National Council of Negro Women, and of course, Mike Chandler, who is the president and CEO of Rejoice Radio Networks. It is the largest urban religious network in the country. They reach about 2 million people a week. And so, Reverend Bradley, I know your time is tight this morning. I want you to help us to understand where Black women, in particular, why you are looking at Black women in terms of the vote. Why are you looking to mobilize and energize that particular segment of the electorate?

0: You know, Santita, good morning to you and to your listeners. It's an honor to be on this morning. And listen, we are really 10 toes down for Black women in this moment. Studies have shown that Black women are the most active and consistent voting bloc, hear me, since 2008, 12, 16, 20, and 24 elections. What you have seen is a consistency like no other group in this country. And in partnership with the Black Women Leadership Collective, we are committing to 1 million new Black voters in this 2026 election. And we're focused because of a few things. One, Black women are the most educated bloc in this nation. We also have the fastest growing now. Top owners of businesses are now Black women in this country. So we think about economics, healthcare, education, these core issues. We understand that the consistency of that vote can turn the tide in this election. Now, Santita, you know we're nonpartisan in the CNW. What we are is most consistent in terms of political understanding. And we believe in policies and practices, but we have an electorate ready to ensure that gas prices go down, that groceries come down, and that opportunities for our children and families go up. I think the last thing is, quite frankly, we see Black women in key markets across this country where we're watching races, the state of Georgia, which where NCNW decided to have our convention, because the state of Georgia has one of the most pressing elections in our country, where you saw those voter polls and voter purging happening in Fulton County. We've got to make sure that our women are out to vote, which means when our sisters go out, our whole family goes out. That's why we're focused.
1: So how do you plan to go about registering 1 million voters, and particularly in a time when you're hearing, I'm not going to call it a generation gap, but certainly the priorities are different. Now younger voters are more independent, and they want immediate deliverables. You know?
0: Absolutely.
1: And so, you know, I guess our parents were in that space as well. But they are less inclined to be trusting of the system. They've seen enough. They've seen a Black president, Black vice president. They've seen Democrats, Republicans in, out, and yet they're in greater debt. Look at the wars that we continue to get in all the time. You know, when I'm talking to young people, this is what I'm hearing.
0: You know what's true? What's true is that young Black voters specifically are actually way more political than we give them credit for. They have checked into this full democratic process. What they are not seeing is a return on investment, which is why they are critical. And as I think about this, one of the things we've seen is the fastest growing group in the NCNW are college students ages 19 to 24. Now, with that kind of response, I'm realizing that Black youth are looking for community and accountability. And what we've decided is that we're going to target college campuses. We're going to target high school seniors that are turning 18 in time for the vote. And we'd like to see an uptick also in millennial and Gen Z voting. Our goal is to press in. Our season members have been consistent. Our Gen Xers, that's me. Cynthia, that's me. I'm in that Gen X group. We've been consistent. But what we want to do now is target our efforts on the ground. We're going to do it through door knocking. We're going to do it through partnerships with our Divine Nine members. We are now a national affiliate of 38 Black women organizations. We are all collectively working together, and the collective includes NCNW, the D9. It includes faith leaders. It includes ground institutions that are going to help us literally go old school and get as many young people out to vote as possible. That is our key strategy, young adult voters.
1: How can Mike Chandler and the Rejoice radio network help? You give the ask and then let him give the response, Reverend Bradley.
0: Absolutely. You know what the ask is to the Rejoice family? Is to share with your listeners three things. One, make sure you are registered and on the roll. Number two, if you are not, ensure that you get to your state election space. Go online, identify in your state where your electoral process goes, and ensure that you are finalized on that roll. And then number three is the voter ID piece. what we're finding is that many people do not understand that if they do not have an ID, their state law may be different than another. The Rejoice Network can actually help individuals understand what their state laws are. Because if an ID stands in the way of you being able to activate your vote, that is one vote that will not be counted. And so this network can really spread the good news. We talk about this in the gospel in the church, but spread the good news of civic engagement. The privilege that it is for us as citizens to activate the most important right that we have in this country. That's what the network can do. And the network can share that NCNW is helping people on the ground. We're giving out scholarships to our young girls. We're activating on the ground with food programs and food bank service. We can share through that network that there's not only direct service, but there is direct action. And the direct action comes in the hands of Black women and their families by voting.
2: Good morning, Rob.
1: Yes,
2: yeah,
1: please.
2: Good morning, Reverend. Yes, let me, as you know, the Black church and that has been tied to gospel music and has been part of the movement over the years. And so we're talking to those same folk that you want to reach. And it is not by accident that we see media companies being bought up by super billionaire tech kind of folk, CBS, NBC, Twitter, Meta. Look who is controlling the information that we get. And what we have to understand, too, and what we're prepared to do, I mean, that's what we do every day, too, is what message is being shared out there. And I think that what we have to do is we have to be very aggressive with our messaging. And when we start looking at stuff like this whole voter ID movement, and if it ever gets to a point where you have to show your birth certificate as a process of getting your voter ID, if nothing else, what they are trying to do, whoever they are, is if nothing else, just slow our participation during this particular election season, and they'll move to something else coming forward. So let me say this. Rejoice Network, we're just not entertainment. We're part of the community. We're part That's of the right. infrastructure. We're part of the fabric of our community. And what we will do whatever we can to help get that information out, to make sure that we get not only just Black women, but our community in general to the polls, because there is a serious assault on voting. I mean, serious. And I know I'm singing to the choir here, but my God, when you look at, forget what people say, look at what they're doing. Look at the laws that that are being changed that will keep us away from the polls. And can you imagine the chilling effect of having ICE at polling booths on voting day? Can you imagine the chilling effect that will have on some of the folk in our community? And so this thing is real, and I am with you. You got a brother who is down with you, and what we're going to do, we're going to get that information out to our listeners that we talk to every single day.
1: Well, you know, we are, because it takes us to the SAVE Act, which is pressing right now. How does that impact women, particularly women who've gotten married, who've accepted their husband's names?
0: You know what, Santina? It actually affects me directly. I am Siobhan Arline Bradley. My birth certificate says Siobhan Arline, which would not match the role as a voter. So just assume that getting access to my birth certificate, I grew up in and was born in New Jersey. I live in another state, which means I'd have to go back to the registrar's office in that state where I was born and identify that birth certificate. What this does, it literally puts individuals to have to provide a proof of citizenship that is not always easily accessible. There's an assumption that everyone has a passport. That is not everyone's experience. So when you think about the discrepancies by legal name, women are going to be the most likely impacted in this intentional process to oppress, suppress, and remove access to voters. The other thing is this valid physical photo ID. In some states, if you require a physical voter ID, or photo ID, many individuals may or may not be carrying it with them. I think about our seniors who may not have driven in years. Are they walking around with their photo ID? Many young people may have be a senior in high school, maybe 18 years old, may not have gotten their license yet, but they are eligible to vote at that age. These are some of the key tactics that we're seeing, and women are going to be at the forefront of feeling this, the suppression of this moment.
2: Yeah, and that's why we've got to get the message out to women. Yeah. And you know, and it's these things are really intentional. Even getting rid of mail-in voting and early voting. There's plenty of people in our community cannot get off from work. I mean, I know some folk out there, that's unbelievable. Some of them cannot get off from work on that particular day. And if you get rid of early voting, you just pare down the possibility of those folk voting. Then if you do stuff like requiring passports how about this? If there's going to be an auto draft coming up in December, whenever they're talking about having it, and you can draft folk automatically without them showing you their birth certificate, that's okay. But you know, for them to go risk their lives, but you're going to put that in the mix of voting is to suppress the voting. And can you imagine the suppression in toward Black women? I mean, it's almost, if I was evil enough and say, you know what? How can I reduce the number of my opponents who vote and can possibly take power from me? Well, I would come up with a serious plan like what we see in Unravel right here, and we need to get the vote out. We are going to have to do it. And the church community is going to play a pivotal part in this whole situation, because historically we look at how the church has impacted elections and our representation over the years. We've got to get back to that, but we've got to be aggressive about it.
1: I got about 30 seconds for you, Reverend Bradley. What do you want us to know?
0: I want you to know that NCNW is still here to stay. 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
1: Hey, everybody. Keep Hope Alive with Reverend Jesse Jackson. I am Santita Jackson. It's a joy to be with you today as we talk about the vote, as we talk about what happened in Virginia. It seems that more and more people are voting to redraw these congressional districts. What will that mean in the light of the SAVE Act? You know, if you've been married, we just heard from Reverend Siobhan Bradley. She said, look, my name, my married name and my birth certificate name, well, they don't match. I might have to go to New Jersey, get my birth certificate, to come back down here so I can vote. Wow. That is the reality for a lot of people. How many people have access to their birth certificate? Come on, everybody. Think about that. Think about it. But we've got a war on, and it's always a joy to have Congressman Jonathan Jackson with us to give us the lay of the land. But first, Congressman, you and I both have been to this White House Correspondents' Dinner, and we saw last night something shocking happen. You know, they heard shots fired, and they shut down the dinner. And it turns out that this young man, who allegedly, we don't know, but it turns out he's a mechanical engineer from Caltech. He's a teacher. He's known by his students and neighbors as someone who is very, very stable. Cole Thomas Allen, young black man. Caltech is one of the top technical schools in the world. It's on par with MIT. Excuse me, in North Carolina, A&T, I will say. Congressman, what do you, I mean, uncertain times are giving us, you know, a lot of uncertainties. What do you make of what happened last night? Should we read anything into it?
2: Well, we don't know that much about all the details. They're still unfolding, so I don't want to make a rush to judgment. But there is a growing level of intolerance in this nation. Glad that the president and all those that were in attendance are safe. And so we're going to have to wait for these other details to come out.
1: Well, Congressman, let's pivot to the vote. Are you surprised by what happened in Virginia this past week?
2: No. I think that there's a growing frustration with what the Trump administration's doing that has been unprecedented. And let us remember how this all began and also how it should have been, that redistricting, you go through census every 10 years, figure out where the population is of the 435 seats. Then there's reapportionment, which states grew in population, which states decreased, and then they shift that representation over to the balancing states to make sure that people are represented. And then you go through redistricting, and therefore new boundaries are set. And they're supposed to stay in place every 10 years. Mid-season, the Trump administration, you just go straight to the, And then mid-decade, this administration with Governor Abbott in Texas just decided to move the goalposts. They shifted the lines. This has been happening more frequently in this new millennium, but they just specifically went to target taking out Democrats in the state of Texas. In the new, in the 2010 census, for example, 4 million more people moved into Texas, and they were black and brown people, and not one additional Democratic seat, not one additional black or Hispanic seat. They moved the goalposts to dilute our votes. Very sophisticated gerrymandering schemes that net ended up giving us less representation, so they could have a perpetual, if you will, advantage in the House, not consenting to the will of the people. Now, here we are. Governor Abby, Governor Spanberger, who I've had the pleasure of knowing and working with, who was a former congressperson, she's now the governor. She took it back to the state legislature, and now they have voted to to move their mid-decade lines to maximize representation of the Democrats. So it started under the Republicans, started with Governor Trump telling Governor Abbott, give me more Republican seats. And that's where we are. I don't like it, but in the words of Queen Latifah, two wrongs don't make it right, but this definitely makes it even.
1: Mike Chandler, help me. Do you think it makes a difference when your listeners hear this information?
11: It makes a big difference, and I'm with the congressman. I don't like it either, but there's always been gerrymandering going on throughout our history. I mean, it's just been happening. But this stuff here in the middle of a cycle, just, you know, it's like we're just going to do this right in front of your face. And it's not just that, but I am so happy to see our office is in Virginia. I'm so happy to see that it happened. Not crazy about it, but this is about voting. This is about power. At the end of the day, it's about power and who is in control and what kind of government we're going to have. And the voters of Virginia say, you know what? If that's what they're going to do, we'll do it too.
1: Congressman, do you think that this trend will hold into the fall? I mean, with rising gas prices, rising food prices, a war of choice that most Americans, Republican, Democrat, and Independent, don't want to be in.
2: Absolutely. Okay. And to do it, we also have to talk about rising fertilizer prices, which is going to affect the farmers, which is going to affect the food. That's the sleeping time bomb of one of the unintended consequences of this war. Food is going to become extremely expensive. You're going to see food shortages. And this is the things that we should be talking about. Let me say, and I didn't make it very clear, I am 1,000% in what happened, in support of what happened in Virginia. Governor Stamberger has 1,000 support. I respect her integrity. I respect her commitment to democracy. This is the counterweight to make things right. They're the ones that broke it. And if we don't fix this now, you're talking about unfettered power for generations. What the Trump administration has already done is going to take generations to undo the way they've stacked the courts and the rulings that have been put in place. So many lawsuits have to go back to the United States Supreme Court to protect women's rights on their body and their anatomy, to protect minority rights that have been overwhelmed and have been given discriminatory laws that are set in place. And I mean, it's so much that has to be done, but there's opportunity and there's hope in that, because new things are going to have to be built. And that's what I'm here for. Building the new, you know, erecting better institutions for the future.
1: Congressman, we are looking at a war of choice that does not appear to have an end in sight. What should we make of this? I mean, we've had the negotiating team for the United States who were turned back. The president said, you know, you all get to me by phone. I'm not going to send people over there for something that is incomplete. What is going on?
2: I'm glad you asked that. First of all, let's be clear. This is not a negotiating team for the United States. I don't know who these people are. We do not need a super volunteer.
1: Oops.
2: Negotiating on behalf of my behalf, yours, or anyone else that's an American citizen. Who is Jared Kushner? What right, what portfolio does he have to speak out on behalf of the United States of America? He is in this position as a volunteer on a government plane, who doesn't have to go through the ethics and filings that all members of Congress have to. He's not coming out of the State Department trained for this. Like, what are his conflicts of interest? Who are the Witkoff children? What are they doing? So if they want to serve in government, run for office. If they want to serve in government, you know, get sworn in by the United States Congress and Senate so we can know who you are. So we don't know who these people are. They have this portfolio. What's the other guy's name? The Witkoff and the golfing buddy of the president. They have erased and removed people that have substantial career experience, people that were trained professionals. And when the president lastly says that he is
12: calling off the negotiations. That's not what happened, Sandita. What happened is the foreign minister from Iran went to Pakistan to meet with his counterpart, the foreign minister of Pakistan. Jared and Witkoff or whoever were sent over to spend days in Islamabad to say they were going to have a meeting so that they can feed the media here. And the foreign minister of Iran says, we're not negotiating. I don't have any meetings scheduled with these people. So they went over there just to sit in a hotel room and do nothing. And so as a saving face mechanism, the president says, I'm calling the meeting off. Sure, you have to call off because there's nobody for you to meet with. They flew all the way over there and had no one to talk to.
1: Congressman, do you think we will have a draft?
12: Oh, God, I pray not. They are certainly putting the words into the language. By the time we turn 18, we're already involuntary put into the databases for Social Security, and that happens. But now they're trying to, if you will, conscript us to the military. Why is that? I don't like it. I don't think it's necessary. We're already in the government's database, and this is certainly alarming.
1: Mike Chandler, how would your audience react to, or have you heard any rumblings? I mean, you, and being in Virginia, of course, that's a military state. Your mother was raised there in part. How do you think people will react? I mean, because you're all over the country. You're talking to people everywhere. How do you think that people would react to a draft? We already have something called the poverty draft. So a lot of our young people, patriotic, but they don't have any other options in terms of jobs and things like that. And they are, you know, they go into the military looking for a way up and looking for a way to serve. How do you think people will react to, could, might react to a draft?
11: Well, our listeners are already speaking up, and they're just not feeling it. And because, as you said, there's going to be many young men in our community that's going to be part of that poverty draft. But the other thing is this. Quite often, our young men, their families won't have the resources to be able to skip the draft with a bone spur or whatever you might have. And what's going to happen is that you're going to have a disproportionate number. All we have to do is look at the past drafts. Just look at the past. This is not speculation. This happens where those folk that are that do not have the connections, that do not have the money, they wind up being on the front lines. And that's a good way, by the way, that's a good way to pare down the population. I don't want to get too way out there, but our listeners don't like that. I don't like it. I think that if somebody wants to go out there and volunteer to risk their lives, they go for it. I mean, and we've got a strong army right now. We've got a strong military right now that is voluntary. I mean, it's not like you're missing a whole lot of people. So the draft will increase that number. But why are we increasing a military that's all in sheer numbers and is already one of the largest and most powerful in the world in the first place? We don't like it.
1: Congressman, what is the path forward? Because we're watching these prices rising. Just America's becoming unaffordable for Americans. And it's a very, very frightening time. And yet we're in an election cycle. I mean, do you see this as an opportunity for Americans to speak up, speak out, and make some real changes?
12: Well, absolutely. Santita, let me say, I started along with my colleague, Congressman Cleo Fields of Louisiana, the Diversity, Equity, and Inclusion Caucus. This is a tool that safeguards against racism. These were bodies of rules that were put in place that should have been made into concrete laws to make sure that people are dealt with fairly. What Pete Hegseth is doing is dismantling that fabric. He is straining the fabric of the United States military, and you're not going to be able to keep the volunteers coming in if they are continued to be disrespected and harassed. One of the things I'm hearing from generals across the ranks of our United States military that are African-American ancestry and females is that now, because of what Hegseth is doing, he said DEI essentially means black, essentially means that you're unqualified. How humiliating. These officers that have served impeccably are now being disregarded, being disrespected. And that's the spirit that is now within the Department of Defense. He does not have the right to call an agency that was very specifically changed its name from Department of War after World War II to Department of Defense to unilaterally just say, I've got a name change. People in the rank and file know they can't. That's why military personnel are quitting on him. And if they go against his rules, they end up getting fired. He's walking them out. So he's making the military weaker. And absolutely, these volunteers that are in the military now, many of them are extremely patriotic. There are those that come in for some financial benefits. Others feel it's a duty, a calling to serve their nation. They've done it proudly. He's tearing away that fabric. This is called the destruction of troop cohesion. We have to make sure that those that are in there first are still willing to stay in, that all this military excellence is leaving.
1: Congressman, what do you think? Is there any way, would these people come back in a new administration? Are they out of the military forever?
12: That's a great question. I would hope that they would come back to continue to buttress and shore up our institutions. The path forward is going to be putting these programs back in place, because people need to know that they're going to be respected. They need to have the confidence in the persons at the top of the food chain. Leadership starts at the beginning. Who would want their child to serve under Secretary of Defense, who calls it Secretary of War, Pete Hegseth? I mean, who would want to think that they are breaking the law, going to bomb fishing boats in our Pacific? Who would want to know that they were being called a DUI hire just because that you're black and you're not given the opportunity to show your merit and to show your work? Nobody wants to feel less than. So, no, this man is so corrosive, his spirit. I just got through reading his book, The War on Warriors. Absolutely disgusting. He calls the people in the Marines the ghetto part of the of the armed services.
1: Wait a minute,
12: this was
1: what?
12: He's calling people that are serving in the Marines like being in part of the ghetto of the armed services. He is so disrespectful to our law enforcement officials. He has to be challenged, and that's the reason I'm calling him out. That's the reason we have to push back on this language. We can't let it sit on what is DUI, because he's made DUI mean DEI mean black, when actually he's perpetrating and concealing a bunch of DUIs.
1: Oh. Given what the congressman has said, Mike Chandler, how do you get this information to your audience, or do you think it's important for them to know?
13: Oh, it's so important for them to know. And we share on a daily basis, not following politics a lot, but it's just part of what we do as far as informing our community. And I'll say this about our Secretary of War or Secretary of Defense, whichever one it is that, you know, you don't have to be a genius. I'd like to think that I can at least fight my way out of paper bag by, you know, figuring out a way to get out of it. But you wouldn't want me to be your Secretary of Defense. Think about that. Think about having me, who's had no prior experience in that kind of leadership. And I'm on a radio. I host a radio show. Well, he was on Fox. And I would think that he and I would be somewhere on the same level. And I will tell you this, I am totally unqualified to ever think about being in a position like that. And what we're seeing a bunch of amateurs who do not totally understand the position that they're in. And that's why we're seeing all these mistakes being made. And that thing about taking that leadership out of the military, that is going to trickle down. And the morale, I think the morale is going to suffer greatly from just watching that happen.
1: Congressman, before you go, we're looking at rising food prices. You are on the Agriculture Subcommittee. or committee, excuse me.
12: Chandler, let me say one thing. Chandler has a higher level of integrity than Mr. Hegseth. Let us be very, very clear. And he has a better program and a longer track record. I absolutely disagree with what you said, Mr. Stanford. You have the highest level of integrity, and you are absolutely accurate and authentic. Please, you are quite humble, but please. You also spoke the truth. You weren't sitting up on the weekends on Fox drinking all day. Come on.
1: Well.
12: And Santita, I say this respectfully because men and women whose lives are on the line, who have to be told at any given moment, you can be deployed, you can go to the other side of the world, you may not be coming back. I mean, it's a life and death business. And for someone to give the president bad information, poor calculations on, you can just bomb and assassinate world leaders, whether you like them or not, and put our troops in harm's way. 13 soldiers have already died, and now they're talking about recruiting more people. We don't know what they're doing. They've not gone before the United States Congress. No, this is absolutely shameful. Families in the military, I'm speaking up on their behalf. They want to know that they have the most sane, the most sober, the most serious people in leadership that have thought things through, that have given the president the best information, that they're not going in between cocktail parties on the weekend in Washington, D.C., and barking orders at them. No, so we absolutely have to speak up on their behalf. For those that can't, those that are following rank and order, that's what a representative does. That's why I'm so vociferous in talking about these issues.
1: Congressman Jonathan Jackson, Mike Chandler, Rejoice Radio Network, everybody. It is the largest urban religious network on radio in the United States today. Coming up, we'll be talking about Iran, Iraq, the United States. Just, there's so much to talk about today. 866-594-HOPE. Back with more of Keep Hope Alive with Reverend Jesse Jackson. I'm Santita Jackson. Stay right there.
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Good morning and welcome to Keep Hope Alive with Reverend Jesse Jackson. The views and opinions of this program are not necessarily the views of this station, but strictly of our host and his guest. To speak with Reverend Jackson live, call toll-free 1-866-594-HOPE. That's 1-866-594-4673. And now, the Reverend Jesse Jackson.

0: Hey, everybody. Keep Up Alive with Reverend Jesse Jackson. It's my pastor, Reverend Clay Evans. Reverend Clay Evans, he and my father are having a good time together right now. Oh, bless his heart. Bless his heart. Bless their hearts. I am Santita Jackson. It's a joy to be with you today on Keep Up Alive with Reverend Jesse Jackson. Thank you, Julie Talbot and Annie Zadarovich and Bob Pittman and the whole iHeart family for keeping this show alive. And thank you, Jeremy, for standing with me for a couple of decades now. And I think of Leroy and Marlon. We've had a wonderful team. And, of course, Ryan Lee from Greenville, South Carolina, is part of this team. And I just thank you all for all that you do. Thank you, thank you, thank you, Rachel and Michael Kindheart and Hosea Belcher. Love you, love you, love you, everybody. Let's get right to it. We've been talking about the redistricting in Virginia and how that is going to, and in California, how that's going to impact what impacts we're going to see in the fall and what impact we could see at the beginning of the new congressional term. What about that? But, you know, in the midst of that, you know, as we're looking at what happened at the White House Correspondents' Dinner, we don't know why this young man allegedly did what he did. Cole Thomas Allen, this Caltech graduate, is one of the top technical engineering schools in the world. It's on par with MIT. He's a mechanical engineer. He's a teacher. He fired shots allegedly at the White House Correspondents' Dinner. And indeed, they really shelved the dinner because it essentially became a crime scene on the Washington Hilton. It's the largest ballroom in the city. And it's just absolutely jarring. But in these uncertain times, you face a lot of uncertainties. A lot of things happen. And so we need to talk about what is happening. You know, Reverend Dr. Martin Luther King said that the bombs that we drop overseas would explode at home. Is that what's happening? Colleen Rowley, one of Time Magazine's Persons of the Year, indeed one of the top persons in the FBI who resigned in the wake of her whistleblowing about 9/11 and how that was mishandled by the agency. She has said the same thing. She said, we've got blowback. We really stir up so much war all across the world. Do you really think we would not feel it at home? Do you really think about that? So let's talk about Iran, Iraq, Cuba, Israel. All of these things, everything is happening at one time. And I will tell you this, and please hear me when I say this. We are living in a time where there's a lot of honesty, Jeremy. A lot of things we used to whisper about that we used to suspect, well, now everything's on Front Street now. How about that? Super volunteers in the government who also have business interests, who are advantaged by the negotiations that they lead on behalf of our government, at least under the cover of it. Wow, there's just so, I don't even know what I just said. Yes, I do. There's just a lot going on. So we're going to have Bryce Green from Fairness and Accuracy in Reporting who's going to break it down for us right here on Keep Up Alive with Reverend Jesse Jackson. Got my wingman, Jeremy Geiger, here with me this morning. Call us at 866-594-HOPE. Love you all so much. Stay right here. More of Keep Up Alive with Reverend Jesse Jackson. I'm Santita Jackson. Back in a moment.
1: 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That's 1-866-594-4673.
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1: 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That's 1-866-594-4673.

0: there you go, there you go, there you go. Go on, Edwin Starr. What is it good for? Absolutely nothing. I used to dance to that at John J. Pershing Public School here in Chicago on days that we couldn't go out to training. Loved it. It was so popular when I was a little girl and didn't realize. Well, I did because my parents were anti-war, that this was such a tremendous song. But, you know, let's talk about what's happening with Iran, Iraq. We can talk about Cuba, but let's start. We've got to talk about Cuba because now the Russian oil has just gotten there. So that's a relief for the Cuban people. But let's start with Iran. And they have pushed back against the American negotiators. They said, don't send Kushner and Witkoff here. And yet we persist in putting them in the negotiating process. What is going on? Bryce Green, Fairness and Accuracy in Reporting. What is happening here?
1: Well, there's so much going on with this. One of the issues with the Iran situation is that enough misinformation has been put out by the administration that its partisans are able to take a hold of whatever narrative they want and then claim that these are the victories that the Trump administration is producing. For example, they say that the Trump administration was trying to reduce Iran's missile capacity. Trump has also said that they're trying to

0: been realizing it for quite some time, especially since this war has started, and they've actually been taking a harder line about what lies they're going to take, about what nonsense they're going to take from the Trump administration. In the past, they have negotiated. Trump has killed the negotiators. In the past, they have agreed to a deal. Trump has unilaterally rejected the deal. The most recent situation is that they said that they were willing to negotiate as long as these conditions were met. The Trump administration has rejected these conditions. This only makes sense if you understand that the goal has not been to negotiate, that the goal has been to stall, to replenish America's missile stockpiles, to take the time to enroll other regional allies in this attack on Iran. But make no mistake, this negotiations is theater, and the Iranians understand that, and I think many of the American people understand that. The question is what we're going to do about it.
1: So what should we do about it? I mean, first of all, let's go back up. What is going on with the negotiation?
0: Well, since Trump launched his unprovoked attack earlier this year, the Iranians were refusing to negotiate a ceasefire on the grounds that they didn't actually have any incentive to stop the fighting. Their missiles were penetrating Israeli and American military base airspace and doing a great deal of damage. The Trump administration actually sent numerous texts to the Iranians asking them to stop the war, but the Iranians refused. It was only until recently that the Iranians agreed to a ceasefire on the basis of 10 points of negotiating. Immediately after that, the Trump administration reneged on those 10 points and began to continue to harass the Iranians, began to issue massive threats, began to talk about killing the leaders, began talking about wiping out civilization. I mean, it's astounding. And so the negotiations are about whether or not the U.S. is going to end its blockade of the Strait of Hormuz and whether or not Iran will maintain control of the strait as it stands now. Currently, the Iranians are in a very stronger position because they've demonstrated that they're able to close the strait, that they're able to stop the flow of traffic there. And the Americans have shown that they're in a weaker position because they're unable to do anything about it. And so while for all of the Trump administration's bluster and heavy rhetoric about being a hardline negotiator on Iran, you know, it doesn't seem to be that they're in a position to make any of that happen. And so given their goals of continuing the war, it seems that the negotiations are really just a facade and a prelude to greater escalations from the U.S., from Israel, from the West.
1: When we look at what's happening there, so do you think that the, because we're only getting the American perspective, what is really happening is, has Iran been decimated, or are we getting that story wrong as well?
0: Well, certainly there's been a massive amount of damage done to Iranian infrastructure, civilian and military alike. You can go and look at the videos of the hospitals being targeted, the neighborhood blocks being targeted. I mean, it's effectively what Israel was doing in Gaza and is currently doing in Lebanon, and it's still doing in Gaza, but they transposed that strategy and transposed it onto Iran. And this has had a devastating effect on Iranian people, but it has not had a devastating effect on the Iranian government and the Iranian military, or the Iranian system as a whole. Because if you look at a topographic map of Iran, the country is basically a fortress, naturally created fortress, of mountains and rocks and deep cliff sides and crevices. It's very easy to dig in, and they've been digging in for 40 years. And so the damage against the civilian population, the Americans and Israelis are doing it because they can't really degrade Iran's military capabilities. The New York Times reported that Iran maintains 70% of its pre-war missile stockpiles, 70%. And they maintain 60% of their missile launcher capability. Now, this flies in the face of the Trump-Rubio Witkoff line that they've successfully decimated Iran's military capabilities. And we had indications of this before. The Iranians were able to maintain a

0: relatively steady flow of missiles out of Iran and into Israel. They've been able to utterly end the use of America's Gulf military bases. Then no amount of American pressure has seemed to change that fact. And so, like, the Iranian people, the Iranian civilian infrastructure, that's certainly under attack, but that's not the same thing as collapsing the government, collapsing the very deeply woven institutions that make up the Iranian military.
1: What is next? The president has said, I've pulled back on my negotiating team. Okay. What is he going to do with Mr. Witkoff and Mr. Kushner? They have been told, do not bring them back over there. I mean, and they're adamant. Why are they so adamant about not having them be part of the negotiating team?
0: Well, the thing about the Witkoff and Kushner is that they represent a faction within the Trump administration that's highly devoted to the Israel project. And the Israel project is one of the many things that are pushing America towards war with Iran. Removing Iran as a regional power allows Israel to assert its hegemony in the region and allows Israel to maintain its occupation and expand its occupation. This is a major faction within American politics and the Trump administration especially, which is why the Iranians, who are very well aware of this and they see the result of this, they don't want them as part of the negotiations. There is a faction within the American government that is interested in genuine peace. There are people who look to make deals for America's advantage, but certainly aren't dishonest about the goal of making deals. But they've been sidelined in the administration. What the Iranians were saying was that they don't want those people sidelined anymore. They don't want the hardcore anti-Iran, pro-Israel people in the driver's seat of negotiations, because they've seen what that leads them. It leads them to being sneak attacked. It leads them to being massively bombed. It leads to the murder of their school children. And so they don't want those people in the negotiation chairs.
1: Are we at an impasse?
0: I think so. I think if the Trump administration and the Kushner-Witkoff team is not serious about negotiations, the Iranians have shown that they're not going to capitulate. Before the this current war, before this Operation Epic Fury, as it's called, the Iranians were actually at the table and had been willing to give up more than they had given under the JCPOA, under Obama. They were willing to have stricter restrictions on their nuclear capability, greater inspections, and just all around more restrictive clauses in the contract. But the Trump administration was not interested in that. And so the Iranians, they had to endure the attack. So this isn't about negotiations. If there was a way out, I'm sure they would have found it by now. If Trump wants to find a way out of this, he could have sidelined Kushner and Witkoff. He could have ignored the people telling him to listen to Netanyahu. He could ignore the calls from the Israel lobby telling him that this war has to go. But he didn't. And so the path seems to be to go to war. And the Iranians aren't going to capitulate. And so if nothing changes on that front, if trends persist, then we're looking at a deeper involvement in Iran. And American media has reported extensively about the options for ground troops in Iran. We saw this kind of failed operation on the ground, ostensibly to capture a downed pilot. But we saw what a disaster that was. We can expect more of those disasters in the future, and especially given the Trump administration's shakeup of the military hierarchy and the Navy and the Air Force and the Army. They're preparing a brain trust to carry out what I believe to be a wild and crazy operation. And in Trump's own words, he's kind of dismissive of people asking them for a real plan and how long it'll take. I think he responded, well, how many years did Vietnam take? As if that's some sort of model that anyone should be emulating here. It's the sign of dangers to come. It's the sign of a real breakdown in American democracy, especially when you consider that Congress has really just let him do this. you know, they've kind of given up their own power as the master of the purse, as the genuine representative of the people. And so this degradation of democracy, this rejection of negotiations, and this stance from Iran, they're not going to take this anymore, that seems to be leading towards major conflict confrontation.
1: Let's pivot a bit to Cuba. What is the latest there? I mean, it's what's happening there is just devastating, and no one is discussing that in the American news. I mean, really not in a fulsome way. I mean, babies are dying. Incubators are being turned off. It is Congressman Jackson and Congresswoman Pramila Jayapal just got back about 3 weeks ago. And what they saw was just absolutely devastating. I mean, they are being squeezed. And then we want to send, we won't let those, they don't want to leave Cuba, but they certainly want to leave just the pain behind. They're not even being allowed to come to the United States, just 90 miles away. They're going to be housed at Guantanamo Base. At least that has been the proposal. What are we looking at with Cuba?
0: Well, with Cuba, we're looking at the continuation of a decades-long assault on a very small island nation for the purpose of preventing it from developing and punishing it for existing as a nation that tries to defy what America's rulers tell it to do. Of course, it starts with the Cuban Revolution and the sanctions that were immediately implemented on the country after it nationalized its land and allowed the productive capacity. Fast forward for 60, 70 years, these sanctions have remained, and the goal of them has remained. The goal is to starve the population, to make things so desperate that some members of the population blame the leadership, blame their own government for the sanctions imposed on them. And then the U.S. government hopes to use that discontent to, A, reduce the visibility of the Cuban model, to make sure that it's shown to have failed, but also to overthrow the government and replace it with a more business-friendly regime. That's the overriding goal of this, and they're using tactics that they've developed over the years and enhanced over the years to do so. The complete starvation blockade that the U.S. has imposed, is relatively new. They have been imposing a blockade on Cuba for decades, and that has been devastating. But in the wake of the Israeli blockade of Gaza, in which the American public and the world's public at large proved themselves to be all right with images of babies dying in incubators, all right with images of children starving to death, all right with a policy of total extermination. Well, in a world where those policies are legitimized, seems that America has ramped up its terrorism against the Cuban people by doing similar policies, imposing starvation. You know, if this was in the context of a world that were calmer, if there weren't all of these different crises going on, from the government shutdown to the war in Iran to Israel's attack on Gaza, well, then America's attack on Cuba, this current sanctions tightening, would be front page news every single day. This is miles away from our border, and we're imposing a deliberate humanitarian crisis on them, all for the purpose of removing the existence of a good example.
1: Mike Chandler from the Rejoice Radio Network. When you hear this kind of information, I mean, because this is where our tax dollars are going, and as we watch the church community, which is really the broader community, starved at this time, how do you think they would react to this? We're given a lot of information that tells us that we're winning, we're decimating Iran. And if you look at international outlets, Mike Chandler, that is not true. And the Iranians and the Cuban people, we have done nothing but steal their resolve. I mean, they, as in STEEL, everybody. I mean, they are now more firmly entrenched. Even people who opposed these governments, not regimes, everybody, governments, they are now saying, you know, I'm not going to have some Western power just come in and roll over us. How do you think that this, what is the reaction?
2: The reaction is there's an old saying from back in old school, who died and made you king? It's been America's modus operandi to put sanctions around other countries and do damage to other countries. So who died and made them in charge of the whole world? Can you imagine any country dictating the type of government we have here in the United States? It's not going to happen. It is not going to happen. And I believe this. Cuba is a real estate deal for our country. And if it opens up to business, it'll go back to before Fidel Castro came, and it was very attractive to America's business community. And that's where they want to go back. But our community, the people that we talk to every day, their position is, why are we dictating what other countries do? And it's prevalent in our community, that conversation. And I just think this. I think that we've damaged our reputation so much on the world stage. We're getting ready to go into a whole new world order as far as who is a leader in the world. We've alienated European allies and just about scared the dickens out of everybody else. And I just think that in our community, our Christian community, we are totally just freaked out about what is really going on. And I just hope this. I pray that we go to the polls and we change this thing.
1: I've got less than a minute here. Help me to what do you think we need to know, Bryce Green?
0: People need to understand that all these issues, the attack on Iran, the attack on Cuba, the affordability crisis, the ICE agents, I mean, they're all indicative of a similar problem. It's a crisis of American capitalism, and they're finding ways to crack down on the world that's pushing back, and on the domestic population that's pushing back. The only way that we stop this is if we band together, if we organize, we educate, and we agitate. That's always been the answer, and we need to continue.
1: We're live with Reverend Jesse Jackson, everybody. We're talking about the latest information that you can get. Hey, everybody, we want you to come to the Rainbow Push Convention June 10th through the 14th. Go to rainbowpush.org. Please get some information. We need you to come on out. Help Push as Push seeks to help you. We need you. As James Cleveland wrote our theme song years ago, he said, the push is on. There's work for us to do. The push is on. The job is up to you. We can make it a better place to live in right now. Can we count on you? Come on, everybody. Everybody, all hands on deck. We've got a lot to talk about. 866-594-HOPE. Let's talk about this election. I want to get your comments about Iran, Iraq. Oh, there's so much to discuss right here on Keep Hope Alive with Reverend Jesse Jackson. I'm Santita Jackson. Back in just a moment. Opinion counts. 1-866-594-HOPE. That's 1-866-594-4673.
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11: 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Call 1-866-594-HOPE. That's 1-866-594-4673.
1: Hey, everybody. Keep Hope Alive with Reverend Jesse Jackson. It is a joy to be with you today. Hope you'll join us at the Rainbow Push Conference, June 10th through the 14th. Please go to rainbowpush.org and get some more information. We're going to be there continuing the work that Reverend Jackson, the assignment that he continued to live out from Reverend Dr. Martin Luther King. He got the assignment more than 60 years ago, and he never stopped. He said, I will. A wear out, not rust out. And he passed away, everybody, with his boots on, marching, marching, marching, eager to get up out of that bed and get in that wheelchair and get moving. Boy, oh boy, oh boy, I miss him so. Everybody, let's talk about politics 2026. Many people feel that there is no hope. No, you've got to keep hope alive. And your vote is really the beginning, it's the end of the beginning. You know, after you vote people in, and whether you get the person you want or not, you must always get what you need. And so you have to understand that you must advocate and agitate the people who are in office. Whether your candidate of preference won or not, it doesn't matter. Whoever wins represents you, and you need to remind them of that. You must. So we're talking with Mike Tandler. I'm so glad that he stayed with us today. Of course, the CEO of the Rejoice Radio Network. It's the largest urban religious network in the country. In the country. Very quietly, he's built something really, really great. We've got Gary Flowers, of course, mighty, mighty man of Omega Sci-Fi, and a former vice president of Rainbow Push. And he's a tremendous analyst and continues to be a great organizer. And so, Gary Flowers, you are a proud Virginian as well. You and my mama and my grandma, Gertrude, may she rest in peace. Oh, my goodness. I love Virginia.
12: Both of them, yes. Proud ladies of Virginia.
1: Oh, my gosh. Will you help me to understand what happened there? And should we be surprised by the vote there? We've been talking with Mr. Chandler, Congressman Jonathan Jackson, and, you know, of course, your dear friend, Reverend Siobhan Bradley from the NCNW. Should we be surprised? What happened? Is it significant, the redistricting fight? And where is this where is this going in the courts? Because now there's tremendous pushback. The Republicans are saying, oh, no, we're taking this to the courts. This was all illegal anyway.
12: Well, first and foremost, thank you, Sister Beloved, for inviting me this morning back home, if you will, via the airwaves. And I'm still in the glow of meeting, working under and working with your beloved father, Reverend Jesse Jackson Sr. So thank you once again. Yes, Virginia was very significant in the sense that as a purple state, it could have gone either way. When you look at the turnout, the urban areas of Northern Virginia, Hampton Roads, Tidewater, Richmond, a little bit of Roanoke, went for the yes column, but nearly all of the rural counties went no. And that is a pretty close split in Virginia. So yes to the question of whether it's significant, but, you know, I hear Reverend Jackson's words now saying you have to look at how things begin. And secondly, that where there is proven negative action, there has to be affirmative action. And so let me just take you down a short history trail of Virginia. It was in the Jackson Ward of downtown Richmond that the first black precinct for black men obtaining their privilege to vote in 1870 was named after Confederate General Stonewall Jackson. Negative action. And voter intimidation, voter suppression, and district packing was created in Richmond, Virginia in 1871. Negative action. Throughout the period of the colonies, all the way through the 18th and 19th century, we had politics in Virginia that was solely geared and drawn for white male property owners. Negative action. And so as we came into the 20th century, at-large districts and single-member districts all favored white candidates. One of my mentors, Attorney Oliver Hill, who argued Brown versus Board of Education, ran for Democratic slot on the city council ballot in 1948. And negative action kept him away from where the rallies would be taking place. And so he would just show up getting, you know, clandestine information. Negative action. And that went through the 1970s when Attorney Henry Marsh organized affirmative action at the ballot box and began to draw districts. Bobby Scott benefited from one of the first ones in Congress where the idea was to draw black districts. Now, of course, what we said to the courts and what we said to the public was we're drawing districts that give black voters a reasonable chance of electing a candidate of their own. But the spirit of it was to draw black districts because of the negative action that had come to black voters to that point. When we got into the 1990s, Newt Gingrich took over Congress. And when he did, he brought more negative action. Congressman Tom DeLay of Texas used that information. And it was always a political agreement that states would only change congressional districts on a decadal basis. Newt Gingrich shook all of that up and had Tom DeLay in Texas redraw the maps in 1995. And that then lodged and launched a congressional back and forth over districts. And so what we saw in Virginia last week was the latest affirmative action to Republican negative action, in this case, issued and initiated by the occupier of the Oval Office.
1: I'm going to ask you what I asked Congressman Jackson. Is this a trend? Will this hold in the fall? I mean, what is happening here?
12: I think it's catalytic. I think that it can be a catalyst, even though the elected officials in Virginia, the leadership, is saying this is temporary. We're just going to, you know, hold these seats until the end of the decade. But as it relates to your question about the fall, I think it gives people hope. And that's where Reverend's words come back to advise us and guide us, because I've gotten so many congratulations and, you know, way to goes from across the country. And so just from my sphere of influence, people around the country are looking at Virginia as a leader and one that they can emulate in taking back the House in the fall.
1: What do you see happening in other states? Do you think that this is will this go viral, as I guess as the kids say now?
13: From what I've seen from my political friends across the country, it's given oxygen again to the idea that we can fight back and win. I'm going to keep quoting Reverend because he was so impactful on my life. He said, when we fight, we win. Mm. And there has been a dispirited aura in the last 2 years since the occupier has brought fascism to America. And people have become despondent. And, you know, what can we do? Oh, my God. You know, and they've gone to, you know, other sources and vices such as binge watching silly TV shows and or worse. And I think this is, you know, a catalytic event, a political event that now gives people, you know what? If Virginia can do it, if conservative Virginia can fight back against Trumpism, surely we can in other states.
1: What are we fighting for? I mean, if you have to talk to people who have decided to fall out of the process, if you're talking to young people who are increasingly independent, they don't want to hear a partisan argument from you. Not the young. They want to hear, what will you deliver? What are we fighting for, Gary?
13: Well, to quote your brother when he was in Congress, we're fighting for a more perfect union. Mm-hmm. And that comes with transparent election. That comes with candidates that are not afraid, bless her soul in Texas, Jasmine Crockett, I hope she returns, candidates that are not afraid to follow a Congresswoman Maxine Waters or others who lay down clearly that we are here to stay. And so we're fighting for a more perfect union. We're also fighting for the idea that every individual should have an enshrined right to vote in the Constitution. We're fighting for the idea that this country cannot fall into despotism like others have around the world. With what we did in Virginia and Orban losing in Hungary, what do they have to do with one another? It's a pushback against fascism, and that can be contagious.
1: As we look at this political landscape, what about specifically SNAP benefits, health care? What can we do right now? We are looking at the Strait of Hormuz. The closing of it is raising fertilizer prices. So food that is already increasingly unaffordable, a lot of basics are going to be out of reach for people. I mean, like pretty immediately. People cannot afford to get to work. And out of California, I don't know how Californians are making it.
13: But I will refer back to our beloved Commonwealth of Virginia and the history that was made in Jackson Ward, the birthplace of black capitalism. Mrs. Maggie Walker, Mr. John Mitchell, and others who were economic and political leaders, after the Civil War, black people were abandoned by the government at all levels. And with nothing in our hands and nothing on our feet, we turned to each other and not on each other in the spirit of what they call mutual aid societies. So one of the things that we're going to have to do as food prices go up and gas prices go up is to form mutual aid societies again, where members put a small amount of money in, but they can take out more on the basis of an insurance company. Or the predecessor to insurance companies were mutual aid societies formed by black people, the Independent Order of St. Luke, the Grand Fountain of the United Order of the True Reformers, the Knights of Pythias, the Odd Fellows, the Tents. All of these organizations were founded as burial societies, but in the spirit of mutual aid, we are all in this together.
1: Let me bring in Mike Chandler then, because these are things I think that we should be talking to our radio and television audiences about, the things that we can do to help each other, taking these tracts of open, these lots that are open in these urban areas, or even in some of the rural areas, and planting our own food. I mean, What say you, Mike Chandler? I mean, it seems like there's got to be a spirit of one of the things that Reverend Otis Moss Jr. told me about Reverend Jackson, about our father, some time ago. He said, you have to understand that part of his genius was the genius of survival.
14: Yeah. And as we grew up in my age group, well, parents, our community didn't have much of a choice. When you're faced against a struggle, you tend to band together. And that's when the church became social. You know, we didn't necessarily need the government because our community came together. The churches came together. The churches led food banks, still do. I mean, that started when people were, their backs were against the wall, and it is about to happen. The danger with what's happening right now with inflation, where it is and where food prices are, and they are going to go up, mainly because of fertilizer and fuel, it's going to take a bigger chunk out of the overall income of folk who don't have a whole lot of money to start with. So the really, really bleeding is going to be on those that have least the least amount of resources. So folk that are, you know, making $1 million a year or $500,000 a year or $10 million or whatever that number is, they're not going to feel it. They are not going to feel it. So we're going to have to do this for ourselves. And I remember when I was in college, guys, I was part of a co-op. And every Wednesday, you know, we paid into it. And every Wednesday, it was like a small farmer's market. And because they bought in bulk, we were able probably to save 50% of what our food costs were. We're going to have to start. I know it for folk that can just get in their car, drive 10 minutes, 15 minutes, go to a grocery store and pick something up really quickly. I think that's going to change. I think it's going to change. And what we've got to do, we've got to talk about it so that it does not catch our community off guard.
13: I think you're so spot on. So what was a mutual aid society in the 19th century became co-ops in the 20th century. Churches with community gardens. That type of spirit of do for ourselves, and if not us, then who, has to be the mantra of communities of color, you know, in this tsunami that we're facing.
1: I think that has to be part of the political conversation too, because there's so much despair out here. And now people are wondering, what can I do? And look, my mother's turned their backyard, half of it's like a garden. not just a garden, it's farmland. Because that's what they did in the Midwest, right? So she said, no, those are my cucumbers, my tomatoes.
13: You sound like her.
1: Come on, I'm a daughter. You know, people always say, oh, you're Jesse Jackson's daughter. I'm like, oh, I'm Jacqueline Jackson's daughter. Trust me. Right. I have two parents, okay? Thank you very much. They were together 65 years. I think some of that's going to rub off, right?
13: And,
1: but my mother always believed in surviving. She sent me to the Singer Sewing School when I think I was like 9 or 10. She said, at least know how to make a skirt. She taught me to crochet and to knit. She said, you need to be able to do something with your hands. You ought to be able to pick up some thread and sew your own hem. You ought to be able to make a skirt, Santita. You ought to be able to figure it out. You don't need to buy drapes. You can make some. You should learn how to upholster your furniture. People don't realize that that's her. But it's the spirit of survival that I think has got to be revived. Just in those practical ways, but practical ways also extend to voting, Gary Flowers.
13: Absolutely.
1: It is impractical not to vote, don't you think?
13: Absolutely. But before I pivot over to politics, Brother Chandler was right. Also, in that when the misery index ascends and rises up, more and more people will be feeling this pinch. And yes, some of the affluent people of color who make over $250,000, who've gotten, you know, tax rebates from this administration, they're still pretty silent. But lower down the economic pole, people are feeling it. And as that misery index goes up, it will draw us together once again. So pivoting over to politics, that means that, once again, I'm going to double down, that what we did as voters in Virginia last week is providing hope, but also providing a roadmap against despair and despondency by saying, if we just take a stand, I mean, your beloved soror and the matriarch of black politics, Dr. Dorothy Irene Height, said our fingers are strong in themselves, but when we put them together in a fist, we can strike a mighty blow. And you know how her inimical voice, she said, Gary, when we put our fists together, we can strike a mighty blow.
1: She is going to visit you tonight in a dream. My sorrow is going to get you. That's right.
13: that was my organizational grandmother. And she was so right, because, and I think people are feeling that their individual fingers can come together again and strike that mighty blow against the ills and isms that face us.
1: I just love Gary Flowers and Mike Chandler. Closing thoughts.
13: Don't get me started, though, Reverend.
1: Please don't. I got a hard break. You do radio. Pope Live, everybody. June 10th through the 14th, the Rainbow Push Convention. You're going to get more of this from Gary. And we're going to get Mike Chandler up here, too. Back in closing thoughts right here on Pope Live. I'm Santita Jackson.

0: we'll have closing thoughts from Reverend Jesse Jackson right here on Keep Hope Alive.
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13: Hey, everybody. Keep Hope Alive with Reverend Jesse Jackson. Jeremy, I love you. And I love you, Mike Chandler. I love you, Gary Flowers.
14: I love you, Gary.
13: No, hush, Gary. I just told him how the cues blew my mind when I got to Howard, but that was all right. I called my father.
14: But you know what?
13: Collect.
14: You're going to collectively say you're welcome.
13: Okay, I got you. I called him collect, and he took the call at the office. I said, what are you all doing? Everybody, June 10th through the 14th, please come to Rainbow Push. Come to our national, international conference. It's going to be great. We need you there. The push is on. 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It's going to be great. I love you. And remember, whatever you do, keep hope alive.

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Come before his presence with singing. Know ye that the Lord, he is God. It is he that hath made us and not we ourselves. We are his people and the sheep of his pasture. Enter into his gates with thanksgiving and into his courts be praised. Be thankful unto him and bless his name. For the Lord is good. His mercy is everlasting and his truth endureth to all generations.

0: shall ascend into the hill of the Lord, or who shall stand in his holy place? He that has clean hands and a pure heart, who has not lifted up his soul in vanity, nor sworn deceitfully.
1: Yes.
0: He shall receive the blessings from the Lord, and the righteousness from the God of his salvation.
1: Yes.
0: This is the generation of them that seek him, that seek thy face, O Jacob.
1: Yes.
0: Lift up ye heads, O ye gates, and be ye lifted up, ye everlasting doors, and the King of glory shall come in. Who is the King of glory? The Lord strong and mighty, the Lord mighty in battle. Lift up ye heads, O ye gates, even lift them up, ye everlasting doors, and the King of glory shall come in. Who is this King of glory? The Lord of hosts. He is the King of glory. I have read Psalms 24, and the word of the Lord is already blessed. Woo! Reverend Davis, would you pray this morning? Reverend Davis, would you pray this morning?

with an open mind and an open heart to say thank you, Father God. Thank you for your goodness, for your mercy, for your blessings. Oh God, you've watched over us all night long. No disaster came near our dwelling. We didn't get a phone call in the middle of the night. Oh God, we just say thank you. We thank you for early morning rising, oh God. Thank you because you woke us up in a sound mind, Father, with a mind to come to the house of God and worship you, the only true God. We can't thank you enough, Father God. We thank you for your mercy. We thank you for your grace. Now, Lord, we're asking for your peace right now. Right now, in the mighty name of Jesus, cover us in your blood, Father God. Keep us and we'll be kept, oh God. Watch over us, Father God. Oh God, we say thank you. There's none like you. We search high, we might search low, but ain't nobody like you. And so we praise you for who you are to us, oh God. Now we ask that you bless the heads of our government, bless our troops, bless law enforcement, bless the doctors and the nurses, bless the farmers and the ones who produce our food. We just thank you, Father God. Oh God, have mercy on the poor and the needy, the sick and the afflicted. Right now, where the death angel has passed, oh God, please have mercy. Have mercy, Father, because mercy suits the case. Oh God, if you just continue to bless us, we'll be blessed. If you keep us, we'll be kept. Teach us how to love, oh God, as you love us, Father God. And we'll be so careful. Oh, yes, we will. To continue to be a light in the dark.

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1: 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Yes, sir. You're doing it.

0: There will be no Bible class this Wednesday, June 3rd. We will resume our Bible class next Wednesday, June 10th. And won't you mark your calendars as we celebrate Children's Day on Sunday, June 14th, here in the main sanctuary during our morning worship at 11 a.m. There will also be a brief group captains meeting immediately following the morning service. Please meet in the rear south side of the church. Mary Collins is the president. Won't you mark your calendars for Sunday, June 28th at 4 p.m. As you all join us for a historic gathering of voices as the choir of the First Church of Deliverance invites you to the Universal Choir Musical and Candlelight Service in celebration of Founders Day, honoring our beloved founder, Reverend Clarence H. Cobbs. As we celebrate the vision, faith, and enduring 97-year legacy of our founder, we are inviting all musicians, directors, singers, as well as all former active, inactive, and retired choir members to come together. Celebration rehearsals will begin this Thursday, June 4th at 7 p.m. here in the main sanctuary of the First Church of Deliverance. This powerful evening will also feature three special guest psalmists, Mrs. Connie Kinnison, Mr. Tyrone Merriweather, and Miss Danita Scott. Please mark your calendars, invite fellow choir members, and join us for this unforgettable evening of worship, reflection, fellowship, and celebration. Brother Desmond Edwards is the director of music, and Brother Lemuel Johnson is the choir president. In conjunction with the celebration of Founders Day, there will be raffle tickets, which are available starting today for our Founders Day celebration. There are three prizes. First place prize is a 75-inch television. Our second place prize is a FCD swag goodie bag. And third place prize is a $100 gift card. Tickets are $15 each or two for $25. Cash and checks only. Drawing will take place at the Universal Choir Musical on Founders Day, June 28th at 4 p.m. You must be present to participate in the raffle. You may purchase your raffle tickets in the narthex before and after morning service through Founders Day. And a community announcement. The 12th Annual Bishop Bernard McKenzie Senior Day Awards Ceremony and Musical will be held on Sunday, June 7th at 5 p.m. at Acme Baptist Church, located at 8747 South Paulina, Chicago, Illinois. 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And now the next speaking voice that you will hear is an associate of the Minister's Board, a womaness, theologian, Reverend Antonia Schaefer.
1: Sawubona. That's South African for I see you, I value you, you are important. Dad, thank you for teaching me. If you can keep your wits about you when all others are losing theirs and blaming it on you, thank you. Giving honor to the Almighty God, creating and sustaining eternal wonder, to the Son of all sons, Jesus, to the undefinable, indescribable gift called unction of the Holy Ghost, to the memory of all the ancestors and the great cloud of witnesses who are with us today. Thank you. I honor my beloved who is mine and I am his. I honor my parents. Thank you, President Reverend Collins, for this moment to stand here. I have written 3 sermons since yesterday. I hope y'all are praying. How many of us here have ever been wounded? Tell the truth. How many of us have been wounded? Because every one of us will experience wounds in our life. Sometimes wounds come from strangers. Some come from family. Some come from people we've trusted. And sometimes the deepest wounds come from people sitting to the left and to the right of us in this place. Now, the question is not whether we will be wounded. The question is, what do we do with the wound when it comes? Do we allow it to harden our hearts? Do we bury it beneath our service and our smiles and masks? Do we spread it, carry it, and pass it on to somebody else? Our text this morning comes from Matthew 18:15 through 20. And I'm reading from the New Revised Standard Version in very little print, so bear with me. If another member of the church sins against you, go and point out the fault when the two of you are alone. If the member listens to you, you have regained that one. But if you are not listened to, take one or two others along with you so that every word may be confirmed by the evidence of 2 or 3 witnesses. If the member refuses to listen to them, tell it to the church. And if the offender refuses to listen even to the church, let such a one be to you as a Gentile and a tax collector. Truly I tell you, whatever you bind on earth will be bound in heaven, and whatever you loose on earth will be loosed in heaven. Again, truly I tell you, if 2 of you agree on earth about anything you ask, it will be done for you by my Father in heaven. For where 2 or 3 are gathered in my name, I am there among them. Jesus teaches us a different way. He shows us how wounded people can become healed people, how broken relationships can be restored relationships, and how a congregation can become a community marked not by unresolved hurt, but by reconciliation, truth, and love. So today, let's wrestle with this question. What do we do with the wound? Pray with me. Whew. Lord, God of mercy and truth, we thank you for your presence in this place. We thank you that you are not afraid of our wounds, our disappointments, or our unanswered questions. Today, God, please soften our hearts, which may have grown hard. Heal us where we have been hurt. Give us courage to hear your word and grace to obey it. Let the words of my mouth and the meditation of all of our hearts be acceptable in your sight, O Lord, our strength, our Redeemer. In Jesus' name, amen. Family, before we go any further this morning, I need us to tell the truth. Some of us came to church carrying more than our Bibles. We brought wounds. We brought scars. We brought disappointments from conversations that never happened and apologies that never came. We brought disbelief in the lies told. Some of us have old church stories that still sting when we think about them. Some of us have been wounded by people we trusted, some by leaders we respected, some by members we served alongside. And if we are really honest, some of us have learned how to survive our hurt without ever healing from it. We've learned how to keep singing while hurting, keep serving while hurting, keep smiling while hurting, keep showing up while hurting. But Jesus never called us to merely survive our wounds. He came that we might be healed. And one of the greatest mistakes the church makes is pretending that holiness means the absence of conflict. No, y'all. Because conflict happens whenever people gather. Disagreements, misunderstanding, hurt happens whenever people gather. The question is not whether hurt will happen. The question is, what do God's people do when it does? That's when Jesus gives Matthew 18. He does not tell us to ignore hurt. He does not tell us to gossip about hurt. He does not tell us to weaponize hurt. He tells us how to handle hurt in a way that leads to healing, because churches don't become healthy by avoiding conflict. And so I'm asking you today, can we become the kind of church that handles hurt with grace? Can we become the church that values healing over winning? Can we become the kind of church where reconciliation is more important than being right? Maybe that's not for us. Maybe it's for the live stream churches that are out there, because that don't happen here in First Church of Deliverance. We know how to do what to do when wounds hurt. Because you can't heal what you refuse to name. You can't surrender what you won't admit carrying. And you can't receive a new heart while pretending the old heart doesn't hurt. So let's begin where Jesus begins, with the wound itself. Jesus said, if another member of the church sins against you. Notice, Jesus immediately validates the reality of harm. For those of you who have experienced harm, your pain is not imaginary. Your wound is not an overreaction. Your experience matters. Jesus acknowledges that people inside the church can hurt one another. And some of us know what it feels like to keep carrying those wounds. Some turn to stone. They turn to silence. They turn to anger. Mm-hmm. Some wounds turn into withdrawal and neglect. And before long, we're functioning, but we're no longer flourishing. We're serving, but we're not joyful. We're present, but we're not whole. Yet God says through the prophet Ezekiel, I will take away your heart of stone and give you a heart of flesh, because a heart of flesh can feel again. A heart of flesh can forgive again. Oh boy, y'all quiet today. A heart of flesh can trust God again. Because Jesus said, go and point out the fault when the two of you are alone. Church, that's real courage. Especially for people whose voices have historically been discounted. Women who've been told to be quiet. Black folk who've been told not to make waves. Young people and young adults who have been told to stay in their place. And elders whose wisdom have been dismissed. Jesus says, speak, not to shame, not to destroy, not to embarrass, but to seek life. A new heart does not explode. A new heart does not silently endure. A new heart speaks truth with the hope of healing. And let me tell you something. Silence is not always peace. Sometimes silence is pain that has lost hope. But Jesus said, go. Not because confrontation is easy, but because healing is worth it. But here is the good news today, friends and family. God never intended for wounded people to walk the road alone. The kingdom is not built on isolation. The kingdom is built on community. And when Jesus tells us to bring one or two along with us, he is showing us that healing is born in relationship. Because sometimes God sends people into our pain not to take sides, but to help birth something anew. That's where we find the ministry of the holy witnesses. Then Jesus says something fascinating. If they do not listen, take one or two others along. Notice, he did not say take a crowd. He does not say gather supporters. He does not say recruit allies. He says bring witnesses. And witnesses are not a posse or a lynch mob. Witnesses are midwives. And when I read this text, I thought of Shipra and Pua. Those Hebrew midwives in Egypt, women who stood together against death, who protected life, women who made room for God's future. And that's what mature witnesses do. They help birth reconciliation. They protect relationships from dying unnecessarily. They help people hear what hurt has been preventing them from hearing. They help the truth come forth without destroying dignity. Every church needs some Shipra and Pua people. People who are mature enough to hold tension and not run with the business. Wise enough to tell the truth. Loving enough to protect the vulnerable. Strong enough to resist the death of relationships, because reconciliation, again, is not born in isolation. It is born where? In community. And God never intended us to fight alone. I don't know about you, but I'm thankful for people who stood beside me when I couldn't stand beside myself. And once the truth has been spoken and the witnesses have done their work, Jesus reveals the real purpose behind the entire process. The goal was never punishment. The goal was never embarrassment. The goal was never proving who was right. The goal has always been restoration. Because every step Jesus gives us is moving toward one sacred destination, reconciliation. Then Jesus said, if the member listens to you, you have regained that one. There it is. That's the goal. Not victory, not vindication, not humiliation, but restoration. You have regained your brother. You have regained your sibling, your sister. You have regained relationship. We ask different questions than empire. Empire always asks who won. We ask who was restored. Empire asks who got the last word. We ask who was reconciled. Y'all's friend Paul says, God has given us the ministry of reconciliation. That means our assignment is making things right, not protecting our image, not preserving appearances, not pretending that everything is just fine. Making things right. Sometimes, yeah, you know this is a tough part here. Sometimes leaders need to apologize. Hold it. Sometimes members need to repent. Sometimes systems need to change. Sometimes harm needs to be acknowledged. Sometimes restitution needs to happen, because reconciliation is just more than words. It's repair. And whenever a church becomes more concerned with protecting its reputation than healing, thank you, its people, it has lost sight of the gospel. The ministry of reconciliation says people matter more than appearances. Healing matters more than optics. Truth matters more than comfort.
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0: Come on. Yeah. If you are a stepper in Chicago, when this song comes on, you stand up. Can you step, Sonya? Look at Jason, he laughed.
1: Call on
2: I love you.
0: Oh, man. Jason, I'm taking you to the 50-yard line, man.
2: Hey, man, I'm down. I know when that song come on, man. The step is getting to it. I love it.
0: Oh, man. You know what? I'm going to tell you, there are two songs, brother. It's this one. Keep it going, if you can, a little bit. It's this song, and I'm going to tell you the other one. Jermaine Jackson, You Like Me, Don't You? Have you ever heard that? You know the song if I play it. I'm going to have Titus pull it up.
2: If you play the song, I know.
0: No, I'm going to have Titus.
2: I kept up with Jermaine Jackson songs. He had a couple joints.
0: Oh, man.
2: He had a couple records.
0: Man, yes, he did. Brother.
2: Yeah, Jermaine wasn't playing around. He just wasn't staying in the shadows. He was making hits.
0: Man, when that song comes up and when this comes up, man, when I tell you, because, you know, Chicagoans feel the Jacksons are Chicago, right? You are Chicago. So when these two songs come on at the 50 or any other place, hole in the wall, wherever steppers go to dance, brother, they getting up.
2: Man, let me tell you something, Matt. I take so much pride in knowing that this song, Love Ambition, is like a stepper staple or an anthem. When I finally came to the realization, this was years later after the record being out, and when I would come home to visit, you know, my friends would tell me, and like their parents, they'd be like, oh yeah, we stepped to your song last night, and we had a ball. And just to know that my hometown, the city of Chicago, and particularly the Steppers community, really rock with this record, it just warms my heart, man. That makes me feel good, because, you know, it wasn't like the biggest commercially successful record, you know, nationwide. You know, it served its purpose. It played to a niche audience, but for it to play directly to the Steppers community in the city of Chicago, no greater honor, man. I'm so grateful to everybody for continuing to support the record and continuing to show me love with it. It's absolutely beautiful.
0: Brother, that's forever, man. This song ain't going nowhere, man. The Stepper songs last. How old were you when you went into the studio and recorded this?
2: Man, it's crazy. I was 13 years old when I recorded this, and I recorded with Keith Crouch. He was the producer of the record.
0: Is that right?
2: And on the backgrounds is Rahsaan Patterson.
0: Oh, I know Rahsaan Patterson. Are you kidding me?
2: Yeah. Rahsaan Patterson sang background in these records. And on this record and another record I did with Keith Crouch called I Can't Stand the Pain. Those warm harmonies and that feeling behind the record, a lot of that I have to attribute to Rahsaan. He really did help to set the vibe to where I could just come in and lay my vocals. And what's so funny about this song is I'm listening to it now as like a 46-year-old man. I'm like, man, what the hell was I talking about? I Can Love You Front to Back. And my voice is like literally sounds like Mickey Mouse.
0: But
2: that's hilarious. But I'm so glad that people love this song.
0: Man, so Rahsaan, man, I interviewed Rahsaan some years ago when the whole Neil Soul explosion was going on. And Rahsaan was doing his thing, man. But the producer and the veterans in the studio are the ones that are going to help you feel the moment, though, right?
2: Oh, absolutely.
0: Yeah. Yeah.
2: Absolutely. I mean, the recording process back then is so much different than how it is now. You know, a lot of artists, and not to take anything away from artists nowadays, but, you know, you have so many bells and whistles in the studio to assist you. So, you know, you can really cut and paste through Pro Tools.
0: Yeah.
2: You know, you have Auto-Tune, you have Melodyne. I mean, literally all you have to do is breathe on the mic nowadays and you can come out with a song. But back then, you really had to get behind a microphone and you really had to execute everything vocally to a T. And honestly, to this day, Keith Crouch and my cousin Tricky Stewart are two of the hardest vocal producers I've ever worked with. But when you get out of the studio working with those two producers in particular, man, you sound like $1 million. You sound like, you know, you ready to go on the road and work a hit record. So I was very fortunate to come up during that era.
0: Where did you guys record? What city were you in?
2: When we recorded Love Ambition, It was in Los Angeles, California, at a studio called Studio 56 on Santa Monica Boulevard. It's no longer there.
0: Oh, wow.
2: But I recorded there in that same studio as Brandy did for I Wanna Be Down.
0: Man.
2: And Best Friend, her debut album, because Keith Crouch had produced those records as well.
0: Is that right?
2: So yeah. Brandy and I were in and out of that same studio all the time, also while working on the sitcom Thea together. So that was a really interesting time for the both of us.
0: So you know somebody that I worked with, man. And every time I think about this brother, I get sad, though. But I had, in the early 90s, I worked with a couple of managers out of New York, Cousins Management, right? And they were managing Sissy Houston at the Whitney's mother, man. We did a movie called The Vernon John Story. About civil rights leader Vernon Johns out of New York. And they were like, hey, Matt, I was working with James Earl Jones, was portraying Vernon Johns in that movie. They're like, hey, Matt, we want you to work with one of our clients. He's in this this show called Under One Roof on CBS. His name's Merlin Santana. You might know him. You might know him. He was Stanley on The Cosby Show. And I was like, okay, all right. So when I finally met Merlin, and Merlin and I started working, I was just doing PR for him. You know, you were in his in his peer group. And Merlin, and Merlin mentioned you. He's like, man, Jason Weaver, he's from Chicago, and da-da-da-da-da.
2: Yeah, Merlin was a really good friend of mine, man.
0: Yes.
2: Like, and not to interrupt you, I'm sorry, Matt. When I was out in California, well, I had met Merlin years prior, just auditioning as young actors. And, you know, when auditioning for these roles in television series, they would, it would be like a cycle of auditions that you'd have to do. You'd have to do the casting director audition and the producers and then the network. And the network audition would be like the last one before you would finally, you know, get cast for the role. So Merlin and I would always run into each other at network auditions.
0: That's what he
2: we were always like, you know, the last two standing out of the three that a network would choose to, you know, audition the finalists. And man, to Merlin's credit, every time I auditioned against him, man, he would beat me for the role because he was such a superior actor. I don't think people understand, you know, how talented Merlin was.
0: Yeah,
2: you know, he's definitely known for the Steve Harvey Show and Under One Roof, and you know, having a brief stint on Cosby, and
0: and but, what know, was the show with Brandy? He did
2: was he on Moesha too?
0: He was on Alahaji or something like that.
2: That's right. He did. That's right. So yeah, Merlin was one of those actors that was really on the verge of breaking out and becoming, you know, a major movie star. He definitely had that talent, and he had the star power. He had the look and the whole nine. Just unfortunate, you know, the circumstances of life and how things ended up. But, you know, I still keep Merlin in my prayers. He was a really good friend. We all looked out for one another when we lived in Los Angeles together. Me, him, Omar Gooding, our whole little crew. You know, we were like our own little rat pack, and Merlin was definitely one of the leaders of that, so he is dearly missed.
0: He talked about you, man. That's what I knew when I was doing this interview.
2: That's
0: my
2: brother.
0: I know that, man. Our brother, Jason Weaver. Look, Jason, I put in on AI, ChatGPT. I'm going to give him credit.
2: Okay.
0: I said, break down Jason's career, and this is what they said. Jason Weaver has had one of the more recognizable, grew up on our TV screens careers in black entertainment culture. I love that, man. That is just perfect. Moving from child star to respected character actor and singer over more than three decades. I am embarrassed, man, that I'm still the three decades, because I think of you as little Jason Weaver, man. And then they go into your career, brother. They go into, of course, and we got to talk about this. You playing Michael Jackson at a young age, but they start with Brewster's Place, which was Oprah's joint. They talk about the Lion King, playing young Simba. Brother, you got some auditions, my man, at a young age.
2: At a very young age. But you know what? I give God all the glory and the praise throughout it all. It has been an extraordinary and blessed journey. you know, hailing from the city, coming from Chicago. You know, we come from a strong theater community there, but I didn't necessarily come up that way. I actually came up through the ranks of auditioning for commercials and print ads. Burrell Communications was a main component in my success.
0: Absolutely.
2: In being able to be seen and to be on the target list, so to speak, for casting directors through Burrell Communications and the first commercials and print ads I did with them that allowed me to eventually evolve and grow as an actor to where I got my first feature film at 9 years old with Whoopi Goldberg and Sissy Spacek called The Long Walk Home.
0: Yes.
2: It was about the Montgomery bus boycott. Please check that out for people who are familiar with it.
0: Thank you.
2: Or haven't seen it. And then you mentioned Brewster Place with Oprah Winfrey, which we shot in what is now West Loop. Back in the day, the West Loop was the meatpacking district of Chicago. And Oprah had the foresight, if you will, and the vision to open up a studio right there. What is that, on Randolph? That's right there in the heart of where West Loop is at now. I think where McDonald's or the Hamburger University is.
0: That's where it is.
2: That's exactly where Harpo was.
0: Yes.
2: So I worked there for a number of years. And then from there, of course, we did the Jacksons and then the Lion King.

0: credit for the successes that I've had. There have been a lot of people behind the scenes who have guided me and helped to, you know, keep me on the path and in the trajectory of success. So I've been very, very blessed. And also the support that I get from my fans, mm-hmm. and particularly mm-hmm. my hometown of Chicago. Yeah. Throughout it all, through the ups and downs and the victories and perceived defeats, you know, the city of Chicago has never turned its back on me. And so that's why I'm so honored that I had the opportunity to work for four seasons on The Chi, you know, to help tell stories that that I was familiar with and that I knew growing mm-hmm. up in the city. So, yeah, I'm very, very proud of the work that I've done over the years.
1: Tell me, because this, am I understanding this correctly? This is the last season of The Chi?
0: Yes, this is the eighth and final season.
1: Wow.
0: And just so Chicago knows, The Chi will go down as the longest black drama ever in the history of television.
1: Man.
0: There has not been another black drama show on television that's lasted so long. So, you know, shout out to Lena Waithe. You know, The Chi was her love letter mm-hmm. to Chicago, to
1: yes,
0: the city of Chicago and the people. And for us to have been blessed to be on television for eight seasons, helping to tell stories that, you know, we feel are accurate and that are heartfelt, you know, coming from the communities like the South Side and the West Side. Mm-hmm. It's just been an honor for all of us involved to be able to represent on behalf of the community.
1: What is it like to be part of an ensemble that's entering and going through its final season?
0: Oh, man, to be honest with you, it feels like the 96 Bulls. Like, it just feels like you're a part of something special. And, you know, we know that we're a part of something special because we feel the love on the street. Like, when we go out to restaurants, you know, especially when we're in communities like Hyde Park and, you know, we having dinner at places like Virtue and Chemistry. And,
1: okay.
0: You know, and we have the people, you know, approaching us and letting us know how proud they are of the work that we're doing and how we're representing them and representing the community. You know, when you get that kind of feedback, that's when you know that you're doing something special because, you know, I've spent a lot of years in the industry working with different cast ensembles. And I've been very blessed to work with some extraordinary people throughout the course of years that I've been in the industry. But The Chi is just, it's something different. You know, it hits so close to home, and the characters, I can relate to them in every kind of way. And then to also have the support of the city, it's just been an amazing ride. I'm so grateful.
1: How would you describe Lena Waithe and her work, her body of work, another Chicagoan, to our listeners?
0: I would describe Lena as just a trailblazer and a force to be reckoned with. You know, what a lot of people don't understand is that there's a constant uphill battle that you face just being in the world of film and television anyhow, and especially when you're black. And then on top of that, being a woman. And on top of that, being a representative of the LGBTQ+ community. So, you mm-hmm. know, for Lena to be able to, in a sense, rise above and be able to be a trailblazer and kicking mm-hmm. open doors for people to have opportunities, not only for actors to work, but, you know, the crew members that we have, these are blue-collar mm-hmm. Chicagoans, mm-hmm. hardworking Chicagoans mm-hmm. that have had an opportunity for the past eight seasons to work on this show and to take care of themselves and their families. Our background actors on the show, shout out to all the background mm-hmm. actors that were involved. You know, these are real representatives and members of the community that have gotten a chance to be a part of telling this story and feeling proud about the work that they've done. So, you know, Lena is so much more than a storyteller. I think she's a pioneer in a sense, a trailblazer, and somebody we need to continue to lift up in prayer and support, because she's doing a lot to help open doors up for us as black people. Absolutely.
1: Brother, when are you coming back to Chicago? We want to get you in studio. We got to take you around to the Steppers Clubs. You know them already anyway.
0: I would love to do that. I definitely want to come in the studio and do an in-person interview.
1: Let's do it, brother.
0: I'm honored to be on now, but I will be back in July.
1: Okay.
0: I was trying to make it for Juneteenth, but I have to stay here in Atlanta to work because I'm launching mm-hmm. a late night talk show with 85 South called Leave It to Weaver.
1: I love it.
0: Which is going to be like a new hybrid of like the Arsenio Hall show.
1: We got to launch that, brother. We got to do it. We got to help you launch that here in Chicago as well, brother. Let's get eyes.
0: Man, I would love that, and I want to do a special show in Chicago as well. So we'll put it together. But no, I'll be back.

0: back in July to attend a cousin's wedding. Shout out to my cousin Kevin Harrell. I will be back in July, and man, we can do it then. And I would love to go to a couple stepper sets and to be able to see my people step in the love ambition.
1: We're going to do it. Let's do it. You and I, we can talk about Merlin and celebrate his life and career. Talk about your next work that you're doing. This is Jermaine's song right here.
0: Let me hear this.
1: Turn it up. Brother, they step on this just like they step on your song.
0: Oh, yeah, I know that song.
1: You know this song, man.
0: Of course. I'm embarrassed now. How can I not remember that?
1: Jason Weaver, I love you, brother. Chi-Town.
0: I love you too, Matt. Thank you so much. I love you, Chicago. Thank y'all.
1: All right, guys. Don't go anywhere.
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3: Look, May is Mental Health Awareness Month, and with all that is going on in the world right now, Dr. Ige, how can people preserve their mental health?
4: Oh, Rufus, there is so much going on right now. First, I want to start with mental health because we get this thrown out all over the place and mental health. But let me start with what it is. You know, there's good mental health, there's poor mental health. But this is not just about having a diagnosis because you're like, oh, I have mental health issues. But mental health is how well a person is able to think or feel or function and relate to others over time. Which means if you're not able to relate to people appropriately, if you're not able to function, then we start to worry about your mental health. So good mental health means that you can function, you can adapt, you can find meaning even when life is stressful. So mental health is not about life not being stressful. That is not a realistic expectation. But when life becomes stressful, how are you feeling? Are you able to function? Are you able to adapt? If you're not, then help may be necessary. So experiencing a full range of emotions is part of your mental health. It's not, oh, if I am never sad, then I have good mental health. No, that's not true. You can be sad. You can be angry. You can be stressed. But when those things start to impede your ability to function and to relate with others, that is where we start to notice that something is wrong. So ability to think clearly and make decisions is also part of good mental health. Ability to connect, to communicate, to have healthy relationships. So when your relationships start to break down, when you're not able to communicate, when you don't want to connect with anybody, those are signs that something is wrong. The emotions have become overwhelming to the point where you are not able to function. So functioning is so important. I don't want to go to work. I don't want to hang out with my family. I don't want to take care of myself. That is a point where you start knowing mental health is deteriorating. So please hear me. Mental health does not mean always feeling happy. There is nobody who's happy all the time. You can be stressed. You can be angry. But when those things become so overwhelming that you're not able to function, you're not able to engage with others, or you're not able to navigate the normal ups and downs of life, that is when you know your mental health is deteriorating.
3: So what I heard you say, Dr. Ige, is that mental health is a thing. It can be good mental health. It can be poor mental health. Mental health doesn't mean that you're mentally ill. It means you need to pay attention to how you are and notice whether that is good or whether it's deteriorating.
4: That is correct. So it is not a binary. It is not I have it or I don't have it. It is a continuum. There are days when you may not feel so good, and there are days when you feel so good. But when it becomes persistent low mood, persistent anxiety, persistent irritability, and now you're not able to make decisions. Now you're not able to concentrate. Now you're not able to go to work. You're withdrawing from people. You're withdrawing from activities that you used to enjoy. You're not able to sleep. You're not able to eat. Now that is, you're going into the territory of poor mental health. Occasional feelings like that, maybe not an alarm bell, but persistence of those low feelings is a sense that help. You need to ask for help.
3: Got it. So from time to time is okay, but if it's consistent, then you may have something that you should be concerned about, and then ask for help. And I suspect, Dr. Ige, we should do this for ourselves, and we should also pay attention mm-hmm. to those around us and see whether someone right. else is exhibiting the same kinds of things that you just mentioned. Right. So when right. when we think about that, talk to us about some ways that we can protect our mental health.
4: Yes. So the part of why we're having this conversation about mental health awareness is, and we want you to pay attention to your emotions. Repressing it, pretending that things are okay, is not always healthy. So when you start noticing that I'm not feeling so good, I don't enjoy the things that I enjoy, there are a few things that you can start to do at such times so that things don't get worse. Having routines and saying, you know, I wake up here, I go out for a walk, etc., can help us deal with some of the stresses in life so that those stresses don't overcome us. Practicing mindfulness, stay in the moment. You know, many times our thoughts run away with us. So like, what if, what is going to happen? Or dwelling in the past. Sometimes these emotions become overwhelming. So trying to pull ourselves back and stay in the moment, enjoying the moment, focusing on the moment. Mindfulness is very helpful. Engaging in activities that you enjoy. What are the things that bring you joy? I, for example, my job is so stressful. I go home and watch sitcoms and comedy and laugh. It helps me to decompress. So the more ridiculous, the better. So find things that you enjoy to do that will make you laugh, that will make yours, like drop your brain and watch is what I call them. Drop your brain and watch comedies. And if you have friends and family and people you trust that you can talk to, this is how I'm feeling. I am just so stressed right now. I'm feeling so overwhelmed. People can help you get perspective. Have you considered this? Have you thought about this? Are you overreacting? Is there something else that may be going on? You know, there are things that friends and families can support you with. Finding community and support is very important. People tend to want to withdraw when things are not going well. And that is the exact opposite of the things that may need to happen. Finding community, finding people to talk to is really, really important. Now, there are some quick tips that are so readily available that people don't always appreciate. Exercise, you know, 30 minutes of exercise sometimes can be as effective as an antidepressant. When my son was having, you know, panic attacks, the therapist says, you know, make sure he gets 30 minutes outside every day. Don't let him stay in his room. I lock in his room. So exercise boosts our mood. It releases endorphins. And so walking, running, biking, going to the lakefront, enjoying the view, the calmness of the water, it can help you feel rejuvenated, help you process those emotions. Excessive screen time, because it limits human interaction. Sometimes just talking to someone face-to-face is better than spending all day in front of a screen. And human connection is one of the most powerful ways to preserve mental health. Remember what happened during COVID? Because people were shut out, they couldn't go to school. You know, we just had high levels of mental health crisis. So isolation is a big threat to our health. So I know people are like, I don't want to deal with these folks. I don't want to go to work. I don't want to interact with other people. Sometimes that may not be the best thing for your mental health. Human beings can be annoying. Human beings can be triggering. But I'm sure there are one or two human beings that you can get along with who will understand you and you can have. But cultivating those relationships is really, really important. People want to isolate and we say, please don't. Find a community. Find a hobby. Find something that you love to do. And it can make a world of a difference in your mental health.
3: Dr. Ige, thank you so much. Thanks for sharing your personal story as well, because so often people get lost in the shadows and they don't want to tell anyone what they're dealing with. Right. They don't want to admit what they're dealing with. But this is not abnormal to have some issues that require some help or require some of the easy things that you suggested, getting outside, taking a walk, going mm-hmm. to the lakefront, and just getting with some friends or right. watching some ridiculous comedy on TV. I can see Dr. Ie watching Real Housewives of wherever.
4: I tell you, and Tyler Perry is like, oh my gosh.
3: All All right, Dr. Ige, this next one, and this is one, you know, I do a morning show, so I struggle with this. Titus struggles with this. Many people do, and I'm trying hard to get around it, but sleep is one area that we don't pay enough attention to. According to the Centers for Disease Control and Prevention, more than 1 in 3 adults and nearly 8 out of 10 teens don't get enough sleep. What can we do to get better sleep?
4: One, we need to appreciate how important it is to get good quality sleep. As Americans, sometimes we're so work-oriented, we're so productivity-driven. It's like, oh, I will sleep when I die. You know, it's grind, grind, grind. Yes, it is good to grind. It is good to, you know, make money. But sleep is so important to how your brain functions and how you feel. Adults, those who are 18 to 64, need 7 to 9 hours of sleep per night for optimal functioning. If you try it and you don't see a tangible difference in how you think and how you feel, then there must be something really wrong. It makes such a difference. For teens, 13 to 17, they need 8 to 10 hours per night. School-age children, 6 to 12, needs 9 to 12 hours per night. Screens have really encroached into our lives so much now that, you know, and it is the endless scrolling. So the video just keep loading and loading and loading, and next thing you look, you know, it is 1 a.m. in the morning. It happens to me, you know. So being very intentional about sleep time, avoiding caffeine and stimulants early afternoon so that you're not, you know, on high alert and you can wind down. Avoiding alcohol before bedtime. People feel like alcohol impacts the quality of your sleep. Keeping your bedroom a comfortable and soothing environment. Remember, we talked about routines. I go to bed at this time. Once I lay down on my bed, your brain gets the signal it's time to sleep and you wind down. Try to go to bed and wake up at the same time every day. We do this for our kids, but once they become teenagers, then it becomes, you know, a battle. It's like, okay, it's bedtime. And you know, when they're young, you say it's bedtime, they go to bed. The brain gets the signal and says it's time to go to bed. But once they become teens, it's like it's time to go to bed. And then they're in their room doing doing stuff. I know I have, you know. So it is how to encourage teens to adopt this discipline. And then as adults, also practicing having a routine. If you cannot sleep, you've tried everything and you're not able to sleep, don't panic, because again, getting worked up and getting stressed out doesn't help. You can get up, do some reading, listen to music, reset and try again. But sleep is a huge part of our mental health. I tell you, you don't want to meet me in the morning if I haven't slept well. I am a grouchy, grouchy human being. So it's like, stay out of our way, you know. So sleeping well is so important. You just be like, why are you yelling? It's like, you know.
3: So now we know.
4: Now we know. All right. Sleep, exercise, mindfulness. These are some little things that we can do to help us with our emotions.
3: Important. What about food, Dr. Ige? They say you are what you eat. And I have to imagine that there are some things that we can eat that would also have a negative or positive effect on our mental health.
4: Yes. Again, if we remember that mental health is about some hormones in our body and how those hormones make us feel, there are certain food that when we eat it, it changes how our body functions and makes us feel better. How your gut feels, if you have inflammation, those things can make you cranky or happy. So the brain chemistry, your energy level, they are all related to what you eat. So again, rule of thumb, I don't like to be prescriptive about food because people like to eat what they like to eat. So I just want to keep it simple. Try as much as possible to have either a fruit or a vegetable to every meal. Why? These fruits and vegetables contain antioxidants. They help you deal with toxic substances in your system. So one fruit, one vegetable per meal is an easy enough rule to follow. Include proteins and healthy fat. Don't just eat carbs. 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Swap refined carbs for whole grain. Refined carbs, you eat it, it goes straight into your bloodstream as sugar. Complex carbs, it breaks down slowly, so it keeps your energy level steady. You don't have a crash. So stay hydrated. being dehydrated, you start to have headaches, you're cranky, and you don't know why. It's, you know, sometimes it's just hydrating. So lots of water, complex carbs or whole grains, protein, healthy fats, fruits and vegetables. If you can incorporate that into your diet, it makes a world of difference. If you just eat chips and refined sugar and burgers all the time, you just feel nasty and you don't know why. It's the food.
3: It's the food. Life is hard.
4: Yes.
3: And it's difficult for us to avoid stress. I mean, look, people who live in impoverished situations have stress. People who are wealthy have stress. People have stress for work. And certainly all the things that we find if we watch TV are stressful. Talk about that. What can we do about stress?
4: It is important that we start by identifying the stressors. What are the things stressing us out? And how do those things make us feel? Stress can make you feel fear or anger or sadness. And you can start to, you know, eat too much to compensate or not eat. And you start feeling drained because all your energy is going on, you know, this churn that is going on in your mind. Why is the world such a terrible place? Why are people like this, etc.? But stress can also lead to physical reactions like headaches and body pains and fatigue. Just because you are in this, you are exposed to this constant barrage of like negative things and negative energy. So give yourself a break from the source of stress. Spend some time away from the news and social media. Social media, it is constant bombardments of either all the things that are wrong or all the things you cannot have or all the things that other people have that you don't have. And you have no control over those things. They just make you feel bad. So stepping away from those things can be helpful. Find healthy breathing and meditating practices. You start to have headaches. You start to feel anxiety. Breathing can help slow your heart rate and can bring anxiety levels down. Meditating forces your mind to concentrate on things. It helps to train your mind. And instead of your mind running all over the place and all the imaginary scenarios of all the horrible things that can happen, meditation can help you center. Journaling is very helpful for people because I find that when I cannot sleep and I start to write things down, I remove the thoughts from my head and I put it on paper and it does wonders. Relaxing activities, yoga, walking, reading, enjoying the simplicity of nature, trees, such powerful, you don't even notice them. You see all the tulips on in downtown. It just gives you a different sense of, yes, the world is a beautiful place. Practicing gratitude. Journaling helps us to remember the things that are working because our brain tends to concentrate on threats rather than on good stuff. So training our brain to, you know, journal and document the things we're grateful for, they can help us deal with some of the stresses around us. Now, these are easy tips when things are going out of hand, but sometimes it can be too much for you to handle on your own, and we can talk about that too.
3: Yeah, we must. But I think, Dr. Ige, where you ended up there, practice gratitude. You know, just think of William Devine's song, be thankful for what you've got.
4: Yes.
3: Because life indeed is going to be hard no matter what.
4: It is.
3: This has been an issue. Mental health has been an issue for some time. And I know here in Chicago, many mental health clinics have been closed and it was concerning for people. Talk to us about the services that we can get from the Chicago Department of Public Health and how people can access those services.
4: Thank you so much. About 2 weeks ago, we made an announcement that the city is now investing more than $16 million in mental health expansion. We have learned since the pandemic that support for mental health is so vital. So the city has expanded our clinics to 7, but we have also partnered with 53 different organizations across the city to provide mental health where people are. If you are going to a food pantry, that means that things are tough. Instead of asking you to schedule an appointment and come to a clinic, why don't we come there and provide the services there? So we are partnering with organizations to bring services closer to where people are, in schools, in libraries, in, you know, community spaces, in houses of worship, so that it is easier for people to get appointments and get support if they need somebody to talk to or they need treatment. We are focusing on communities with high need, especially communities with low levels of insurance coverage. Our services are low cost, low barrier. If you have insurance, fine. If you do not have insurance, it is not a barrier. It doesn't, your immigration status doesn't matter. And we want to provide therapy in non-clinical settings. So we don't want this to be about taking time off work and getting an appointment and taking three buses to get to our clinics. We want to come to where people are. And there are some people who say, you know what, I'm not ready for therapy. I'm not ready for treatment. I'm not ready for medication. We are also providing healing arts sessions. We find that, you know, there are many different traditions. Art can help you process your emotion. It works fantastically for children. We have classes like yoga, sound meditation, dance and movement, different ways. Whatever is comfortable for you, we want to provide options to people and not say, you know, everybody needs a prescription. Everybody needs medication. Some people are not there yet. Some people do need medication, and that is fine. And we provide that too. But some people say, you know what, I'm not ready for that yet. And we want to provide options for those as well. So there are great spaces to unwind and connect with yourself and connect with others. I will give you a story. Someone who came to our healing arts session said they used to have this anxiety when they leave the house. They always feel like they forgot something and they keep going back to check, like, did I leave something on the stove? Did I leave something on? And so they are not able to even get to work because they keep going back and their mind keeps saying, you know, I'm forgetting something. And then they joined this arts class and they noticed 2 weeks, 3 weeks later, oh, I have not had to go back repeatedly to check if I left something on the phone. You know, so these are gradual ways where you can process your emotions through different ways of expression. So these are options available to all Chicagoans. And we also provide free QPR, suicide question, persuade, and refer, suicide prevention training and harm reduction training. How can you recognize suicide? How can you persuade people? How can you refer people? Everybody, you don't have to be a trained therapist to do it. So these are all of the options we have available on our website, and information for Chicagoans. Times are hard. There's a lot of uncertainty. Young people are more stressed out than they've ever been because they are just bombarded with all kinds of things. But there are now more resources than ever to help us deal with these things. So we want people to know where to get help and when to seek help. And I hope that everyone who needs help knows where to find us.
3: Fantastic. Tell us again, Dr. Ige, where can people find the Chicago Department of Public Health to access these services?
4: Our website, one second. It's www.chicago.gov/health. And on that page, we'll be able to find behavioral health. And that's where you will see all of our services and all the options. We have a calendar of activities also on our website, so you can see what is happening where, on what day, and which of those services are appealing to you, and you can register to join them.
3: Important information, important stuff. Dr. Ige, I always enjoy talking to you because if we don't ever get anything done that's helpful to people, I know that this is. And thank you so much for the work you do. And thanks for being with us to share it.
4: Thank you, Rufus. Take care of yourself. Enjoy the summer.
3: You do the same. And maybe if I pass you on the street, who knows? I might recognize you. Maybe you'll have some hair that I recognize or some glasses or something.
4: You will see a different hairstyle and different glasses. I will recognize you.
3: You recognize me because I already know you're in witness protection. I won't recognize you. Dr. Gay, thank you. We appreciate you so much.
4: Thank you, Rufus. Be well.
3: Right. Take care.
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5: I have a very special guest that's going to join us. He is a friend of the show, and he's going to talk to us because he has a few folks that are in Iran right now, and I see all of us on the live line, so I will integrate you into the conversation. So just hold tight as I bring up Ahmed Rehab. Welcome back to the Cleopatra Show, Ahmed.
6: It's a pleasure to be on, Cleopatra. Thank you for having me.
5: Always, always. So, you know, I have been examining this conversation with President Trump and his desire to annihilate an entire civilization. And I take him at his word. I think at some point, although in the streets of Wall Street, he's known as Taco, Trump always chickening out. But I believe him. Do you?
6: I do. And it is not out of character with him. He is a flippant and extremist type of person who doesn't have much regard for the sovereignty of other nations, the well-being, and the lives of other societies. And what he's doing essentially is declaring an intent for war crimes and crimes against humanity, which are punishable under international criminal law. And it's just stunning that he would actually verbally state his intention in this manner. Even those who committed war crimes, they try to hide it. They wouldn't admit to it. But he's openly admitting to it, you know, with his megalomania and his delusional senility. It seems like he's not aware that he's doing that, but that's exactly what he's doing.
5: I agree with you. So talk to me from the lens of those that apparently you have some friends and a few folk that you know that are in Iran. What is the temperature of the people there?
6: They're defiant. They're very proud of their civilization, of their sovereignty, of their identity, and all that is under attack. It isn't just the regime, which has mixed reactions to it. There are a lot of people who don't like the regime. There are some people who support the regime. But at the end of the day, all Iranians who are not Zionist, at least, are against the bombing, you know, the carpet bombing of their country. They're against the war of choice that's violent and destructive by the United States and Israel. And they stand with their people. And so the defiance and the pride comes in their willingness to sacrifice in order to not kowtow to that violent, rogue government that's in the United States and the one that's in Israel that has essentially just been warmongering all over the region. And much as we have concerns about the Iranian regime and some of its crimes, I mean, its crimes in Syria, in Yemen, and other places, I'm no fan of the regime. I would submit that the Israeli regime right now is the greatest saboteur in the region, you know, fighting on seven or more fronts, a genocide in Gaza, bombing sovereign nations at will from Lebanon to Syria to Iraq to Iran in this manner. And so that's the mood on the ground, is defiance and pride.
5: You know, I appreciate that. I played a small clip of how Iran stipulates that they're willing to make the human sacrifice, human shields, at the tune of 14 million people. Is there some truth to that?
6: No, because when you say shield, it sounds as if they're happy to put their lives in front of bombs. It's the other way around. The bombs are being put in front of their lives. They're going about their daily lives as we do here. You know, it's a very sophisticated culture. It's most Americans, including this president, know very little about it. They broad brush it in very cartoonish ways. It's a place with beautiful malls and cafes and homes and schools and universities and hospitals and art and culture and drama. You know, Iranian film is one of the most sophisticated film industries in the world. You know, the religious and spiritual life there is very sophisticated. And all of that is being bombed, and nobody wants that. Even the proud and defiant Iranians, they have no choice but to, you know, sacrifice in order to maintain their sovereignty and freedom. But they don't want this war. They don't want to be bombed. The only ones who want the bombing, apart from Trump and MAGA and Israel and the Zionists, are the Iranian Zionists that you'll find in the streets of L.A. and other places who are flying the flags of Israel as it bombs, you know, young children in schools to the tune of hundreds. And they tend to be very loud. but a minority, no less, and the majority of Iranians are disgusted and really, really bothered by what's happening, and very sad for the lost lives and the infrastructure that's being attacked.
5: No, I appreciate knowing that, because it's hard to decipher propagandizing, especially when it's on the big screen. And the selective news coverage are of those that you've identified that are parading the streets saying we welcome Trump and we want this war. It's hard to decipher to who is who, but unless there's an aerial view of the entire body of Iran, I'm sure they're not a monolith. So, you know, my common sense indicates that that is just a preview that will help to cement those that are unsure, uneducated, and unbeknownst to how we got here in terms of sanctioning this war from our standpoint here in America. When they see that propagandizing, it makes it seem as though, oh, okay, it's okay. No, they're a tool.
6: No, that's right. And the funny part, funny in an ironic way, is that even those Iranian Zionists were shell-shocked when they started hearing language coming out of Trump, Hexeth, and Rubio, that is to the tune of, we're going to bomb Iran back into the Stone Age. And they finally took offense. They didn't take offense to their bombing, but to their language, but still. And they started to say, oh, this is, you know, you can't be bombing, you know, in a wanton manner. This is a civilization that we're proud of, etc. And they started to realize that these are not their allies or their friends, if for a moment. But the reality of the situation, Cleopatra, is that we're losing this war. Trump, it's his war. It's not our war. Trump is losing his war. You know, Iran remains strong and defiant. The regime is still there. China's becoming more powerful. Russia is getting richer off of this because now they're able to export oil again. The European Union and NATO is weakened by this. The United States is in potentially another forever war, or it's going to be exiting the war without achieving Trump's stated goals and licking its wounds. So it's a lose-lose-lose for us because of this individual in the White House who is incapable of making sovereign decisions that benefit the people. And he lied to Americans when he said, I'm going to put America first. I'm going to focus internally on our lives, on making them better, in daycare. You know, everybody's entitled to that, you know, a better economy. And then he turns around and says, oh, daycare, you know, Medicare, Medicaid, those individual things we don't really care about. We have wars to fight. And he's out there fighting essentially for Netanyahu as a mercenary and for Israel and putting our country at risk and destroying our economy and putting our lives at risk and our treasure, our money. Absolutely treacherous and terrible.
5: Well, one thing about it, I can't say it enough. TikTok goes the clock. I will be watching this clock like I've never watched it before, and especially for the race in Georgia, but particularly because of the next steps that comes out of this demented commander in sleep. I appreciate you, as always, stopping by the show to make it plain for us, and I will have you on standby for tomorrow. I'm hoping that our conversation can just be as continued as negotiations, but I'm fearful because Iran has reportedly cut off all direct communication with the United States after Trump's post on Truth Social, according to the Wall Street Journal. So we shall see.
6: No, that's right. I mean, he posts like a petulant child, and even on Easter Sunday, I mean, I don't know how. What is it going to take for MAGA Christians to realize, you know, that they should have buyer's remorse on this guy? I mean, he's dropping.
5: What it's going to take is that they realize that they haven't been reading the Bible. They've been reading the Ible.
6: Yeah.
5: It is the revised version on the Trump's discounted website. Thank you so much for stopping by, Ahmed Rehab. I really appreciate it.
6: Appreciate you.
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5: Memorial Day weekend holiday was off the chain. right? Some of you all was barbecuing, hanging out, doing your thing. I wasn't even here. You know, I'm reading the paper from where I'm at. And yet and still, I eventually, you know, step away from what I'm doing. And I see hundreds of teens. And I have to be honest, hundreds of black teens going berserk on Lakeshore Drive and the beach. And I said, I recognize this locality. What's the deal at 57th Street Beach? And why so many? And I said, oh, this is what we own. This is how we feel. And my thoughts, my wheels got to turning beyond the why, beyond the how. It's the what, right? For me, it's the what. Like, what do you need? What is missing? And why now? And of course, I thought about a good friend of mine because I was like, damn, this done fell on his desk. And of course, I thought about Alderman Desmond Yancey, because usually when things happen, the way that my brain is wired, particularly when it comes to the political terrain, is when things happen, I think of geography, I think of ward, I think of district, and I think of region, and I think of leadership. And I instantly think about, oh man, what they gonna do, right? And I don't think CPD first. I'm just not made like that, right? And I know that this brother is rooted in organizing and will begin to think solution-oriented too. So I wanted to take a special moment of privilege to welcome my friend Desmond Yancey, the alderman of the 5th Ward, on the Cleopatra Show, because this is where it took place, right? And this is his moment, you know, in terms of leadership that he's already exuding daily to step up nationally since it's getting attention. Welcome to the show.
11: Hey, thanks for having me.
5: Absolutely. What that energy is. See, they done took all the energy.
11: I mean, we're dealing with some serious stuff here. I mean, look, I know you're going to get into your questions, but, you know, I was a teenager before, but I also know what it's like to be a parent. And we have to make sure that we're kind of balancing safety with safety of our young people with respect for our communities.
5: And I won't go to what year you was a teenager, but the fact that you can remember the time, right? And I can remember the time. And I was kind of fake admiring the movement, but it's so misguided. That's why I got frustrated, right? I love the mobilization. I think it's lit. I think it's dope. But the actions is out of control. You know, like my listening audience is saying, it's not cool when you busting out windows and ripping across Lakeshore Drive and twerking on cars and being an absolute nuisance. That part, y'all can keep that. But the organizing part and hanging out at the lake, I think is amazing. Where are we missing the beat?
11: Well, I think it's not organizing, it's mobilizing. And, you know, it's nuanced in that organizing is really about bringing people together for power and for a purpose. Mobilizing is bringing people together, right? It's the strategy versus a tactic. And whoever is leading this movement is mobilizing people, but it's not really building any power. And more than that, it's kind of, you know, it's creating tension between the people who are victims of these mass gatherings and the young people who are participating. Then you got tension between the young people who are participating just because it's a chance to be outside and hang out with their friends versus the ones that want to see this as an opportunity for mayhem and mischief. And, you know, it's a lot that is going into this, but more importantly, as, you know, lawmakers, as community leaders, faith leaders, you pick it, as parents, we have to figure out, you know, more importantly, how we're keeping young people safe, because it's only a matter of time before something, you know, particularly tragic happens. And then people are going to have a lot of questions about what we should have done instead of being a little bit more proactive to figure out how we can, you know, prevent young people from being harmed, but allowing them the space to have access to all the resources of the city, because that's what it was made for.
5: No, and I appreciate that. I appreciate the breakdown of organizing and mobilizing. When I think of organizing myself, you know, I can't help but to think about the provocateurs that are exploiting some of the youth. I think by no means that this strategically has garnered national attention. There was no deaths. Like, this is Memorial Day weekend in Chicago, and your president has said, this is why the governor and the mayor should call me, because of these teen takeovers. You got time for that when I have millions of Americans being compromised with supplemental nutritional assistance programming, millions of Americans without health care, millions of Americans unhoused or on the brinks of being unhoused, not to mention the plunging of black men and women from employment, gainful employment. You got time for teen takeover, which lets me know somebody on somebody payroll. Now, although it's not organized to actually do something, I do think that there is another player in this that cannot just strategically be the young folks. There is some young folks that are just mobilizing. And then you take the starved ones that are just out here, and then you abuse and exploit them. To who they are, I don't know. But one thing I am realizing, all of them aren't from Chicago. And all of them aren't in your ward. Talk to us about that.
11: Well, so a couple of things. I think the words we use are really important. And when we call it a teen takeover, I think we're giving them the power in dictating what this is. I'd rather call it a mass gathering because, you know, and I drove past the Museum of Science and Industry around 6:45 on Monday. And it was just a bunch of kids out and some police cars, right? A ton of police cars. I think there were 12 police districts that were out. But it was just, like you said, it was just black kids at the beach. Like, that's fine. That's exactly what it should be. When it turned into chaos and, you know, blocking traffic on Lakeshore Drive, running in the street, twerking on cars, cussing out police officers, breaking windows, like, that was created by a subsection of the people that were actually there. So I kind of want to start there. The second thing is, I'm not concerned about what the person at 1600 Pennsylvania is saying about this issue, because one, it is a national issue. It's happening all across the country, but we have to figure out how we fix it for Chicago kids. You know, we are Chicago adults who used to be Chicago kids, and, you know, we can talk all about the stuff we had coming up, and that there is some measure of truth for that, but it's also an acknowledgement that we have kind of created this condition that we shouldn't be surprised by, you know, kids behaving in this way. I mean, they went through COVID and are dealing with the trauma related to that in the same way that we are. They've been sort of mis- and undereducated through our public school system. They have been over-policed, and all that stuff is, you know, it's a ball of confusion that young people who are impressionable are reacting to. Like, these flyers that are coming out about with these takeovers, I personally have never been to a party where I didn't know who was going to be there. I didn't know who was promoting it, but these young people are responding to that in this way, that, to your point, this very well could be agent provocateurs from outside of the community who are hosting these, or who are just kind of setting folks up for failure.
5: I mean, but we've seen this. We've seen this historically, which is why I don't doubt it. COINTELPRO was it, man. We saw this. You know, I think somebody said the other day on my show, very powerful statement, I'm literally watching people fail an open book test. And I said, damn. You know, because history does repeat itself. And to your point, I don't pull up at a spot I don't know the owner. I'm like that. But again, very calculated, because I feel their frustration, because where can we congregate and be great? You know, yeah. Like, you know, yeah, certain time you got to make a move. Can't park here. What street this is? Oh, how many, what block is it? Oh, what community you say? Nah, buddy, I can come there. You know, like, it's a lot that we have to factor in, too. And then you want so much for these young people to be responsible. But then you watch these big old age people do what? You know, so yeah. I think it's a lot of frustration on both sides, and it's no justification, and I'm sure you feel the same, of the behavior, right? But when you see us, what is the response? And that is always the problem. You know, so even if they just congregated at 100-fold at the beach and nothing capped loose, would they have been left alone? And I question that too. And I think that this is some of the problems that I'm having, because they're not welcome downtown. They're not welcome, of course, with this behavior, some of it, but are they really welcome? And if so, where? And I'm with a friend of mine that is a mutual friend of ours. I'm not talking about no community center. Like, we can congregate and hang out and be great. Like, for real. And I think we got to get there. We got to get there soon.
11: Yeah. You know, you and I, we're Kenwood alumni, right? Senior year, so towards the end, it was and still is tradition to go hang out at the Point somewhere that last week or so before graduation. Last year, I got a call from a local resident who said, hey, it's a bunch of kids at the Point. Looked into it, and it was exactly that. And so your point is, you know, it's falling in the right place, and that where can we go that allows us to be young people that are able to, like, see the full part of the city. We used to catch the bus and go downtown. You know, we used to hang out on Oak Street or go to North Avenue Beach if we felt froggy enough to be able to go that far. But it was never, at least my generation, we didn't feel like there were that many places that were off limits to us. But then there was also places that would allow young people to be social. Like, you know, we had, believe it or not, like, youth nightclubs that closed at 10. They called them juice bars, and we could listen to house music till 10 o'clock, and our parents picked us up, or we caught the bus home. And it gave us that outlet without the, you know, super watchful eyes of adults. Like, yeah, they were there to keep us safe, but they weren't in our face. And we have done a little bit of too much helicopter parenting and a too much of, you know, free range parenting for young people that are giving them this space to feel like this sort of behavior is okay. And then you also got two factions, right? You got the people who want to do the wild stuff, and then you got the ones who are watching. And I say, if there was no audience, there wouldn't be a space for these people to wild out in most cases. And so we have to figure out how we, again, manage this that keeps people safe, that allows young people to be able to hang out in the city in a dignified way, but hold them accountable when they make bad decisions.
5: And no doubt, and you know what is funny? While I was away, I was on vacation. Before I realized, when I seen one of the babies jump the barricade across Lakeshore Drive, instantly I said, oh, they at the Point. Instantly. I didn't think anything else. And I'm like, why they mess with them at the Point? Because I see the trees, right? And I'm like, I see some of the rocks. And then it dawns on me. I said, oh, okay, so they not at the Point. But what is really the problem? So then I keep reading more. But again, when they see us, so we also have to acknowledge that. I think this juice bar would be lit. But when we come back, I want to talk to you about some of the outcomes, you know, when young folks galvanize too because of the violence, right? I'm constantly reporting on young folk here and there, not as much as I used to, but, you know, murder, right? Completely being gunned down in 2026. So, again, where can they go and be safe? I'm asking the heavy question to Alderman Desmond Yancey, whose ward was riddled with a mass takeover. I agree with you in the power of words, because I zoomed in and I seen some big old age folk, too. They weren't all teenagers.
11: That's the next part.
5: They weren't all teenagers, and I keep saying that. I seen some big old aged beard's thicker than yours. You're listening to the Cleopatra Show on the live line via StreamYard. It's Alderman Desmond Yancey of the 5th Ward, where the mass gathering of young black teens took over the lakefront. That's right there on Lakeshore Drive. And we are just talking about, you know, the highs, the lows, the hodgepodge, and how do we get there? The who, what, when, where, why. And yet and still, I have to read this one, Alderman Yancey. Jazz says, obese black teens would look like adults on video. WBON audience is funny, too.
11: Well, yeah, we keep it a buck, don't we?
5: I'm trying to tell you.
11: As a people. No, that's the other part of what I was saying earlier about language. Like, we call them teen takeovers. Well, more mass gatherings, because, you know, the ones who have been arrested have been 18, 19, 25, right? Like, these aren't kids. They're young people by definition, but these aren't kids. And, you know, it's not hard to see how there's the role that they are playing in the mischief and the bad behavior. But they're also modeling that for this younger generation. So it's a lot of dynamics that are moving there. And we have to pay attention to all those things. And so, like, we're probably going to get to this conversation about what can we do at council. And I know there's some discussions about some legislation that could be moved to hold parents accountable. Well, how do you hold the parent of a 22-year-old accountable? Right? And so I think we have to really look more analytically at what the issue is, who's engaged in the bad behavior, who's not, you know, what can we do to curb one thing, what can we do to hold other folks accountable in another way, what can we do to in the pipeline to make sure that we're not continuing to create the conditions that, you know, the disinvestment, the undereducation, all the kind of safety net stuff, so that, you know, we have to stop that pipeline of bad behavior and opportunity for bad behavior. And we have to nip it in the bud right now. But we also don't have a whole lot of time to wait. It's not even summer yet. And Hyde Park has been home to, I think, three of these sort of events just in the month of May. And, you know, I have two police districts that represent that area. Second district represents the Point. Third district represents 57th Street Beach. And, you know, my cop folks are praying for rain every weekend so that they can. That's the only thing that they feel is helpful until we come up with some legislative tools.
5: And it reminds me of the Oscar award winning film, Everything Happening All at Once, because all of these things do need to happen all at once. But you and I both know that that is the slowest walk when it comes to investment. And to admittedly talk about the divestment doesn't sanction the behavior, but it helps me to understand, because you'll have some counterparts to your position on this say, well, I don't want that in my ward, my region, but you're the crown jewel, right? So you're the most attractive, because where they're coming from, some of them live in hell and they just want to visit heaven. Mm-hmm. And in order to get to heaven, they got to ride 3 buses and 2 trains. You dig? And we're not honest about that. And I'm not, again, justifying the behavior. But for a young person, YOLO, you only live once. Then I think they cannot, they literally and scientifically cannot think about all of the consequences. Because if they could, the 18-year-old that was from Palatine would have thought twice before he drove recklessly and ruined his life. Right? They cannot think. So as leaders like yourself that are in the position to think on behalf of the betterment, not only of your ward, but the city of Chicago and future alum to lay the groundwork. So I want to thank you personally for the commitment. I was worried when it fell across your desk. I was like, damn. But you know, one thing about it, they tapped the right one, because I believe you have the betterment and the heart, both as a parent and a Chicago kid, to understand and push through. So thank you for stopping by.
11: Thanks, Cleopatra. I appreciate you.
5: Absolutely.
12: Mayor Johnson, good morning and welcome back to WVON.
13: Hey, good morning, Rufus, and thanks for having me back, man. I appreciate it.
12: You're welcome anytime. We look forward to you joining us on whoever show it is. So I certainly look forward to you getting up early and getting in with us. Did you have a reflective Memorial Day?
13: I did. You know, I'm often humbled by the job, right? And when you are commemorating in a very meaningful way the contributions that our people have made and service members, the sacrifices that the women and men of our community have made for the liberation of the entire globe, it is always a time to honor those who paid the ultimate sacrifice.
12: Amen to that. And it's important, you know, as you see, the weather was great yesterday. Everybody's moving around. Everybody's doing everything. But the real emphasis of the day can never be forgotten. So thank you for that. And we made sure that we picked it up here. Thinking about all these things, Mayor, you recently hit your 3rd year anniversary on May 15th. Let's begin there. Talk about how these 3 years have been. Have they gone fast? Have they gone slow? What have been some of the accomplishments and learnings that you've had in these 3 years?
13: Well, they certainly have gone fast. And I would be remiss if I did not just give a special shout out to the class of 2026. I dropped my son off at Kenwood Academy his freshman year 4 years ago, just before I made my announcement, and today with his other classmates, the Kenwood Broncos, are graduating today, and so many other CBS. I'll be delivering the commencement speech at my son's high school, and of course at CBS. So thank you to all.

0: since I've been in office, crime has continued to decline. In fact, last year we had the fewest amount of homicides in 60 years. And look, one homicide, one shooting is still one too many. But at a time in which, you know, this is a challenge, right, because of the disinvestment that's coming from the federal government, cutting the ATF budget by 30%, cutting off community violence intervention work by over $800 million. We've had to really, you know, pull, you know, our resources together to continue to drive violence down in the city of Chicago.
1: Well, let's first of all, congratulations on your son and the graduation and your speaking there. This is the time of year that I really love, because it is the time that we do honor these accomplishments of the young people and their families that got them there. And I just got back from New Iberia celebrating my grandniece's high school graduation. So it is a big deal. For all of them. So should be fun to be there and be speaking at your son's graduation, which makes it look, don't embarrass your son, man.
0: I'm trying. Listen, I was practicing my speech last night. He said, "Dad, you cried there the entire time that you practiced. Please get yourself together."
1: It should be memorable on so many levels. Where is he going? What's next for him?
0: He's going to Eastern Illinois, Rufus. He's a smart a boy coming into his manness, and he's learned over the years of watching me as an elected leader. He realized that the people who really run the world are those who have accounting and finance degrees. So he's going to study accounting and finance, and he's going to play soccer over there, Division I, mid-major. Very proud of him, man. You know, raised on the west side of Chicago, playing in the public league. There aren't too many examples of black boys on the west side playing in the public league, getting the chance to get to play soccer. There's only four Americans on his team. Every other player on the Eastern Illinois team are all from different countries. So I'm very proud of him and fully expect, you know, him to have success, just like I'm rooting for every other kid that's coming out of high school.
1: Indeed. Congratulations to him, and congratulations to your family and the entirety of all those who are graduating from our schools this year. You hit on so many things right there in your first comments, Mayor. Let's talk about safety. During this weekend, my wife and I took a long walk over to the lake and down the lakefront yesterday. I live in Lincoln Park. So, you know, the diversity there, the demographics were a bit different than some of the other beaches that we go to further on the south side. But I did hear one that we had less violence this Labor Day, this Memorial Day, than other holidays. But then we also hear about the teen takeovers. We heard about officers being harmed. We heard about a shooting yesterday. You get the real. What really did happen this weekend? What's happening this year? How are we doing as it relates to violence now?
0: Yeah, well, it's all the above. I mean, listen, you know, if there's one act of violence, is one too many. Even with the positive trends that we are experiencing, those numbers don't apply to individuals who have fallen victim to violence. And it's something that grips my heart every day. I'll just be, again, completely vulnerable because this is family. You know, Friday, a 74-year-old man was shot. Right now, one of the suspects is his grandson. There was a 2-year-old who got access to a gun, and the 2-year-old shot himself with a gun and is no longer with us, right? I mean, these are tragedies that do not necessarily make it into the headlines, but these are the experiences that I have every single day. These are the calls that I get every day. And as much as it's tragic, it does drive me that much more to get illegal weapons off the streets and to make sure that, you know, we're holding people accountable, but that we're also creating opportunities. And this past weekend, over the 4-day period, yes, you know, we did set ourselves apart from other administrations and how Memorial Day has gone traditionally. And yet we still have had, you know, these gatherings that, quite frankly, you know, Lucas, that they're not all teenagers, man. And I just think it's important that we don't allow this narrative suggest that somehow that the folks who are gathering are all underage. They're not. The 18-year-old that the incident that you were speaking of, where the alleged 18-year-old ran their vehicle into a crowd and injured

0: several officers. That individual was not in violation of a curfew, and yet their act caused harm and was incredibly reckless and dangerous. And so what we have worked to do is to prevent these gatherings from happening to the best of our ability, right? When we get word of them, you know, we deploy, we intercept, we intervene. But in some instances, like the one that happened going into Sunday morning, there were students apparently who after prom were hanging out. There were adults out there as well. My son went to prom. He was not out at 3 o'clock in the morning, I can tell you that. And these gatherings can be dangerous. And in this case, it certainly was. And so as much as we have worked to intervene, to intercept, to prevent these gatherings from happening, I still need the support of all of Chicago, right? Because it's not just policing alone. We are enforcing the law. We are enforcing curfew. We are, dispersing crowds if they are dangerous. And the superintendent has the authority to do that. And, you know, I confirm, you know, his authority to do that. But in too many instances, you have teenagers that are intermingled with adults in these gatherings that are unauthorized that have led to some of the dangerous encounters that too many people are experiencing.
1: When we start to look at this, we talked yesterday about teen takeovers. We talked yesterday about some of the other issues. And one of the ones I pointed out or I was asked about when I was out of town was what happened back in November when these children, 10 to 13-year-olds, attacked this 9-year-old and his mom and his daughter, his sister, down on the far south side. The question that comes in all this is when and how do we truly hold parents responsible for what their children do? What can we do that makes it better beyond saying and knowing that they should be responsible for their children? But what else can we do that reinforces that fact?
0: Mm-hmm. Yeah. So look, I still think it's twofold. It's definitely opportunity. We do have to create better spaces for young people, but we also have to be very honest about the level of trauma that people are living in the midst of. And we have to, all of our systems have to be held accountable. It's our government, it's, you know, faith community, the business community, and of course our parents. You know, look, Rufus, there are laws in the books, right? Just like there are laws in the books that said that you shouldn't shoot someone, and people still do it, right? Yeah. And so I guess what I'm offering today is, as much as I know that, you know, accountability is a mechanism that has to be used and enforced to deter people from bad behavior, and certainly from dangerous and harmful behavior, it's really going to take a concerted effort of all of us to work within our systems of care to create stronger places of accountability. And so that's, you know, our community-based organizations, our businesses, government, all of us have to come together to ensure that we're not just holding people accountable and enforcing the laws that are in the books. And we have to do that. You know, but if we believe that incarceration is the answer, you know, Lucas, we did that in the 90s, right? And we had more people in jail than any other country on the planet. And we had, and you remember, 800, 900 people being killed every year, right? And so this is a very sobering moment, quite frankly, because there aren't any easy answers. And to just point the finger at one entity or one individual, or one politician, you know, or one, you know, bad actor, that's not going to get us there, to your point. And so, yes, enforcing law and what we have seen over the last 3 years, let's take Austin, for instance. More young people have been hired in the Austin neighborhood than any other community. And we saw a decline in shootings and homicides by 30%. Auburn Gresham, anywhere from 28 to 66% in reduction. There were 976 kids who were hired there. Roseland, we saw a reduction in shootings by 39%. We saw a reduction in homicides by 100% in Roseland. 100% reduction last year. And there were 966 14 to 24-year-olds that were hired. North Lawndale, that's your hood, 867 young people hired from that community, and you had a reduction in 50% in shootings and 66.7% in homicides. what I'm saying is there are no easy answers, but what we do know is that the safest communities in America have one thing in common. They invest in people. I get it. We want people to be held accountable. People should be punished for harming and wreaking havoc in our communities. But when we talk about what works, there's clear evidence over the last 3 years since I've been mayor, we've increased youth summer employment by 55.6%. And those very communities, Austin, Auburn, Gresham, Roseland, South Shore, North Lawndale, all of them experienced reduction in shootings and violence. I think there's a direct correlation there between investing in our people, accountability, and creating safer communities. And there's no administration in modern history that can say that they oversaw the city of Chicago at significantly historic lows in violence. But also, by the way, more people are visiting our city than any other time in the history of our city. And we have the busiest airport in the entire world. So there's obviously value when people come into our city. People want to come. They are coming. We're the only city that has experienced population growth. We're the only mayor in the last decade that can speak to that, right? And so it's because of these critical investments. There's a lot of work to do. Don't get me wrong. I know I inherited, right? In 2022, there was 800 people that were killed from gun violence, man. That's horrific. And we've cut it in half since I've been in office.
1: Yeah, no doubt. And these things, these teen takeovers, as I do research, are not, this is not only Chicago that this is happening. This is happening in cities across the country.
0: No, you're absolutely right, Rufus. They're actually all over the world. And you're seeing these trends. And I think that's why I think there's something else that's going on here, because there are teenagers all over the world that are gathering in these large spaces. And, you know, I was just talking with the mayor of Detroit. I know what she's dealing with. Talking with the mayor in D.C., what she's dealing with. And if you listen to what she's saying the same thing. It's accountability and it's opportunity. If you look at what's going on in Atlanta, Andre Dickens is dealing with it there. But this is happening in cities across the globe. And look, I'm confident that if we all come together and, again, create opportunity and hold people accountable, that the decline that we're seeing in shootings, the declines that we're seeing in homicides, you know, we'll see better engaged spaces for our young people, and you'll see less of these, you know, dangerous and unauthorized gatherings taking place.
1: Indeed. I want to shift, Mayor, before we run out of time, to a couple of other things. One, when last we talked, not here, but when we talked at City Club, we talked about some of the changes that were happening in your administration and that those things continue to happen. One that we often talk to here is Dr. Ige. We relied on her. I didn't see anything that suggested that any of the information that came out was troubling. It was some other things that may have caused her to change from being in your administration. But is there any concerns about any of the information that we rely on coming out of the city that changes because of these changes in personnel?
0: Yeah, and listen, you know, Rufus, I don't really dig into personnel issues. What I will say is that, you know, the time that Dr. Ige was here, you know, she helped, you know, oversee a very tumultuous time in our world's history, from the migrant mission to measles outbreaks that, you know, we worked hard to prevent from spreading. You know, I'll give it an exclusive breaking news here on WVON. But on Wednesday, I'm proud to report tomorrow. I'm going to report that the life expectancy in Chicago has increased, and the life expectancy gap between Black Chicago and White Chicago has decreased. And I'm going to speak more pointedly on Wednesday about some of the things that we've done through our public health, through community safety, that continues to create stronger opportunities for our people to live in safer and more affordable communities. But the time in which, you know, Dr. Ige served, I'm grateful for her leadership.
1: Thank you for that. And certainly I have a lot of respect for Dr. Ige. So good to hear that, and good to hear what happened there. Good to know that this the gap is decreasing. Now, are you going to give that talk, Mayor, from the plane like the dude in Washington does as you're on your way to see the Pope?
0: Man, let me just tell you, man, with this long weekend that I had and all this emotion that I'm dealing with my oldest going off to college, man, this might be the best sleep I might get will be on the airplane. But, you know, Titus already took shots at me, by the way. As soon as he picked up the phone, he just starts yelling at the phone, go White Sox, what's going on with your Cubs? I'm saying that with the Pope, I'm going to have some very serious conversations about a number of issues, not to mention the fact that, you know, he is formally, you know, acknowledged the harm that slavery caused and the role that the church played in it. But I'm certainly going to talk about giving a blessing to the South Side and the North Side so that our teams are in the playoffs come this fall, man. But it's a real true honor. I was with, you know, Mother Jackson on Sunday after we went to St. Benedict African Church there on the South Side, and she shared just some ideas around how Reverend would approach this. So I'm going to do my best to channel, you know, the great, you know, late Reverend Jesse Jackson. And one of the things I'm going to talk to him about is how we bring the pulpit and the pen together. His pulpit, you know, my executive authority, to really not just shine a light on the conditions that, you know, people are experiencing around the globe, but how do we create transformation so that the least of these are taken care of in our society.
1: Such an honor to be able to be there and be with him. I know we're well past time, but I have to ask you this next question because I don't know when you're going to come back and talk to me again. So I try to get it all in. But we are now getting into the throes of the election of a Chicago Public School Board, the first fully elected board for this city. Given that no matter whether the mayor has control or not, the city is going to be gauged about how our schools are doing.
0: That's right.
1: What will your involvement be in these upcoming school board elections?
0: Yeah, that's a great question. Look, you know, it's interesting, Rufus, you know, Mayor Harold Washington supported an elected school board until he became mayor. And it's well documented, right? And I'm the first mayor in the history of Chicago to actually hold to that value. I do believe in democracy, particularly the time in which the Voting Rights Act has been gutted. So I think the more we can give our folks an opportunity to set the direction of our future, particularly our young people and our families, the better. So what I'm going to do is I'm going to continue to lay out the vision. You know, Rufus, two quick things, three. You know, I released the largest TIF surplus in the history of Chicago to protect our public schools. No other mayor can say that they gave $500 million to protect our Blacks to the Success program, to make sure that we're protecting our special education, of which, you know, students with IEPs that continues to grow. But second thing is we're going to need the school board to fight alongside of me in Springfield for a progressive revenue, man. The fact that the dominance of this legislative session has been around how do you protect the property taxes of billionaires and corporations at a time in which the Trump administration is literally gutting every single public accommodation that we have fought for. It's just mind-blowing to me. So that's the second thing. We got to fight for progressive revenue, a billionaire's tax, digital ad tax, all that's important. And then finally, I'm going to continue to lay out the vision around sustainable community schools. You know, this is a model that, you know, I embraced in the last teacher's contract. We expanded it to almost 40 schools. Dyett High School, for instance, is a sustainable community school. Folks might remember that I went on a hunger strike to keep that school open, and now that school has produced state champions, right? So between sustainable community schools, between, you know, making sure that we're fully funding our schools, and then to make sure that, you know, we're working in Springfield to do that, that's the role that I'm going to continue to play, and I'm going to encourage everyone to get involved in the school board races and then hold those school board members accountable, but even more importantly, help those school board members secure the funding from Springfield. The city of Chicago is due $1.6 billion right now at a time in which they're trying to figure out how to, you know, give the Bears $4 billion over the course of 45 years. It just doesn't make any sense. But that's the role I'm going to continue to play as the first and only mayor to ever send their children to public schools. This is imperative to me as a former public school teacher, as a beneficiary of public education. I'm going to fight, like, you know what, to ensure that our ancestors' dream becomes realized.
1: Mayor, never enough time to talk about all the things that we have to talk about, but we certainly appreciate the time that you share with us. Congratulations on your son. Safe travels to visit with the Pope. And you don't need to produce my show, but let him know that if he wants to call in, we'd love to have a conversation with him.
0: I most certainly will. That was pretty dope, wasn't it? All right, thanks, Rufus.
1: Be well.
0: All right, bye-bye.
1: All right. I'm happy to have my next guest join us. There's been so much conversation happening around health and wellness. We do it right here on WVOM. Well, this month and next month, we'll pick it up for men. I have a guest here to talk about this trend that's been going on, flooding social media, starting to gain traction, called fiber maxing. Amy Shapiro is a registered dietitian with a bunch of initials behind her name to talk to us about why fiber is essential for digestive wellness and how habits can make a meaningful difference. Amy Shapiro, good morning and welcome to WVON.
2: Good morning. Thank you for having me.
1: No, it's good to have you. What is fiber maxing and why is it suddenly trending right now?
2: You know, fiber maxing is really just the internet's way of making foundational health feel new and optimized. It's basically prioritizing fiber and trying to meet your daily goal, which is about 28 to 34 grams a day for most individuals. So we're just putting a trendy name on something that we should be doing.
1: How do we know when we get to 28 grams? Is it reading the labels of everything that we're eating? How do we know we're getting there?
2: Well, you know, you could count your fiber grams, or you could just try to consume a diet that is high in fiber naturally. So we're going to get fiber from plants like fruits and vegetables, nuts, seeds, and whole grains. We're also, if those foods aren't, you know, hitting your plate all the time, then you can incorporate it through something like Metamucil psyllium fiber, because that's an easy item that you can make a daily routine. So knowing the foods that support your fiber goals roughly will help you get there, but you'll also know that you're meeting those fiber goals because you're going to feel really good. Your energy is going to be maintained. Your digestion is going to be on point. You'll see your cholesterol might be coming down. Your blood sugar will be balanced. There's, you know, you tune into yourself and you'll know that you're meeting those goals.
1: Thank you for pronouncing that word for me before I tried to say it. But let me step back, and you may have already told us, but why is fiber so important when it comes to digestive, heart, and overall metabolic health?
2: So fiber is so important because it basically doesn't just support your digestive tract by helping things move through it quite easily. It also helps to support your heart health by lowering cholesterol levels, especially psyllium fiber from the type that's used in Metamucil. It helps to capture free-floating cholesterol and remove it from the body as it turns into this gel-like substance. Fiber also helps to balance your blood sugar level because it's digested very slowly, so we don't get these spikes, which in turn helps to balance our energy levels. And also, it helps you to feel full. So when you're eating foods or consuming Metamucil psyllium fiber, it helps you to stay full between meals longer, which ultimately can decrease cravings. So it really helps you to maintain your health in so many different areas.
1: Now, you've mentioned it three times, so I have to ask you, what is psyllium fiber? I suspect that all fiber is not the same, because some of us may say, I don't know, Raisin Bran is how we get our fiber, or however else that is. What is psyllium fiber, and why is that different and important?
2: Yeah, so psyllium fiber is a soluble fiber, so that means it turns into this gel-like substance when mixed with water, similar to maybe chia seeds, if you've heard of those, flax seeds, some fruit seeds. So it turns into this gel-like substance that moves through your GI tract and takes with it, you know, things like excess cholesterol. Insoluble fiber is the type that you get from Raisin Bran, so from bran. So that almost acts as like a broom through your system. Think of it as, you know, what's in kale, what's in bran, and that is going to be different. So both types of fiber are important, but Metamucil psyllium fiber helps with digestion, cholesterol balancing, blood sugar management, energy, you know, and feeling full between meals. So having enough fiber on all levels is important, but having a blend is really important.
1: Well, for people who aren't getting enough, and if we're not tracking it, we probably aren't, what are some ways to add more fiber into our daily routine?
2: So what I like to recommend is I always like to recommend 2 cups of fruits or vegetables at 2 meals a day. That's an easy way to, you know, put a number on it. Also, to make sure that when you're eating carbohydrates, you're eating complex carbohydrates. So whole grain or whole wheat bread instead of white bread, high fiber cereal instead of, you know, low fiber cereal. And if those foods don't land on your plate often, then incorporating Metamucil psyllium fiber into your daily routine is also an easy way to meet those fiber goals. You can have it in the morning, you can have it in the afternoon, you can have it in as a pre-dinner, what we like to call fibertizer, you can have it in the evening. So it's really, how do you make sure that you're taking fiber consistently throughout your day with enough water to make you feel great? So it's adding more fruits and vegetables, increasing a supplement like Metamucil's psyllium fiber, and consistency with adequate hydration are key.
1: Now, Amy, when we think about breads, and you mentioned wheat breads and such, you know, brioche bread tastes really good, and it's not white bread. I guess that probably doesn't have fiber in it. brioche.
2: Well, oh, brioche bread. No, brioche bread doesn't have fiber in it, but it is delicious. When we're looking at picking up a bread that has a label on it, I always recommend picking up a bread that has 3 grams of fiber or more per serving.
1: Okay, 3 grams or more per serving of fiber. Look in for that. Now, you mentioned psyllium fiber. You've also mentioned Metamucil a few times. You're part of the new Metamucil Mic Grab series. Tell us what that is and how it's helping to make wellness more approachable and engaging.
2: Yeah, it's a really fun series where I sit down with 90s icons, Lance Bass from NSYNC and Danielle Fishel from Boy Meets World, and we just have a real unfiltered conversation about health. Metamucil has been around for 90 years. It's the original fiber supplement. And now that fiber is quote-unquote trending, we're seizing this opportunity to grab the mic and just remind everyone the power behind Metamucil psyllium fiber. So it also takes the shame and embarrassment out of talking about some things that, maybe we didn't feel so comfortable talking about before when familiar faces are talking about the same things that you're experiencing.
1: Great. That's Amy Shapiro. Amy is the founder and director of Real Nutrition, a New York-based private practice that's dedicated to healthfully and successfully guiding clients to their optimal nutrition, weight, and overall wellness. Amy, thank you so much for being with us this morning, and happy fibering.
2: Thank you.
1: All right. Be well.

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4: When it comes to the state of Tennessee, we know what's going on around this country. Remapping of congressional districts, really just one of the many issues I'm sure our next guest is going to say that our brothers and sisters in Tennessee are confronted with when dealing with their colleagues in the state house down there. But this issue is really getting the tempo going down there. We had our sister on earlier this week talking about it. If you watch the news, you see our brothers and sisters in the state house down there confronting racism at its highest point. And this just shows you racism never went anywhere, guys. It never went anywhere. It was just laying dormant and waiting for the right opportunity, the right moment to come on back out, the right person to be president, to allow them some space to say what they want to say and not be apologetic about it. Well, thank God we got some brothers and sisters in the state house in Tennessee that are saying, not on my watch. This is not going to happen. We come from a group of people. Our ancestors did not let this happen. And guess what? We're not going to let it. One of those brothers is State Rep Justin Pearson, who is joining us right now via stream on our StreamYard. My brother, I got to say to you, man, I've interviewed you before. You came on a couple of years ago with me. And when you see your colleagues, your state legislator colleagues from Illinois and New York and California, you must say to them, man, y'all have no idea. Y'all got it made being in these Democratic states, in these blue states. Because, brother, what I see happening to you, your colleagues down there in the state house, just how your colleagues across the aisle are treating you guys disrespectfully. I just saw Justin Jones trying to go into a meeting, a public-private meeting. I'm sure you know what I'm talking about with Tesla and the tunnel project down in Nashville. And he's going in there in his capacity of oversight as a state representative, and they wouldn't let him in. I can't imagine that happening up here in Illinois. Our state rep, our Illinois legislators up here, our black legislators, can't imagine something like that happening. The way he was kept out of a public a meeting that involves taxpayers' money being used for a private project in his district. This is ridiculous, my brother. Please give our listeners an idea of what's going on now. Give us an update on the state of this remapping and all of the things that you brothers and sisters are confronting down there.
5: Yeah, first, let me say thank you so much, Matt, for having me. I mean, this is an important and a difficult time in our country, and particularly in the South, where we are dealing with the rise of the neo-Confederacy. The challenges that we are facing and have been facing for a while are becoming a lot more acute. And so when we're looking at racist redistricting, when you're looking at the treatment of black lawmakers, we all just got kicked off of our committees because we were protesting and standing up against what was happening as it related to the maps, because we choose to speak up and stand up for the voices of our constituents. We're oftentimes punished. And so while it may seem uncommon for folks in Illinois potentially to experience this, the reality is the shared solidarity that we have to have in this moment is real.
4: Yes,
5: because it reminded me so much about what Mamie Till said after the lynching of Emmett Till, right? That, you know, you think it's a Southern problem until it happens to you. Over 50% of black people live in the South.
4: Yeah.
5: Over 50% of us are still in the South.
4: Yeah, brother.
5: And so if you love black people, if you care about black people, you have to care about our democracy, our ability or inability to engage with it, and the political lynchings that are happening at the congressional level, as well as very likely at the state level here soon, because Georgia is now looking to redo the maps for the state Senate and the state House majority black, which means no black political power and no black political representation, which has downstream consequences for finances, legislation, ideas being heard, and challenges to white supremacist power like we are doing right now.
4: You know, so the question, right? What's the difference between today and your white counterparts across the aisle of 20, 30, 40 years ago when these maps were drawn, where there was some kind of understanding that, hey, black representation, there needs to be some black representation, right? Was it just the, when we think about the civil right, was it what it was? Obviously, it was the Civil Rights Act, the Voting Rights Act that pushed a lot of the remapping. Was there a better spirit with your white colleague, white Republican colleagues about agreeing to representation, or were these feelings that we are seeing being expressed today always just festering in there, and now today with President Trump, it just given the opportunity to come out and say, no, forget you guys?
5: Right. So it's really two things have happened. One, when Memphis was initially constructed as a congressional district, it was as a community of interest. And initially, Memphis was majority white. Due to white flight after the civil rights movement had its gains, a lot of white people left the city, which ended up making it majority black. But when we had our first black congressman elected, Harold Ford Sr., Memphis was majority white. It was still teetering, right, at that point in 74, I believe that was. And so we weren't initially written even as a Voting Rights Act district.
4: Okay.
5: The truth is it became a majority black district because of white flight. White people didn't want to live near us, mm-hmm. right? Didn't want to have anything to do with the black people who were in this city, despite the fact that we have contributed and continue to contribute to the economic basis, the societal growth, the cultural aspects of Memphis that people come here for, tourists enjoy. And I would say, so that's one part and one thing to understand. I think the second thing for us to understand in this moment in time is the hatred that lynched black people never disappeared. Mm-hmm. It dissipated into institutions of power that are now being weaponized and have for a while been weaponized against us. And so those same children and adults who would be at the bottom of lynching trees watching black folks being hanged and shot and tormented and burned alive, that hate did not go away. Mm-hmm. Those same descendants of those same people became judges, mm-hmm. put on black robes, became state senators and state representatives, mm-hmm. put on suits and ties, mm-hmm. and put on badges of law enforcement. And so they, in a very insidious way, took over institutions that ultimately had horrendous ramifications for black people. And so you have mass incarceration. Mm-hmm. So you have a disparity in healthcare access and accessibility. So you have maps that are racistly drawn in order to dilute and try to eviscerate black voting power. But this isn't Jim Crow and Jim and Jane Crow never died. They've just taken on a different organizational form. And they're using the institutions of power now in the neo-confederacy. And I call it the neo-confederacy because we are not seeing a separation from the country. We are seeing them within the country taking over institutions. We see them within the country hurting our communities, within the country using and weaponizing positions of power and pillars of power against the people who live here, the people who make this place and into what it is and have called it home.
4: Man, brother, I have to admit that I was very naive in understanding how that hate still exists. And I mean, look, I'm not naive. I'm black. I've lived in America all my life. So I know racism and hate still exists in this country. I live in Chicago, man. Look, Dr. King understood what Chicago was when he came here. You know, no question. He called it out. He was like, damn. You know, so I'm not naive. And I think I was probably naive because I didn't realize that it was like that in Tennessee. And I'm going to tell you why. My brother went to Tennessee State. My grandson went to Tennessee State. Every time, man, I just got back from Nashville, going to a graduation. Every time I drive down I-65 and I get into Tennessee, man, it's always just a great place to visit. Go to Nashville. The white folks there are friendly as friendly can be. You know what I'm saying? And I think I didn't realize until I started seeing what you and your colleagues were going through a couple of years ago. And then I think I looked at a stat where I saw the black population of Tennessee and how small it was. I didn't realize it was that small. And I'm like, wait a minute. And then looking at your colleagues, brother, and how they're treating you and our black brothers and sisters across the, I'm like, Tennessee ain't no joke. Wait a minute. And then I see this stream guy that just got arrested in Tennessee. You see that story? And the fact that it was in Tennessee blew my mind. So it's this guy that's a famous streamer that he makes his living off of being hateful and inciting black people with bigoted taunts and using the N-word and all this stuff. He's in Tennessee. I totally misread Tennessee. Man, when you're down there, people are nice as nice can be. White folks, I had a conversation with a white guy, man, that if you told me to close my eyes and picture a white redneck MAGA supporting person, I would have drawn this guy. And he and I talked for a half hour, state rep, like we were brothers. And that is scary to me, that I can go down to this state and feel good about it and then turn on the news and see what's happening to you. That is scary.
5: It is scary. And I mean, I'll say this. The overwhelming majority of people in Tennessee, white and black, do not like what is happening. They do not like the consolidation of power of the Republican Party. You even had some Republicans who said, you know, 45% of the state is Democratic and you're taking away the only majority black congressional district that is also Democratic, and that isn't right. And those folks voted against the maps, but it wasn't enough. They've rigged the system to hurt black folks the most, but they also end up hurting some of their own people in the process, and they do not care. And I think that apathy toward their own constituency is something that we have to talk about, because that also offers an opportunity for us to reach voters who are apathetic about a system that benefits billionaires, that benefits the status quo, that benefits wealthy white men more than anybody else, and leaves everybody else to fend for themselves. Whether you're in rural America and Monsanto is destroying your ability to have a family-owned farm, or you're right here in Memphis, Tennessee, where, you know, the cost of rent is four times what it would be to otherwise have a mortgage in the neighborhood where you grew up in. And so I think to the person that you were speaking with, it's possible that they don't like what they're seeing either.
4: I got you.
5: The system has just been rigged so much that the voices of Republicans and conservatives that otherwise would break through aren't breaking through, because white supremacy, patriarchy, Donald Trump, Bill Lee, Cameron Sexton, they're silencing those voices as well.
4: State Rep, hold on for a second. I'm going to take a quick break here. Let's come back. And I want to ask you that very question, man, and use that guy that I was talking to as an example and give us an idea of what's happening down in Tennessee and what's the next move. State Representative Justin Pearson is our guest. You've been seeing him on television, fighting the fight, getting in the face of his the disrespect with his colleagues, brother. That really just bothers me that I see in the state house that is happening to you. I'm just so glad we got you, brother. We got State Rep Jones and everybody else that's down there holding it down. State Representative Justin Pearson, our guest, representing Memphis, representing black people. That's what his brother's doing. He's representing you. He's representing me. He's not just representing Memphis. He's representing black people in Chicago, New York, Detroit, wherever we exist. This fight is ours, guys. It really is. You need to pay attention. It's really interesting. Mainstream media is not really publicizing what's going on in Tennessee enough. You know, this is not front page news like it should be. This brother, we had Minority Leader Karen Camper on with us earlier this week. Your brother Justin Jones, state rep down there. These brothers are in the fire. I mean, I love all of my black state legislators here in Illinois. They have nothing like this going on here in the state house. And we need to be supportive of these brothers who not only are on the front line fighting for our constitutional rights and fighting discrimination and racism. They're putting their lives on the line, man, because I know they're getting death threats. That's just the world we live in right now. I know that's happening to you, my brother. But you know what? I want to take this white guy that I was talking to, and you ain't gonna believe, we were actually in Kentucky. I'm driving back. He was from Tennessee, and brother, we're standing in front of Buc-ee's, right? Because I had never been in Buc-ee's before, right? So I was like, I knew that was going to make you laugh. I'd never been in Buc-ee's before, man. So I'm like, what kind of place? And the guy just, man, was telling me all about Buc-ee's. I mean, it was just a great conversation. And state rep, I want to believe that conversation I was having with this guy that was textbook MAGA, if I was going to draw a picture of MAGA, I want to believe that that conversation is really who we are, brother. Mm-hmm. Is really who we are. I want to believe the people in Tennessee that were, the white folks that were so nice, so friendly, I want to believe that's who we really are. Let me ask you this question. Do you feel your colleagues that you have to confront in the state house that are enjoying being rude and mean to you, does that represent the white folks in Tennessee? Is that just the reality of Tennessee, or is it the power grab that has gotten into some of your colleagues?
5: I honestly think MAGA represents a minority of opinions and viewpoints in our country. It won the last election, but the majority of people in our country voted for someone else or did not participate at all. And that's the group that we have to awaken in this moment in time. But I think MAGA is losing. And that's why there's cheating and stealing, seeking to steal this election by taking away a Democratic held, but particularly black majority districts, because people are sick and tired of the chaos. They're tired of the endless wars that we're constantly put in. They're tired of tariffs, increasing your prices and my prices, going to the gas pump, and it going to $4 to $5 to $6 to $7 a gallon. Like, people are sick and tired of this administration failing over and over and over again, and them being told, well, just wait and see. I think in our state, people don't want this gun violence epidemic. People don't want all the rural hospitals to be closing. People don't want minimum wage to be $7.25. And so I think there's some cracking that's happening within MAGA, especially between younger people and older folks. And I think the best of who we are is that, right, is community, is being able to build relationships and connections with people across difference. And the only time we've ever changed anything in our country, that is what we've done. We've been able to build those relationships and those connections. And so I think it was an authentic conversation that you had. I think more of those need to be had. And the truth of the matter is, for the white supremacists who are celebrating and who are gleeful in the state house, they know they have to steal an election because they know their policies and their positions are poor, that no one wants them. And instead of changing their politics, they're trying to change the maps, trying to rig the elections for their benefit. But I think the power of the people is stronger, which is why we're still running for Congress and why we believe we're going to win in this race.
4: Brother, let me know what we can do here in Chicago for you. When you coming to Chicago, or do I need to come down to Memphis, man? Whatever.
5: Both. I know we're coming up to Chicago, though, in a few weeks, and I'll make sure we follow up with you, because we need as much support as we can across the country, because this is about all of our rights. This is about all of our country. This is about all of our future. And the litmus test for America's progress is only going to be as far as the South allows for it to go. And we have to invest in the South and show up right now in Memphis, show up right now in the South in ways that we haven't done in decades, to be quite frank.
4: All right, brother. When you get here, please let us know. Let's get you in studio. Let's keep this conversation going.
5: Let's do it. Thank you so much for having me.
4: Always.
5: Go to VoteJustinDay.com. Stay in touch with us.
4: I love it, my brother. Love you. Thank you for coming on the show, man. And Black Power, always on WVON. Always, my brother. Getting into politics, my next guest was a Chicago public school teacher at Jenner Academy at Westinghouse College Prep. What better preparation to be mayor of City of Chicago than to be in the trenches teaching young people about politics, about the world they're about to enter into, having a relationship with their parents, understanding what their parents' vision of their child's education and the world they want their children to live in. That's the best way to learn about being mayor of the City of Chicago, Mayor Brandon Johnson. That's what I think.
6: Hey, what's going on, Matt? It's great to hear your voice again, man. Yeah, listen, the best place to ever be is to be in the community and serving as a public school teacher, teaching middle school and high school, Cabrini Green, the Austin community, of course, Westside, Westinghouse, has really was the joy of my professional career. And it did. It gave me a microcosm of what the city of Chicago faces, whether it's safety, whether it's affordability, good paying jobs, housing, all of that you see, you know, in your classroom.
4: I wonder, has there ever been, you're mayor number 57, I think I saw that somewhere. I wonder, has there ever been a, we'd have to do some research, a mayor who had spent some time in the classroom?
6: No, I'm the first.
4: Okay.
6: Ever. And in fact, I'm the only mayor that actually sent their children to the public schools in Chicago.
4: Oh, is that right? That's interesting. I know Mayor Washington, my father and Mayor Washington were friends, and my father had Mayor Washington come up to Roosevelt University and address, yes, and address, because Harold went to Roosevelt. My father went to Roosevelt, but when my father was still a student there, he was taking political science, and he had Harold Washington come up and speak to the class that he was in. And he said, when he told his professor that, hey, I can I bring Harold Washington up here? He said the professor already knew all about Harold. And this is going back in the 60s, right? He said the professor was like, what? You know Harold Washington? So Harold had already had a reputation of political astuteness and just intelligence and politics. Even back then, man, and my father said this professor was so excited to have Harold in the classroom that I'm sure it helped out on his final grade there.
6: Yeah, Roosevelt University has an incredible history. In fact, I provided the commencement a year or so ago, and Roosevelt University blessed me with an honorary doctorate degree. So it was the most affordable degree I've ever received.
4: Okay. Here we are. We're marking 3 years you've been in office. Today, actually, yep, is Malcolm X Day in the state of Illinois, even though a lot of people don't know that. Malcolm X birthday. I want to try to tie those parallels too, brother. The legacy of Malcolm X and the legacy of you as a black man being mayor of this city.
6: Yeah, I mean, look, I don't know if there's a greater example, you know, outside of obviously Dr. King and, you know, what, Fannie Lou Hamer. You know, Malcolm X's love for our people was just really just it's what defined, you know, his leadership, quite frankly, and understanding that justice through the lens of black liberation secures rights for everyone. Mm. And most people get that, particularly those who oppose us, right? Mm. That's why there's a concerted effort to undermine, mm-hmm, you know, black political power, mm-hmm, and political consciousness. Mm-hmm. I think the last thing is the big takeaway that I have from, you know, Brother Minister Malcolm's leadership is he understood the global consciousness and how the African diaspora had a responsibility one to another. Mm-hmm. You know, at a time in which, you know, unfortunately, Matt, I'm sure you've seen this, you have black South Africans who are mad at black Ghanaians and Nigerians, mm-hmm, from coming into their country, mm-hmm, but not mad at the white folks, mm-hmm, who are destroying South Africa, right? Mm-hmm. And so you have black migrants who are coming from other places on the continent to South Africa, and they're being met with opposition. And that type of division within, you know, the diaspora is one that the interests of the corporations and the wealthy want to see. And so Malcolm had, you know, an incredible eye to understand our collective responsibility one to another, and that if we were ever to coalesce around a shared vision for the least of these, we could take on those powerful forces and create liberation for all.
4: Let me ask you this. So we, you know, 3 years into to being mayor of the city of Chicago, and speaking to that, what you just said, do you feel that Chicago is capable of understanding that our black Chicago that pushes back on you and white Chicago that pushes back on you is not dissimilar to the pushback that Malcolm had received when he was a leader in this country. But, you know, you just spoke to, you know, he understood the objective. He understood, you know, what his goal was. You know, you're kind of, this is your micro version of what Malcolm was trying to do globally here in Chicago. Is there a way that everybody understands that vision that you're talking about of liberating the, you know, of getting this city to understand that resources can be shared in every neighborhood and it doesn't have to come at the consequence of one community, and that by sharing these resources on the south side and to the west side of Chicago, it makes the city a better city? Has that goal that you have, is that understandable to the majority of people in the city? Because that seems to be the problem.
6: You know, I believe so, Matt. I really do believe that that's possible. And just keep in mind, I was just listening to Reverend Al Sharpton a couple of days ago, and he was sharing something very similar to what Reverend Jackson shared with me and taught me during the time in which I was able to study under him. And he, you know, he reminded me when I was in Selma with him, he said, listen, everybody and their mama just swore they were on that bridge, you know, at that time, 50 years ago, but that wasn't the case. Mm-hmm. And that from town to town, they had a difficult time organizing a handful of people to get to that bridge. Mm-hmm. And what I'm clear about is that as long as we have a constant, consistent, steady organizing apparatus where the people who understand our collective power are not afraid to confront white supremacy, to cross that bridge and face the challenges that await us, then I always am going to believe that it's possible. And here's the thing, man. You know, despite some of the pushback, we are building the safest, most affordable big city in America. There's no mayor in modern history or ever can say that they oversaw the city at historic lows as it relates to violence, while more visitors are coming to our city than any other time in the history of our city.
4: Right.
6: I'm the only mayor that has that track record.
4: Mm-hmm.
6: Right. It doesn't mean things have been, you know, perfect along the way, but I'll just, you know, say this final note. Our people have been traumatized in this city mm-hmm. by government. Mm-hmm. And so I do understand when our people feel a way about when it looks like, you know, the state is providing resources for everyone else but us. I can see, you know, how it could come across. If the media is constantly barraging our people with one narrative, you might believe that it's true, right? But the fact of the matter is, you know, no administration has invested more on the west and south sides of the city mm-hmm. than I have. You know, no administration has hired more black folks to work within the administration, so much so that the Trump administration is investigating me. Mm-hmm. You know, when the Black Student Success funding was taken away from the federal government, I secured it through my budget in the meantime, right? And so I do know that our folks feel a way about how resources have been distributed because we've experienced decades of disinvestment. But one thing that I am clear about is that, you know, we are building the safest, most affordable big city in America. And if we coalesce around a steady, constant, you know, consistent message around how do we build safe and affordable communities, you know, I believe that we will prevail.
4: You know, you talk about the mainstream media here in Chicago, and that's, you know, why I'm so dogged on what I do when I talk about your administration. It is really frustrating to see how reluctant the mainstream media in the city is to tell good stories about the city of Chicago. And then if you see them, they're kind of like hidden, you know, on the back page where we used to say back in the day. They're not celebrated. Or even with tourism, I would anticipate and predict, as I'm sure you know, this summer is probably going to be an amazing summer for Chicago tourism. And people are coming here, like you said, you know, they know the truth. Really, it's interesting that people that come that are going to come here this year are people that come here every year. And they know the truth about safety in Chicago and about downtown Chicago. And that's why they keep coming back. And it's going to be interesting again as we embark on your final year being mayor during this first term, how the mainstream media, how they're going to characterize the state of Chicago. So I want you to state in your words here after 3 years, the state of Chicago and also the state of Black Chicago, because I know when you took this job and first day you raised your hand, you got sworn and you went home that night, I'm sure you thought about like, wow, what impact can I really have as a black mayor of the city of Chicago for communities that have been ignored for over 100 plus years? And even the short stints that we had black mayors that would try to have an impact and change it was met with either Harold Washington dying or us being tricked into, not voting for Eugene Sawyer or special election, whatever got Eugene Sawyer out of there. The opportunity to get off the ramp never really happens. Power happens when you have a mayor like Mayor Daley, become mayor over and over and over and over again. His community, his people, people from his community, businesses that and vendors that he felt strongly about were the beneficiaries of that sustained power. So speak to that. Yeah. I know I said a lot there, brother, but if you
6: it's a great point, man, and it's a great analysis. You know, 187, 189 years, and of our, you know, years in existence as a city that was established, by the way, by a black Haitian immigrant, that we've only had 12 years where we have, you know, had power, right? And having sustained power is something that I believe is critical to amassing the type of the wealth as well as opportunity that's necessary to have safe and affordable communities. You know, look, my you know, big takeaway from all of this is that if you look at the forces that are driving opposition against me, it's the same forces that have enjoyed unfettered access to the fifth floor at our expense for decades, right? What they're upset about is if you drive down Chicago Avenue from Laramie as far east to Kedzie, all of the development that's happening down there under our Build Better Together initiative, which is the largest economic investment in the history of Chicago, it's all black developers and contractors.
4: I know. Literally all of them.
6: Well, I know. If you drive down Madison, same thing. Mm-hmm. We just, you know, cut the ribbon on the Wellness Center, but the Sankofa, the Maafa project there, mm-hmm. where a young brother prophesied in 2019 that we need a Wellness Center. Well, we built that, mm-hmm. you know, with dollars that come from the economic development bond. If you see the campus of Malcolm X expanding along Madison, which is going to create more opportunities for healthcare workers, which our people are going into that profession. That's the type of economic prowess, man, that we have built in just 3 years. And I think the final thing is shifting, like electing black leadership is transformative. Re-electing black leadership is revolutionary. That's why there's a greater attack in my time as mayor than even what I experienced before I was running and throughout my run, mm-hmm. right? Because they understand, to your point, more visitors are coming to Chicago. Our airport is the busiest airport in the entire world. And the development that's happening through cargo and the expansion, for the first time in the history of the country, a black prime developer is leading mm-hmm. that. Brother mm-hmm. Nosa, mm-hmm. you know, who has his roots on the mm-hmm. west side as well, mm-hmm. right? Whose father, by the way, was a black immigrant. You know what I'm saying? Mm-hmm. You know, mm-hmm. so like the collective power that we have, you know, whether it's building the Wellness Center on Madison, you know, housing in Inglewood, we're building a brand new hospital on the south side of Chicago. Mm-hmm. That has not happened in 100 years.
4: Yeah.
6: Advocate Health, that's a $300 million investment, man. So, yeah, there's going to be a concerted, unified effort to prevent black progress. It's the same effort to undermine our voting rights, mm-hmm. right? It's no different, right? The

0: these that are not different than what Reverend Jackson was fighting for, right? Mm-hmm. Mental and behavioral health care. When Mary Harrod Washington died, there were 19 mental health clinics. When I was sworn in, we were down to 6. Mm-hmm. I reopened 3, mm-hmm. all of them in our community. Mm-hmm. We've expanded care so that people can have a paid behavioral mental health crisis professional show up when there's a mental health crisis. And then we passed the first of its kind, a social media tax on the big tech companies. No other government has done that. Now the governor of Illinois, J.B. Pritzker, is following my lead, and he introduced something similar, mm-hmm. right? So it's clear that people will constantly look to us for guidance, even if they demonstrate some animus against us.
1: You know, speaking of the governor, I want you to have an opportunity to explain your position on the Bears, because I just couldn't believe the governor actually got in front of a microphone and said what he said yesterday. Even if I have no problem with him feeling the way that he feels, but that conversation should be in private. And every, you know, when I point to this is what's wrong with the Democratic Party, I don't want to have to use the example of the person who's supposed to be the leader of the Democratic Party in the state. To see, this is the example of what I'm talking about. And I just, the statements by the governor yesterday to take a shot at you yesterday was uncalled for, unprofessional, absolutely unprofessional. It speaks to something deeper in the governor that I feel strongly about, but I'll leave that alone. What is the Bear, as far as the Bears are concerned and your position with the Bears stand in the city of Chicago? I know it seems like the Bears have moved on, but is there still a proposal by the city of Chicago on the table for the Bears to consider?
0: We're the only entity with a proposal for a publicly owned stadium. You know, and listen, if anyone were to ask, what's the plan for Arlington Heights, no one will be able to tell you. No, listen, the Bears belong in Chicago. I still believe that's the best place for the Bears to play. And I'm going to advocate for Chicago. Why would anyone actively work to take jobs away from our people in the city of Chicago? Mm-hmm. Right? What type of opportunity is going to be created for our folks to work in the suburbs? You understand what I'm saying? We're working hard to create opportunities right here. The museum campus is the top tourist destination anywhere in the state of Illinois, from the Obama Center, you know, south to Navy Pier North and everywhere else in between. And so I'm the only person who put a plan forward. In fact, for 3 years, the state of Illinois has gone silent on the Bears. My preference, Matt, was to go to Springfield to fight for progressive revenue. I believe that should have been our primary focus. Right now, the state of Illinois' primary focus is trying to figure out how to give property tax relief to a corporation that doesn't currently pay property taxes in Chicago, because we own the stadium, the public does. And so the proposal, the plan that we put forward 2 years, 3 years ago almost, I remember I was the only candidate who ran for mayor that said the Bears should fight to stay in Chicago. And the president, CEO Kevin Warren came to me. We put together a plan that the Bears would pay 72-75% of the cost of the stadium. The other 25% would be paid through ISPA, which Mayor Harold Washington established before he died, to build stadiums, mm-hmm. through the hotel tax. Mm-hmm. So let me get this straight. The plan for the billionaires to spend 75% of the cost and that the other 25% would be assumed by visitors.
1: Mm-hmm. Right.
0: And the people of Chicago would own it.
1: Mm-hmm.
0: Now, if someone has a better plan than that, that's more palatable for taxpayers, mm-hmm. I'm saying let's see it. You're even seeing that the suburban mayors are saying they haven't seen the plan. Mm-hmm. Schaumburg's mayor just came out, Palatine, that said there's not even a traffic study right now for Arlington Heights. And Matt, if you know anything, and the people of Chicago, WVON, if you know anything about a Bears game, if you don't have a traffic study,
1: right,
0: you ain't got a stadium, right? Because that is one of the biggest challenges that we have. The ingress, egress over there is a nightmare. We've been fighting for infrastructure along the lakefront that predates me. And so the fact that the General Assembly is moving on a piece of legislation that they have not seen a plan for, that the rest of the surrounding suburban folks have not seen, there's no traffic study, there's no architectural study, so the only proposal that's out there right now is mine.
1: Well, what's the why behind
0: the people of Chicago?
1: what's the why behind it? I know you can't answer this question. Why the governor wants to take a shot at you. Dude, let me ask you this then. I'll be a little more diplomatic in my question. Do you

0: look back and say, you know what, maybe my relationship with the governor, I should have approached my relationship with the governor a little differently. Because when I see a relationship like this, I'm smart enough to know, well, there are probably mistakes made on both sides. Both people probably contributed to the relationship not being great. Do you feel like maybe you could have done something differently, like 3 years ago, that would have made this relationship better?
1: Look, I'll say it like this. First of all, what's good for Chicago is good for the entire state of Illinois, right? We are the economic engine of the region. And so having a good working relationship with every level of government is critical to me. I've had multiple conversations with the governor. Our teams have spoken on multiple occasions. You know, look, we built a one shelter system in Chicago to respond to homelessness. We secured $65 million from the state. The 911 surcharge that allows for OEMC and operations to be carried out effectively to keep our community safe. We secured that in Springfield, right? There's agreement around progressive revenue. Now, not on every single proposal, but there's agreement there. You know, as far as, you know, retrospectively, you know, could I have approached things differently? Of course, I'm always going to be, sure, you know, sure, retrospective about, yeah, like, absolutely, you know, could I have said something differently, right?
0: Absolutely.
1: But even that, though, Matt, that's not a reason to undermine the economic engine of the entire region. You know what I'm saying? Because let's be honest. Let's really be candid here. Do you think Richard M.
0: No.
1: was always in lockstep
0: no.
1: with Ed Burke?
0: You didn't have to finish the question.
1: Because you knew where I was going. So let's stop acting like, right, that the power structure was in the hands of them, mm-hmm, that they got along. One thing that they understood, though, they understood the collective responsibility to the people, mm-hmm, that they were called to serve. Mm-hmm. The difference or the disconnect is, look, we do come from different experiences. I'm not a billionaire. I'm not the heir of billions of dollars. Mm-hmm. I'm a working class brother that was teaching middle school a handful of years ago, and I'm trying to figure out how I'm going to let go of my son who's off to Eastern Illinois, okay, in a couple of months, man. Okay. You know what I'm saying?
0: Okay.
1: Well, but wondering if I prepared him for this.
0: Right.
1: You know what I'm saying? Like, the real struggle that I experienced, the governor and I had different upbringings. He doesn't know what it's like to open up a refrigerator and ain't no food in it. Mm-hmm. He doesn't know what it's like to have a long orange extension cord from our window to our neighbor's window just to keep electricity flowing. And so my motivation to make sure that a corporation keeps jobs in Chicago is so that families don't have to struggle like my family did. Mm-hmm. And so, yes, that's going to come across at times probably a little bit more provocative, because what's at stake for him is what's at stake for me. It's just not. And so you talk about the people who have been harmed the most. If I can build a football stadium for soccer with Joe Mansueto, if we can build the 1901 project outside of the United Center, if we can build a brand new hospital on the south side of Chicago, Psi Quantum on the southeast, the Lincoln Yards that had sat desolate through multiple administrations, they're prepared to build 9,000 units of housing over there. If I can build all of that, we certainly can make sure that we create a pathway to keep the Bears in Chicago. And I'm saying, put up our plan against anyone else's. And if somebody chooses to do something differently, that's on them. But to deny the people of Chicago an opportunity for our plan to be debated, that is malpractice and it's derelict of duty. And I'm always going to fight for Chicago. I don't care who you are. I'm going to fight you if it means protecting our people.
0: You take Chicago out of Illinois and Illinois is Iowa. You know, I mean, it's Nebraska. I mean, it is, and I'm with you 100%. I just, you know, the governor would not have made those statements about any. He wouldn't have made those statements if Rahm was mayor, if Daley was mayor, and that's part of the world we got to understand. We're in moments like this, and I hope the governor gets sensitive to this as he considers running for president and tries to get support from Black America on this. My brother, thank you. Appreciate you on this day, on Malcolm X's birthday. I know you're going to see the Pope. We didn't get a chance to talk about that. We can talk about when you come back. He's big Chicago. This is a historic moment for you to go there to Rome and represent the city of Chicago, and I'm glad you're having this opportunity.
1: Hey, thank you, man. Thank you to the WVON family. Look, we are building the safest, most affordable big city in America. And I'm looking forward to continuing that work and doing it together.
0: Yep.
1: Thanks again, brother.
0: And I look forward to telling that story, my brother. There you go.
1: All
0: on
1: right.
0: WVON, Mayor Brandon Johnson.
2: Hi, Rufus.
3: Hey, Natalie, how are you?
2: I'm good. How are you doing?
3: I'm good. It's good to talk to you. I know we don't have much.
2: You're very low. I don't know if somebody can boost your audio.
3: My audio is low. Low coming to you.
2: Okay, it's a little bit better.
3: Okay, I will. Yep. Is this better?
2: Yeah, it's still a little low. We're going to boost you in here. Maybe it's just on my end.
3: Yeah, because you sound you sound great
2: okay,
3: to me.
2: Okay, now you're perfect. Okay. You're perfect now. You're great.
3: I like
2: Sorry about that.
3: That's okay. We'll get into it.
2: Okay.
3: Veteran journalist and TV host Natalie Moore is on a mission. She is sharing her family's experience caring for her mother-in-law, who battled Alzheimer's disease for 17 years. In partnership with Kusuana, she's emphasizing the importance of talking to a doctor about memory and thinking issues and possible signs and symptoms of early symptomatic Alzheimer's disease. Natalie Morales, welcome to WVON.
2: Thank you so much for having me, Rufus.
3: No, it's good to have you, and this is such an important topic, and we're dealing with health and wellness, and I actually do a lot with the Alzheimer's Association Illinois, so this is really important. Can you talk about your, tell us a little bit about your family's journey with Alzheimer's?
2: Yes, my mother-in-law, Kay Rhodes, was diagnosed with early onset Alzheimer's disease at 53 years old, and that is exactly my age. So that is something that is always, on my mind. She was a beloved mother, wife, really one of those people that was very involved in her community. We started to notice memory and thinking issues with Kay. She would repeat herself in conversations. She then started to have issues with completing familiar tasks, all of sort of the early symptoms. But really, it came to a head, 2 years into when we started first noticing the symptoms, when we saw that she was really starting to lose who she was. She was withdrawing more into herself. She was not as engaged in her community and was starting to feel anxiety. She had a few cognitive assessment tests. They were inconclusive. And then finally, she was diagnosed with early onset Alzheimer's at the Mayo Clinic. So it took some time, and it took all of us coming together to receive that diagnosis, which is an important reason why I'm speaking out on Alzheimer's disease. I think it's important to have these conversations with your family members early if you're starting to have memory or thinking issues, and understand that there are now options available to you as well that didn't exist when Kay was first diagnosed over 20 years ago. Now there are amyloid targeting therapies like Kisunla that are treatments that are available that can help for those who are early symptomatic in the early symptomatic Alzheimer's disease stage. So it's important to have those conversations with your family members, with your doctors, to see if there are options like Kisunla available to you.
3: Well, Natalie, 55 is young, as you know, being of that age now. When you started to sense that those kind of issues were happening with your mother-in-law, was it consistent, or what were the real difficult things that you saw that told you that this is really something more than just her normal reactions?
2: Yes, it started to become more, daily consistent. She would have, from the early morning, she would be more clear-headed, and then as the day, progressed, her symptoms would start to progress as well. And she started to exhibit signs. I think a lot of people understand the term sundowners, where, her symptoms would really seem to hit in the early part of the afternoon or evening. She would forget where she was. She would forget what she was saying. She had real anxiety. She would go to bed really, really early. And so we saw all of those things, but it wasn't until, we had my husband and I got married in Colorado, where they were living at the time. We sent our wedding bands to them. She received them on her end and hid them, and apparently she hid them so well from herself, she forgot where she put them. I think that to us was one of the first things that made us really look back and say, okay, that was when we knew something was very wrong with Kay, because that's something she would never forget. And it was so important to her that, she would not have forgotten where she put the wedding bands for our ceremony. We ended up replacing the wedding bands, but needless to say, that was for us the first indication that this had progressed much more than even we had been able to anticipate.
3: Talk for a minute, if you would, because obviously you're close enough to your mother-in-law. The journey of caregivers in this process becomes really significant. Talk about what that is and how you care for loved ones with Alzheimer's.
2: And I really should give the credit to my father-in-law, who really took on the full caregiving role for 10 years of the 17 years that she lived with Alzheimer's disease. And it took a real toll on his emotional health as well as, you know, his finances. It's very difficult to, you know, plan for taking care of somebody for 17 years. You know, they had saved for their golden years, hoping to take great trips in their retirement. Well, he ended up not doing any of that. All of it was used to help pay for Kay's care. Eventually, he did have to put her into an Alzheimer's specialty care facility because it was too much for him to handle. And that's why, you know, I think it's important to have these conversations with your family members to express your wishes of, you know, how you want to be taken care of. But also, you know, if you are experiencing yourself memory or thinking issues, to talk to your loved ones about what your plans are for the future, what the finances look like, because that's something that was very surprising to all of us going through it in our family. And, you know, talk to your doctor as well to see if you are, you know, in the early symptomatic Alzheimer's disease phase, there may be opportunities for treatments, available therapies that are amyloid targeting therapies like Kisunla may be an option for you, which could hopefully mean more good days than the more difficult days.
3: Yeah, and I want to know a bit more about Kisunla as we get through this conversation, but I do want to know, you know, we've seen you on TV, we've watched you on these shows all this time. After this experience, and certainly given the age that your mother-in-law was and you are, what are you doing and how are you taking care of your own health? And what do you see as it impacts what you've seen with your mother-in-law?
2: Yes. Well, you know, health and wellness are always important to me, but more so than ever in my mid-50s now. This is something that I think about all the time. It's not just, you know, the exercise for my body, but for my brain. I am constantly challenging myself in different ways, and that is something that I encourage everybody to do. You know, you often hear the doctors and people tell you the advice is if you do something one way, try it another way, so that it's, you know, you're retraining your brain. All these little puzzles that you can do for your brain, that's going to help. So these are all things that I do, that my family does as well. But we also now have these conversations with our kids as we're getting older. My husband and I, we talk to them about, you know, this is what we want for ourselves. This is what we want for you. Our kids also are very health and wellness minded as well. They exercise every day too. We talk to them about the importance of it, not just for their mental health, but their brain health, and of course for their physical health. So all of these things, it creates a much more well-rounded approach to you know, how we get older in this day and age.
3: Really important. Can you tell us anything more about Kisunla and where we can go to find out more about it?
2: Yes, I would encourage everybody to visit Kisunla.com. It's an amyloid targeting therapy for those who have early symptomatic Alzheimer's disease. And be sure to talk to your doctor to see if it is something that is available to you or to your family member, and understand that there are risks, but your doctor will be able to walk you through all those risks as well.
3: Natalie Morales, it's an issue that so many of us deal with in one way or another. So thank you so much for elevating it, sharing your personal story, and thanks so much for coming on with us to talk about it.
2: Thank you for having me. Appreciate it.
3: Indeed. Be well.

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1: 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No phone calls will be taken at this time. It's Gospel with Pam Morris-Walton on Chicago's Essential Storyteller, WVON.

Let me hear you say yeah. Say it again. Yeah.

When the praises go up, the blessings come down, everybody. It's Janine White. Okay, as we did at fellowship this morning, I'm waving the palm. So happy Palm Sunday, everybody. Oh my goodness, they took branches of palm trees and went forth to meet him and cried, Hosanna, blessed is he who comes in the name of the Lord. Hosanna. This is the day that the Lord has made. We will rejoice and be glad in it. Oh, magnify the Lord with me. And let us exalt his name together, because God is good all the time, and all the time God is good. Trust in the Lord with all thine heart, and lean not to thine own understanding. In all thy ways acknowledge him. Okay, he will direct our path. Oh, celebrating Women's History Month, everybody. Alzina Miller, Mother Bass, Mrs. Olive Banks, Mary Peaks, Juliana Richardson, Melody Span Cooper, Barbara Barrett, to all of you inside. Last Sunday in March 2026, and you have your gospel sister, Pam Moores Walton, with outstanding, distinguished, amazing women. And they sing gospel music, and it's all 3 hours except Reverend Dr. Clay Evans. He will close out this flight. We open with Aretha. This is Janine White, and let me bring it on with Kathy Taylor music. I heard this lady, Shapira, she sang yesterday at the 12 noon luncheon of Elder Willie Jones and the wonderful event they had at Oaklawn Hilton. And it was wonderful. She just messed us all up with this song. I looked over at Pastor Frank and I said, Pastor Frank, that's Kathy Taylor's song. He said, yes. Here it is, everybody. WVON.

Good morning, Tim. It's Pam Morris Walton, your gospel sister. How can I help you? Tim? Are you there, Tim? Tim? I'm going to do like one of our announcers through the week, Matt McGill. He says, what's on your mind? So, Tim, I'm going to give you one more chance. And if you don't say anything, Dorothy going to keep singing. Okay? Thanks, Shapira. You can cut him off.

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Tasha Leonard Cobbs, everybody. Tasha Leonard Cobbs. Barbara, Skip, Joanne, Sharon, Elsa, Kim, Beverly, my heart sisters, Jackie, Diane. You be safe on the highways. Dolores, blessed Palm Sunday, everybody. Adrian, there's no limit to what we as women can accomplish. Don't be afraid. Be focused. Be determined. Be hopeful. Be empowered. From the First Lady of the United States of America, Michelle Obama. And we are going to continue. We're going to continue with this music by Erica Reed with your gospel sister on Flight 1690, WVON. The song is entitled Let Go, Let God. On Flight, again, 1690. It's music to help you. I'm speaking about you, to help you on your journey.

0: We're going to let go and let God have his way, everybody, on this blessed Palm Sunday. I fight for the dignity of all people, specifically women whose rights are trampled up on. Anima, the Democratic Republic of Congo, said that some years ago. And Oprah Winfrey said, step out of the history that is holding you back. Step in to the new story you are willing to create. And let go. And let God have his way. We're going to do this commercial break of commercials of interest for all of us. Okay? And then we come back with I See Good, Marette Brown Clark, into great things. And you know why? Because I'm expecting great things. How about you? WVON.
1: Hi, this is Marette Brown Clark. You are listening to the Gospel Sister, Pam Morris Walton, on WVON 1690. It's the talk of Chicago.

Sisters, everybody, Madam C.J. Walker was the first African-American woman to become a self-made millionaire after creating a line of hair products geared toward black hair. Wow. Wanda Lynn Davis on WVON Facebook says, I'm expecting great things. Hey, Pam, good gospel music. Thanks, Wanda. We are streaming on WVON page and Pam Morris Walton page, everybody. I hope you're enjoying this music because I am. I'm loving it. Happy Palm Sunday, everybody. Let him in. Miranda Curtis. I wasn't sure I was going to get to this song in this hour, but here we go. I've got so much good gospel music for you. Wait till you hear the next hour. Unbelievable. Skip. Barbara. Happy Palm Sunday. WVON.

0: He woke me early up this morning and he started me on my way. I love this song. It's about women today. Women's History Month. Women leading the songs. I can never give you all the gospel women artists. Okay? Right? But let me give you some more in the next hour. Okay? In the next hour, I'm going to give you more of them. Women like Bridget Hurt, Ann Campbell, and Pastor Willie James Campbell's daughter. Tremaine Hawkins with He's That Kind of Friend. The Barrett sisters, all three of those ladies, everybody, flawless singers in heaven, looking over the balcony, smiling at all of us. You're talking about music of yesterday. It still has no expiration date. These three women, all of them, Dolores, Rodessa, Billy, I loved each one of them, Skip. I loved them. I loved them, Skip Barrett. And they've gone on to heaven. They've gone on to heaven. But their music is still with us. Just like Rance Allen. Can't wait for Shapira and Daphne. I think it'll be on the men's. Men's Day, right? Is it not? Father's Day. I'll play all men artists and dedicate it to the men and the women. Like today, it's the women. Dedicated to men and women. Okay, so hope you're listening. I have learned over the years that when one's mind is made up, this diminishes fear. Knowing what must be done does away with fear. Rosa Parks said that. And let me tell you who else is going to be singing in the next hour, everybody. Kim Burrell, I Just Keep Holding On. Ja'Kalyn Carr, I've got her music. I've got Vanessa Bell Armstrong with Peace Be Still. Beverly Crawford, He's Done Enough. Praying and Believing, Erica Campbell. Now we are going to hold Reverend Evans' music until the last hour. He's going to land this flight safe. Okay? So we're going to just give you all women leading next hour. We're going to keep it up. And you know why? It's just for you. I just want to let you know that. And again, I want to say to my godson, Charles Heath, what an incredible, on last evening at the Haven Entertainment Center, owned, operated by Norman, Norman of Norman's Bistro. I love you, man. You're just amazing. And Charles Heath, the Nancy Wilson tribute was amazing. And looking forward to the Patti LaBelle tribute next month at the Haven Entertainment Center. And before that, we were at the Oaklawn Hilton. Elder Willie Jones and the wonderful, I think I have it. Just a minute, everybody. I think I have it right here in my purse. Let me see. I think I brought it with me, what I experienced yesterday. I think I have it right here. Let me see if I have it. No, that's what I went to Friday night. Reverend Jesse M. Brown's retirement and 75th birthday celebration. Well, Pastor Frank, I know I have it somewhere here, but let me congratulate Calvin Bridges in your honor, okay? And let me also congratulate Elsa Harris. I'll tell you more about that in the next hour, okay? Right now, it's commercial time, everybody, but I'm not going anywhere. I'll be right here with you. Coming back after the commercials with Bridget Hurt, My Liberty, Pam Morris-Walton, WVON.
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3: 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You are listening to the Millionaires Roundtable. I am your host, Lynn Richardson. It's WVON 1690 AM, the talk of Chicago, the voice of the nation, our favorite radio station. And we are creating millionaires one family at a time, one day at a time, $1 at a time, and one dime at a time. And that means you. Well, well, well, here we are on the Millionaires Roundtable, and guess what? It is time to get back to business. Yes, back to business, back to love, back to prosperity, back to hopes, back to dreams, back to dreaming, back to making progress. Yes, it is time to get back to business. And here to talk about this with me today, because we have a checklist and we want you to write. We want you to wake up. We want you to tell other people. We want you to start this season, this new season, whatever this new season is for you. It could be a new month, a new year, a new birth date, a new job, a new anything. It can be anything new. We want you to start it off right. So here with me today, of course, is my girl, your legend, our friend, MC Light. MC Light, welcome to the round table.
4: Well, thank you so much. It is an honor to be with you always. This is special.
3: Yes, yes. This is it. You know, and we're talking about getting back to business, because I really think for quite some time, I know that we have been recovering from one thing or the next. We have been recovering from COVID, then we were recovering from post-COVID, and then we were recovering from post-COVID, and the recession, and the housing market, and the election, and, you know, just whatever has been happening, whatever, you know, new thing, I think it has gotten quite a few of us off track. And I think it is time for us to get back to business and to roll up our sleeves and to help each other and to remember not just who we are, but to also remember whose we are. And as long as we have faith and we can keep on looking up so we can keep on getting up, then there is another day, there's another time, there's another opportunity to get this thing called life right, to get this thing called wealth right, to get our energy where it needs to go in order to carry out what it is that we're supposed to be here doing.
4: Yes, I am in complete agreement. I think for 2025, there's got to be a new outlook, you know, how it is that we approach the everyday, you know, things that sometimes we put into the category of being mundane. There is an artist who said something last year when he accepted an award, and he said, "Everything matters."
3: Wow.
4: Everything matters. Do you know that alone, that one sentence right there means so much when we approach everything, whether it's relationship, whether it's family, whether it's friendship, whether it's business, especially finances, everything matters. So it's about leaving no stone unturned, and it's about pushing yourself to the maximum to be the best that you can be in all of those instances with all of those aspects of your life. And let me tell you, I'm not preaching, because I'm also talking to myself. I gotta say, Lynn, whenever I do this show with you, it is about self-discovery. Because as we talk and unpeel and, you know, unravel the things that we discuss, I'm able to find nuggets that can help me throughout the course of life.
3: Well, this is definitely me preaching to myself, for sure. when I say get back to business, I mean Lynn Richardson, too. As a matter of fact, I mean Lynn Richardson. I am the main one who needs to be listening to this message and pulling some things together. So, you know, you talked about everything matters. And I think, you know, for some of us, sometimes that is the thing, that everything matters. And we can find ourselves getting overwhelmed. We can find ourselves getting, you know, caught up in all of the activity of what needs to happen. And really what we need to do is take one thing at a time, one day at a time. I always say the Millionaires Roundtable, you know, one day at a time, $1 at a time, one dime at a time. And that means you. And so even that, getting back to business and yes, looking at everything that matters. But you cannot build Rome in a day. And the only way to eat an elephant is one bite at a time. And so I think that there are some bites that people want to take. I think that there are some things that people want to do, and they want to get right back down to some basic things. So I'm going to start off with the first one. When I say get back to business, you know, I mean, get back to God, you know, get back to that place, that relationship, get back to communication, get back to trusting him, get back to depending on him. And I know for a show like the Millionaire's Roundtable, maybe that's not the first answer that we're expecting to hear, or maybe that's not the first thing that we want to address or we want to deal with. But, you know, one of my favorite sayings and one of my favorite, you know, what I live my life by is acknowledge him in all your ways and he will direct your path. And so for me, getting back to business definitely means getting back to that space with God. And that for some people, that may be different things. That may not mean going inside the church building every week. That may mean making a decision to go twice a month and then to go online twice a month, or to get up early on a Sunday and church hop. You know, nowadays you can go to church online. You can go to 3 or 4 churches if you want to on a Sunday. So that's what it means to me, to get back to that space, that core, get back to that peace, get back to that joy, get back to the place where you have full control. And the only place you have full control is to fully give it to God, to fully give it to him, and to fully let him take it and take you where it is that you are supposed to be going. So yes, we're getting back to basics. We're getting back to the beginning. We're getting back to who we are. We're getting back to our goals. We're getting back to our joy. And we are going to do it, and we're going to do it today, right now, because the harvest is here, the time is now, and yes, it is the season to win.
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1: Welcome back. You're listening to the Millionaires Roundtable. I'm your host, Lynn Richardson, and we are creating millionaires one family at a time, one day at a time, $1 at a time, and one dime at a time. And that means you. Well, well, well, we are back here on the Millionaires Roundtable, and we are getting back to business. MC Light, it's time. It's here. This is our season. And I believe that there is a shift. I believe that this is a new thing for so many reasons. And it's time to get back, you know, to the things that brought us joy. It's time for us to get back to the things that inspired us. And it might even be time to get back to business to figure out what inspires us and what's going to keep us moving and keep us going. So, of course, for me, you know, I said we got to get back to God. What else do we need to get back to?
16: Well, you know, what's interesting is just listening to you talk. I think stepping into this new year, there are so many distractions. And so there's going to have to be a concerted effort in getting back to anything that felt good, you know, anything that God gave you that you have forgotten that you have. And that means really being able to shut out all of the noise to get back to what is your root, your foundation of who it is that you are. And so we have a list of items here that when you think of getting back to business, I feel like, you know, this list can help us sort of navigate our way back to what feels good. I think everybody understands the difference. You know, I think we're old enough now, your audience, your listenership knows what feels good and what doesn't. And it's all about moving towards what naturally feels good that God has given us access to. And so on the road to that, I would say number one is all about setting clear goals, clear intentions, and knowing what works for you and what doesn't. Gone is 2024 and all of the years prior, where you weren't clear about what it is that makes you tick, what makes you happier, what makes you feel better, what makes you feel great about yourself. It's being able to key into those things so that you can enhance them and do that more often. If it's sitting in quiet, you know, a lot of times, Lynn, people end up in relationships with people who do the thing that doesn't go well with your temperament. Let's just take, for instance, you have two people who have happily joined together, and one likes to sleep with the TV on, and the other one doesn't. The other one goes to sleep much more peacefully with the TV off. Same thing with music, same thing with news. You know, there are things where you must find compromises, but not give up the things that matter to you. And if that's silence, or if it's the opposite side of the coin, if that's music, if we're talking about a business and how it is that two people work together, some people like to work at the top of the morning. Some people like to work in the afternoon. It's all about figuring out what it is that works best for yourself. And in that, setting clear intentions. Is this making sense?
1: Yeah, it makes a lot of sense. And then I think also with that, like, it's so setting clear intentions. What do you want? And I'm just going to give some examples. Do you want another job this year? Not necessarily getting rid of the one you have, but do you want an additional job? Do you want to make some extra money? Do you want to travel more? Do you want to spend less? Do you want to, whatever those intentions are? But I also think it's about understanding what new things make you tick. You know, there used to be a time when I got up every morning about 3 o'clock in the morning, and I would watch, you know, all of the stock market shows, and I'd be bouncing around the house, like literally like it's 2 o'clock in the afternoon, and getting coffee and setting up my day, or going to my computer. And that made me tick at that time. But now I don't want to move out when I wake up. And even I, you know, I still wake up early, but I don't want to move. I want to enjoy the peace and the quiet and just being able to lie there and do nothing. And what I am also learning, because for some people, they think that's insomnia. They think they can't go to sleep. And I just think if you can't go to sleep, you're not sleepy. So for me, yeah, if you can't go to sleep, then you're not sleepy. Like, do something. I don't know. Create a business. Start something. Go add something up. Multiply and divide. I don't know what to tell you. But you're not sleepy if you, you know, not sleep. So I look at that time, and it doesn't have to be busy time in the way that I used to have that busy time. That is time for me to literally just sit there with my own thoughts. And not be rattled by a busy day with communications and text messages and emails coming and things I have to deliver and give to people and responsibilities that I have. Although I'm grateful for those responsibilities, I'm happy in this time and in this season. Now, I don't know what's going to happen 3 months from now. I may decide I don't want to wake up that early at all and wake up a little bit later and get moving right away. But when you talk about setting intentions and knowing what makes you tick, like, I just think it's important for us to, I agree with you 100%. I shouldn't, and it's not a but at all. I think that you are right on point, and I think that we have to be aware when those things are changing.
16: You know, it's interesting, as you were tapering off of what it is that you just shared, I thought about, if you do not really get in touch with what it is that you need and be specific with setting clear intentions, you wind up wearing a mask. You wind up wearing a mask for people because you're pretending as if you're enjoying things that you're not enjoying.
1: Wow. That's huge. That is huge. You wind up wearing a mask. Wow. And sometimes you probably wind up wearing.
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1: Welcome back. You're listening to the Millionaires Roundtable. I'm your host, Lynn Richardson, and we are creating millionaires one family at a time, one day at a time, $1 at a time, and one dime at a time, and that means you. 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mind, back to your joy, back to your harmony, back to your career, your mission, your goals, back to family, and back to what it is that you need to be the best you that you can be, not just because you want to thrive in 2025, but because no matter what day of the year it is, whether it's the first day of a new month, the first day of a new week, we always have an opportunity to get it going again. And, you know, like, this is just so timely because as I was saying in the last segment, there are mornings where I wake up, but I don't want to move around yet. I really want to just sit in the peace. And if I think about that too long, then I don't want to do anything at all. And it was good to get up and then get moving, because then it showed me, yes, there is something I want to do. I want to get back to this radio show. I want to get back to communicating with people. I want to get back to motivating and helping folks, including myself, get that next thing. So what do we need to get back to?
16: You know, that's interesting that you said that, because sometimes all you have to do is start moving. You know, that's also what we've learned throughout life, is that we may not know what is coming, but if you get up and you prepare for the moment, it actually moves the moment closer to you because you're getting ready for it. Because that's how God works. You take the first step and he's going to do all, be all, and give you the last. And so it's interesting to say that you're getting back to everything. That's another thing that being on vacation, quote unquote, or having time off, or the holidays coming in, is it forces people to take a rest. Because even if they want to keep working, who they working with? Nobody wants to work through the holiday. Everybody wants to take that time off to be with their family and their loved ones, or just do nothing, or sleep, or read, or watch movies, or whatever it is that they allow themselves to do for the time off. But I think what also happens is it can kickstart us. We use this time to, you know, to sort of rest, but then when the new year kicks in, boom, we are off and running with all of these great possibilities and all of the things that we thought that we, you know, we couldn't get done. Now we can. And so I also want the audience to know that when we speak of a relationship, you can take the same precepts of what it is that we're speaking about and use them throughout any aspect of your life. So if we say adapt to the changes, there are many people who are stepping into this 2025 having lost someone, Lynn.
1: Yeah.
16: There are many people who have gone through a divorce the end of 2024, and now they're stepping into 2025 single. There are many people who decided to get married in 2024, and now they're stepping into 2025 a husband or a wife or a mother or a father, uncle, aunt, all of it. I think it's really important to adapt to the changes. Those are the things that are going to help you navigate this new way of being. And people have started new businesses, right? So it goes the gamut across, you know, life circumstances. Being able to adapt to the change is going to be what sort of dictates your level of success.
1: Yep. Yep. That is, let me tell you, pivoting. I think we learned that just such a great, great, great thing to recap. What we learned during the pandemic is that things were one way one day, and they were an entirely different way the next day. And, you know, sometimes that happened multiple days or weeks or months or seasons where you were doing it one way, and now we have to do it another way. And pivoting is, you know, what is absolutely positively necessary. And it doesn't mean abandoning your goals. It just means adjusting in that moment and in that time so that you can more freely achieve that goal. You know, sometimes we stay stuck to a way of getting something because we're committed to it. We created it. But that's not getting us to the goal. We've got to figure something else out. If you're trying to save your money and you just absolutely cannot do it, then you probably need to leave your debit card at home. Period. You probably do not need to walk around with that thing. You need to only walk around with the amount of money that you know you're going to need for that day, for, you know, gas or food or things like that. Or if you know that you cannot save any money and you want to, you know, you're tempted to go have lunch with all your coworkers and colleagues, leave everything at home. You know, we tend to think that, oh, well, we're just stuck. No, get rid of Apple Pay on your phone. Get rid of some of these things that are not serving you so that you can do the things that you need to do to get where it is that you're trying to go. Because if you stop fighting for what you want, then what you don't want will take over. And then you have to fight that. So we got to get back to business and get back to our own internal power. And sometimes that means having an accountability partner. Sometimes that means, you know, you are my accountability partner for so many reasons. Like, and we'll talk about that as we're getting back to business, because the harvest is here. The time is now. It's our season to win.
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1: Hey, now you're on the Millionaires Roundtable, and it is time to get back to business, back to our dreams, back to our goals, back to the things that are going to help us thrive. Yes, in 2025, no matter what day it is, whether it's the first day of the month, the week, the year, there's always an opportunity to get back to the things that are going to keep us moving. MC Light, you are here with me. I'm so just happy that we're having this discussion because it's, you know, many, many things are coming to mind for me in terms of the things that we want to get back to. And when we talked about getting back to business, you had some, you know, really interesting, you know, things to add to this. You talked about setting clear goals. You talked about adapting to market changes. What else do we need to get back to?
2: Lynn, a financial health check.
1: Yep.
2: That's what it's about. It's about highlighting the significance of reviewing financial statements and having a budget and cash flow and all of the things that are going to make you powerful, whether it's just your family or your business or both.
1: Yes. Yeah, I think that financial checklist is, I mean, really doesn't matter where you are, but certainly if you have had any difficulty with your finances in 2020, any year since, you know, things started going crazy, you know, did they take a carton of eggs is like $6, $7? Like, when did eggs get to be $7? Like, come on, what is happening here? What happened to the chickens and what are they hatching now? Like, really? Like, come on. But, you know, it's hit people in one way or the other, whether that be, you know, taking a pay cut at their jobs or whether it's the pay cut that comes naturally with the higher cost of living for everything from rent. You know, there are people who are still trying to figure out how they can live, you know, independently on their own. Some of these high cost areas make it almost impossible for a person who's working a regular job to have a place to live. So that means you may have to think about, you know, rooming with someone or partnering with someone or going back home or whatever it is. You know, I've often said it would have only taken me 2 seconds to blink and go live back with Grandma B if I had to during a season where the money was not adding up. Gone are the days, and I just want to say this to people, of you trying to stretch and make money fit a hand and the glove is too small. If it's not working for you, it is not going to change with no action. There has to be some action in order to make that money and to get that budget to fit. And it might mean you need to change your mind. You might need to change the school. You might need to change the people that you hang out with. When I started to change my finances, like, I had to find new friends because the people I want to hang out with were always spending money and I didn't have a lot of money to spend like that. Now, it doesn't mean we ended the relationship completely, but it certainly meant I wasn't going to be in the same group moving all the time because I just didn't have it.
2: That makes sense. And you know what? I think all of what it is that we're talking about is just a come to Jesus moment in terms of what are you going to do? This is an action. And just like I said earlier, I'm talking to myself. I can have a whole lot of ideas, but if I'm not doing what it takes to make them come to fruition from start to finish, from A to Z, Alpha to Omega, then I might as well just sit it out. And so this year is about noting what it is, getting clarity, making a plan, and then activating that plan. And so a financial health check is what we all need. You know, it's all about adulting. And that is one area where you do not want to leave. You don't want to leave it unattended because it will handle you if you don't handle it. Okay, so Lynn, our next point is embracing technology. And I know you have definitely got a problem with AI.
1: Well, hold on. Don't put it like that. Don't throw me under the bus so fast. Hold on. Okay. I am getting it and learning it and understanding what is good and what isn't, and what's going to move and what's going to make me tick and what's going to make me flow. But guess what? The harvest is here. The time is now. It's our season to win. Don't turn that dial. We have to take a break. We'll be right back. WVON.
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13: Welcome back. You're listening to the Millionaires Roundtable. I'm your host, Lynn Richardson, and we are creating millionaires one family at a time, one day at a time, $1 at a time, and one dime at a time, and that means you.
14: Yes, yes, yes. We're here on the Millionaires Roundtable, and we're getting back to business, although MC Light tried to throw a little shade at me right before break about AI.
15: No. Oh, my God. No shade. It's just that, you know what? I really want people, because you're not the only one. There are so many people, like, really concerned that AI is just not the way to go. But the truth is, there's so many variations of AI. Yes, there are some, in some ways, it is bad. When someone, you know, can pick up the phone and hear a message from their daughter that they need money,

0: and they're stranded and it really not be them, that is evil AI. Okay, that's AI being used in the most malintended way possible. However, there are ways that AI can help us. And, you know, I once heard it said that the more equipped you become with AI, the better off you will be in the years to come. Because really, it's about using AI to help you. And you can be in the same field with others, and if they're using AI, they're either going to be finished their work earlier, which then leaves them time to be with their families or to vacation or to do the things that they really want to do outside of just working. And can you imagine if you're in a competitive space in that area of work, you're still sitting behind your desk trying to get it done, and someone who really took advantage of AI in a positive way is done with their work 10 times faster, at some point even 100 times faster. So I would just say with number four, being able to embrace technology and use it for what it is that you want to use it for, leveraging the technology and the digital tools that have been made available in your workplace that will support what it is that you're doing. And I really believe that within AI, there is some sort of technology that could be beneficial for everybody.
1: Yeah, I mean, I have some thoughts about it, because I'm understanding and learning of situations where people are able to use AI to write a paper. Is that what we're supposed to be using it for? If you're supposed to write a paper, shouldn't you write that paper?
0: I agree with you. I agree with you. No, it should not be used to do the things that are required for you to really do, for you to learn. I mean, in the end, you're only cheating yourself when you use AI in those in that capacity. However, there are many other, you know, ways. And I think the interesting thing about it is there's so much AI that people are using it and not even really understanding that that's what it is.
1: Yes, I definitely think that there are so many things that are happening now, even just doing your regular banking that are AI influenced and some other things. But yes, I agree. Technology can be a friend, but it also should not replace all of our brain power, because if you're going to get back to business, you got to have something to work with. OK, the harvest is here. The time is now. And yes, it is our season to win.
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0: Yes, we're here on the Millionaires Roundtable, and it is time for us to get back to business. Yes, back to business. Just roll up our sleeves and let's do it together. MC Light, thank you so much for helping us with all of these pieces of this back to business puzzle. You have been talking about not just the things that we need from a financial perspective, but you know, really taking some accountability and understanding how to pivot and understanding the world that we're living in and how to keep moving in it and flowing with it. So this is good. So we need to get back to business. Can you give us something else we need to get back to business on?
1: Absolutely. There's quite a few things here on this list. And, you know, one of them is being able to check in with yourself, you know, your mental health, but also those around you. So if it's in the workplace, yes, you want your workplace, a positive culture to take place with your employees. And if we switch it over and we talk about home, you want your kids, you know, now with the advent of the internet, there is so much communicating being done with your children and others. So I think at some point that needs to be intercepted, and you need to get your children to talk to you. And perhaps you're one of those parents and it's great. Your communication level may be awesome with the people that you gave life to. But in some cases, people are working hard. Kids are attending school. It's really hard to get that line of communication going so you know how they're feeling and that you're not shocked when, you know, they've chosen a different route in terms of how it is that they express themselves. So I would say take some special time. If it's in a work space, make meeting. Make a communication meeting where people, you know, grab coffee and talk to one another. Or if it's in your home, you know, maybe it's that Saturday morning that you specifically take time. And I know it's so easy for the time to fly by and kids are playing video games and you're happy to be off from work. But I do think there needs to be some designated time to level set.
0: Well, that if that ain't getting back to business, I don't know what is. And that is getting back to talking to each other, getting back to hearing the concerns. You know, it's so interesting. Every time we sit and we have a conversation with all of my daughters, because, you know, they're scattered and adults and, you know, living in different parts of the country and what have you. But when we get together, it is just amazing to me what I'm hearing them say. And it's almost like we're watching TV. It's like they are, you know, really, really something. And of course, I have those individual conversations, but it's always nice to see everybody come together and to see what the collective has to say about a matter and to hear different opinions and to, you know, consider new ways to look at a thing, to look at a problem, to address something that's happening over, you know, in the world or right here in our own home. So, yes, everybody, we got to get back to business. We got to get back to basics. We got to get back to our hearts. We got to get back to what's important. We've got to get back to it. So we're going to have to do this again. Why? Because the harvest is here. The time is now. It's our season to win. You have been listening to the Millionaires Roundtable. I am your host, Lynn Richardson. It's WVON, 1690 AM, the talk of Chicago, the voice of the nation, our favorite radio station. 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Guess what? I'll talk to you next time. Bye-bye.

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4: My name is D.L.
5: What did you set this on, hell? You gotta make her say my name one time here.
4: My name is D.L.
6: Ladies and gentlemen, put your hands together for D.L. Hughley.
5: Did we talk about Rob Bass? I don't think we ever got to that.
7: We didn't get a chance to talk about that, unfortunately.
5: 59 years old.
7: Yeah, cancer.
5: Yeah. Give him to him, Rob Bass.
7: Yes.
5: That's when I could dance. Back then. I could cut a rug.
7: Could you, though?
5: I really could. I was a good dancer.
8: Should have saved you something.
5: I don't brag on something that I did. You never see me bragging on something I didn't
9: do.
5: He
9: had to reach into his repertoire.
5: Yes, I did. Okay. I was a great
7: dancer. How do you lose your rhythm?
5: I never, it just wasn't important to me anymore.
8: Money. I guess that weight.
7: Yeah. I mean, it's not important.
8: When you can pay other people to dance for you. You know?
7: Oh, then there's that. Yeah, there you go.
5: Yeah, I wasn't. It's not important.
9: Watch this. Well, I'm tapping now. The bag finale.
10: That's right. Get them jazz hands, baby.
5: What are you doing?
10: There you go. Big finish. Eyes and teeth. Eyes and teeth.
5: Yes, and I got a million of them.
9: I see skies of blue.
5: Yes, indeed. Oh, boy. Yeah, that's like somebody got one of them holes in their throat.
9: Can't smoke anymore.
7: Stop.
9: Let me put out my cigarette.
5: Didn't sound kind of like that. Didn't sound like that. What happened?
7: Yuck.
5: It was cold this morning.
7: Yeah?
5: Yeah, I'm like, what?
7: I don't know what's happening.
5: It was cold when I was in Baltimore, too.
7: Mm-mm.
5: I'm like, why is it not spring? I think when it's after Easter, when Jesus rises, the temperature should, too.
7: I think so, too.
5: Jesus come back, he had to, you know, when Jesus, he come back right now, he had to have a light jacket on.
8: Is that Jesus in a hoodie?
5: Jesus is. Jesus bring got your poncho.
10: Jesus got Tim's on. Them sandals
5: Jesus
10: ain't cut.
5: Jesus gonna need a shawl.
7: He gonna need a wrap.
5: A throw. Throw. All right. It is, of course, Foster Care Awareness Month. Jasmine, thank you for pointing that out for us. We would have never known.
7: Oh, you would have known. No. You would have ignored it, but you would have known.
5: No, I wouldn't have known. Happy birthday to Gladys Knight.
7: Gladys.
5: Happy birthday to Michael Orr, Life Inspired Blondes. You know that Gladys Knight is Mormon, right?
7: I did know that.
5: Yes.
7: I absolutely did.
5: Did you know that up until the late 70s in the Mormon religion, it was a sin to be black, and you could only way to get to heaven is somebody white co-signed for you?
7: I knew that as well.
8: Yeah.
5: The Osmond had to go, hey, Lord, this is DeAndre.
7: I was wondering. Can my friend LeBron come in? No.
8: He's
5: I'm gonna need Bagajanae to get in to heaven.
9: Yeah.
5: Happy birthday to Chubb Rock. Happy birthday, of course, to Marco Rubio. Happy birthday to Rudy Giuliani. He's gone already.
7: Gone? No, he's still
8: he got
7: here.
8: Sick, but he recovered.
7: He was sick, but okay. He recovered.
5: I know his wooden teeth will live on, that's for sure.
8: Only the good.
5: Happy birthday to Glenn Big Dog Rice. Possibly happy birthday to Ian Fleming, the author who created James Bond. A lot of people got mad that Idris Elba wasn't going to be the new 007.
7: Yeah.
5: I don't. Because, you know, the number one thing about being a secret agent you got is the word secret. And a 6'5" dude in a tuxedo. 6'5" black dude in the tuxedo ain't going to be a secret.
10: Yeah. Like, that's not
5: undercover. Who's a black dude with a tuxedo on, not holding a tray? Who is that?
7: Probably not.
5: All I know, they stole that Aston Martin. I know that.
8: Because they thought he stole it.
5: Miss... happy birthday, of course, to Jerry West, probably the greatest GM ever to exist. We got a great show lined up for you, of course. It is Jasmine who will tell us what's trending. I'm going to have a little note from the GD section. It's the D.L. Hughley Show.

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1: And we're back.
2: Jasmine.
4: What, man?
2: Tell these good people what's trending.
4: Teen takeovers from Atlanta to Detroit, D.C., all these places. Apparently, they're doing these teen takeovers. And basically, it's a large group of teenagers who gather in public spaces like malls and beaches and parks or whatever. And, you know, they're coordinated through social media and they're kind of like meetups where they're supposed to get up and it's supposed to be harmless and just to hang out. But a lot of fights and chaos and property damage. It's starting to happen. Not good as the summer ramps up. So, you know, I guess parents are trying to figure out what to do. And I guess, I mean, I don't know, try to keep their kids from doing these meetups, which I'm not quite sure is possible. I don't know. Yeah.
2: Seems like quite the conundrum.
4: Quite the conundrum. Anyway, also trending, this video has social media split, like myself and Lana were talking about it earlier. And a woman shares a video of a little boy who comes to the front steps and asks, "Are y'all barbecuing?" He wanted a plate. And they ended up giving him some snacks, I think like some cheese instead. And so the internet was like, why wouldn't you give them a plate?
2: Because it's their food.
4: Yeah, then there's that.
5: Yeah, they said they were out, but you know.
4: Yeah. They said they had finished. He said, are you guys finished barbecuing? And they were like, yeah, they hadn't eaten yet. They still had the food. They had just completed the barbecue and now everything was in the house and getting ready.
2: I'm not going to give you food that you have the strength to impress me.
4: He's a kid though.
2: Yeah, that's how it started.
5: Do you know how much meat costs these days?
4: Yeah. Come on, man.
2: It's barbecue restaurants in Texas that are closing.
4: What was funny is the way he started. He was like, hey, I don't mean to be rude, but are y'all still barbecuing? Yeah.
2: It smells good.
4: He was so cute.
2: Yeah, that little boy like he can put it away too.
5: Yeah. Get a brother, get a wing.
2: He little lady can put it away.
4: He's like, I can smell y'all from over here.
2: Yeah.
4: Yeah. So, you know, people are saying, oh, that was rude. You guys should have given him a plate. You know, y'all were grilling. What was your mama doing? She wasn't cooking. That's what I said. Yeah. But anyway.
2: Yeah.
4: That's
5: away with you, Wave.
4: Wow.
2: Got a little note from the GED section. That's coming up in 15 minutes. It's the DL Hughley Show.
0: D.L. Hughley and his hilarious co-host, Jasmine Sanders.
4: Your pants are always high.
2: My pants are not high. They're shorter, but I don't wear them. Be quiet. You don't know what you're talking about.
0: Skip Cheatham.
5: Ain't nothing wrong with that boy. Just get him a tourniquet.
0: Hand to the King Jr.
5: F you, D.L. Hughley.
0: DJ Luti. And Special K.
6: Hey, periods don't stop nothing but sentence.
2: Yeah, there you go. See, there goes this brother. But he's slow. He don't.
5: I look like a crime scene in here.
0: Follow us on Facebook, Twitter, and Instagram to be part of the fun.
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0: 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Hughley Show. We're back with the D.L. Hughley Show.
1: A no good.
2: 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And I don't mean the kind with Captain in front of it.
0: Fat ass. It's the D.L. Hughley Show. And we're back.
1: So just so we have the facts dialed in, the senatorial race in Texas comes down to James Tallarico versus Ken Paxton, right? It is the Christian versus the crook. And it looks like the crook has the inside track to win. He was endorsed by Donald Trump, a 34-time felon, who is credibly accused of being on the Epstein list. We can't think that corruption is a misnomer. We can't think that sexual assault is a misnomer. We can't

crazy leftist. It was the Texas House did it. They convicted him. Impeached him. He was saved, and he was later on acquitted. He is a one-man crime wave. Between him and Donald Trump and their indictments, that's probably triple the age of many of the victims that they allow things to happen to. So you have a man who openly touts his Christianity. And the worst thing that Ken Pass can say about him is that he is a vegan. That's your point of attack. I would rather have a candidate that loves soy as opposed to consorted sexual assaulting boys. And that's exactly what is alleged to happen. We don't have to talk about it. It's not some theory. It is not some, far deep, on the internet, in the deep reaches of the internet. It is fact. This man allowed a man who was raping a little 7 to 10 year old, raping him. He gave him a lenient sentence. He wanted him to only serve one day. Now, I can understand the difference between political ideologies, but it is consistent. This is not the first time this president has endorsed somebody that was accused of pedophilia failure. He did it in the Alabama race when Roy Moore Jr. was running. Remember that? They wouldn't even let that guy go to the mall. Why is it the people that claim to be the most Christ-like, that claim to love this country, allow such things to happen in the name of political expediency? In the name of power, you allow all these things to happen. It used to be a time when these things were a death knell to your career. Now they have to seem to be a part of your resume. Allowing someone who you want to be the Senate, who represents you in the Senate, to allow them to abuse children and to give

And these people have decided, a lot of people in the electorate have decided that it is better to protect pedophiles than to actually listen to another, than to listen to an alternate argument.

while you turn the other way. And if you vote for him, you are complicit, and there's no other way around. Now, black people, we have a tendency to say F those kids. But apparently, a lot of people okay with letting people do it. That's a little note from the GED section. It's the DLU Show.

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0: 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Hughley Show.
2: And we're back.
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4: NFL coach Brian Flores just scored a big win off the field. The Supreme Court cleared the way for a class action lawsuit from Flores and other black coaches to proceed in federal court. Flores, now the Minnesota Vikings defensive coordinator and former head coach of the Miami Dolphins, sued the NFL in 2022, alleging systemic bias in how the league hires and promotes black coaches.
3: Let me ask you something. The league is basically populated with people who are just like Trump, right?
5: Oh, yeah. Right? Management side.
4: On the owner side, for sure.
3: Oh, yeah. The owners are just like him.
5: Oh, yeah.
4: Oh, yeah.
3: They look like him. They believe like him. They pay. Like, so it's very rare that somebody isn't exactly what he is, right? Yeah. So you think that, men like that, who now, just like Trump, he's weeding out all the black people. He's using his biases and his power to make sure it's all whites in certain positions. You don't believe a man like that who is beloved by those men. Is just, you don't think they're just like him?
5: Yeah. Mm-hmm. We already
4: pretty much. I'm sure they are, okay. For sure. I was shocked with the Supreme Court, but glad to hear it. Also glad to hear that popular weight loss and diabetes drugs are now linked to a powerful new possible benefit, better outcomes for cancer patients. New studies suggest that people taking so-called GLP-1 drugs saw reductions in tumor progression, lower overall chance of death, and less risk of developing breast cancer.
5: How about that?
3: Do you know that that is science, right? Now, I know you don't want to listen to people. I know you're going to listen to those dumbass people on the internet telling you about elderberry flowers and, you know, golden seal and all that type of stuff.
4: Seawalls and all the things.
3: Yeah, but, you know, it's like one of those things. They were, when they introduced aspirin, it had so many ancillary benefits that they called it what? The wonder drug.
5: Wonder drug, yep.
3: And the GLP, they use, it's the body working for the body.
4: Mm-hmm.
3: It's your body telling your body, oh, you don't need that food, or it's your body repairing your body. And there's a new one supposed to be coming out. When you let people, because of their religious ideology or ignorance, slow down, because God gave you the Bible, but he gave you science too, right?
5: Yep,
4: right.
5: Sure did.
3: He gave you men who could reason and use science too, right? Prayer works, but maybe you're praying for a researcher.
4: Mm-hmm. Well, not only that, I also think a lot of times
3: maybe you're praying for a clinical study is what you're praying for.
4: Yeah, but a lot of times what they do is they break that stuff up so they can still make money off of you in terms of the pharmaceuticals, right? So they're not going to tell you, you know, hey, just take this one wonder drug. No, take 12 of them.
3: But it's too many ignorant people in positions to say no. Like right now, there's the ripple effect of somebody getting in office and saying we're going to cut USAID has caused hantavirus and Ebola to crop up. And that's exactly what they're supposed to do. In addition to the fact that probably 30 million people are going to die.
5: Yeah.
3: In addition to that, what about the fact that you have somebody dumb in charge of health and human services and diseases that were once on the decline, everything from polio to rickets to scurvy to leprosy. This dude done got the band back together.
5: Sure have.
3: All right, thank you for that, Jazz. We appreciate it. So this young lady is saying that these are the jobs you can't have.
6: It's a list of jobs that men should not do, especially grown-ass men, okay? For one, any fast food restaurant, anything in retail, okay? I don't want to see no grown-ass man handing me a dress. Like, guys, give it up. And for you men that think that it's high value to work for the city... Let me tell you something. You're absolutely wrong, all right? No police officers, no firefighters, no construction workers, no mailmen, no post office. If you consider that a high value man, you're absolutely wrong. Stop it.
3: So, you know, not only now are some people, women telling you where they'll go, you know, they got this long list of telling you what restaurants you can't take to like Olive Garden or Cheesecake Factory, none of those places. Now, they're telling you if you want a high-value woman, and I don't even know. I don't even know what she considers, what makes her a high-value woman, but she says if you want a high-value woman, these are the things you can't do. Do you agree? So now it's places you can't take them, and places you can't work. Do you agree? That's the question we're going to pose to you. 877-242-2426.
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3: All right, we're going to begin to your calls in a bit. It is The D.L. Hughley Show.
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0: 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Hughley Show is back with the question of the day in just minutes away. Call D.L. now.
1: I got to.
0: 1-877-242-2426. 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It's the D.L. 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
1: And we're back.
2: So this young lady is saying that these are the jobs you can't have if you want a high value woman like her. I'm interested to see what she can, because you know, diamonds inherently aren't valuable. They're just
3: correct
2: shiny pieces of glass, right?
3: Fantastic marketing is what that is.
2: Right. What makes them valuable is the marketing and the value we place on them. That's, you know, they limit the amount of them, and they're just shiny rocks. And now you can make a diamond where it used to take hundreds of years and a lot of pressure to make a dang coal, you can make a lab-grown diamond in hours. So what makes something valuable is if the market sees, or the people that are in the market for that thing desire it. So, you know, I wonder what she thinks makes her a high-value woman. But it's interesting, the jobs that she was talking about. She was talking about city jobs, county jobs, fast food workers.
4: And retail.
2: When I grew up, retail, I know people who started out working at In-N-Out Burger. And it was a cat, you know, he's been at In-N-Out Burger for years. He makes $212,000 a year now as a manager.
4: Hmm.
2: And I guarantee you that he's as a regional or at some level of management. I've known people who worked in retail and now they're in charge of their buyers. So where you start generally is not how you finish. Learning how to, the in and outs of the company usually happens at ground level. I've known policemen who went on and became, moved up in the departments and bought property. Mailmen who bought property. So just because you take a job, and sometimes those are the best jobs in terms of benefits and retirement, just because you take a job doesn't mean that's where you stay.
3: Yeah, but I agree with you on some part. I also disagree with you on some part. I don't think there's anything wrong with wanting someone who is either on your level or someone who is already successful. I don't think there's anything wrong with that. And I think most of the time men teach their daughters to, you know, kind of go high, right? But for me in this particular situation, I also don't believe in being condescending or demeaning to someone who has a job, any kind of job. Because to me, just being a responsible adult, as a human being, I think that's first and foremost. But for me, I have a question about someone who is defining what high value is if your pictures are taken with your butt showing first.
2: Yes, yes.
3: It's a lot going on for me, I have to question what you consider high value. You know, I find that interesting.
2: And that phrase, I guess Kevin Samuels coined that phrase, and now it's in the zeitgeist. But we're going to talk more about that. So the young lady's saying these are the jobs you can't have. We're going to let you hear it. Then we're going to find out your responses. Got a little more coming up. It's the D.L. Hughley Show.
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0: 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It's the DL Hughley Show. And we're back.
3: My name is DL.
2: So this young lady is saying that these are the jobs you can't have if you want a high-value woman like her.
4: This is a list of jobs that men should not do, especially grown-ass men, okay? For one, any fast food restaurant, anything in retail, okay? I don't want to see no grown-ass man handing me a dress. Like, guys, give it up. And for you men that think that it's high-value to work for the city, let me tell you something. You're absolutely wrong, all right? No police officers, no firefighters, no construction workers, no mailmen, no post office. If you consider that a high-value man, you're absolutely wrong. Stop it.
2: Now, here's the thing, and I said this earlier, and Jasmine, you said you didn't agree with this. If I started out at a place, like I was a warm-up for the Fresh Prince and other things, and I've had, and somebody didn't want me then, but all of a sudden I became the iteration I am now, and they did, they wouldn't be valuable to me.
5: No, I agree with that. I think it is about, I agree with you on that front. I meant if I didn't know you then. And I met you and you were already successful. Yeah. It's not my fault I didn't meet you when you were just a warm-up on Fresh Prince.
2: It makes me think. Now, of course, I'm charming, erudite, I'm sophisticated, I'm fly.
5: I mean, you are now. I mean, back then.
2: I would have been that anyway. But for me, like I talked about a diamond is only as valuable as the market says it is. A woman who makes me better is valuable to me. A woman who makes me aspirational is valuable to me. A woman with a big ass and eyelashes, not as valuable to me.
5: No, I was going to say, I think social media has really changed the definition for a lot of people. Not for everyone, because there's a reason why these social media women who have all of the things that you spoke about, millions of followers. That means someone is looking at them, and it's mostly men, in terms of following and going to their OnlyFans page and things like that. So there is a place for that they have found success. What I am saying is, I question anyone who wants to define what high value is, if in fact, you know, this is your version of what you think equals high value to you. I don't think there's anything wrong with a person who gets a job. If you are willing to take care of your family and work any job to do so, in my mind, that's high value. Because we're talking
2: and
5: about
2: most of us were raised in our generationally, we were raised by men and women who would do anything to take care of their families. Anything. And to me, if everything is about aesthetics, when your bottom drops, your bottom line will too, baby girl. I'm gonna tell you that. We're going to get to your calls in a bit. It is the DL Hughley Show.

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1: Are we talking about deflated balls?
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1: And we're back.
2: This young lady is saying that these are the jobs you can't have if you want a high-value woman like her.
4: It's a list of jobs that men should not do, especially grown-ass men, okay? For one, any fast food restaurant, anything in retail, okay? I don't want to see no grown-ass man handing me a dress. Like, guys, give it up. And for you men that think that it's high-value to work for the city... Let me tell you something. You're absolutely wrong, all right? No police officers, no firefighters, no construction workers, no mailmen, no post office. If you consider that a high value man, you're absolutely wrong. Stop it.
2: Do you agree? I've said this. I have never seen a woman, not one, ever in my life that didn't have something absolutely beautiful about her. Every time. I've said that. You've heard me say that a myriad of times.
5: Yes.
2: But I can't tell you how many women I've seen that were aesthetically beautiful, and they do or say something that makes them instantly unattractive to me. Instantly. And I think, like men, you know, can value a job or, you know, a profession, like you could be an athlete. For women, their value to, you know, aesthetics, some people put aesthetics in that same category where they can get, if you got a certain type of financial wherewithal, and on this side, you're probably going to get these kind of men. And if you have physical aesthetics on the female side, you're probably going to get a lot of guys like that, right? But the thing that you learn when you get older is that you value substance. And I know she's a very young woman. She's attractive. But when you start, because it's already hard to find anybody in this wide world that you can even feel like you can have a relationship with. But you start nailing it down with stuff like that, the pool gets even shallower. Even shallower. Never in this thing. And she's, I don't know how she's, I would assume she's pretty young. Never once did she say, I wanted to grow with somebody. I wanted to, you know, never once did she say, I wanted to build something with somebody. Well, she's intimating that she wants it built and then she gets a piece of it as opposed to being part of the journey.
6: Yeah.
2: I mean, and that's just not, that wouldn't be valuable to me.
6: No, I mean, and I think, you know, you go with what works for you. Me personally, I've said this 1,000 times and I'm not shy about it. I'm not sorry for saying it. And that is, I want a successful man. I am successful. I want a guy who is successful. I don't think there's anything wrong with that. I've paid my dues.
2: What if he's successful
6: hard,
2: and he's, and,
6: I've done all
2: and
6: of
2: he
6: those
2: works
6: things.
2: At, and he works at In-N-Out. What if he's successful and he works at In-N-Out?
6: Well, what's his position at In-N-Out?
2: I don't know, but either way,
6: because I want to know what his position is going to be when we're out. If I want to go on vacation, what's going to be his position there?
5: Disregard.
6: I
5: tell
6: you
5: what,
6: am I going to be paying for the whole thing?
2: You would eat free. You would eat free.
6: I don't like In-N-Out. But I just believe in equality. I do. I mean, and obviously I'm not talking about equality in genders in terms of, I'm saying that what I bring to the table, and you say this a lot, you just say it in different ways. Mm-hmm. And that is, you don't play with people who don't have anything to lose. You say that all the time.
2: What I say is people with stuff to lose cannot hang out with people who don't have stuff to lose.
6: Yes.
2: Because people
6: and
2: who don't have stuff to lose will lose your stuff for you.
6: All day long. You know? Every time. Every time.
2: Okay. Give us a call, 877-242-2426. 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
10: Ooh, you got something to say.
11: Oh my God, good riddance. What took them so long?
12: I just think these people are crazy. 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
11: Sure thing. Let them build it. I mean, they already got a whole country devoted to white people. It's called Russia.
12: Oh, hell, go to the moon, you know, and start your own world. Nobody but your kind. You have everything, and if you need some, just send us a smoke signal. We'll think about it. Yeah, I think that's what they ought to do.
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0: 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And we're back.
2: This young lady is saying that these are the jobs you can't have if you want a high-value woman like her.
3: Any fast food restaurant, anything in retail, okay? I don't want to see no grown-ass man handing me a dress. Like, guys, give it up. And for you men that think that it's high-value to work for the city... Let me tell you something. You're absolutely wrong, all right? No police officers, no firefighters, no construction workers, no mailmen, no post office. If you consider that a high-value man, you're absolutely wrong. Stop it.
2: Do you agree? We're going right to the phones.
4: I just wanted to say I think it's pretty sad that we as a people or just us as a generation can put our morals and values mainly on a job. You know, I'm a state worker, and I feel like I'm paying that, the female that made that comment, I'm probably paying for her EBT card. So to say something about high value and to equate that to your career, it doesn't even go hand in hand. And that just lets us see how small our mindsets are becoming.
5: Social media has got this young lady delusional. I don't know what she think a high-value man is or she ever seen one, but working construction, a police officer, a fireman, those are honorable jobs. I don't know what she's looking for. I guess she's looking for a drug dealer because that doesn't make sense to me.
2: Skip, I never got to you. You were chomping at the bit. What do you think?
6: First of all, I'm getting tired of people. You can't say, I don't want to go to Cheesecake Factory, or I don't want to date a policeman, and you sitting there with a Fashion Nova or Temu dress on. I can't.
7: The fact that you know Temu is hilarious.
6: It pops up on my timeline.
2: Who is Temu?
6: That's an app where you get stuff real cheap. Yeah, it's an app.
7: It's like a step or two below Fashion Nova.
6: Yeah, it's stuff you get. But they got everything on there.
2: Oh, they do that past the first class curtain, though. I know that. I'm just saying. I wouldn't. There are conversations I'm not privy to.
6: They got everything. But you know, so, like you said, man, if people
2: does it go on where I know I don't know. I wish I did.
6: Yeah, you can start off as a cop. You might be a detective. You might run the department before it's all over. I mean, I understand. But just any hard work.
2: I don't understand.
6: I don't care,
2: help
6: man.
2: Help me understand.
6: Man.
2: I don't understand.
6: No, I understand. Man or woman, if you are hardworking, honest, and you putting it in, man, okay. I mean, you putting it in. You can't.
2: Most police department and firemen are requiring college education, right?
6: Yeah. Man. And a lot of right. Municipalities, yeah.
2: Right. Yeah, requiring college education. So you went to school to learn. Most upper management is requiring some level of experience. And it isn't. It, the funniest thing is
6: you can't own a Wingstop unless you work there first. So you can get in with the money.
2: Exactly.
6: They put you in a program to put you behind that fire, and you got to work there before you start. They'll let you buy.
2: You know what's interesting?
8: That's right.
2: And Jasmine can attest to this. There is a guy who when I go to the airport, there's a guy. He used to work for an airport valet, right? So you would pull up, they would take your car, drop you off, and then when you called to get them, they would bring your car back to you, right? You had to call them and get it, right, Jasmine? You remember this guy?
7: That's right, of course.
2: This guy was a valet driver. Now, this guy said, you know what? Not only am I going to do that, I'm going to get a grid. I'm going to get an app. When you call me 5 minutes before you come in, you drop your car off. I'll meet you at the terminal. And when you get there, I keep a track of your flight. When you get back, I drop your car right to you without you ever asking. That guy was a valet guy. Now, that business that he started... He is killing it now. Everybody uses him. Now, if you ran across a woman like that who wanted him now, why would I want you now? And I already did.
7: I think the key word here is, why would I want you now? So that means that you knew them when they were just a valet driver. I'm not even adding that into the mix. This chick isn't either. She's just basically saying, from this point forward, this is all I want.
2: Yes.
7: This is what I can. If you have a... If
2: you didn't love me when I had a red vest.
7: Maybe you don't love me when
2: you didn't like my red vest. You won't be getting red bottoms out of me. I know that.
6: There you go.
7: I didn't know you.
2: We get to your calls in a bit. It is the D.L. Hughley Show.
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2: And we're back.
4: Young lady says this.
5: Any fast food restaurant, anything in retail, okay? I don't want to see no grown-ass man handing me a dress. Like, guys, give it up. And for you men that think that it's high value to work for the city, let me tell you something. You're absolutely wrong, all right? No police officers, no firefighters, no construction workers, no mailmen, no post office. If you consider that a high value man, you're absolutely wrong. Stop it.
4: All right, what do you think? We're going to the phones.
6: Well, I think anybody like herself, don't thought she's a very educated individual anyway. But I worked for the post office for a few years. I made well over $150,000, $170,000. So I don't know what she looks for her upper end echelon of life to be, but she probably don't deserve it anyway.
7: I am a little insulted. So I'm with a police officer, and I am cherished. I am treated like a queen. He is a 30-year veteran, so he makes well over $200,000 a year. And it's always the woman with no man that tells us who we shouldn't date. And, I mean, can we appreciate men who go out and work and take care of their family?
8: Yeah, it sounds like a gold digger to me. Want to know what she's bringing to the table and what makes her think that work at the post office or anywhere else is not a quality of a man. She needs to be looking for the quality of a man and not what the man's making.
9: On her, where does she work? Well, anyway, I don't know about the other ones, but the post office, I just retired from there, and it's a couple guys who've been ready to retire. Several of them are millionaires. That's a fact. I've seen it, they think. So, she judge a book by her cover, she'll miss out.
10: So, I got two good friends that are firefighters, and both of them are millionaires. So, I don't know what she talks about. Like I said, both of them are millionaires. I mean, and both of them are still firefighters. Both of them live in mansions. I know them personally. So,
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0: It's the D.L. Hughley Show. And we're back.
2: That boy Trey's here to let us know what life is like in an HBCU with my life on the yard.

What's good, y'all? It's that boy Trey. Back again with another episode of My Life on the Yard. Inside look at HBCU life. Man, coming off of graduation just has a young brother feeling very good. That's just the best way I'm gonna put it. Cause if I say anything else, I'm gonna sound like a superficial, selfish ass. Cause like, damn, the pockets are breaded right now. Oh my God, these grad gifts have done me amazing. Woo! All the relatives have been coming in clutch, like overly clutch. Like I wake up to a new notification every day. Blank blank said 100 to your Zelle, 150 to your Zelle, 200 to your Zelle, 500 to your Zelle. Oh my God, your boy is feeling amazing. What? The crazy part about it though is I'm not even spending crazy like how I thought I would be once I had some bread like this in my account. Like I'm just like, I'm feeling overly calm and I see that big number and I just kind of want it to stay that way. Like I want to generate some more. Like I'm talking to one of my homies who's like, you know, big into economics and Wall Street, all that. And I'm going to get with him and help a young brother getting his investment stuff up. I need to, you know, double this money. I need to make it grow so I can spend it where it needs to be spent for real and still have some left over. Like a smart young brother I am. Like I've already dipped in a little bit. I got some tattoos yesterday. So that's some of that money going somewhere. But it was just a

0: dent in it too. Like, it wasn't even that much. I was like, oh, man, I could still ball with this a little more. I hate to say it though, some relatives have been slacking on the grad gifts. DL, I have yet to receive jack from you. Not even a, hey, proud of you, nephew, happy grad. It's just extra icing on top of the cake that you're like, the richest relative I have. No bread has hit my account. Damn, I'm really feeling the love, Unc. But nah, it's cool. It's cool. I know it's all gonna come from everybody in due time. There's a lot of time in these next few weeks before I start feeling disrespected. Anyways, that's all I got for y'all today. Till next time, this has been that boy Trey. This has been My Life on the Yard, the inside look at HBCU life.
1: He graduated. Look, that's an ungrateful little son.
2: He done used my apartment in LA. We done been to dinner.
1: What happens he done?
3: He done wow. All them steak dinners you done, man. Come
1: that,
3: on,
1: man. Come on, you ungrateful ass. Okay, wow. So I'll take you out to dinner tonight and look at you just begrudgingly. I'll look at you. Like,
3: No. Not that side of the menu.
1: But I am proud of you for graduating.
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5: There you go.
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1: I don't think Trey. I don't think Trey's going to be doing any of that anytime soon.
4: Oh, jeez.
1: All right, coming up, we got the militant man Jamal Kingsley. 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Hughley Show.
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0: This Juneteenth, the Obama Presidential Center opens to the world on Chicago's South Side. The ancestors are proud. 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
1: This summer, we're taking our streets back with peace. 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
11: 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Hear from Illinois Congresswoman Delia Ramirez, researcher Xavier Ramey from Justice Informed, Monique Jones, CEO of Forefront, activist and former CEO of the Knight Foundation, Sol Flores, and Chanel Ritchie of LL Communication. It's an action-packed hour of information that will help you navigate this critical time for nonprofits and provide you with tools you need while managing a changing financial landscape. Our Big Bill, Big Impact webinar is free, but you must register at eventbrite.com. 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

0: 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If you are an executive director, CEO, or development or program director of a local area nonprofit, this one's for you. Meeting the Moment is hosting its first webinar, Big Bill, Big Impact. What funders need to hear from you to avoid service disruption, taking place Wednesday, June 10th from 11 a.m. until noon. This virtual session will offer participants direct insight into how funding decisions are being shaped and the critical role communication plays in influencing your outcome. We are convening leaders across government, philanthropy, and research to discuss funding priorities, frontline fundraising realities, and how you should be communicating to keep those resources flowing. 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

0: everyday life. Why is it when you wash clothes, they want you to separate the whites from the darks and the colors? Is it because even in laundry, they're trying to keep us segregated? Think about it, my brother. And why is it, out of all the U.S. coins, the least valued one is the only brown one? Is it because they're trying to say, if you're brown, you have little worth? Think about it, my brother. And why is it, the American symbol is a bald eagle? That eagle ain't even bald. Looks like a white hood to me. Think about it, my brother. This has been Jamal Kingsley, the Militant Man. And until next time, stay woke and think about it, my brother.
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3: 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And

0: now time for Kyle Hughley, a.k.a. Especial K, to drop another joint on Short Bus Records.
1: And it's your boy Special K, another Short Bus Records banger, baby, baby. Now listen up, everybody. Cash Patel refusing to take responsibility for the FBI's failure to locate Nancy Guthrie is yet another example of his incompetence. Maybe it's because he allegedly overdrinks. Here's Drunk with Cock Eyes. It's another bang on Short.

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2: That boy good.
0: Jesus Christ, that boy good. What you need to know with Sybil Wilkes is coming up in about 10 minutes. It's the D.L. Hughley Show.
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0: This is how you know you wait on an ass when you clean the whole house.
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0: Oh, yes.
1: Let me use it. 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
0: There you go. 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
1: Come on. 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
0: It seems like everybody's looking for the fountain of youth. We're going to try to help you out, extend your life on My Top 5. That's up in less than 15 minutes. Now it's time for What You Need to Know with the one and only Sybil Wilkes.
5: It's Sybil Wilkes with What We Need to Know. Alabama officials filed an emergency Supreme Court appeal seeking to use the Republican-leaning congressional map blocked for racial discrimination against U.S. Congressman Shamari Figures. President Trump declared no nation has the right to control the Strait of Hormuz, warning Oman and calling U.S.-Iran peace talks stalemated. Meanwhile, Florida Democrats are crying foul as a judge refused to block a map critics say favors the GOP in District 20. In Chicago, the Obama Foundation unveiled its opening weekend slate for the Presidential Center on June 19th, featuring live performances and family activities. Finally, health safety alerts. The CDC designated 4 U.S. airports, including New York and Atlanta, for arrivals from Ebola-affected African nations. And along the Jersey Shore, beachgoers are warned about venomous Portuguese man-of-war invertebrates washing on shore. I'm Sybil Wilkes. Be informed. Be empowered.
0: Thank you so very much, Sybil Jack.
1: She got it.
0: More of the D.L. Hughley Show rolls along. It's the D.L. Hughley Show.
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13: I'm undefeated, never lost.
10: So, why is Stephen A. Smith this week's recipient of the Shoe Booty of the Week Award?
14: Well, let's be nice. Yeah. Let's be nice. We don't have to go there.
10: Stephen A. Rant gets the Shoe Booty because he's suspected of making that Big House Blagger statement. You know, Black MAGA.
14: I need you to shut the hell up.
10: It sounded like he was joining Fat Donald and the Cooning Kids. Screaming A was on Cam Newton's 4th and 1 show and said he wants black people to vote for the party that is taking away our voting rights, erasing our history, defunding HBCUs, destroying healthcare, increasing unemployment, starting new wars, and decimating the economy.
14: That is black! Blasphemous!
10: Ask Latinos how it worked out for them.
15: You have to apologize for making fun of my culture, my beliefs, my chunchullo, my abuela.
10: No bueno.
14: This is bad.
10: Although you probably won't be able to hear their answer from in the back of the white van. He tried to break it down by saying the Democrats take our votes for granted. It's like we're their side chicks, so they don't have to work for our vote. Republicans never depend on it, so they don't work for it either. He thinks this way both parties will finally have to compete for the black vote.
14: I'm so sick of these people, you know?
10: It was like he was trying to win an argument with a deaf person from across the street.
14: I don't want to talk to anybody!
10: You can't ask people to vote against their best interest for one voting cycle just so they'll feel wanted. On the WTF scale of 1 to Tim Scott, it's all Tim Scott.
14: I mean, you just can't make this up!
10: That line of thinking should be gone faster than the phrase it's giving. When it comes to giving black people bad advice, Stephen A. is the G-O-A-T. GOAT.
14: I need you to shut the hell up.
10: And that's why the Shoe Booty of the Week Award goes to Stephen A. Smith.
14: Damn it!
10: Now here's a swift kick in the ass.
14: See you when I see you. Goodbye.
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20: That podcast
18: is
20: hot, man. I seen it.
18: Boy,
20: yeah, people are quoting it on other sites and everything else.
18: Yes,
20: I said, boy, look at you. Yes, sir. I work with him.
18: You know, I think that one thing that I'd like to try to understand is every time I hear somebody say, almost a lot of people, when you say it's taken out of context, because certainly sometimes it is, but like you'll see somebody says it's taken out of context, but then the more context you add, the worse it looks.
20: Right.
18: Some people think more of words is better. Like, I've never seen nobody go to jail for shutting up. I've never seen that happen. I've never seen nobody get punched in the face for shutting up. I've never seen it.
20: Nope.
18: So I think, you know, there's this whole thing where And we tend to believe things just because we want to. Like, you could be a doctor just because you say you are. Mm-hmm. You know what I mean?
20: Yeah.
18: Like the whole thing. And no matter how caught you are or how wrong you are, there'll be somebody like Amanda Seals or Cheyenne Bryan. She's brilliant. Well, of course, a woman that diagnosed herself with wouldn't think you need a doctor.
20: Yeah, for sure.
18: You need one. At a time when they're questioning, because where we are right now is, if you are black, you could have the highest degrees from the most esteemed places of higher learning on the face of the earth. You could have years of experience. There will still be somebody that questions your qualifications. Right?
20: Every day.
18: I don't think we should be having arguments, you know, in the public space where people see you're not qualified. I don't think that's smart. If you didn't need a degree to do them, they wouldn't have them.
20: Right?
18: But there are people that work hard. Black men are the most educated segment of our society. And I bet you they had to sacrifice and work, and it took a lot for them to get it. And now you have people. Ketanji Brown Jackson is the most qualified jurist probably in the history of the Supreme Court. And they asked to see her SAT scores.
20: Mm.
18: You know what I mean?
20: Yeah.
18: But at a time where the predicate is, the argument is, all these black people got this stuff because they really weren't qualified, and it was DEI, and it was woke, and all the things. Man, if you say you something, at least have the paper to back it up.
20: Yeah, How about that?
18: All right, coming up, we got a song from When Your Mom and Daddy Were Still Together. We have My Top 5, a little note from the GED section, and we're going to cover today's top stories of what's trending on the DL Hughley Show.
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2: Well, number 5 would be when you drink alcohol, make sure it's red wine.
3: Yeah.
2: That's important. Or, you can have at least 1 to 3 glasses.
1: I heard that.
2: 1 to 3 glasses.
1: My clinical studies have determined.
2: Ain't nobody listening to clinical studies. Just like we don't listen to you and June bugs touching tatas or whatever.
4: Extend your life, but it's going to dingy your teeth. But I'm doing it.
1: Yeah.
2: Number 4 in the top 5.
1: Look at that old red tube bastard right there. Look at him.
3: That's what Chris is for.
2: Oh, my God. Number 4, up your water intake. This is very important. Lessen your chances of a blood clot. Drink as much water. Number 3 of the top 5 eating habits that may make you live longer. Snack on 2 handfuls of nuts per day.
1: Yeah.
2: This is good.
1: I'm in Atlanta, so that's going on as we speak. This is crazy.
4: There's going to be a lot of people live a long time.
3: Like the oxygen.
2: Oh, boy.
1: Not the kind
2: number
1: to walk
2: 2.
1: Away, though. Not the kind to walk
2: number 2
1: away.
2: Of the top 5 eating habits that may make you live longer. Eat up to 3 ounces of fish daily. That's very good.
4: That's okay.
2: They get this from the Blue Zone area.
1: Oh, yeah.
4: Smells like
2: that Mediterranean. You know, sardines are a big thing on social media now. Everybody's telling me how to eat them.
1: I dig sardines.
2: Yeah, I'm going to try them. I've never had them before because they look
1: gross.
2: It's a
1: place by my apartment in New York, and they serve tinned fish. It's mackerel, and you serve it with a little salt and a little. It's excellent. Mm-hmm. Excellent.
2: Yeah.
1: Excellent.
2: I guess. Yeah. And the number 1 of the top 5 habits that may make you live longer is get 95% of your food from plants. Leafy greens and things like that.
1: Like James Tellerico, who's the vegan that's going to be the new senator candidate.
2: Wouldn't that be wonderful?
1: That tofu chop. All right, come here. We got a little note from the GED section. That's up in 15 minutes. It's the D.L. Hughley Show.
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1: A no good.
2: Why don't you do a crunch, fat ass? And I don't mean the kind with Captain in front of me. Fat ass.
0: It's the D.L. Hughley Show. And we're back.
1: So just so we have the facts dialed in, the senatorial race in Texas comes down to Jane Tallarico versus Ken Paxton, right? It is the Christian versus the crook. And it looks like the crook has the inside track to win. He was endorsed by Donald Trump, a 34-time felon, who is credibly accused of being on the Epstein list. We can't think that corruption is a misnomer. We can't think that sexual assault is a misnomer. We can't.

crazy leftist. It was the Texas House did it. They convicted him. Impeached him. He was saved, and he was later on acquitted. He is a one-man crime wave. Between him and Donald Trump and their indictments, that's probably triple the age of many of the victims that they allow things to happen to. So you have a man who openly touts his Christianity. And the worst thing that Ken Pass can say about him is that he is a vegan. That's your point of attack. I would rather have a candidate that loves soy as opposed to consorting a sexual assaulting boys. And that's exactly what is alleged to happen. We don't have to talk about it. It's not some theory. It is not some, far deep, on the internet, in the deep reaches of the internet. It is fact. This man allowed a man who was raping a little 7 to 10 year old, raping him. He gave him a lenient sentence. He wanted him to only serve one day. Now, I can understand the difference between political ideologies, but it is consistent. This is not the first time this president has endorsed somebody that was accused of pedophilia failure. He did it in the Alabama race when Roy Moore Jr. was running. Remember that? They wouldn't even let that guy go to the mall. Why is it the people that claim to be the most Christ-like, that claim to love this country, allow such things to happen in the name of political expediency? In the name of power, you allow all these things to happen. It used to be a time when these things were a death knell to your career. Now they have to seem to be a part of your resume. Allowing someone who you want to be the Senate, who represents you in the Senate, to allow them to abuse children and to give them lenient sentences says more about this, more about the people that will vote for him than it does about him. He's just being him. He's just being who he is. You can tell a person is by the association they keep. And these people have decided, a lot of people in the electorate have decided that it is better to protect pedophiles than to actually listen to another, than to listen to an alternate argument. In addition to all

0: You're allowing the abuse of children while you turn the other way. And if you vote for them, you are complicit, and there's no other way around. Now, black people, we have a tendency to say F those kids. But apparently, a lot of people okay with letting people do it. That's a little note from the GED section. It's the D.L. Hughley Show. Jasmine.
1: What, man?
0: Tell these good people what's trending.
1: Teen takeovers from Atlanta to Detroit, D.C., all these places. Apparently, they're doing these teen takeovers. And basically, it's a large group of teenagers who gather in public spaces like malls and beaches and parks or whatever. And, you know, they're coordinated through social media and they're kind of like meetups where they're supposed to get up and it's supposed to be harmless and just to hang out. But a lot of fights and chaos and property damage. It's starting to happen. Not good as the summer ramps up. So, you know, I guess parents are trying to figure out what to do. And I guess, I mean, I don't know, try to keep their kids from doing these meetups, which I'm not quite sure is possible. I don't know. Yeah.
0: Seems like quite the conundrum.
1: Quite the conundrum. Anyway, also trending, this video has social media split, like myself and Lana were talking about it earlier. And a woman shares a video of a little boy who comes to the front steps and asks, "Are y'all barbecuing?" He wanted a plate. And they ended up giving him some snacks, I think like some cheese instead. And so the internet was like, why wouldn't you give them a plate?
0: Because it's their food.
1: Yeah, then there's that.
2: Yeah, they said they were out, but you know.
1: Yeah. They said they had fit. He said, "Are you guys finished barbecuing?" And they were like, "Yeah, they hadn't eaten yet. They still had the food. They had just completed the barbecue and now everything was in the house and getting ready."
0: I'm not going to give you food that you have the strength to impress me.
1: He's a kid though.
0: Yeah, that's how it started.
3: Do you know how much meat costs these days?
1: Yeah. Come on, man.
0: It's barbecue restaurants in Texas that are closing down.
1: What was funny is the way he started. He was like, "Hey, I don't mean to be rude, but are y'all still barbecuing?"
0: Smells good. Smells good.
1: He was so cute, though.
0: That little boy like he can put it away, too.
2: Can a brother get a wing?
0: He can put it away.
1: He's like, "I can smell y'all from over here."
0: Yeah.
1: Yeah. So, you know, people are saying, "Oh, that was rude. You guys should have given him a plate. You know, y'all were grilling. What was your mama doing? She wasn't cooking." That's what I said. But anyway.
0: Yeah.
1: That's
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1: Wow.
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2: 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Remember, if you're going to be in Pittsburgh, I will be there starting tomorrow. It's two Friday, two Saturday at the Pittsburgh Funny Bone. And also our new podcast, Uncertain, with D.L. Hughley, is available now. It's a fresh episode.
1: Yes,
2: Thursday. We have it on Spotify, Apple, and YouTube. So make sure you check that out if you're taking notes. Jasmine Sanders, what did you learn today?
1: Wow. Shout out to those divers who were able to find those men who were stuck in the cave in Laos. Did you see that?
8: Yeah.
1: Oh, my God. Looking for gold. That's what they were doing. But the cave flooded and, you know, they were able to find at least five alive and five of the seven who were trapped. So hopefully they'll be able to hold out luck and find the others. Mm. That's crazy.
8: They still got to get them out.
2: Remember
8: though,
2: that
8: right?
2: time, though.
1: Oh, yeah. They still got it. They're still there. But at least they found them. That was the hard part. I think I mean, it's just crazy.
8: But they found something.
2: Do you remember when those kids were in that cave?
1: Mm-hmm.
2: And it took them five. They had to swim 5 hours. They know what they're doing.
1: Oh, yeah.
2: Because, man, so the blessings. I'm very happy for them.
1: Blessings,
2: Skip, what did we learn?
8: I just want to shout out to everybody who's sent me congratulations because of Trey's graduation. You know, he graduated Morehouse College, and I'm like, I celebrate a little bit, but I'll celebrate more when he graduates out of my pocket.
1: That ain't going nowhere.
8: That's the real graduation.
2: By the time you're wearing Depends, that'll happen.
8: Yeah,
1: exactly. But that ain't going nowhere.
8: Yes.
2: Okay, we're going to, on the next DL Hughley Show, if you're going to Happy Hour, no worries. If you're not going to make Happy Hour, no worries. We're going to bring the party straight to you with the Hughley House Party. I'm going to give you another new song with my hot new song, My Day Butt of the Week, and another episode where people get to tell me exactly what they think of me called.
8: Happy
1: DL Hughley.
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3: It ain't seems big.
5: Well, they built that pipeline thing. That's pretty big.
3: No. I'm sorry. I can't help.
5: Wait, Joe.
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Good morning and welcome to this first day of June in the year 2026. It's the Rufus Williams Show. I'm Rufus Williams, and I really wanted to begin today, as we typically do, upbeat, but it's really hard with the shocking news that we got yesterday. And I'll share directly the statement that is so, has really shocked the city in so many ways, shocked the world. But a statement from the Leak family: it is with profound sadness that we share the sudden passing of our beloved Spencer Leak Jr. Spencer was a devoted husband, father, son, brother, and a steadfast leader whose presence and wisdom deeply shaped our family and our community. For more than 45 years, Spencer helped lead Leak & Sons Funeral Home, the business founded by his family generations ago and carried forward with his father, Spencer Leak Jr., and his mother, Henrietta. Alongside his brothers, Stacy and Stephen, he upheld a legacy now spanning three generations and rooted in a simple promise that every family, regardless of means, deserves to lay their loved ones to rest with dignity. He was a tireless advocate for families who could not afford a burial, a champion of Chicago businesses, and a generous mentor to entrepreneurs across our city. Most recently, he was honored to help guide the family's care for the late Reverend Jesse L. Jackson, an honor rooted in a bond that, like so much of his life's work, was built on decades of service and trust. Above all, Spencer was a family man. He leaves his wife of nearly 25 years, Donna, their son, Spencer Leak III, and their daughter, Emma. His passion, strength, and love for his family were the truest measure of the man. We are deeply grateful for the outpouring of love, prayers, and support we have received, which bring us great comfort during this tremendously difficult time. We will share service details in the coming days. We ask for your continued prayers and patience as we grieve and prepare to celebrate his remarkable life. Yesterday morning, just first through a thread from WVON and then through direct contact and so many other things, we learned that Spencer Leak Jr. had passed. And this has been really, really challenging in so many ways. Spencer was just... he was there for everyone in the moments when we really need someone. And he has just always been this wonderful, honorable man who carried this family business and did so much for so many, not just in what he does there, but just in what he did in the city. Just a good fraternity brother, just a good dude. And in my post, I mentioned that when I lost my dad back in 2007, and in trying to figure out what to do, my call was to Spencer. And when I lost my mom recently in September, my first call was to Spencer. And in each case, he stepped in, stepped up, and with care and love and dignity, handled everything. I got to know Spencer pretty well, as things go, back when I was at the school board. And during that time, we were just losing, just a lot of children were being killed. And it seemed that I was seeing Spencer once or twice a week. And he was just the same solid person all the way through. So for someone who so many of us have called on, for someone who so many of us have worked with, has just helped us in the greatest moments of grief, it is so hard to think of the fact that he is gone. And so shocking to learn, as we did after many of us saw the post that he showed, that we had worn down our funeral director when he was had an IV in his arm earlier last week or late last week.

0: III to Emma to Spencer Link Sr. to Henrietta Link to all in his family, all who are involved. It's just an unbelievable situation, and we mourn him so, so very hard. I've got a guest on, Richard Townsend. Let me take a quick break. I will come back to Richard, and we'll get our show going right after this.
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3: 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This is

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2: Off to a light start this morning as you make your way along the Ryan. A 21-minute trip from 95th Street into downtown, outbound just fine. Still so far so good along Tuskegee Airmen Memorial and the Bishop 4 for now. DuSable Lakeshore Drive still moving along at the posted speed. As you make your way inbound along the Stevenson this morning, give yourself just about 40 minutes from I-355 to DuSable Drive, 35 traveling out. The Eisenhower 45 for starters, from Thorndale to the Burns Circle, that outbound trip also 40. And the Kennedy, not too bad. We're looking at just about a 40-minute trip in from O'Hare to downtown, getting to the airport, look to be about 41 minutes. Taking a look at our weather, we saw some early morning showers. The National Weather Service says we're headed to a daytime high in the low 70s. 71 is our official high. Our low tonight, 53. Right now, we are in the 50s. It's 57 in Midway, 57 in Washington Park, and 57 degrees here at the Talk of Chicago. That's a look at traffic and weather now. I'm NF Renoy on the Talk of Chicago, 1690 WVON.
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0: Welcome back. Happy to have my first guest join. Richard Townsville's been here with us before. He's doing phenomenal work over in Lawndale, really helping to develop through the North Lawndale Development Corporation, really helping to develop that area. Richard, good morning and welcome back to WVON.
1: Good morning, Brother Rufus. How are you? And I'm sorry to hear about, heard you earlier say, I think you're going to lay to rest someone in your family.
0: Yeah, my sister tomorrow. And it's that season somehow. And it's just really, really.
1: It's really nice. Brother Leek as well. I won a Defender Men of Excellence Award last year when the dad was honored. And Spencer Lee Jr. was there and the family was there. So our prayers are going out to them and to you as well.
0: Well, thank you so much for that, Richard. It's tough, but we're going to, as we always do, we're going to rise through it and push through it and just make some things happen as you consistently do where you are. So talk to us about what the newest things are that you're working on over there in North Lawndale.
1: Well, we just had a ribbon cutting a couple of weeks ago for 33 new homes that we're building. Two of them in particular that folks in the community were able to walk through. We had about 160 people there. Mayor Johnson was out, our alderwoman Monique Scott, her brother County Commissioner Michael Scott Jr., Mike Quigley, the congressman, was there, former congressman Bobby Rush, State Rep LaShawn Ford, and others were there. So it was a great ribbon cutting. We walked people through the two new homes of 33 that we're building in North Lawndale in this phase. And then in the fall, we're going to start the next 20. And so, yeah, we've got a lot going on. The dilemma for us is right across the street from those two homes that we built are two homes that are owned by the Cook County Land Bank. The last time we were on, we discussed how much land the land bank has in North Lawndale and how much is not being we've applied for, and it's just been, over a year that we've applied for some of these lots. And they've sold them to other folks, even though right next to where we're building, there are land bank lots. And there are other ones in areas that we're building where the land bank has not. We've put in applications. We've heard nothing. And it's just been tragedy. You know, the land bank has in North Lawndale, according to their own records, 234 vacant lots in their inventory, more than any other neighborhood in the city of Chicago. And they've only disposed of 31 of those lots.
0: Richard, how do you make sense of that? What are they looking to do? Why won't they move those so that they can be developed? Because, you know, the work that you all are doing there, and as we're seeing, finally, some real life coming back into a community that had been devastated by so much so many years ago. What do you think the issue is?
1: I couldn't tell you. I mean, I think I've talked with their chair, Bridget Gaynor. I've talked with board members of theirs. I've had numerous, you know, conversations and email messages back and forth with Jessica Caffrey, their executive director. And we don't even want all, we wanted like 10 of the 234 lots that they have, maybe at the most 20, which wouldn't even be 10% of what they have in North Lawndale right now. And we've been stymied. We applied last August, and we still haven't heard anything on our applications. So they'll have to explain why. We've done everything we can, talked with Michael Scott Jr., the commissioner, talked with Bill Lowry, and we just, you know, I'm trying every lever we can push to try to figure out why the land bank won't sell these lots to us.
0: So you've mentioned all of the right people. I mean, who are the decision makers here and what kind of answers are you getting?
1: It's the board of directors. What they said is that we lost a couple properties in the tax sale. We offered to pay whatever legal cost it took for them to acquire those lots to getting the good graces of the land bank. And when I talked to board members, they said that sounded very reasonable. But every time we talk to their executive director, she keeps saying, well, we still need to look into it. We're having our legal look into it. It seems like that hasn't been enough, even though their board members have said that sounds reasonable to them. And so, yeah, I mean, we've acquired, there's a lot of vacant land in the neighborhood. Sometimes we didn't pay back taxes on a couple of lots that we didn't know about, you know. And, you know, what the land bank could have said was, hey, you know, we'd like to give you these, but these two seem like you haven't paid them yet. And we were like, oh, shoot, let us pay them and then get back in good graces. But they acquired them aggressively. And so now they're using that as a reason why they can't sell other lots to us.
0: There's got to be something else to this story, because, you know, in the development that you all have done and proven what you're capable of doing, yep, in a neighborhood that is on the, that is truly rebounding, it doesn't make sense that they would not. And with the people who you've mentioned who are engaged and involved, it just doesn't make sense that this wouldn't be happening. So what is it? I mean, obviously you're sounding the alarm. Elevating it to the public. What else can we do to try and help make this happen?
1: I mean, I think maybe have the Jessica Caffrey, the land bank executive director, on, because when I look at their current inventory, I mean, it makes no sense that they've got 234 lots in North Lawndale and they've only reactivated 31. That is, that's a terrible number. There's like 300 and some in Englewood. They've done about 130 that they've reactivated, but North Lawndale has the largest collection of vacant lots of any neighborhood, and they've only, you know, they've done very few. And I'm like, we're not even asking for all of them. You know, we just want, you know, 10 or 20 that are literally strategically next to other homes that we're already building. So that's, I don't get it. I don't understand it. I don't understand the rationale for it. They're not giving them to us. They're selling them to us. And so we've applied. Seems like our application has been stalled. You know, and yeah, she's going to have to answer why. I don't get it. It doesn't make any sense to me or anyone else that I've talked to about it.
0: Well, thank you for elevating it. The words have been heard, and hopefully through your efforts there with the people you mentioned, the commissioners, with Bridget Gaynor and all, and as well as elevating it here, some movement can happen. But we're certainly open, you know, to having more conversation publicly and otherwise to see what we can do to try and help make this happen. Lawndale is too, you know, when I was there working at BBF, it's just something about the proximity of this neighborhood and all the resources in this neighborhood that doesn't make sense for it not to be developed at the levels that it should to benefit those of us who have been there forever.
1: Yep. And that's who we're building for. We're building for everyday folks. We're not building for, you know, most of the homes that we built to date have been bought by folks that historically live, work, or worship in North Lawndale. And so, you know, folks that have ties to it that are coming back to the neighborhood. So probably 90% of our buyers have been folks that were renters in North Lawndale. So it makes no sense that, first of all, to have this many vacant lots that you're not putting back on the tax rolls makes no sense in a time where everybody's scrambling for revenue, and also to have Black folks to be able to have equity and you know, their path to wealth creation. I would think the land bank would want to expedite that, but it's just been stalled. So it makes no sense to me unless they have another plan that we don't know about.
0: Yeah, and therein lies the question. So given the connections that exist through the city, through the state, through the county, it doesn't make sense that this isn't otherwise known. And maybe it's planning that can help as well. But we're here for you, Richard. We appreciate the work that you all consistently do in North Lawndale, because that also elevates the entire city and the community. So thanks for coming on and elevating this with us.
1: Thank you so much. Thank you so much. Appreciate you, brother.
0: I appreciate you as well. Be well, my friend.
1: Have a great day.
0: You too. Let's find out from Annette what's going on in the news. I've got much more for your full show, which we'll get further into when we come back after this.
2: A little rain for starters, but temperatures are expected to climb into the low 70s. Good morning. I'm Annette Flournoy, and here's what's happening. Chicago is remembering Spencer Lee Jr., a pillar of the community, social advocate, and business leader. Spencer Lee died Spencer Leak Jr. died unexpectedly over the weekend. He was the vice president of Leak & Sons Funeral Homes, a third-generation business that has served the community for generations. Spencer Leak Jr. was a close friend to WVON. WVON presidents Melody Spann Cooper and Pierre Cooper sent out acknowledgments of his passing corporate-wide and says they will provide details of his services as soon as they are released. His father and grandfather were involved in the civil rights movement. The Leak family remembers Spencer as a devoted husband, father, son, and brother. He was 56 years old. Well, it seemed murky over the weekend, but lawmakers working through the midnight deadline passed Governor J.B. Pritzker's nearly $55.9 billion budget. It raises lawmakers' pay and temporarily suspends the Illinois upcoming gas tax. Rideshare drivers in Illinois will soon have the right to form a union, and Governor Pritzker is praising new legislation that aims to keep patient medical records related to abortion care in Illinois private. I'll have much more on the passing of the budget later this morning. That's a look at our news now on 1690 WVON. Traffic and weather up next. WVON News Time, 732.
3: 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The ancestors are proud. We're WVON.
4: This summer, we're taking our streets back with peace. The faith community of St. Sabina is calling on the entire city to stand together for the Summer Peace Takeover Friday, June 5th at 7 p.m. Join thousands of Chicagoans for a powerful rally and march for peace featuring special guest, Chicago's own Chance the Rapper. 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
2: Typical for Monday morning rush hour, travel times go up pretty fast. You're looking at a 23-minute trip in from 95th Street to downtown along the Ryan. Both the Bishop Ford and Tuskegee Airmen Memorial still pretty close to the posted speed for now. If you're on DuSable Lakeshore Drive, that northbound trip from 67th Street to Jackson just bumped up to 17 minutes. Elsewhere on the drive, still moving well. If you're on the Stevenson, you're looking at a 50-minute trip in from DuSable Drive. From I-355 to DuSable Drive, outbound, moving well. If you're on the Eisenhower, give yourself 50 minutes there. From Thorndale to the Burns Circle, that outbound trip just about 40. You're also looking at a 40-minute trip along the Kennedy in from O'Hare to downtown. getting to the airport just bumped up to a slow-moving 45 minutes. Taking a look at our weather, cloudy this morning. We had some early morning showers. The National Weather Service says those showers have moved out. Right now, temperatures are expected to climb somewhere around 71, tonight 53. Currently, it's 57 at Midway, it's 57 in Calumet Park, and 57 degrees here at the Talk of Chicago. That's a look at traffic and weather now. I'm NF Lernoy on the Talk of Chicago, 1690 WVON.
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0: Welcome back. As you know, we have been recognizing health and wellness for the last month. We're going to go into it in the month of June as well. Although we're going to work hard on talking about men's issues in the month of June, I'm excited to kick it off with a real conversation about women's issues. I have an opportunity this morning, we do, to have joining us is Sister. She is a physician, a surgeon, a researcher, an advocate, a coach working at the intersection of health, justice, reproductive equity, and personal empowerment. She's a professor. She's a double board certified gynecological oncologist. Okay, she's just a badass. It's Dr. Kimmy Dahl, who is actually going to be in conversation tomorrow evening with our very own Samantha Chapman. Dr. Dahl, good morning and welcome to WVON.
1: Thank you so much for having me. Good morning, Rufus.
0: It's an honor to have you. My goodness, you've been busy.
1: I have been busy. I've been on assignment. I've been on mission.
0: And we love it. And in addition to all that, and the reason you'll be talking with Samantha, you've written this book, A Terrible Strength. Mm-hmm. You know, given all that I shared about all that you've done, I don't even know how you could have done all this stuff in one life. But you've been doing that. Talk to us about what you've learned and what this terrible strength is that you felt that you should really share with all of us.
1: Yeah. Thank you for having me. I'm very excited, especially to be coming to Chicago because my physician self was made in Chicago. I trained there for several years. A terrible strength is something, that I know we don't usually see those words put together, but the reason my book is called A Terrible Strength is because it's really evoking something that we Black women move through the world with, which is that we're taught to be strong. We're taught to have to, you know, deal with racism and sexism and all sorts of isms as we walk through society. And there's a way that we have to armor up and we can't actually be that vulnerable. But when it comes to womb health, gynecologic health, the issues that are going on with people's uterus, womb, whatever word you want to use for it, that same strength and lack of vulnerability leads us to endure severe symptoms, pain, bleeding, cramping, et cetera, to normalize those, to neglect ourselves. And unfortunately, it also leads the medical system that I'm a part of to also neglect and normalize those symptoms in us because they don't see us as needing help. So I call it A Terrible Strength. That's the name of my book because I want to honor the fact that Black women are strong. It's very clear, but also to recognize that that strength really works against us in my whole world, which is womb health and well-being. And I really want that to change.
0: Dr. Dahl, I don't know why slavery came back into mind as you were describing all the strengths that Black women have to have, but it seems this is a string that has been unbroken from going back to that time. Is that what you see in your research?
1: 100%. I'm glad you brought it up. I mean, my field, gynecology in particular, has a very close relationship to slavery and the enslaved women because gynecologists were the ones who were brought in to create insurance policies for Black women who were bought into slavery to say, yes, this woman will reproduce for you. And they were signing off on these insurance policies. That then led to Black women being available for experimentation to learn a lot of the surgical techniques that are now taught today to gynecology trainees and gynecologists all over the country and all over the world. So unfortunately, the field that I'm in came from and was birthed in this idea that Black women are so strong that we can experiment on them, we can operate on them, we can learn on them. But at the same time, because they're enslaved Black women, we don't actually care about their health and well-being. So you can tie a direct line from the origins of this idea of Black women being overly strong to the kinds of things that I talk about in the book with fibroids and endometriosis and heavy bleeding and uterine cancer and the neglect in those conditions. So I think you're spot on in bringing that up.
0: Yeah, this is probably not a good time for me to be in Louisiana because it just, you know, because there's so much here and I'm starting to boil from just this conversation that we're having and I'm trying to elevate it at some point.
1: No, we're going to elevate it. We have to honor our history. You know, the other thing though, is that you said this is where the strength comes from. And to me, that's the elevation is that we're from people who endured and survived this. You know, and my mission, Rufus, is to say if all of this knowledge came from our bodies, then we are going to also benefit from that knowledge. We're going to benefit from the medical advances too. And that has to also be our due.
0: We're so fortunate to have you doing that and have you sharing it and bringing it right into focus, because we really do need that. You mentioned that you spent time here in the city. Mm-hmm. Talk about your time you spent. You were at Prentice, you were at Cook County, which is where everything happens.
1: Yes.
0: But talk about the experiences that you had when you were working here.
1: Oh, they were so formative. First of all, I love taking care of the women of Chicago. As I was just listening to all the Chicago updates, I was getting so nostalgic. I was like, oh, I got to come back. So yes, I worked at Prentice Hospital and I worked at Stroger Hospital as a trainee and for 4 years. And I learned a lot of things. Interestingly enough, I had chosen Prentice and Northwestern at the time because I was so enamored with the idea of a hospital that didn't have any VIP floors. It didn't have segregated care on the surface, because that's where I'd come from in medical school in New York. So I learned in working there that there's so much inequity in care that doesn't have anything to do, right, with segregated wards or different levels of VIP care, et cetera. And my experience at Stroger really taught me that even the same physicians, because we were the same doctors going back and forth in different circumstances, can unfortunately give very different care just because of the environment we're in. So what I'll never forget is when I was at Stroger, I was working in the clinic and a woman came in just for like a routine pap smear. And I had asked her about her cycles and they just sounded too heavy to me. I said, that just seems like a lot. So we got a blood test on her, and her blood count, Rufus, came back at 4, which is critical. That is, if she was in the hospital, that's when you would get the alert, you know, like, alert value. This person right. needs an emergency blood transfusion. This Black woman walked in to the clinic like that. So when I called her, because I called her afterwards and said, listen, you got to come back. You need a blood transfusion. Like, your periods are too heavy. She laughed at me. She was like, girl, my periods in my family are already strong. They always have been. And I have to go to work. She worked in a grocery store, like stocking groceries on the shelf. So this is a physically demanding job. This is what we mean by a terrible strength. This woman is operating at barely livable threshold levels of her blood count, which delivers oxygen to our body. And she has, one, normalized the fact that she's bleeding that heavily, and then two, is still functioning. And so that had a profound impact on me, because it made me realize that the way that we think about severity in gynecology is like, oh, if you're this bad, you wouldn't be able to function, but it didn't apply to Black women. It didn't apply. And it also made me think about how much her vulnerability was invisible, because she was, it's true, she was living and working, but if she got into a car accident, she'd be done. She didn't have enough time for an ambulance. She didn't have enough time for resuscitation. And that vulnerability would have been invisible. So I'm so passionate about this, because that's how I see it, is that we are just one cycle away, one thing away from being on the ground. And so we have to have a different threshold of, I can still push through. We have got to be able to get help sooner.
0: You know, Dr. Dahl, I took my brother over to Cook County, to Stroger, mm-hmm. for some issues he was having. And I was so blown away by the talent of the doctor.
1: Yes.
0: That worked with him at Cook County. Just blown away.
1: Yes.
0: And it's, it's warming to know the doctors from Northwestern are the same ones that we're seeing at County.
1: Yeah.
0: But it's disturbing, as you point out, this unseen point that we're just seeing differently in some places if we're not there and advocating in certain ways. And if people believe that because you're at County, you deserve less than someone would at Northwestern.
1: Yes. And not only that, people believe that you don't need as much help. That's the issue, right? Is that, the other thing I saw at County, which was my very first published research study, was that the Black women at County were consistently coming in with more and more advanced uterine cancers, a cancer that grows in the womb. And it really countered this narrative of what we saw in the national statistics, which is that uterine cancer generally is, quote unquote, a good cancer to get. Most people are diagnosed very early stage, high cure rates, no problem. And then I'm at County and it's a completely different story. And so that publication actually like kicked off the entire question of what is going on with Black women in the womb. And so why would that be the case in a hospital just a few miles apart? It's not just a story of the doctors aren't treating people well, right? It's a story of an entire system that has not prioritized the gynecologic health of the women in that community, that has not taken steps to say, are people coming in for their just routine exams, not only when something is a problem, that hasn't prioritized informing the community around, hey, this is a cancer that's actually growing every year. It's increasing every year. This is something we need to be on top of. So you're right. I mean, I think it's important to, this is not any disparaging of county. Actually, I learned my best medicine there. I mean, the talent of the people who work there is undeniable. And I think it is important to, what, it's like you said, everything happens there. If you want to find out how people fall through the cracks, if you want to find out how our environments and what we take in, what we eat, what we experience influences our bodies, if you want to find out about all of that, you see that at places like county. And that's why it had such a profound effect on me. I mean, this book is for everybody, certainly every Black woman for sure. Also everybody who loves them. And it is a representation of what happens when we neglect a whole area of healthcare because, you know, it's, we just don't talk about what goes on down there.
0: Yeah. We are this morning to have the opportunity to talk to Dr. Kimmy Dahl. She will be in conversation, a book talk, A Terrible Strength, on tomorrow, June 2nd at 7 p.m. at Call and Response Books, 1390 East Hyde Park Boulevard. You want to make sure you get there. This is just bad. We'll have more with Dr. Dahl right after this.
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11: Eastbound Ryan, still a 23-minute trip from 95th Street into downtown. As you make your way along the Bishop 4, we are seeing just a few brake lights approaching 103rd Street, then slow all the way in to Tuskegee Airmen Memorial. Pretty much the same, but starting at 111th Street. If you're on DuSable Lakeshore Drive, making your way from 67th Street to Jackson, expect a 17-minute trip. Hollywood to Monroe, still moving well. The inbound Stevenson still at 50 minutes in from I-355 to DuSable Drive, outbound 40. The Eisenhower just bumped up to 55 minutes from Thorndale to the Burns Circle, that outbound trip now 45. And the Kennedy still moving along at 40 minutes from O'Hare to downtown, getting to the airport now a 42-minute trip. Taking a look at our weather, overcast conditions. We just got over some rain this morning. The National Weather Service says we're headed to a daytime high of around 71. We're up to 58 at Midway. It's 58 in Chatham and 58 degrees here at the Talk of Chicago. That's a look at traffic and weather now. I'm Annette Flournoy on the Talk of Chicago, 1690 WVON.
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0: Welcome back. I'm having a conversation this morning with Dr. Kimmy Dahl. She has a book called A Terrible Strength. She'll be in conversation with our very own Samantha Chapman tomorrow at Call and Response Books, 1390 East Hyde Park Boulevard at 7 p.m. If you've heard any of our conversations so far, you want to be there and you want to take a bunch of folks with you. You want to buy a bunch of books. You want to spread them out because this is incredible information. Dr. Dahl, I have to ask. You were here in Chicago, you were at County, you were at Prentice. You're telling stories, remarkable stories of how and why you all are so strong and why it's challenging in all those ways. How did you plan to come into this level of study when you first became a doctor, or what led you to go this deep into this space that you're in?
1: Yeah, thank you so much for this question. No, I didn't. When I went to medical school, I thought maybe I would do internal medicine, maybe HIV care. It was really when I was in medical school and exposed to OBGYN as a field. And something in me just got so excited taking care of women through all these important times in their lives. You know, one day you're delivering a baby, the next day you're doing a hysterectomy, the next day you're counseling a teenager. I really enjoyed that breadth that the field brought to us. However, it was when I was in Chicago that I started realizing that some of the things I was being taught didn't jive with who I was in my experience as a woman or a Black woman. I started realizing that as being part of the system, I was part of the system too. I made a mistake on a patient that I didn't think was in enough pain to have a very critical diagnosis that she ended up having. It really pulled me back to realize there's something missing about gynecologic care that I'm not learning and that I need to understand better. And so that's what led me to say, one, I want to get subspecialty training in gynecologic oncology because this is where it becomes life or death. These are the cancers of the reproductive tract, uterine cancer, ovarian cancer, et cetera. But then also I need to actually learn these scientific techniques to ask questions so I can parse apart what we're being taught as just normal. I was essentially taught that, you know, Black women just have more fibroids. We just have more cancer. This is just the way it is. And you can learn that, but it's hard to know how to unlearn that until you understand the science behind it. So I went to graduate school to get a master's degree in epidemiology and clinical research so I could design the kind of studies to pull these things apart. There were multiple women I met along the way that pushed me along this pathway. I mean, you keep seeing people who look like you who aren't doing well, and the narrative just doesn't add up. So I would say I was driven by my love of the field, but also maybe my curiosity, Rufus, and that sense that you have that this isn't right. There's something there's a puzzle piece missing. And we haven't asked these questions in the right way. And that's really led to all of my research on Black women and uterine cancer, hysterectomy, fibroids, and untangling this mess that we find ourselves in right now.
0: Thank God for you. I could talk to you forever. And I'm jealous. You know, truly, I'm jealous that Samantha gets a chance to go deeper in with you tomorrow with more time and more to do. But does this, as you're describing this, clearly being a Black woman brought you to these points of doing the things that you're doing. Mm-hmm. And it says it begs the conversation about the need for more people with the sensitivity that you would have being a Black person in this space. Do you see that, or how do we get more people engaged, involved, thoughtful about where you are and what you're doing to try and help push back against some of these disparities?

0: And so I think somehow in here I am, I lost Dr. Dahl, but
1: Hey
0: Dr.
1: Rufus,
0: Dahl,
1: she's on the line right now.
0: okay, Dr. Dahl, did I
2: Hello,
0: lose
2: I'm
0: you?
2: so sorry. Yeah, it was, my hotel internet kicked me off. I'm so sorry. my apologies, my deep apologies.
0: No, that's okay. I thought it might have been mine, which often happens as well.
2: Okay.
0: But I was just asking, about in short breath, having more black doctors might help us get further along with the sensitivity that you bring to the conversation. Do you believe that that would be
2: Absolutely.
0: helpful in trying to deal with some of these disparities that we see?
2: It would be very helpful. First of all, we know from research, we know that when black patients have black doctors, they have better outcomes. We've already studied this, so we know that for a fact, just in terms of the clinical experience and somebody being in the office with somebody who looks like them. However, I want to emphasize what you brought up, which is that we also need black physician scientists on the research side to ask the questions that didn't have answers or don't have answers to this date. It is really appalling to recognize that, if we only have 3% of black doctors are black women, 6% of doctors overall are black, the numbers for black physician scientists are about a tenth of that. So, in my field, we're talking about maybe less than 10 of us that are working and researching and asking questions about what's happening to black women, with regard to these conditions. So, it is so critical that we are in these spaces because the way that we see ourselves and the curiosity that we have lead to questions that are one, new, and two, help everyone. My recent research that we've been working on for years just changed the clinical guidelines for uterine cancer diagnosis for the whole country. It's going to improve care for everyone, but it started with asking questions of what's going on with black women. So I couldn't agree more that it's critical. And for anybody listening who knows a young person or any young person who is thinking about medicine or science, please keep going. We absolutely need you.
0: Look, Dr. Dahl, we may have to have a conversation on Bound and Woven on our Vine TV episode about you and your book and your study. So I'm going to reach out to Jess to do that. But I'm so grateful to have had the opportunity to share some time with you this morning. And again, I encourage everybody to get out to Call and Response Books tomorrow at 7 p.m., 1390 East Hyde Park Boulevard. Meet this sister, hear more about where we are and what can be done. A terrible strength. Dr. Kimmy Dahl, thank you so much for your work, and thanks so much for being with us this morning.
2: Thank you so much. I appreciate it and look forward to a future conversation. Take care.
0: Indeed, be well. Let's find out from Annette what's going on in headlines and what's in Black Information News. I've got more for you when we come back.
3: Cloudy and mild, temps back in the low 70s as we usher in a brand new month on this Monday. June 1st, 2026. I'm Annette Flournoy, and in the headlines, Chicago is remembering Spencer Leak Jr., a pillar of the community and important business leader who died unexpectedly over the weekend. He was 56. Well, it seemed murky over the weekend, but lawmakers working through the midnight deadline passed Governor Pritzker's $55.9 billion budget early this morning. However, the issue over a new stadium for the Chicago Bears is still unresolved. National news from the Black Information Network is next on The Voice of a Nation and The Talk of Chicago, 1690 AM, WVON, Berwyn, Chicago. It's 8:03.

0: Gaia News Now.
1: A clash over transgender athletes in high school sports in California. Republican frontrunner in the governor's race, Steve Hilton, spoke at a Save Girls sports rally.
2: Gavin Newsom, you say you reject the insanity of biological boys and girls sports. Well, why don't you do something about it then?
1: At the state track championships, A.B. Hernandez won two events as protests erupted outside. Officials say rules allow shared titles in such cases. A California judge has denied Bill Cosby's request for a new trial after a woman, Donna Motzinger, won nearly $60 million in a sexual battery lawsuit. The jury found Cosby liable, and the judge rejected efforts to overturn the verdict. And the grandmother of Juneteenth is releasing a new book ahead of the holiday. Activist Opal Lee's memoir, A Committee of One, How Faith Plus Action Equals a Purposeful Life, highlights her advocacy. 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
3: A federal judge is agreeing to review President Trump's roughly $1.8 billion anti-weaponization fund after several former federal judges questioned its legitimacy. New Jersey's black Senator Cory Booker on ABC's This Week sounding off about money that was established after Trump's lawsuit against the IRS over the leak of his tax returns.
4: From taking public funds and doing whatever they want with no checks and balances, this president is giving us a master's class in our own democracy by tearing it down. This is ridiculous that a president should be able to appropriate money to himself, Congress's job, and then give it out to people who beat police officers on January 6th. So I'm going to be doing what I've been doing the last couple weeks, which is reaching out to my Republican colleagues. I'm in good conversations right now about doing things in a bipartisan way.
3: A U.S. district judge in Florida ordering Trump's lawyers to respond to the motion filed by 35 former federal judges who argued that Trump basically is both plaintiff and defendant in the case. The judges wrote the lawsuit is itself a fraud on the court. President Trump discussing a final determination on a memorandum to extend the ceasefire with Iran for 60 days. In a post on Truth Social, Trump said Iran must agree they will never have a nuclear weapon and the Strait of Hormuz must be open immediately with no tolls.
5: It gives President Trump something that he can call a win, but it's not the clean victory image that he was seeking, right? President Trump wanted to show that pressure forced Iran to back down.
3: Former State Department senior advisor Nega Anga, Trump said any water mines would be destroyed by the U.S. military and noted the U.S. blockade of the strait will end. Trump said nuclear dust in Iran will be unearthed by the U.S. and destroyed. He said other items of far less importance have been agreed upon. A federal judge rejecting several search warrant applications linked to an investigation involving television journalist Don Lemon. The action eventually led prosecutors to withdraw their requests after repeated court concerns over their legality. The case stems from a January protest at City's Church in St. Paul, Minnesota, where demonstrators targeted a pastor who also served as a supervisor at an ICE field office. Federal prosecutors later charged Lemon and several others with civil rights violations in connection with the incident. A court in Kenya has suspended U.S. plans to open an Ebola quarantine facility in the region for American citizens exposed to the virus. Officials say the unit would open in an Air Force base in central Kenya and become operational this week. But in a petition to the court, the Katiba Institute legal advocacy group said the move could endanger public health. There is mounting public concern over Washington's plan to transport Americans exposed to the highly infectious disease in the Democratic Republic of Congo and Uganda instead of flying them home. Stay informed, stay connected, and subscribe. Follow BIN News This Hour wherever you get your podcasts. I'm Terry McCready.
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0: Genius. Welcome back. With the exception of Richard Townsend, this is obviously Badass Women Day on the Rufus Williams Show. My next guest, Chanel Ritchie, is the founder of LL Strategies, a boutique communications firm specializing in high-impact, public-facing messaging. Chanel has a career rooted in communications and social impact, beginning her public service career as a speechwriter for Mayor Harold Washington, then becoming the director of public affairs for the Chicago Park District. She has been president of the Sears Roebuck Foundation, spent nearly two decades at CBS Television as vice president of communications and public affairs. And today she advises nonprofits, philanthropic institutions, and mission-driven companies seeking to strengthen their voice and deepen their impact. She's just got a whole bunch of stuff going on, and she is my dear friend. Chanel, good morning, and welcome back to WVON.
1: Good morning, Rufus. How are you?
0: Chanel, I'm not good, man. This Spencer Leak thing has got me all messed up. It's just a tough time in so many ways. As you know, I'm down here in Louisiana for my sister, so I'm not good, in all honesty, but it's a good day to talk to you.
1: Well, it's always a good day for me to talk to you. You've been with me through my ups and downs and in-betweens, and I offer you my sincere condolences about, I called her New Iberia, Virginia, and her passing. And my heart goes out to you, and my family is here ready and willing to support you in every way we can when you return home.
0: As I know, since I spent a lot of time with your husband just yesterday on the phone. So good to have you here as well. But as time and things go along, you know, we're here to talk about this other thing that you're working on, which is this, which is happening on Wednesday. Tell us about the Meeting the Moment webinar series.
1: So the Meeting the Moment series has been going on for 9 months now, and we've learned a lot of things from our nonprofit communities that are Black and Brown serving. And one of the things is that they need to come together. So we created this webinar, perfectly titled Big Bill, we know what we're talking about there, and Big Impact, to kind of convene all of the thought leaders to help nonprofit providers confront what's going to happen when their services are disrupted. It is across the region. We are trying to dig deep into the nonprofit sector to kind of deal with the growing uncertainty surrounding this federal funding lapse, philanthropic priorities that are changing, and the waning of public trust. As you know, this is powered by Midway Broadcasting and the Chicago Community Trust. It is scheduled for next Wednesday, June 10th, from 11 to noon. And it's an all-call for organizations that provide nonprofit services, for people on the boards of nonprofit communities, for people that support nonprofit communities with their money. It is more of a masterclass than a webinar, but we can get into that a little later. But that's the highlight, Rufus.
0: Well, Sean, I want to come back to the very beginning of this, because you and I talked as Meeting the Moment was just kicking off. And talk to us again about why this is so important, why this is so critical, and why this is so critically important now.
1: So what I didn't realize until I did this deep, deep dive into our nonprofit sector, it represents 11% of our DMA. It's crazy. When I was running the Sears Roebuck Foundation, it was a statewide effort, and it was maybe 3 or 4%. But now 11% of the services we receive come from nonprofits. So that's a big chunk of what happens in our region. And we started looking into it because organizations were going away. They were evaporating.

0: the organization, we wanted to know at the top line what was working, what was not working, and where these vulnerabilities laid. And what we concluded is that their vulnerabilities in funding, their vulnerabilities in outreach, and, Rufus, there are significant vulnerabilities in communication, because the way people talk to each other now is very different from the way people talk to each other 10 years ago. The way you raise money now is very different than the way it was before. Visibility, all the things are changing, and we need to help our nonprofit service providers change along with what's happening in the world. And this big bill, big impact, is a hard stop. We're going to really need to shift gears immediately in order to stay ahead of what's going to happen to us.
1: So important. We're talking with Shawnell Ritchie, speaking about the Meeting the Moment webinar series, Big Bill, Big Impact, taking place on Wednesday, June 10th from 11 to noon. We'll talk more about the panelists that will be there as part of this conversation and how you can get engaged and involved, because it's critical, as Shawnell points out, the statistics on the need and the impact that exists from these not-for-profits in our community. We'll be back more with Shawnell right after this.
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4: 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The soundtrack of our lives.
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0: traffic and weather now.
1: Well, a little good news. The inbound Ryan, not terrible. You're looking at a 20-minute trip in from 95th Street into downtown. Getting there along the Bishop Ford, you'll hit the brakes right around 103rd Street. Otherwise, some minor stop-and-go traffic as you make your way to the Ryan. Tuskegee Airmen Memorial, we're seeing some heavy traffic around 111th Street and slow to the Ryan. DuSable Lakeshore Drive, now an 18-minute trip from 67th Street to Jackson, the heaviest right now from 18th to Monroe. Hollywood to Monroe, just about a 17-minute trip. We're seeing some congestion right around Belmont and stop and go to Oak Street Curve. As you make your way along the Stevenson, 46 minutes in from I-355 to DuSable Drive, 40 traveling out. The Eisenhower, 52 minutes in from Thorndale to the Burns Circle, the outbound trip at 45. And the Kennedy inbound from O'Hare to downtown just bumped up to 42 minutes. Getting to the airport, still a 42-minute trip. Taking a look at our weather, cloudy and mild. The National Weather Service has a new daytime high of 70 now. Tonight, 53. Currently, it's 59 at Midway, 59 in Park Manor, and 59 degrees here at the Talk of Chicago. That's a look at traffic and weather now. I'm Annette Flournoy on the Talk of Chicago, 1690 WVON.
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3: Welcome back. 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The high where I am today is going to be 89 degrees with 86% humidity. A little bit different than 70. Before this show is over, I am giving away tickets to reserve sections at the Blues Fest. 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But in the meantime, I will tell you, we're calling all nonprofit leaders. You don't want to miss Big Bill, Big Impact. It's a free Meeting the Moment webinar happening on Wednesday, June 10th from 11 a.m. to noon. Funding priorities and communication strategies to help nonprofits avoid service disruption. 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Meeting the Moment is powered by the Chicago Community Trust, and we're happy to have joining us this morning to talk about it even more, Chanel Ritchie of LL Communications. Chanel, this webinar, talk to us more about who's going to be, you mentioned Xavier Ramey, but who else is going to be part of this panel of professionals who's helping us work through this?
4: It is a dynamic group of leaders that are going to be with us to address the future sustainability of Black and Brown nonprofits. From a policy perspective, we have Delia Ramirez, congressperson. She's going to provide federal insights on funding priorities and legislative signals, meaning what this big bill is going to do to our nonprofit community and how we can help avoid service disruption. We have Xavier Ramey, as you just mentioned, who facilitated our focus groups, but stands at the head of an organization that understands how to make nonprofits viable in difficult times. He runs an organization called Justice Informed, and he has his tentacles in every aspect of philanthropy. We've got speakers from the forefront who are the intermediary that help nonprofits manage their fiscal responsibilities. So they'll talk to us about budgeting and, you know, how to receive money from donors and how to account for it. And then we've got Sal Flores. You guys probably know Sal. She used to be with the Knight Foundation. She is a dynamic speaker, and she will talk to us about the landscape she has watched both erode and come back again. And then there's me. I'm going to give some insights into how nonprofits can reshape their communications messaging so that they know how to raise money from the neighbor next door to the foundation downtown. Just to give you a brief overview, we're looking at this, Rufus, not as, you know, your general webinar, but as a masterclass in what nonprofits can be doing now to avoid service disruption as a result of the big bill and its big impact.
3: This is so important. And having funded and been a receiver at running a not-for-profit, so often you're so engaged and involved in the work that you're doing and trying to get from point to point. The strategy around what to do to avoid being in that place is so critical. So listening to this conversation is going to be so important for those who are involved in this space, and having the ability to hear from this cross-section of people is so important as well, just as it happens every Saturday on the Meet the Moment with Lori Smith right here on WVON.
4: Right. I was going to mention that, Rufus. You know, we've done two phases. The first phase was the focus group. The second phase is the dynamic broadcast that are on WVON with Lori Smith and WRLL with Jessica Tapia every Saturday, talking directly to nonprofit leaders and featuring one of our local nonprofits every Saturday. So we've got a lot of organizational momentum that's leading into, again, what I'm calling the masterclass for nonprofits.
3: Shana, what are we missing? What are people missing in general? Because this big bill comes through, there seems to be a direct impact, certainly on our community and other communities like ours. But we're going to get hit hard throughout these things. And as you mentioned, the statistics on the engagement of not-for-profits in our community, what is it that we're generally not seeing or ignoring as these things are happening to us?
4: I would probably understand what you're saying, but I don't think we're not seeing it. I think we are in the headwinds. I think it is a perfect storm, Rufus. Organizations are confronting policy uncertainty. How do we talk about our nonprofits that are focused on Black and Brown communities without talking about the fact that they're focused on Black and Brown communities? How right. do we deal with the funding shift? Because a lot of federal money has gone away. How do we acknowledge that public opinion is changing as it relates to nonprofits and the expectations that people have with nonprofit service provisions? There's increased scrutiny. There, at the same time, are growing community needs. Rufus, it's a perfect storm. And we designed this webinar to help leaders understand these forces and respond strategically rather than emotionally. Because What we've seen is that when something happens, we get all up in arms and we're angry about it, but we don't have the tools to deal with these situations directly and comprehensively.
3: You know, Shawnell, as you speak to these things, and I'm glad you mentioned, the need becomes greater in all of this. And things go as they go. They go slowly and then it's sudden. And people are going to have really be impacted by all that's happening coming out of this big bill. That the bill happened, you know, it takes a minute for all these things to roll out and then for all the impact to be felt. But what we know is at the end of the day, people are going to cover themselves and people are going to eat. And we need to figure out ways to make sure that it happens in a humane way, because people otherwise are going to show what needs to happen. So this becomes so important to ensure that these non-for-profits stay strong, stay strengthy, and figure out how to manage through this cycle that we're in right now.
4: That's absolutely right, Rufus. It's more about surviving the moment at this point. This webinar is going to challenge leaders to think beyond today's uncertainties. It's about building organizations that can adapt, communicate effectively, and strengthen public trust. At the same time, delivering the impact that they are trying to provide, regardless of what change is swirling around them.
3: Look, make sure you're engaged with this webinar. Make sure you tell others about it, because it's important for everyone. Go to eventbrite.com, Meeting the Moment, and sign up for this webinar, which is happening on Wednesday, June the 10th, from 11 a.m. to noon. Go to eventbrite.com, Meeting the Moment, and register. This is brought to us by the Chicago Community Trust. Shawnell, I'm looking at this poster. I'm saying, who's the honey over on the right side? Oh, that's Shawnell. Great picture. and so grateful for all the work that you're doing. Yes.
4: All right.
3: Grateful,
4: well, thank
3: grateful
4: you.
3: For the work you're doing, and thank you so much for coming on with us again this morning.
4: Always, just don't go away.
3: All right. Be well.
4: My love to you and your family.
3: Thank you so much, Chanel. Let's find out from Annette what's going on in the news. I've got more for you, and I am going to give away some stuff when we come back after this.
1: Cloudy and mild, temperatures topping out in the low 70s. Good morning, I'm Annette Flournoy, and here's what's happening. Chicago is remembering Spencer Leak Jr., a pillar of the community, social advocate, and business leader. Spencer Leak Jr. died unexpectedly over the weekend. He was the vice president of Leak & Sons Funeral Homes, a third-generation business that has served the community for generations. Although Leak & Sons provide dignified services for historic figures such as singer Sam Cooke and most recently civil rights icon Reverend Jesse Jackson Sr., Leak has notably helped families who could not afford funeral services. Spencer Leak was a close friend to WVON. WVON's presidents, Melody Span Cooper and Pierre Cooper, sent out acknowledgments of his passing corporate-wide and says they will provide details of his services as soon as they are released. The Leak family remembers Spencer as a devoted husband to his beloved wife, Donna, of 25 years, a father, a son, a brother, and he was 56 years old. Well, it seemed murky over the weekend, but lawmakers working through the midnight deadline passed Governor Pritzker's $55.9 billion budget in the wee hours this morning. It raises lawmakers' pay and temporarily suspends Illinois' upcoming gas tax. Rideshare drivers in Illinois will be able to form a labor union. Now, that bill passed in both the Illinois House and Senate overnight. And now Uber and Lyft drivers, once signed, will have the right to collectively bargain for better pay and work standards. Governor Pritzker is praising new legislation aimed at keeping patient medical records related to abortion care in Illinois private. Also, state lawmakers signed off on Pritzker's proposed cell phone ban in Illinois classrooms. It will require all school districts and charter schools in Illinois to limit student use of wireless devices on school grounds during the day. Pritzker says he looks forward to signing the legislation into law. Meanwhile, the issue over a new stadium for the Chicago Bears is still unresolved. And listen up, all you job seekers. The Fresh Start Restart Community Job Fair is happening today at the Salvation Army Freedom Center at 825 North Christiana Avenue. Now, this fair is designed to help people facing employment barriers, such as people dealing with justice system issues or gaps in their work history. It starts at 10:30 and ends at 2:30. This job fair, of course, is free. That's a look at our news now on 1690 WVON. Traffic and weather up next. 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
5: 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The city of Chicago's up to $190 million that we have given back to African Americans. Who does that? Nobody does that but WVON.
0: Cook County Treasurer Maria Pappas with Black Houses Matter, Monday mornings at 11:30 a.m. on the Talk of Chicago, 1690 WVON. 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
11: traffic and weather now.
1: Well, we're still looking at about a 20-minute trip along the inbound Ryan from 95th Street into downtown. As you make your way along the Bishop Ford, still stop and go right around 103rd Street and slow all the way in. Otherwise, Bishop Ford looks good. Tuskegee Airmen Memorial, nothing major there. If you're on DuSable Lakeshore Drive, you're still looking at about an 18-minute trip in from 67th Street to Jackson, slowest from 18th to Monroe. Hollywood to Monroe, we're seeing some stop-and-go traffic from Belmont to the Oak Street curve. The Stevenson, still just about 46 minutes from I-355 to DuSable Drive, outbound 40. The Eisenhower just bumped back up to 55 minutes from Thorndale to the Burns Circle, that outbound trip at 45. And the Kennedy, still just about 42 minutes from O'Hare to downtown, getting to the airport, now a 40-minute trip. Taking a look at our weather, on the cloudier side today, temperatures topping out somewhere in the low 70s. Tonight, the National Weather Service says 53. We're up to 60 at O'Hare. It's 60 in Jeffrey Manor and 60 degrees here at the Talk of Chicago. That's a look at traffic and weather now. I'm Annette Flournoy on the Talk of Chicago, 1690 WVON.
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0: Welcome back. You know, the Chicago Minority Supplier Development Council has been doing a lot of work for a lot of years to try and bring more opportunities to us. I'm happy to be involved with them on the speaker series that we've been doing, with another one coming up later this in the month of June, June 25th to be exact. But we have joining us this morning Anita Hagen to talk about some of the other things that they've got going on, something that's happening real soon that will really benefit us. Anita, good morning and welcome to WVON.
1: Good morning, Rufus. Good morning. This is
0: good to have you.
1: The top of your day.
0: This is, you know, we knew it was going to be good before we were done. And thanks for joining us to help it. I said, this is the badass women day. So talk with us about what's coming up with CSMDC.
1: Well, what's coming up is a great opportunity for our small businesses to connect with decision makers. On June the 11th, Wind Creek Chicago Southland and Chicago MSDC has put together an outstanding opportunity for our MBEs. We're titling it High Stakes, High Impact Casino Summit. And the purpose of it is to create direct, meaningful access between minority-owned businesses and major buyers in a way that leads to real opportunities and not just conversations. We have over 10 casinos with their decision makers represented under one roof. And at the core, the event is designed to open doors for procurement, increase visibility for small businesses, build strategic relationships, strengthen small businesses to small businesses, because we feel like this is the opportune time for all of our MBEs to partnership together and helping businesses team up and expand capacity and pursue larger contracts together. Educate and align suppliers with buyers' needs and drive economic impact. And all this takes place June the 11th at Wind Creek, Chicago Southland, 17300 South Halstead. Check-in is at Continental Breakfast. It's from 8:30 to 9:30. And the next exchange is from 9:30 to 1. And topping all of it out, to continue connecting businesses, we have a reception with entertainment from Brand Bakers. And all this can be found out at www.highstakescasinosummit.com, or you can email us at events@chicagomsdc.org with any questions that you may have.
0: You know, Anita, so often when we think about this industry, when we think about casinos, we think about them as places to go and get immediately wealthy. But there's also a lot of money that's spent and a lot of money that's going around in these casinos to really help make them work. So the opportunities that are being brought forth for minority corporations, companies to get in and be part of the business there is really important. What are some of the kinds of businesses that you see that are going to benefit from this summit?
1: We will have you need promotional items, transportation, plumbing suppliers and contractors, general contractors, women window cleaners, HVAC suppliers and contractors, electric suppliers and contractors, and people that have restaurant equipment maintenance, and including also IT. You would think that some of those would not be dominant, but they are, and they have definitely are looking for opportunities.
0: Do you need to be registered with the CSMDC in order to participate in the summit?
1: No, you don't have to be you don't have to be certified with Chicago MSDC, because what that does is allow us to entertain you as far as getting you certified with Chicago MSDC. We will have representatives on hand to assist you with any questions that you may have.
0: The summit is really important. It's June 11th at Wind Creek Chicago Southland Casino, 17300 South Halsted Street in Hazelcrest. As Anita mentioned, Continental Breakfast from 8:30 to 9:30, and then the summit itself from 9:30 to 2:30. Anita, take a moment and talk about CSMDC, the whole process, what takes place there, and why certification actually, while it's not necessary to be part of the summit, it's good to have for a whole lot of other reasons. Talk about that for a bit, if you would.
1: Okay. With Chicago MSDC's mission is to certify, develop, and connect and advocate for minority suppliers by creating sustainable and profitable relationships between minority businesses and the major buying organizations. We feel that by you being certified, what that does is allow the corporations to know that someone has actually vetted your business and that you are able and capable of doing exactly what you stated that your business is capable of doing. And so therefore, that kind of opens the door for you to be able to come in and speak to these large corporations in a matter of being able to, you know, submit and take care of anything that you need to.
0: One of our listeners is asking whether or not this will be veteran friendly. Do veterans get any greater opportunities from these summits or from opportunities with any of the major corporations that you deal with?
1: You know, I'm glad that question came up because it is a great need with all of the casinos for an opportunity for veterans to participate. They are strongly looking for veterans' participation in all of those areas that I stated.
0: Fantastic. The High Stakes, High Impact Casino Summit, then. All the reasons and all the things that people come through and do it. It's happening June 11th again at the Wind Creek Chicago Southland Casino. How is it, Anita? Talk about how the other casinos are engaging in this process as well.
1: All of them are engaging by making sure that they are prepared to be able to sit and stand in front of suppliers and be able to tell them about all of their different procurement opportunities that they have in existence, which is a good thing because now you have all of that information up under one roof for you to be able to seek and see exactly where your business line with theirs opportunities.
0: Now, is this the first time this has been done for the casino industry here in the Chicago area?
1: In the Chicagoland area, yes. Usually what happens is each individual casino would have their own. And so what we decided to do is, especially with the price of gas, is to see if we could pull it all together and put all of them up under one roof and make a powerful statement and be able to really, really engage all of the MBEs and the procurement opportunities that exist. Because sometimes people don't know everything that exists with the casinos. And what is also good is the fact that we will also be doing MBE to MBE, where small businesses connect with small businesses so that they can also continue to strive together.
0: And look, importantly, go there. This is an opportunity to, one, connect with other businesses and connect with casinos. And if you've got a business that's here, there may be an opportunity that you haven't thought of, or maybe even one that they haven't thought of. So
1: exactly.
0: Be sure to go and engage and connect. Again, it's happening at the Wind Creek Chicago Southland Casino, 17300 South Halston Street, from 8:30 to 2:30 on the 11th of June. Do people need to register? And if so, how do they do that?
1: Yes, they do need to register. They can go to www.highstakescasinosummit.com, or if they have any questions, they can email events@chicagomsdc.org.
0: Fantastic. That's Anita Hagen. She is a senior director of MBE services and events at the Chicago Minority Supplier Development Council. Anita, thank you so much for all that you all do, and thanks for coming on this morning to talk about
1: it. And thank you, Rufus, as well. And our condolences is with you and your family.
0: Thank you so much for that. Appreciate you. Hey, folks, look, WVON is your ticket to the Chicago Blues Festival. 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Keep listening. Callers number, whatever I said, 3 and 9. If you're caller number 3 and 9, 773-591-1690, you win tickets. We'll be back right after this.
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1: No changes in your travel times on expressways, but we do have some major updates of what's happening on the CTA Green and Orange Line trains. Right now, the CTA Green Line train is shut down in both directions between the 35th Bronzeville IIT stop and Roosevelt Road. That's due to an earlier train fire. Also, the Orange Line is shut down in both directions between Halsted and Roosevelt Road. Taking a look at your weather, we're seeing some gray skies this morning. The National Weather Service says a pretty mild day in Chicago as temperatures top out right around 70, tonight right around 53. Currently is 61 at O'Hare, 61 in Thornton Township, and 61 degrees here at the Talk of Chicago. That's a look at traffic and weather now. I'm Annette Flournoy on the Talk of Chicago, 1690 WVON.
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0: Welcome back. So, Titus, we're not going to get out of here without talking about Game 7 and what's coming up on Wednesday. But first, Madison Keys is still playing in the French Open. Her match is going on now. And today we also get to see Naomi Osaka. She's going up against Sabalenka, which is not going to be an easy task. But, you know, Naomi is up to it. And Big Foe pulled through his match on Saturday, and he plays again today as well. So keep your eyes open on the French Open. We still there. Game 7, Titus, what did you think?
1: I loved everything about Game 7. It was a fun game to watch. The refs kind of let them play basketball this time. And so it just really came down to the wire. The OKC Thunder, it shocked me a little bit. I thought they were going to be a little bit more competitive towards the end of the game, knowing that their season was on the line. And I wouldn't say they gave up, but it just seemed like they were a little overwhelmed. And San Antonio came, and they delivered. Wimby had a great game. I love Dylan Harper, Ron Harper's son. He's a great player. Yeah, it was a lot. I mean, it was a really, really good Game 7. So I'm happy for the Spurs. They're going to the NBA Finals for the first time in over 10 years, and it's a rematch of the 1999 Finals. So this is going to be fun.
0: Look, and no matter what happens, there is a black head coach who is going to win an NBA championship.
1: That is true.
0: So that's one. So if there was no reason, you know, in both of these cases, because, you know, we don't have the Bulls, I wasn't all in for anything, but I love black, and that's what we got. So I think Wimby took somebody's heart away in Game 7. They just supposed to guard him and didn't show up.
1: Yeah, I mean, he was hitting everything from floaters to layups to dunking on people. It was just perfect. He had a couple clutch threes that looked like Stephen Curry but taller, which was amazing, for his height. So, yeah, it was a really good game, and New York definitely has a lot to prove being an underdog now in this series and going into San Antonio on Wednesday. So we'll see what happens.
0: Yeah, it was. I'll also say this, and I saw it in Game 7, the MVP of the league this year, he did step up. He scored 35 points, some of them even over Wimby. I mean, I saw him just do some things that were pretty impressive as he tried to pull his team through in this game, but he didn't have enough help. And to your point, Dylan Harper and the others on the Spurs, they showed up, and it was really really fun to watch and good to see. And no matter who won, it was going to be great. But it was a really, really good contest. Really, really great to see.
1: Yeah, this was definitely my favorite series of the playoffs so far. And yeah, it really didn't disappoint. Game 7 was great. It sucks for OKC because Jalen Williams being out, they weren't at full strength. But I mean, any given Sunday, you never know. So it sucks for OKC. But hey, we'll see you next year. Welcome to Cancun.
0: Yeah, that's the way it works. Which every time these things happen, it just shows how great the Bulls were and the Warriors to continue to win championships, because it's hard to repeat. And OKC, even though they came in as a favorite and looked so dominant until this series, this is why you play the game. And I should also tell you that Titus, I went to a White Sox game on Saturday.
1: How was that?
0: You know, this is what I learned. One, go early and get all your socializing done. Because I honestly have to tell you, I don't know how much of the game that I saw. I was sitting and we were talking a lot. A good friend, Crystal, was there. We chatted with her. A bunch of the noobs were there. We took pictures with them. The Qs were there. Actually, it's one of the brothers of Omega Sci-Fi, who was the head of the Chicago National Panhellenic Council, and we talked about what the Divine Nine needs to do to really press on the issues of the day, really lead the way with voting, not only registration, but getting people to the polls. So, yeah, we enjoyed the White Sox win. We were in the way of – I got yelled at for standing up too much, as did a bunch of us, because that's what we were doing. But it was a great, great day to be out there. It was good, and I was happy to go out to enjoy some of the nation's pastime.
1: Now, I do have a question for you. So I know that you went to the game Saturday. It was a great win by the White Sox, but I do have a question. Did you go to the section where everybody has their shirt off and take your shirt off?
0: You didn't see these guns I was showing like Big Foe did when he won, Titus?
1: No, I missed it.
0: No, man, I kept my shirt on this time. But next time I go, maybe.
1: Okay, good. I'll be there with you.
0: All right. Maybe we'll start our own section someplace. Look, folks, I am out of time. Titus, we have some winners of the Blues ticket.
1: They are Hugh Boswell this morning and Allen Mays. They will be going to the Blues Fest this upcoming Saturday.
0: It's going to be fun. It's going to be real. Make sure that you're out there. Folks, again, I'm so grateful to all these wonderful women who joined me this morning. Dr. Dahl, Shawnell Ritchie, Anita Hagen, and to Richard Townsend, who came in to talk about some of the work they're doing and the challenges they're having, really getting some more things done over in Lawndale. Grateful to all of you. I will not be here tomorrow. Abdul is going to sit in my spot. I'll be back with you on Wednesday. Annette, we didn't get a chance to chat, but we'll do so on Wednesday. I always appreciate you and what you bring to this broadcast. And Titus, thank you for keeping all these things together. We know it's a chore, particularly when I'm not there. It's a chore when I'm there. It's just a chore. And you handle it magnificently, so appreciate you for that. Thank you all for all of your notes and all of your condolences that you sent to me. And we're continuing to send out and pray for the family of Spencer Leake Jr., the family, hell, all of us, because we're all his family, because he's been there for all of us. So continue to keep them in your thoughts and prayers. And I will ask you, as I always do, as you go through the course of the day, you will come across people who are dealing with things that you know absolutely nothing about. So please, please be kind always. And with that, Annette, tell us what's in the headlines, and T-Dub, take us home.
2: Cloudy and mild, temps back in the low 70s as we usher in a brand new month on this Monday, June 1st, 2026. I'm Annette Flournoy, and in the headlines, Chicago is remembering Spencer Leake Jr., a pillar of the community and important business leader who died unexpectedly over the weekend. He was 56. Well, it seemed murky over the weekend, but lawmakers working through the midnight deadline passed Governor Pritzker's $55.9 billion budget early this morning. However, the issue over a new stadium for the Chicago Bears is still unresolved. National news from the Black Information Network is next on The Voice of a Nation and The Talk of Chicago, 1690 AM, WVON, Berwyn, Chicago. It's 9:03.
3: VIN News Now. A clash over transgender athletes in high school sports in California. Republican frontrunner in the governor's race, Steve Hilton, spoke at a Save Girls sports rally.
4: Gavin Newsom, you say you reject the insanity of biological boys and girls sports. Well, why don't you do something about it then?
3: At the state track championships, A.B. Hernandez won two events as protests erupted outside. Officials say rules allow shared titles in such cases. A California judge has denied Bill Cosby's request for a new trial after a woman, Donna Motzinger, won nearly $60 million in a sexual battery lawsuit. The jury found Cosby liable, and the judge rejected efforts to overturn the verdict. And the grandmother of Juneteenth is releasing a new book ahead of the holiday. Activist Opal Lee's memoir, A Committee of One, How Faith Plus Action Equals a Purposeful Life, highlights her advocacy. 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
5: A federal judge is agreeing to review President Trump's roughly $1.8 billion anti-weaponization fund after several former federal judges questioned its legitimacy. New Jersey's Black Senator Cory Booker on ABC's This Week sounding off about money that was established after Trump's lawsuit against the IRS over the leak of his tax returns.
6: From taking public funds and doing whatever they want with no checks and balances, this president is giving us a master's class in our own democracy by tearing it down. This is ridiculous that a president should be able to appropriate money to himself, Congress's job, and then give it out to people who beat police officers on January 6th. So I'm going to be doing what I've been doing the last couple weeks, which is reaching out to my Republican colleagues. I'm in good conversations right now about doing things in a bipartisan way.
5: A U.S. district judge in Florida ordering Trump's lawyers to respond to the motion filed by 35 former federal judges who argued that Trump basically is both plaintiff and defendant in the case. The judges wrote the lawsuit is itself a fraud on the court. President Trump discussing a final determination on a memorandum to extend the ceasefire with Iran for 60 days. In a post on Truth Social, Trump said Iran must agree they will never have a nuclear weapon and the Strait of Hormuz must be open immediately with no tolls.
7: It gives President Trump something that he can call a win, but it's not the clean victory image that he was seeking, right? President Trump wanted to show that pressure forced Iran to back down.
5: Former State Department senior advisor Nega Anga, Trump said any water mines would be destroyed by the U.S. military and noted the U.S. blockade of the strait will end. Trump said nuclear dust in Iran will be unearthed by the U.S. and destroyed. He said other items of far less importance have been agreed upon. A federal judge rejecting several search warrant applications linked to an investigation involving television journalist Don Lemon. The action eventually led prosecutors to withdraw their requests after repeated court concerns over their legality. The case stems from a January protest at City's Church in St. Paul, Minnesota, where demonstrators targeted a pastor who also served as a supervisor at an ICE field office. Federal prosecutors later charged Lemon and several others with civil rights violations in connection with the incident. A court in Kenya has suspended U.S. plans to open an Ebola quarantine facility in the region for American citizens exposed to the virus. Officials say the unit would open in an Air Force base in central Kenya and become operational this week. But in a petition to the court, the Katiba Institute legal advocacy group said the move could endanger public health. There is mounting public concern over Washington's plan to transport Americans exposed to the highly infectious disease in the Democratic Republic of Congo and Uganda instead of flying them home. Stay informed, stay connected, and subscribe. Follow BIN News This Hour wherever you get your podcasts. I'm Terry McCready.
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0: It all started in 1933.
1: My grandmother, Dottie Leek, loaned my grandfather, A.R. Leek, $500. He matched that with $500 that he earned at the Chicago World's Fair and opened up Unity Funeral Home.
0: Spencer Leek Jr. says his grandfather, A.R. Leek, split from Unity and opened his own funeral home on 44th and State. In 1959, they moved to 78th and Cottage Grove. When A.R. Leek died in 1993, Spencer Sr. became CEO.
1: We are now 91 years old.
0: Spencer Jr., the vice president, runs the days and, well, the nights.
2: Good evening, Lincoln Sons Funeral Home.
0: They take calls 24 hours a day, year after year.
1: That just makes me feel so good that we are so well respected in the community because of that Leek name.
0: The oldest of the three Leek boys, Spencer Jr., has never been on a job interview.
1: I started working when I was 12 years old, answering the phone, and my voice had not changed yet. So they would say, "Hello, ma'am. I would like to speak to such and such," and I would say, "Hi, I'm Spencer Leek Jr." I would try to make my voice deep. I was driving a limousine the day after I got my driver's license, picking up families.
0: With his little brothers eventually following behind.
3: Essentially, I'm an extension of my older brother and just kind of handle things and just make sure operations go smoothly.
4: I'm the one that directs the actual ceremony, and then I take the families to the cemetery.
0: That's right. Everyone works here. Dad, mom, a cousin, and those boys.
5: Spencer's a hard worker, day and night. Stevie, Stacy, hard workers, and I love them all.
0: Mom Henrietta has been working with and been married to Spencer Sr. for 55 years now, but admits working with her sons is, well, different now.
5: It's pretty hard because my children are grown and they don't want to listen to me. They tell me what to do. Yeah. It's kind of hard, especially with Spencer Jr.
0: Parenting stories aside, she is here daily.
5: I call myself the official meeter and greeter, because I meet the families at the door, and before they leave out, we're hugging.
0: And at a family's request, she will even give her touch.
5: I do nails, I do makeup, I do hair. Sometimes I just want everybody, when they leave the funeral home, to be satisfied. Every family.
0: That service and history stretches beyond these walls.
1: Reverend Jesse Jackson told me that we're not just a business, we are an institution. Whether it's paying for rent, we get money every year for Christmas, reducing the cost of funerals.
0: A.R. Leek even signed his name on church mortgages to help them remain open. And Spencer Sr. still supports people down on their luck today.
3: As a child, just I would be out with my dad, and people would just come up to him, thanking him, and just so grateful for him. And I never understood that until I got a little bit older.
0: And there are articles that date back to the 60s that show the work A.R. Leek and pastors did to make sure families were buried where they wanted to be.
1: In 1963, Oakwood Cemetery during that time would not allow blacks to either be buried or cremated at the cemetery. They all got together, marched from our funeral home here to Oakwood Cemetery and met with the cemetery owners. 2 weeks later, Oakwood Cemetery has opened their doors up to blacks.
0: They have served families you don't know and families you do, like Chicago comedian Bernie Mac, father of black gospel music Thomas Dorsey, and legendary singer Sam Cooke.
1: Maybe thousands of people on the street, ladies at the front door, and I even understand that they ripped the front door down trying to get in to see Sam Cooke.
0: And Spencer Sr. served as a driver for Dr. Martin Luther King Jr.
1: There were no limousine companies, white limousine companies, that would offer a limousine to Dr. King. The only people that had limousines were black funeral home owners. Whenever he came in from at O'Hara, it would be my father and my grandfather that would meet him at O'Hare and pick him up.
0: That history is seen on the walls, and there are now three locations, Chicago, Country Club Hills, and Madison. But what you don't see is the love the Leeks put into their work and to each other.
1: You hear about families who fight. We do not fight.
4: Some people try to get away from their families. I love being with my family, so it's a blessing for sure.
0: And the community recognizes that generation after generation.
1: I'm in my
6: 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Check me out. Listen, it is with a really saddened heart, and I'm still a little emotional. But I wanted to pay tribute and homage to today's show, to the life and legacy of Mr. Spencer Leak Jr. I have known Spencer more than half my life, probably a little longer than that. We were neighbors. I'll never forget when the Leaks moved next door to our family home. And one of my closest friends, one of my dearest friends, is a Leak. And they are amazing people. And I'm going to definitely try to get through this. And I'm still in awe that he's made a transition. I'm still processing this. So I wanted to raise up Don's incredible

0: people's lives. My love is with Donna and his children. And yet, the families. So again, the late, great Jesse Lewis Jackson Sr. got it right. When you think about the legacy of the Leakes here in Chicago and throughout the state of Illinois, I think of an institution. I agree with Reverend Jackson. And to hear Spencer's voice makes me so emotional. You know, when you think about life, the time that we spend on this earth, the energy that we give, the work that we do, for those that have invested and poured into something, anything greater than themselves. You know, Spencer epitomized that. Above and beyond, I give it to the Leak family. And it's not to take away from any of the other families that are in the tradition of taking care of our loved ones. But this family particularly, I know. And I'm not alone. 773-591-1690. I want to give this hour for those that wanted to give tribute to the Leak family, to show love and support during the time of this this impeding sadness that I know I feel, that is heavy on my heart. And I don't want to impose it upon anybody else. But this is totally unexpected that he passed so sudden. And yet, the world doesn't stop, you know. But I definitely took a moment in church yesterday to collect myself. And then for those that are trying to collect themselves, you want to write it, you want to give a call, I'm going to have Titus open up the phone lines. But today's show is in tribute to the life and legacy of Mr. Spencer Leak Jr., who made his transition yesterday. And I think when we think about the Leaks and their legacy, I know they've cared for my family, particularly my daddy. And I've sat with Spencer, you know, so again, I don't want to get emotional, but I thank God for him. I thank God for the Leak family, and may he keep and cover them. We'll be back after this break.
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7: Not bad along the Ryan at all. Right now, you're moving along at the posted speed as you make your way from 95th Street to downtown and back again. Both the Bishop Ford and Tuskegee Airmen Memorial remain pretty quiet today.

0: As you make your way along DuSable Lakeshore Drive, that trip from 67th Street to Jackson, now 16 minutes. We're seeing some minor stop-and-go traffic right around Roosevelt Road. That's mainly due to a stoplight delay. As you make your way along the Stevenson, still that 46-minute trip in from I-355 to DuSable Drive, outbound 40. The Eisenhower, no major changes there. 50 from Thorndale to the Burns Circle, 40 traveling out. The Kennedy shaping up, though. We're looking at 35 minutes in from O'Hare to downtown, getting to the airport down to a 30-minute trip. Taking a look at our weather on the cloudier side today and cooler but mild, the National Weather Service says we're headed to a daytime high of around 70 degrees, tonight 53. Right now, we're up to 61 degrees at Midway. It's 61 in Thornton Township and 61 here at the Talk of Chicago. That's a look at traffic and weather now. I'm Annette Flournoy on the Talk of Chicago, 1690 WVON.
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0: And we are back. The time is 9:24. You're listening to The Cleopatra Show. And this show is in tribute to the life and legacy of Mr. Spencer Leake Jr. Now, for those that know something about Spencer, oh, man, I look forward to Spencer's birthday. Spencer's birthday was the opportunity for me to liken myself, be grown. Man, I've been going to Spencer's birthday party a long time. But, you know, especially as of recent, being the mom of three under, four and under. But the point is, what made me laugh was when he said he gonna turn 60 again. For those that know something about it, give me a call, 773-591-1690. He definitely had a side of humor that would lighten the room, but so much humility. And, you know, for what it's worth, to find moments to smile. I'm reading in the chat, and be sure to drop a comment, and I will definitely raise it up. Good morning to Quintella, Candy Lee. And Brother Lee says, happy Black Month on this sad day for Chicago. Rest well, Brother Spencer. He also says, the Leakes, the Rainers, are more than institutions. They are family. And I agree, right? I definitely agree. I remember talking to Spencer Boy. He was getting ready to go off to Morehouse, and I'm a future Morehouse mama. Oh, such a fan. You know, and it's kind of different when, you know, you get older, but you remember when they're babies, and you start to see them again, and they get older and older. They don't really know who you are. But just to even have a conversation was just so humbling. And I'm sure people will probably do that to my children, and we've done that throughout, because it's like family. 773-591-1690. You are giving tribute to Mr. Spencer Leake Jr., who made his transition, who has served steadfast at the ready since before he was able to drive, as you heard in the amazing coverage by a colleague across the river here, Don. And ultimately, you know, this family, the Leake family, I mean, who haven't they touched? Who haven't they touched? Yes, we have a multitude of funeral homes throughout the city of Chicago, but there are a few that are just, as the late great Reverend Jesse Lewis Jackson says, institutions. And Mr. Williams is saying they are beyond that, they're family. Candy Bennett says, good morning, Cleopatra and the WVON family. Rest in peace, Spencer Leake Jr. A very sad day indeed. Reginald Lane says he's gone way too soon. Rest well, Mr. Leake Jr. He did his sister's funeral, and his heart is broken. You know, so when you think about elevation and opportunity, you know, what is circulating is Spencer's last post on his Facebook. And, you know, ultimately it made me think. And I've just recommitted myself to roles and opportunities that will not stress me. And that means people too. Because usually if people cross a line with me, or their energy is too rich, I just go quiet. I internally mute, because I'm thinking of the things that I want to live for and the things that I like to enjoy. And that defeats my temper every time, because I do well with managing myself. I at least liken to believe I do. But yet and still, in life, there are some moments that are just really spiraling out of control, that are elevating our blood pressure, elevating our emotions and our heart rate and things like that, that are kind of just tipping us to a point where, are you well, right? And it made me think. So today I'll definitely be discussing the life and legacy of Spencer, but the time we have on earth, and what will you do better than what you did yesterday? Yesterday completely tilted my understanding. So I'm sitting in church. Thank God for the sermon, Pastor Moss, and the babies babying. And, you know, I put my phone aside, so I'm not really in my phone. But I'm listening to the message, and the pastor is telling this amazing message about not only just living in the moment, but not worrying about tomorrow and the time thereafter. And he's telling this story about an interaction he had with his nephew, which was very intriguing for me. And I say this to say that it made me think about not only just living in the moment, but the time that I'm spending, right? And my investment. And my investment is rich, not just as a mom, but just the things that I love to do. So prior to me learning about Spencer, I was awaiting to hear from this wonderful presentation we had in church. And I say all that to say, from that moment to then, it was about a 2-hour span, my whole outlook completely evolved in terms of what will I do different from today, right? And I'm walking to work because I'm trying something different, right? So I'm walking to work and I'm looking at everybody and I'm just trying to gauge, are people happy, right? Are people living or are we just day to day? And sometimes when I look on a national outlook of things, it's day to day. Locally, is week to week, is month to month, and is Chicago be Chicagoing? So today's question is rooted in this. As we talk about death, I must talk about life because it's inevitable. And for those of us that are here on earth, you know, especially here in Chicago, on a scale of 1 to 5, are you happy? And 5 being the happiest. You know, as I looked at folks as I was walking into work, folks just look miserable. You know, what is getting the best of you? And what are you willing to do different from today to tomorrow? Because tomorrow is definitely the gift. We'll be back after this break.
1: A partly cloudy but mild day as temperatures top in the low 70s. Good morning. I'm Anna Flournoy, and here's what's happening. Chicago is remembering Spencer Leake Jr., a pillar of the community, social advocate, and business leader. Spencer Leake Jr. died unexpectedly over the weekend. He was the vice president of Leake & Sons Funeral Homes, a third-generation business that has served the community for 45 years. Although Leake & Sons provide dignified services for historic figures such as singer Sam Cooke and most recently Spencer himself, planned and led from start to finish services for civil rights icon Reverend Jesse Jackson Sr., who was like his godfather. Now, the Leakes have notably and consistently helped families that could not afford funeral services. Spencer Leake Jr. was a friend to WVON. WVON's presidents, Melody Spann Cooper and Pierre Cooper, sent out acknowledgments of his passing corporate-wide and says they will provide details of his services as soon as they are released. The Leake family remembers Spencer as a beloved husband to his devoted wife, Donna, of 25 years, a father, a son, and brother. He was 56 years old. Well, it seemed murky over the weekend, but lawmakers working through the midnight deadline passed Governor Pritzker's $55.9 billion budget in the wee hours this morning. It raises lawmakers' pay and temporarily suspends Illinois' upcoming gas tax. Rideshare drivers in Illinois will be able to form a labor union. Now, that bill passed in both the Illinois House and Senate overnight and will allow Uber and Lyft drivers the right to collectively bargain for better pay and work standards. Governor Pritzker is passing new legislation aimed at keeping patient medical records related to abortion care in Illinois private. Also, state lawmakers signed off on Pritzker's proposed cell phone ban in Illinois classrooms. It will require all school districts and charter schools in Illinois to limit students' use of wireless devices on school grounds during day hours. Pritzker says that he looks forward to signing the legislation into law. Meanwhile, the issue over a new stadium for the Chicago Bears is still unresolved. Well, listen up, all you job seekers. The Fresh Start Restart Community Job Fair is happening today at the Salvation Army Center at 825 Christiana Avenue. Now, this job fair is designed to help people facing employment barriers, such as people who are dealing with issues involving the criminal justice system or who has several gaps in their work history. It starts at 10:30 this morning and ends at 2:30. Of course, it's free. That's a look at our news now on 1690 WVON. Traffic and weather up next. WVON News Time, 933.
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1: It was great for a while, but the inbound Ryan just bumped up to 25 minutes in from 95th Street to downtown. You want to factor in a disabled vehicle is blocking the left lane right there at Canalport. Traffic now backed up to 51st Street. The Bishop Ford Tuskegee Airmen Memorial, both still light in both directions. DuSable Lakeshore Drive shaping up nicely. No problems or delays to report there. If you're on the Stevenson, you're looking at 46 minutes in from I-355 to DuSable Drive, 36 traveling out. The Eisenhower in from Thorndale to the Burns Circle, 50 minutes outbound, no problems or delays. And the Kennedy, a big improvement. A 30-minute trip in from O'Hare to downtown, still looking at about 30 minutes to the airport. Taking a look at our weather, on the cloudier and mild side today. The National Weather Service says we're going to top out in the low 70s tonight, going down to 53. We're up to 61 still at O'Hare, is 61 in Ashburn, and 61 degrees here at the Talk of Chicago. That's a look at traffic and weather now. I'm Ineff Lernoy on the Talk of Chicago, 1690 WVON.

0: And we are back. You're listening to The Cleopatra Show. The time is 9:38. And yes, the show is in tribute to the life and legacy of Mr. Spencer Leake Jr. I mean, when you think about a husband, father, son, brother, businessman, mentor, community leader, for me, neighbor and friend, whose impact was has been felt across the board. I'll go down my timeline. Folks have even dedicated their profile picture to Spencer. You know, the impact will surely be felt. Again, my heart is with the entire Leake family. I see you all in the chat. I'll definitely be reading the comments and more. You know, much prayers and support and uplift to the Leake family. Terry Bishop, my colleague, said he would be missed, and he surely will. And I've asked the question, you know, sometimes in another life, I liken myself to be the statistician, right? So when you all hear me say, I'm going to get my black girl Kornacki on, that's the political operative side of my brain that loves to crunch numbers, look at data trends, so on and so forth. Empirical data, quantitative data, right? So qualitative side of me this morning began to observe. And in my observation, I just start to just look at people because sometimes, you know, you look at folk too long, you get offended. So I try to sometimes not look too long, right? And I just glanced at the faces of people as I was mentally preparing for how heavy today's show would be. And I just did not see folk happy. Now, it could be because it was early in the morning, right? But some folks are morning people, some people aren't. But the vast majority just did not look, nor did I feel like, man, they just got it together. They happy, right? And it made me put together today's question, because although today's topic is very heavy, because when you start talking about the life and legacy, inevitably we're talking about death, the transition, can't stay forever, and the calculus is unbeknownst to any of us. So on a scale of 1 to 5, 5 being the happiest, how happy are you living in Chicago or the Chicagoland area? Because I equate that to some of the stressors, the triggers that we cope with when it comes to stress and high blood pressure, anxiety, and all of those moments that kind of lead us to begin to develop some ailments, right? And how it can be a decline from there, depending on how happy you are. Now, I'm going to the phone lines because Keith would like to share his level of happy. Keith, welcome to the Cleopatra Show.
1: Lord have mercy. Good morning, good morning, Mrs. Cleopatra Draper. Thank you and your team for this forum and giving us a chance to speak in it. I hope I answered the question that you asked, but this is the first thing I thought. Respect to the Leake family and their built heritage. The business was very hospitable to me when our Doge excuse made the state of Illinois look into my mother's bank accounts to find that she had too much resource to receive the Medicare support she is getting in the nursing home. Thanks, President Bush. Vote better. Whatever. What's the point? But you asked if I'm happy.
0: On a scale of 1 to 5, 5 being the happiest.
1: 4.
0: 4, okay.
1: I'm happy for my ability to and capacity to live and not just exist. And then share that life with those around me as much as I can. Not as much as the Leakes, but as much as God's given me the ability to share. So I praise God for the mercy and grace he's given us to live and not just exist. I hope that answers your question. If it doesn't.
0: No, it does. I mean, that's great. I appreciate that. You had a 4. Good call. I mean, for those that know something about it, I'll give my answer once we're done with our next guest who has been patiently waiting. Robert C. Jones, oh, Reverend Jones is listening. He says, good man, gone too soon. Condolences to you and prayers. Thank you so much for that. Listen, guys, I'm going to make a quick pivot because we thought that this was important. You know, when you think about late night work, do you think about Illinois legislators? And some would say no. And the reason being is because, you know, they serve between the work hours and so on and so forth, unless it's budget season. And thousands of folks took to Springfield to demand a lot from legislators in a multitude of ways. And yet, this new $55.9 billion budget passed, but it's absent something. We've been talking about this something, but it's absent a lot. You know, $55.9 billion is not a lot to meet the needs of Illinoisans. But about 4 a.m. this morning, the Illinois Senate voted 37-17 to approve a modified bill that would enable certain Cook County municipalities to create a local stadium authorities. What is that leading to? Well, who's going to explain it best is Justin Kaufman. He's with Axios, and he's holding tight to hang out with us. Justin, thank you so much for your patience and your time.
1: No, please. Thank you very much for having me on this sad morning. I appreciate the invite.
0: Absolutely, and I appreciate the time together. So, listen, $55.9 billion, as big as that sounds, is not enough for Illinoisans. It's missing a lot, right, to be honest. But
1: it's pretty standard, and you know, it's pretty flat. It's an election year budget, so it's not like they added a bunch of stuff and they're trying to get a bunch of stuff in. What the real big issue is, how are they going to catch the revenue up to the expenses? And so that's what we got in this budget, was a little bit more revenue generation, meaning more taxes, to cover what is pretty much the same amount of expenses from last year.
0: And more taxes to Illinoisans.
1: Yes. The taxes are on a lot of digital materials. So you get a lot of cryptocurrency, prediction markets, social media, digital ads. A lot of the things that don't necessarily maybe don't cover everybody's interest. But of course, social media seems to be, you know, where everybody's at. And it's more of a tax on the social media companies, when the question is always whether or not those social media companies will just pass the tax on to the users in some way. But right now, that's what they're trying to do. It seems to be like a digital tax in 2026.
0: And that's a good perspective. But I mean, when in Rome, do what the Romans do. And that is what businesses do. They pass it on to the consumer, do they not?
1: Yeah, they do. And it's always interesting with when it comes to social media, because we use it for free. So a lot of it is, you know, that's how they get their make their money, is they charge ad, or they give us ads, and they, and, you know, charge companies to be able to place ads on different social media feeds. So it'll be a question of whether or not there is a way for them to pass it down. But it is a tax on social media companies and fantasy sports. I know that's something, of course, that a lot of people play. But again, they're taxing the fantasy sports companies, so see if it gets passed down to us. So that's usually the game, and how it's played is that you get taxed as the business, and the business passes it down to the customer.
0: And what is absent of this, of course, is the entertainment or the inclination that we will retain the Chicago Bears in the city of Chicago. Let's talk about that.
1: Whew, what a night, huh? So here's how it all went down. On Saturday, during the day, the thought was that they were going to move forward this bill that was going to give developers tax incentives and give the Bears the ability to negotiate their property tax directly with the city of Arlington Heights. That is what they needed, because then they could essentially say, you know, make a deal that says for 40 years we're not going to pay the tax and we'll pay it after the fact, or negotiate a set price. Saturday night, Senator Bill Cunningham came out and talked to the press. He said the bill's dead. He's like, they could not find enough votes for it. And a lot of it is because the Chicago Democrats were like, why are we funding for the team to leave the city? And that was something that they could never reconcile. So yesterday, the last day of session, they waited till the last minute. They just came up with another bill, which you mentioned right at the top, that would essentially give Cook County municipalities with a population of 70,000 or more, and that's really Chicago and Arlington Heights, the ability to create a stadium authority to negotiate directly with the Bears. So what that means is that you would essentially, the Bears would be able to pay privately for the stadium, to build a stadium, and then they would lease it back to that municipality and then pay zero property tax because it would be a publicly owned stadium. The issue with that, that's a great concept, the idea that you would pay none. If you wanted tax certainty, well, how about zero?
2: But the Bears all along have said, Cleopatra, that they want to own their stadium. They don't want to do a publicly funded stadium. They don't want to do a lease like they do at Soldier Field. They want to own it. And so the question is if that was going to work at all. And at the last minute, last night, Senate voted through, sent it to the House at 3 a.m, and the House just decided not to take it up. There were too many problems with it. So they passed, they punted, if you will. And right now, the state of Illinois has zero deal, zero plan, and no tax incentives for the Chicago Bears to stay in the state.
0: Listen, when we come back, guys, we're talking to Justin Kaufman of Axios, and I'm thumbing through his amazing article that was well-written and detailed. And I am leaving us on a cliffhanger, because ultimately, does that mean that the Bears will leave the state of Illinois? Illinois legislators haven't been so friendly to their demands, but their demands haven't been so friendly to Illinoisans. When we return, we'll talk it out with Justin. You don't want to miss this.
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3: 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WVON, traffic and weather, now.
12: Still looking at that 25-minute trip along the Ryan from 95th Street into downtown. You want to keep in play. That disabled vehicle blocking the left lane there, Canalport. It has traffic backed up to 51st Street. Still looking good along the Bishop Ford and Tuskegee Airmen Memorial. No major problems to report along DuSable Lakeshore Drive in either direction. Taking a look at our weather, a cloudy day in Chicago. Temperatures topping out in the low 70s. The National Weather Service says tonight we'll see somewhere around 53. But we're still holding steady. A 61 at Midway is 61 in Jeffrey Manor and 61 degrees here at the Talk of Chicago. That's a look at traffic and weather now. I'm in Illinois on the Talk of Chicago, 1690 WVON.
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0: And we are back. The time is 9:54. You're listening to the Cleopatra Show. And as we give this show the tribute to the life and legacy of Mr. Spencer Lee Jr., I took a quick pause to welcome on Justin Kaufman, who is walking us through some of the wins and some losses. And the state budget that passed, $55.9 billion. And, you know, Justin, I just want to raise up a few of the wins, because I see Secretary Janulius walked out a winner.
1: Mm-hmm. He got his automobile bill passed, and automobile and home insurance bill passed. This was a bill that said, hey, you cannot just jack up prices at the whim. There has to be some regulation. This is a bill that is very much in line with what most states do. Most states have regulations saying you can't go crazy on your gas bill or your heat bill. In Illinois, we haven't had that, and we've seen some incredible spikes in the last year. And so this was one that they really wanted to push to rein in some of the utility companies, and in terms of how much they can charge somebody, you know, a day after next. So that was a big win for Alexi Janulius, who has his sights, of course, maybe set up different offices moving forward.
0: Absolutely, and I hope this is victorious, because I was just reviewing my escrow, and I am not happy.
1: Yeah, right.
0: In fact, my insurance company called me, and I definitely let them have it, because they was talking about something else. And I said, until you talk about this price increase, you better hope the next time you call me, I am a customer, because I checked, I'm not happy.
1: Yeah, and you know, the insurance companies will say, hey, listen, we artificially held, because of COVID and the pandemic and other things, we held back on hikes. And so you're seeing these hikes this year, everyone who used from you to me and everybody's listening, have seen the hikes because we finally had to hike to catch up, and the state's not buying that. So this is a big win for the Secretary of State, who pushed this bill.
0: Huge. And give us another one. Who else walked away a winner?
1: Governor Pritzker does walk away a winner, because he asked for no cell phones in schools, and he got it. So starting in 2027, so not this fall but the next, your children will not be able to use cell phones in schools. And that'll be something that there'll be some system where they lock them away. This is, again, a bill or a law that has been in place in many other states, not in Illinois. And so this will be one that the governor thinks is good for education, good for kids. Get them off their phone, get them engaged in the classroom, and they're going to start that not this fall, but the fall after. So 2027 will be the start of this.
0: Well, that will also require the governor to invest in public schools with equity, so that they have the manpower to at least handle a phone, let alone raise the performance of said children.
1: Yeah, and that's a loss. I would say one of the losses, and I wouldn't necessarily call this a big loss, but for the mayor and for Chicago Teachers Union, there was really a push from progressive politicians to have a billionaire's tax, to get Illinois on the book with what they would call an equitable tax, where there's a sliding scale and billionaires pay more. And everything we've heard in the last couple months, not just in Illinois, but across the country, that was tabled. And so there isn't going to be a tax, a quote-unquote billionaire's tax in Illinois. And a lot of that was, as Stacey Davis Gates and the mayor, Brandon Johnson, had called for, saying that money was needed to, as you just said, fund Chicago public schools, make sure that all schools were getting what they needed. So that wasn't passed. The formula for K-9 was passed, but that is kind of the status quo on what the state does usually with education funding.
0: Correct. And it's funny, you didn't mention Pritzker, but once upon a time, he championed, if I'm not mistaken, fair tax.
1: Yeah, he lost. Remember, that was a big deal.
0: That
1: was right before pandemic 2019. Yeah, and I think it's just, again, I think the one thing to reiterate is that it's an election year.
0: And so some of the more tiptoeing.
1: Some of the more controversial stuff, like a billionaire's tax or something that's going to grab people, that's a little bit why I think that the lawmakers are gun shy on the bears, because they don't want to give something away that might be accidentally give developers more money or take property taxes away from the city of Chicago. There's a lot of things there that they're worried about their own careers, meaning at the ballot box in November, people will take it out on them. So this is one of those, like a perfect example is that they're suspending the increase to the gas tax. It's a cent. You know, 1.3 cents. But that is, you know, that's the kind of thing they want to show when it comes to the election, that they are trying to ease the,
0: you know. Yeah, but then you transferred the grocery tax to municipalities.
1: Yeah, well, that's another. That is what they're doing right now, Cleopatra.
0: Right. I mean, I got it.
1: That's it. They're saying, listen, we're going to try our best to take all these little funds we have, and we're going to, instead of them going directly to one thing, we're going to make them cover the butt. We do this at home, right? It's like
0: you're just passing the weight around, but that will essentially crush certain municipalities that are unable to sustain without that support. So listen, what's next for the Bears? I mean, I left us on a cliffhanger before we went to break, but I mean, if we can't get it right in the state of Illinois, Indiana will happily take it. But apparently their soil is too toxic in Hammond. So what would they do?
1: Well, here's what the Bears, the NFL and the Chicago Bears have said that they needed a decision made at the beginning of the summer here. What's going to happen is that the governor, probably today, tomorrow, sometime this week, is going to have to make a decision on whether he wants to do a special session. This would call all the lawmakers back to Springfield and specifically deal with the Bears and any sort of tax incentive. He may do that. It's rare that he does that. He did it a couple of times in his tenure, but this would be something that they would have to do if they were serious about keeping him. Remember now, this is so important. This is also kind of a little bit of smoke and mirrors when you talk about a municipality to give a tax break for the stadium. That's fine, but the Bears are in this because they want to build Bears Town. They want to build all the hotels and the restaurants and the housing and entertainment districts around the stadium. That would not be a part of this. And so that's what the Bears were looking for. They're looking for, will you give us a tax break on, you know, the Chicago Bears restaurant, the Chicago Bears hotel, the Chicago Bears, whatever they do at Blues Club, you know, whatever it is outside of the new stadium. They're not getting anything from the state of Illinois on that. That'll be interesting. So I'm not sure that this, even if they passed the municipality thing, that the Bears were interested in it. And so it really comes down to whether or not the Bears want to take what could be similar in Hammond. But again, Cleopatra, they're not going to build Bears Town around in Hammond. You just mentioned the soil. It's also not easy to get to for everybody. So it's like you're getting in this game of like, it's not really what the Bears are asking, but they're like, what about this shiny object? And I'm not sure at the end of the day that the Bears are going to jump at either of the proposals. I think the most interesting thing that came out was that lawmakers were trying to make a deal, a tax deal, to keep the Bears in Chicago. And that will be interesting in the next couple of weeks to see if that even gets back on the table.
0: Well, one thing about it, I look forward to your reporting. So I look forward to you coming back, because if that's the case, Governor Pritzker will owe Mayor Johnson an apology, because he definitely came for him with the juggler on that. So if the Bears stay in Chicago, I look forward to reporting on that apology. Yeah. Thank you so much for stopping by the show. All right. Talk soon.
1: Thanks, Cleopatra. Thank you. Appreciate it.
0: Listen, guys, we'll be back after this break.
2: Cloudy and mild temperatures climbing into the low 70s as we usher in a brand new month on this Monday, June 1st, 2026. I'm Annette Flournoy, and in the headlines, Chicago is remembering Spencer Leake Jr., a pillar of the community and important business leader who died unexpectedly over the weekend. He was 56. And the Illinois House adjourned early this morning without voting on a last-minute stadium bill. The Senate had just passed a new framework just before midnight, but the House left and went home without taking up a vote. National news from the Black Information Network is next on The Voice of a Nation and The Talk of Chicago, 1690 AM WVON, Berwyn, Chicago. It's 10:03.
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5: VIN News Now. A clash over transgender athletes in high school sports in California. Republican frontrunner in the governor's race, Steve Hilton, spoke at a Save Girls sports rally.
6: Gavin Newsom, you say you reject the insanity of biological boys in girls sports. Well, why don't you do something about it then?
5: At the state track championships, A.B. Hernandez won two events as protests erupted outside. Officials say rules allow shared titles in such cases. A California judge has denied Bill Cosby's request for a new trial after a woman, Donna Motzinger, won nearly $60 million in a sexual battery lawsuit. The jury found Cosby liable, and the judge rejected efforts to overturn the verdict. And the grandmother of Juneteenth is releasing a new book ahead of the holiday. Activist Opal Lee's memoir, A Committee of One, How Faith Plus Action Equals a Purposeful Life, highlights her advocacy. 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
7: A federal judge is agreeing to review President Trump's roughly $1.8 billion anti-weaponization fund after several former federal judges questioned its legitimacy. New Jersey's black Senator Cory Booker on ABC's This Week sounding off about money that was established after Trump's lawsuit against the IRS over the leak of his tax returns.
8: From taking public funds and doing whatever they want with no checks and balances, this president is giving us a master's class in our own democracy by tearing it down. This is ridiculous that a president should be able to appropriate money to himself, Congress's job, and then give it out to people who beat police officers on January 6th. So I'm going to be doing what I've been doing the last couple weeks, which is reaching out to my Republican colleagues. I'm in good conversations right now about doing things in a bipartisan way.
7: A U.S. district judge in Florida ordering Trump's lawyers to respond to the motion filed by 35 former federal judges who argued that Trump basically is both plaintiff and defendant in the case. The judges wrote the lawsuit is itself a fraud on the court. President Trump discussing a final determination on a memorandum to extend the ceasefire with Iran for 60 days. In a post on Truth Social, Trump said Iran must agree they will never have a nuclear weapon and the Strait of Hormuz must be open immediately with no tolls.
9: It gives President Trump something that he can call a win, but it's not the clean victory image that he was seeking, right? President Trump wanted to show that pressure forced Iran to back down.
7: Former State Department senior advisor Nega Anga, Trump said any water mines would be destroyed by the U.S. military and noted the U.S. blockade of the strait will end. Trump said nuclear dust in Iran will be unearthed by the U.S. and destroyed. He said other items of far less importance have been agreed upon. A federal judge rejecting several search warrant applications linked to an investigation involving television journalist Don Lemon. The action eventually led prosecutors to withdraw their requests after repeated court concerns over their legality. The case stems from a January protest at City's Church in St. Paul, Minnesota, where demonstrators targeted a pastor who also served as a supervisor at an ICE field office. Federal prosecutors later charged Lemon and several others with civil rights violations in connection with the incident. A court in Kenya has suspended U.S. plans to open an Ebola quarantine facility in the region for American citizens exposed to the virus. Officials say the unit would open in an Air Force base in central Kenya and become operational this week. But in a petition to the court, the Katiba Institute legal advocacy group said the move could endanger public health. There is mounting public concern over Washington's plan to transport Americans exposed to the highly infectious disease in the Democratic Republic of Congo and Uganda instead of flying them home. Stay informed, stay connected, and subscribe. Follow BIN News this hour wherever you get your podcasts. I'm Terry McCready.
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2: Now looking at about a 25-minute trip still along the Ryan Inn from 95th Street into downtown. That earlier stall blocking the left lane at Calport is now off to the side. Traffic, though, still backed up pretty much to 51st Street. As you make your way along the Bishop Ford, Tuskegee Airmen Memorial, and DuSable Drive, you'll pretty much move along at the posted speed each way. Taking a look at our weather, milder today and cloudier. The National Weather Service says we're going to top out somewhere right around 70 degrees tonight. You're looking at 53. Right now, we've gone in reverse. We're down to 60 at Midway, is 60 in Woodlawn, and 60 degrees here at the Talk of Chicago. That's a look at traffic and weather now. I'm in Flournoy on the Talk of Chicago, 1690 WVON.
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0: And we are back. The time is 10:12. You're listening to the Cleopatra Show. And I done bought some Tootsie Rolls in the studio. I have no business eating them. Like, absolutely none. So, put that one down. Listen, guys. We're going to continue to talk about our Illinois lawmakers throughout the month. Because now that session is closed, will the governor have a special session? It does matter. But does it matter for just the Bears? When you look at the funding, and we're going to break down and do an analysis of what will that $55.9 billion budget address, there's some shortfalls that clearly fall back on Illinoisans. And it is always rooted in some type of special tax. We are taxed for the air we breathe. Don't believe me. Keep sucking that air. You're paying for it some way, somehow. For those that say, well, I don't care about the school board race, that's okay, you pay for it. No, I don't. Oh, yeah, you do. Look at your tax bill. I don't go to the park district. That's fine. You pay for it. I don't go to the forest preserve. That's fine. You pay for it. I don't drive down that street. Oh, well, that's okay. You pay for it. We pay for everything. So until we accept that we are the captains of our fate, there should be a special session every opportunity when it comes to these shortfalls and getting it right. And not just because the Bears want a bear town. The McCaskill family will be just fine, I guarantee you, whatever they decide to do. Because their goal is to build wealth. But you cannot do that off the backs of the working class people. You just can't. Even though it's being done by the first family in office. It's being done as we speak. But we won't allow it here in Illinois. So if that means that you take your business to Indiana, build Beartown on toxic soil if you must, Indiana don't care. But you should, and the time you spend in that facility. Think about it. So I look forward to having Justin back. And in any event that they do call a special session for the Bears to have the conversation, I meant what I said. Does that mean that Governor Pritzker owes Mayor Johnson an apology? Absolutely. Absolutely. Because what he said recently, he would have never said to previous administrators or administrations. And I'm just convinced. I am. And I need for it to stop. Because in order to have respect, one must give it. So it has to be reciprocal. And in order for us to press through these eerie times of political strife and leadership, we have to exude it. I'm going back to the phone line, 773-591-1690. Listen, guys, on a scale of 1 to 10, I mean, excuse me, 1 to 5, 5 being your happiest, are you happy living in the city of Chicago or throughout the Chicagoland area? Let's talk to Tommy. Tommy, talk to me. Welcome to WVON.
1: My rating is 5. And you know why? Starts off with Titus, then you, then Kim, the history of this radio station, its founder, individuals like Pam, Thorogood, even the haters they call. This is a city of giants, a city of greatness. I had the opportunity to sit in the pulpit across from Spencer Leake Sr., sit in the pulpit across from Jesse Lewis Jackson Sr., shook the hand of his son when he was off to Congress. We live in a city of greatness. And if this city is trash, if this city is messed up, then the question is, who are you, what are you, and what have you contributed? And that's what I love about the city of Chicago, because we live in a place where a black man even sailed to the presidency of the United States of America with an unbelievable first lady. Thank you and God bless you.
0: Absolutely, absolutely. I appreciate the call. Listen, guys, Jazz will give it a 4. So, and then Zenobia is

0: fine. For me, I'll tell you when we return where I am. And then meanwhile, back on the ranch, you know, we're going to talk about money. It is a manic Monday and money talks, and you know what else walks. We'll be back after this break.
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11: Things remain pretty quiet as you make your way along DuSable Drive in both directions. Tuskegee Airmen Memorial and the Bishop Ford moving well. As you make your way along the Ryan, we are looking at about a 21-minute trip from 95th Street into downtown. Heavy right around 55th Street, then stop and go all the way to the Circle. Outbound, things are clear. Taking a look at our weather, on the cloudier side today and slightly cooler. Temperatures topping out in the low 70s. Really, no changes in our temperatures for quite a while. We're still hovering in the 60s. We're looking at 60 degrees right now at Midway. It's 60 in Auburn Gresham and 60 degrees here at the Talk of Chicago. That's a look at traffic and weather now. I'm Annette Flournoy on the Talk of Chicago, 1690 WVON.
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And we are back. The time is 10:22. You're listening to The Cleopatra Show. Fun fact, as I'm rocking an Aaliyah shirt, thank you so much, Titus. I'm a big Aaliyah fan. Who wrote this song? If you know it, give me a call, 773-591-1690, or drop it in the chat. Who wrote this song? Now, I'm going back to the question of the day. As we continue to raise up the life and legacy of Mr. Spencer Leake Jr., and for those that want to call and give a tribute or speak about his life, you are more than welcome to. I'm thinking about life and death, right? It's inevitable. It's a part of just our becoming, our whole alpha to omega, if you will. And as I think about that Kappa man as a Delta woman, I couldn't help but to do what I do, right? I began to put on my qualitative analysis hat as I was walking to work, and I wanted to just look at people, right? Not only I'm not a people watcher, but I was just like, why does everybody not

0: seem happy, right? Like, I just didn't feel it. And I was like, is it me? Is it this? Is it because I'm in this mood of just funk and grief and sadness and weird space? It's a Monday. It's manic. What is it, right? And I began to question, is it Chicago? Is it Chicagoland? I won't go so broad to the state of Illinois, but our reach is international, both national, as you all are listening to the show. But just specifically at home, so on a scale of 1 to 5, 5 being the happiest, you know, where are you? For me, I'm at a 3, right? I'm not completely over the moon, rainbows and bunnies, right? I am when I'm with my children, but overall with the city, oh no, I'm not at all, right? I think a big part of my axe to grind is always the tale of two cities and just access and opportunity and what people pay for access and what they still get doesn't make me happy. But the access is what drives me up a wall and I just get angry. So I'm not happy with that. So then it takes me to a 4. And then why aren't I at a 4? Because I have to sweep around my own front porch and I look at my quality of life in the far south region. I'm damn sure not happy. I'm not. And my life hasn't improved in the past 3 years and the years thereafter. So it is the city. It becomes both environmental. It becomes social, emotional. It becomes fiscal. As this divide and conquer of the city that drives me up a wall. So then when I'm in my home, in my actual domain, my domicile, then yeah, I can be at my happiest. I control the weather, as I like to say. But overall, I'm at a 3 for a lot of reasons. Because some of these variables, although one could argue are controllable, are they really? Because you could break the bank and try to live in the crown jewel of the city and still rob Peter to pay Paul. Look at the economy. So we're going to do just that. We're going to look at the economy today because all across the papers and the major news outlets is the devastation that is about to wreak havoc on those that are SNAP beneficiaries, the Supplemental Nutritional Assistance Program alongside it, the likelihood of what's attainable for first-time home buyers or those that own homes to keep their homes, and just the instability. And how the oligarchs continue to get richer. I'm going to the phone line, 773-591-1690. So I'm at a hard 3. But let's see where Al Stone is. Al, talk to me. Welcome to WVON.
1: Hey, Miss Cleopatra. I would like to raise that from 5 to 10 so we can get more micro. You know, it's 1 to 5, like, you know, anything. What's in between 3 and 4? And, I, you know, it's some spectrum to this. But I did want to share that that's my fraternity brother, was my fraternity, still will always be, Spencer. And we are in the same age group. And he used to throw parties in the 90s. And I'm sorry. He used to throw parties in the 90s and stuff, and he had a big one at the Congress on New Year's Eve, and I didn't even know Newt, but I was in my paraphernalia that night, and we were all hanging out, and my ride left, and I see Spencer and his packing up the DJ equipment, and I ran to Newt, and I said, hey, Newt, I'm stranded. My ride left, and we threw the equipment in the car, and he rode me all the way back out to Harvey the first time he met me, and that always stuck with me. That was awesome. And I told him that story 100 times.
0: Very good. So, and since you want to raise the ante to 1 to 10, where are you on that Likert scale?
1: I'm at about an 8.5. Actually, I should be higher and stuff. Cause, I just, God stepped in my life, and doing a real tumultuous time and took the wheel and I let him go with it. And he's, hey, I'm rolling with, you know, how he has stepped inside of my life. So, I'm happy with my relationship with God.
0: Well, amen to that. And good story about Spencer. I appreciate the call.
1: Yes, ma'am.
0: Listen, let's talk to Brother Randy. Randy, talk to me. I'm still at a 1 to 5. He can be at a 1 to 10. I mean, it's the same momentum, but whatever you want to put us in, where are you at in terms of your happiness? How would you rate it?
1: Oh, I think I would be about four. There's some things I'm trying to, I'm working on right now. I have to consider myself a work in progress, right? I've been very fortunate to have met a lot of positive people, including yourself and others over the years and stuff. And I'm on a different spiritual path now, because I feel, you know, I'm reaching a certain age where I can just say whatever I want and do whatever I want. I think we're living in an age of truth. I think that the things that we're dealing with makes me think of a Chinese character that means two different things. One, danger, and the other means opportunity. And I just think that we need to look at this situation as opportunities to try to pull together as a people collectively and to unite and also support our brothers and sisters globally and to support black businesses and stuff like WVON, which is a tremendous entity and been an asset to our community for a number of years and stuff, and support good sisters like yourself and others, brothers like Shaleen Mokil and Rob McKay and other numerous others, Matt McGill and others, and even Ken Duncan. You know, I call him kind of like the charming snake. I mean, he's a charming guy, but you have to watch him. He's deadly. I just appreciate WVON. And like I said, I just want to say I'm on a different spiritual path now. I'm trying to do some things, and I have to deal with certain people a certain type of way, especially people who are trying to harm our community. So that's why I do so much research. That's the reason why I'm trying to help to try to spread the legacy of Brother Steve Coakley, who was one of the people who mentored me when I was in my 20s and stuff. So now I'm in my 60s and stuff. And I just wanted to try to make sure that people get the proper information, accurate information, because I believe, you know, that readers are leaders, and that information, if it's not properly used and anything like that, can be a deadly weapon. So that's my thing. That's the path I'm on right now. So I appreciate what you do, and you raise some very critical questions. And I think that I see a book coming out from you. I see at least two or three books, you writing some books about your experiences and about your background and things that you've done politically. So keep up the excellent work. I appreciate you.
0: No, I appreciate the prophesizing. Thank you so much, Brother Randy. Listen, when we come back, guys, we got a piping hot story. But more importantly, it's Manic Monday, right? And I wanted to talk money. I have to talk money because that's all your president is making. He and his family. The grift keeps grifting. We'll be back after this break.
2: Cloudy and mild. Good morning. I'm Annette Flournoy, and here's what's happening. The city is remembering Spencer League Jr., a longtime community advocate and Chicago business leader. Spencer League Jr. died over the weekend. He was the vice president of Leak & Sons Funeral Homes that have served the community for more than 45 years. Leak & Sons has provided dignified services for historic figures such as singer Sam Cooke, and most recently, Spencer himself planned and led from start to finish services for civil rights icon Reverend Jesse Jackson Sr.
3: I bought a brand new hearse just to take Reverend Jackson to South Carolina. He's the first to ride in that hearse.
2: Spencer League spoke last February during WVON's live exclusive coverage of the late Reverend Jackson's visitation services at Operation Push.
3: I've been asked about that in other interviews. Talk about this iconic giant. And I didn't know him like that.
4: Yes.
3: I knew him as a father, a grandfather.
4: Right.
3: An uncle, where me and Yusef and Jonathan and Jesse, along with Harold Ford, he's over there somewhere. Harold Jr. From the Ford family of Memphis. Ramsey Lewis's kids, they live right next door.
4: Absolutely.
3: We'd all be playing in the backyard. So, you know, I would see Reverend Jackson on TV and doing all the things that he did, but nobody knew about the fact that we were in the backyard playing basketball.
2: Spencer was known for his common touch. The Leaks have notably and consistently helped families that could not afford funeral services. Spencer League Jr. was a close friend to WVON. WVON presidents Melody Spann Cooper and Pierre Cooper sent out acknowledgments of his passing corporate-wide and says they will provide details of his services as soon as they are released. The Leak family remembers Spencer as a beloved husband to his beloved wife, Donna, of 25 years, a father, a son, and a brother. He was 56 years old. Well, Illinois lawmakers worked through the midnight deadline to pass Governor Pritzker's $55.9 billion budget in the wee hours of the morning. However, the Illinois House adjourned without voting on a last-minute stadium bill. The Senate passed a new framework just after midnight, but the House left and went home without taking it up as a vote. Now, some of the items that did make through: pay raises for lawmakers. Rideshare drivers in Illinois will be able to form a labor union. That bill passed in both the Illinois House and Senate overnight and will allow Uber and Lyft drivers the right to collectively bargain and to so allowing them to negotiate for better pay and work standards. And listen up, all you job seekers, the Fresh Start Restart Community and Job Fair is happening today at the Salvation Army Freedom Center at 825 North Christiana Avenue. Now, this job fair is designed specifically to help people who are facing certain barriers, particularly those including barriers within the justice system or who has big gaps in their work history. Now, it did start just now and ends at 2:30 this afternoon. Of course, this job fair is free. That's a look at our news now on 1690 WVON. Traffic and weather up next. WVON News Time, 1034.
4: 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It's where history meets hope. In June, witness history being made. We're WVON.

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4: Looks like the inbound Ryan still holding on to that 21-minute trip from 95th Street into downtown. Getting to the Ryan along both the Bishop Ford and Tuskegee Airmen Memorial, you will move at the posted speed inbound as well as out. Usaba Lakeshore Drive, things are pretty quiet there. If you're on the Stevenson, you're looking at a 40-minute trip from I-355 to DuSable Drive, 36 traveling out. The Eisenhower now just shy of 50 minutes from Thorndale to the Burns Circle. That outbound trip just bumped up to 43 minutes. And the Kennedy, no major changes. A 30-minute trip in from O'Hare to downtown, getting to the airport, just about 30 minutes as well. Taking a look at our weather on the cloudier side today and mild. Temperatures topping out right around 70. Tonight, the National Weather Service says we'll see 53. Right now, still holding steady at 60 degrees at O'Hare. It's 60 in Ashburn and 60 degrees here at the Talk of Chicago. That's a look at traffic and weather now. I'm N.F. Lernoy on the Talk of Chicago, 1690 WVON.
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0: President Trump faces new corruption allegations as companies that he invests in and promotes land major government contracts. Trump's federal disclosure form shows that the president invested in Dell Technologies several times in recent months, including in February, when he bought between $1 and $5 million in its stock. Then, just this week, the Pentagon awarded the tech giant a more than $9 billion contract. It really does, actually, I think what it shows is two things. One, perhaps the limitations of our ethics rules, which don't cover the president at all. So in some ways, he could do whatever he wanted to do. But it also just points to how easy it can be to profit off of the presidency, potentially.
1: Yeah, interesting quickie-dink is not the term I would use. I would use that as absolutely corrupt. He is the corrupter-in-chief. This is outrageous. No other president would ever get away with this level of conflict of interest. Now, not only Trump himself, but also his entire freaking family. His sons, his daughter's husband, his other daughter's husband, you know, they're making billions and billions of dollars. Don Jr.'s net worth went from $50 million to $300 million in 1 year.
2: And listen, guys, we are back. You're listening to The Cleopatra Show. The time is 10:39. Of course, it's a manic Monday. Today's show is in tribute to the life and legacy of Mr. Spencer Leake Jr., good friend and neighbor, and more on that, community leader, and a part of a rich legacy and institution here in the city of Chicago and throughout the state of Illinois. And we want to thank God for his life. And with that being said, on the manic tip of Monday, because it's been an emotional Monday, but on a manic tip, we're going to talk money. You heard the report. Do you find it troubling? The grift that keeps on grifting, the entire family, even Baby Baron, that made some guap, some chop, dinero, money. I mean, longer than train smoke. And here it is. He's trying to sue. He being your president of the United States of America, the 47th president, is trying to sue the leaker. The leaker is actually in jail that leaked his tax releases. And that's something. They can get him in jail. But that's another story for another day. A major Pentagon contract involving Dell Technologies has drawn attention because of the financial ties that could potentially benefit President Donald Trump while he serves in office. Is it a conflict of interest? For all of us, and I say us with my whole chest, I don't know how many checks away you are from the poll house, but when you open up your stock portfolio, for the Americans that do have stock portfolio, because not all of us do, do you feel some type of way? I'm infuriated. You know, when you talk about conflict of interest, Martha, although she went to Club Fed, did a bid for this inside trading. He has the inside scoop. And you want to talk about epitomizing kickbacks, kick the contract to a no bid with Dell Technology and made money off the front and the back end. If that don't equate to orange, I don't know what does. And I'm not talking about Trump's skin color. I'm talking about the outfit I need to see him rocking. Okay? Now, because many of us will never live to see as many lifetimes as it would take to even be in the room, let alone to pull off a grift like this, does it offend you? Particularly at a time where America is devastated. And he said he doesn't care not even a little bit about the pain that we feel when we pull up to the pump. And I'm talking about the gas pump. Everything's skyrocketing. Everything is inflated. And he's making billions. The Pentagon's new $9.7 billion contract with Dell is raising questions about potential conflicts of interest after President Trump touted the company's products and purchased significant amounts of its stock. The United States Constitution has a clause that was designed to prevent presidents from profiting from their position. But critics argue that the modern business arrangements have created gray areas that make it difficult to separate public service and private financial interests. Bottom line is this: should presidents be allowed to earn money from businesses connected to government contracts? Now, I'm going to tell you, in the world 1.0, not 2.0, 1.0, you go to jail for this. If we were to use Governor Pritzker and his influence as governor, and he did the same behavior, go to jail. Mayor Johnson, same behavior, because they have influence. So why is this even a question? 773-591-1690. From week to week, day to day, it's very hard not to report about said doings. But here it is. I continue to report to us that more than 70% of the beneficiaries of SNAP benefits, supplemental and nutritional assistance programming, are children. And yet the Republicans passed the big atrocious bill that essentially will take food off the plates of millions of Americans. The vast majority are children. Yet your president got time to make billions of dollars off your tax dollars that he's kicked back to Dell Technologies. That's one of many of crimes that we can talk about. Does it bother you? And then some of you all will revert back to your usual. Well, what about such and such? And I'm talking about the man right now that is the commander in sleep. That's President Donald Trump. I'm going to the phone lines because I did ask the question. On 1 to 5, five being the happiest, how do you feel about, you know, your life in Chicago and throughout the Chicagoland area? I'm at a hard 3 because some inequity that's faced and riddled systemically throughout Chicago that just does not make me happy. But when I'm in my happiest space is in my own domicile, right? I can control the weather. But when I leave out my house, yes, I'm not happy. I'm very upset. I just can't accept anything. And despite my efforts, I can't change it overnight either. It's going to take a collective body. So that's me. I'm going to the phone lines because I see you, Israel, Jay, and Pam. I'm going to take Israel's call. Israel, talk to me. Welcome to WVON.
3: Thanks for taking my call, Queen. First, I want to mention something about Leak. Give his respect, Leak Jr., because I remember I brought Tamika, Mama, Tina to the table, and, you know, they told us they ain't had no money and nothing to bury her. And it was already a tragic situation. So me and my guy, Dr. Elliott, I took him over to Junior. And Junior said, we got them. I mean, I never saw him turn nobody down. But they picked the most expensive, extravagant, and he still didn't turn down. I ain't getting involved with it. But after that, because I know y'all been interviewing Tina and all that, and I saw her put it on Facebook. So we lost a great man in Junior. Because I had a little more relationship with Senior, because unfortunately, 3 years ago, I had a bonus daughter that was murdered by her baby mama, baby daddy. And they ain't had no money, and he helped raise them. I mean, helped bury them. So I just wanted to get them their shout out, because that was tragic yesterday. As far as this 1 to 3 or 10, you talking about Chicago?
2: Yeah, 1 to 5. For you, five being your happiest, where are you?
3: It depends on what side of town I'm on, because it seems like it's a toxic cloud
2: that's
3: over
2: fair.
3: Chicago.
2: Oh, yeah, that's
3: and
2: fair.
3: My son even mentioned that one day, like, if you downtown, it'd be a 5. You get on expressway heading toward Inglewood, it go down 4, 3, 2, 1. It's like, damn, what is wrong with Chicago? I think it's just a toxic cloud over the rack, as the shorties call it.
2: No, I actually appreciate that perspective, because it depends for me, too. Like, so, for example, it's very rare I go up north. But by the time I get closer, I get angry. I get an attitude. Then I get angry.
3: Queen. Okay. I started right? Just being my son.
2: And then when I'm there, I be like, oh, for a moment, I'm cool. And then when it's time to leave and I realize, oh, I look back and I'm, whether it's my rear view or I just turn around, I'm angry again. Because, again, equity. That's what I'm talking about, right? So I agree with you on that geography piece. Like, I just get pissed off.
3: What?
2: I agree.
3: You agree with me? Finally, damn.
2: Oh, it happens. And on top of that, with your love with, you know, Ramika's mother, I agree with you. I ain't never seen Spencer turn down nobody.
3: Nobody. Nobody. No way.
2: And I've seen some precarious situations where.
3: Me and you both. Come
2: I'm trying
3: now.
2: To tell you that speaks not only to his humility, but his commitment. And that is a good part of his legacy.
3: You see what his last post he said?
2: Yeah,
3: y'all done wore me out.
2: Y'all done wore out the funeral director. I wasn't going to say it, but it hurts me because it made me also think, be mindful of what you post you got to just be mindful about just the power of the tongue. And I teach that lesson a lot to my baby sister. So yeah, I did see what he last posted. And, you know, he said what he said. And here we are. Here we are.
3: Okay, I got a call yesterday. Somebody immediately to the family, like, said, man, Malik just passed away. 20 just dropped some 25 minutes ago. We like, see you, Julia. Who you talking about?
2: Yeah, everybody was doing that. I'm guilty of it too, right? Because it's not that I wish that on Mr. Lee by no means, but it just was kind of hard to process Junior. So I just, again, my heart is with the family. Excellent call, Israel. I thank you for listening. Listen, guys, when we come back, Jay, Pam, I see you on the live line. And Israel broke it down. It's a geography thing for me too, right? And he said he said the shorty's explaining like a cloud, and I would like to agree. There are certain components and elements of the city where my spirit changes, right? And it's instant. Does it happen to you? On a scale of 1 to 5, 5 being your happiest, how happy are you in the city of Chicago and throughout the Chicagoland area? We'll be back after this break.
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16: Not bad at all as you make your way along the inbound Ryan, a 19-minute trip from 95th Street into downtown. We're seeing just some minor delays in the express lane, slow from 43rd Street to the Stevenson Expressway. The Bishop Ford, Tuskegee Airmen Memorial, and DuSable Lakeshore Drive, things are nice and quiet there. If you're on the Stevenson, you're looking at just about 45 minutes from I-355 to DuSable Drive, 36 traveling out. Still about a 50-minute trip along the Eisenhower from Thorndale to the Burns Circle. That outbound trip just bumped up to 53 minutes. And as you make your way along the Kennedy, much better now, down to 25 minutes in from O'Hare to downtown. You're looking at a 25-minute trip to the airport as well. Taking a look at our weather, cloudy and mild, temperatures topping out in the 70s tonight, right around 53. We just went up a degree. It's 61 at O'Hare, 61 in Glenwood, and 61 degrees here at the Talk of Chicago. That's a look at traffic and weather now. I'm Annette Flournoy on the Talk of Chicago, 1690 WVON.
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0: And the time is 10:54, and you're listening to the Cleopatra Show, and it's a Manic Monday. And I am still trying to raise the spirits as we continue to give this show the tribute and life of and legacy well lived of Mr. Spencer Leake Jr. Many of you are weighing in on the chat, giving us a call. And I just want to take a quick moment on this Manic Monday, give away some tickets. I do. I think it's spirit lifting as we are getting ready as a city to prepare for the Blues Festival. You all are going to definitely come and hang out with us. I got a pair of tickets, but here's my only rule. You got to tell me a few things. I'm all in your business. I want to know what you're wearing, who you're bringing, and how you're feeling. WVON is your ticket to the Chicago Blues Festival, and I'm looking for the fifth column. That's right, fifth. And I want you to give me a call at 773-591-1690. Win a pair of tickets for Friday, June 5th at Millennium Park, celebrating 75 years with Mr. Billy Branch, Mr. Kenny Neal, and Ronnie Baker Brooks. Keep listening for more chances to win. And it's brought to you by our mayor. That's right, your mayor, Mayor Brandon Johnson, and the Department of Cultural Affairs and Special Events, better known as D-Case. Give me my fifth winner. Meanwhile, I'm going to talk to Jay. Jay, talk to me. Welcome to WVON. Jay, are you there?
1: Hello?
0: Hey, Jay, how are you?
1: I'm well. How are you?
0: Good.
1: You know, you asked about the stock market.
0: Yes.
1: Portfolios.
0: Yes.
1: I'm loving what's going on with this president because I'm up over 100% in less than a year. And I know someone else who's up 400%. So I think if you've missed a boat on this, it's your own fault. It's your own fault because when the stock market went down just because he said he was putting tariffs on all these other countries, that it went down for no reason. So if you say that you invest, then you knew that, and you should have been loading the boat. Even me, myself, I should have bought more. But, I'm loving it. I don't have an issue with someone, getting rich or...
0: So you don't have an issue with conflict of interest?
1: I don't have an issue with someone getting rich because
0: no,
1: it's
0: that's
1: done,
0: not what I asked.
1: It's done on every level.
0: No.
1: I made a statement, and so I'm...
0: Jay, I've been very polite. So if you're going to engage, cool. If not, I don't understand why we're talking, brother, because I just asked, do you have a question, a conflict of interest, right? So listen, for those of us that call, I'm always... do my best to engage you. But the level of respect, and I try not to take it because I'm a woman and all of that stuff. I'm a human being, first and foremost. If you cool with profitizing off of this moment, that's great. I mean, it's the American way from an economic standpoint. But fair is fair. So here it is. It's being exposed that it is a conflict of interest. And it is inside trading. And it is double dipping, right? And to your point, your crumbs versus his wealth means what? He's built an immense amount of wealth. And you looking at the crumbs that you done hovered over here and they done took the whole result, the whole amount and kept it for themselves. That's the oligarchs. So if we continue this way, the gap will only widen. So even as a portfolio holder, I am not okay with conflicts of interest because I'm rooted in integrity. And to be with integrity doesn't mean that I have to trade those off to build wealth. It's not a either or. It can be both. I can hold my integrity and I can build wealth on the market. I don't have to support oligarchs from stealing from the economy. And everybody's in on it. And the little crumbs you walked away with, it doesn't amount to a hill of beans to what they've stole. Now, I think I got my fifth caller. Are they there? All right, let's talk. Who am I talking to? Hey, Carol.
2: Thank you so much. I'm so excited.
0: I'm excited for you. So tell me, Carol, what you wearing?
2: Oh, Oh, since we're going to be outside in the park, probably something very comfortable. Haven't figured that out yet.
0: Okay. Okay. Any particular color?
2: Comfort will be leading the way.
0: Any particular color?
2: No. You have any suggestions? What do you wear?
0: You know, I haven't thought that far, but it will be comfy. It's going to be cute. Maybe a little eye popping because folks going to be like, right. I didn't see you. I'm going to make sure you see me. Now, who you bringing?
2: I think I'm going to bring my sister, Shirley, because she just had a birthday Monday, and I owe her a gift, and I think this would be a really cool.
0: I'm trying to tell you, especially a good investment like that. I love that. So some sisterly love hanging out.
2: Yes, and then absolutely.
0: Does anybody excite you? Billy Branch, Kenny Neal, or you all have any preference?
2: I don't. I'm here for the experience, though. So
0: well, there
2: I'm
0: it is. Well,
2: it.
0: You
2: yeah.
0: make sure you tap me and the WVON family here. We look forward to seeing you, and thanks for being a winner.
2: Thank you. Enjoy the day.
0: Absolutely. Listen, guys, when Bye. We come back, Pam, Marguerite, I see you on the live line, and I see you all in the chat. On a scale of 1 to 5, 5 being your happiest, when you think about Chicago and Chicagoland area, where are you? I'm at a hard 3. And King Israel and I just talked it out, but I want to hear from Pam and Marguerite. We'll be back after this break.

0: as temps climb into the low 70s as we usher in a brand new month. On this Monday, June 1st, 2026, I'm Annette Flournoy, and in the headlines, Chicago's remembering Spencer Leake Jr., a pillar of the community and important business leader who died unexpectedly over the weekend. He was 56. And the Illinois House adjourned early this morning without voting on a last-minute stadium bill. National news from the Black Information Network is next on the Voice of a Nation and the Talk of Chicago, 1690 AM, Irwin, Chicago. It's 11:02.
1: Clash over transgender athletes in high school sports in California. Republican frontrunner in the governor's race, Steve Hilton, spoke at a Save Girls sports rally.
2: Gavin Newsom, you say you reject the insanity of biological boys and girls sports. Well, why don't you do something about it then?
1: At the state track championships, A.B. Hernandez won two events as protests erupted outside. Officials say rules allow shared titles in such cases. A California judge has denied Bill Cosby's request for a new trial after a woman, Donna Motzinger, won nearly $60 million in a sexual battery lawsuit. The jury found Cosby liable, and the judge rejected efforts to overturn the verdict. And the grandmother of Juneteenth is releasing a new book ahead of the holiday. Activist Opal Lee's memoir, A Committee of One, How Faith Plus Action Equals a Purposeful Life, highlights her advocacy. 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
3: A federal judge is agreeing to review President Trump's roughly $1.8 billion anti-weaponization fund after several former federal judges questioned its legitimacy. New Jersey's Black Senator Cory Booker on ABC's This Week sounding off about money that was established after Trump's lawsuit against the IRS over the leak of his tax returns.
4: From taking public funds and doing whatever they want with no checks and balances, this president is giving us a master's class in our own democracy by tearing it down. This is ridiculous that a president should be able to appropriate money to himself, Congress's job, and then give it out to people who beat police officers on January 6th. So I'm going to be doing what I've been doing the last couple weeks, which is reaching out to my Republican colleagues. I'm in good conversations right now about doing things in a bipartisan way.
3: A U.S. district judge in Florida ordering Trump's lawyers to respond to the motion filed by 35 former federal judges who argued that Trump basically is both plaintiff and defendant in the case. The judges wrote the lawsuit is itself a fraud on the court. President Trump discussing a final determination on a memorandum to extend the ceasefire with Iran for 60 days. In a post on Truth Social, Trump said Iran must agree they will never have a nuclear weapon and the Strait of Hormuz must be open immediately with no tolls.
5: It gives President Trump something that he can call a win, but it's not the clean victory image that he was seeking, right? President Trump wanted to show that pressure forced Iran to back down.
3: Former State Department senior advisor Nega Anga, Trump said any water mines would be destroyed by the U.S. military and noted the U.S. blockade of the strait will end. Trump said nuclear dust in Iran will be unearthed by the U.S. and destroyed. He said other items of far less importance have been agreed upon. A federal judge rejecting several search warrant applications linked to an investigation involving television journalist Don Lemon. The action eventually led prosecutors to withdraw their requests after repeated court concerns over their legality. The case stems from a January protest at City's Church in St. Paul, Minnesota, where demonstrators targeted a pastor who also served as a supervisor at an ICE field office. Federal prosecutors later charged Lemon and several others with civil rights violations in connection with the incident. A court in Kenya has suspended U.S. plans to open an Ebola quarantine facility in the region for American citizens exposed to the virus. Officials say the unit would open in an Air Force base in central Kenya and become operational this week. But in a petition to the court, the Katiba Institute legal advocacy group said the move could endanger public health. There is mounting public concern over Washington's plan to transport Americans exposed to the highly infectious disease in the Democratic Republic of Congo and Uganda instead of flying them home. Stay informed, stay connected, and subscribe. Follow BIN News this hour wherever you get your podcasts. I'm Terry McCready.
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0: And listen, guys, we're back. The time is 11:10. You're listening to The Cleopatra Show. And we've been talking about a lot, right? I want to thank Titus for connecting not only the sentiment of my feelings, but yours in terms of the life and legacy of Mr. Spencer Lee Jr. Throughout every transition on this show is in tribute to his life, but we'll be doing a special coverage as the days go by. You know, again, it's something when you grew up knowing somebody more than half your life, right? And this larger than life person, you get to see come home and be normal. But to the world and to everybody else, he is just a part of this institution. And as you grow older and come to understand to who people truly are and all of what they've given, man, so much humility is in that. So I just thank God for the journey. That's all I can say. I want to raise up Tony's point before I bring in our special guests. And I see Patrick, Jill Citizen, Pam, Marguerite, Addie, I'm going to get to your calls. Tony Snow said, inside info is how most get rich in the stock game. The rules are for outsiders, unfortunately. And Tony, so who did Martha piss off? Because usually when you go down for inside trading, you'd have made somebody mad, right? So I would agree with this statement, but essentially, not when it comes to the president. Not when it comes. Do we not have any type of standard anymore because he's he or because of a time such as this? Whereas you heard the woman in the clip, if this were any other president, but it's not. And that's what I keep reminding folk. It's not. It's Donald Trump. And the grift keeps grifting. And the family has made billions off the backs of working families here in America. And it ain't right. It's just the bottom line. And for those that say, well, if it were me, I would. But it ain't you. And you not him and he not you. Nor will you ever be. You wouldn't even be allowed to work at a casino, even though they all folded. He made sure the only brother that was forward facing was never seen again because he fired him. So at the end of the day, is right wrong and wrong right? What is this? So I want us to chew on that on a manic Monday because it bothers me. Because I work hard for my little portfolio. And when you think about, and it's not little, to have a portfolio is a big deal. But when you think about most Americans, the average American doesn't even have that unless their company has invested. And for you to abuse your position and make money off of it, it's illegal. It's just, there's no other way around it. It is what it is. But is it illegal for some? And that's the game we keep playing. So I'm going to go to the phone lines. I see Donnell Suggs is going to join us shortly. I want to take a quick call before he does so. Let's talk to Marguerite. Marguerite, welcome to WVON.
1: Okay, it's Marquita.
0: Oh, Marquita, and forgive me.
1: Oh, no problem. I have to take a deep breath because what you just said and what angers me is that I'm a federal employee. I'm at the bottom of the totem pole, though. There's no way that I could have gotten away with what this man is getting away. I don't understand why people don't see the man is just robbing us right in front of our eyes. Audaciously, and we saying it's okay? No, because I know if it was me, I'd be under the jail, if I even be alive, quiet as is kept. Okay, let me take a deep breath now. I'll give, as far as the city, a 3, and I'm going to tell you why. And it's not because of Brandon Johnson. It's because of the previous people that have led the city over a decade and allowed our community to have to wreak havoc. Right now I'm upset because we done lost drug stores, grocery stores, banks. Right now we're in jeopardy of possibly losing our postal facilities. If we lose that, where's the community? So I'm just taking a deep breath because this angers me. Because how people, they get on this line and they talk about, I'm a Mac and I'm proud of him. Yeah, really? That's because right now it's not touching you. But at some point, guess what? When this ship gets ready to sink, ain't nobody going to be spared. So I'm going to leave it at that. Thank
0: no,
1: you.
0: No, excellent points, salient points. Listen, I'm going to pop on down there to Atlanta because we've been raising up the possibility that the current Democratic candidate for Georgia's governor, Keisha Lance Bottom, has a chance out of this world, and she's walking up some mighty stairs. And those stairs have potentially have been fermenting for 4, maybe 8 years in the making. And she has united with Georgia Senator John Ossoff, and a rally was held. And who was present was Donnell Suggs of the Atlanta Voice. Donnell, welcome back to the Cleopatra Show.
2: For having me, as always. I appreciate y'all. Thank you for having me.
0: Absolutely. So she walked up the stairs that Stacey Abrams built, and she knocking at the door, and she had the real key. And she walked in that door, and now she's the Democratic candidate for governor. How was that rally?
2: Fantastic. It brought me back to covering Abrams and covering Kamala Harris here, where the energy is there, the significance is there clearly. A black woman is out front, and there seems to be people behind it who understand that it's bigger than just the position she's running for. That said, that doesn't win you an election, but for now, it does make momentum. It does shine a spotlight on it, and that was a good feeling. So last night was a good PTSD, if you will.
0: Yeah, but my speaking of PTSD is sometimes the energy doesn't translate to the outcome. Did you
2: Absolutely.
0: Have any of that sentiment in that moment?
2: No, not in that moment, because again, the venue was a smaller one. It's for concerts, and you know, a band will come and perform. So it was a really cool venue to hear people speak. It looks great because we're all kind of packed in. So if you just go off of what you saw, and if you're someone like that's not like me that has been to 100 of these things, and you were there last night, and you said, "Wow, look at this! Look how the party is united! Look at Ossoff, who's running for senator, and is white and Jewish. Look at Keisha Lance Bottoms, who's running for governor, who is black and a mother and a former mayor. Look at them together on stage. Wow, that's a lot of star power, and it's a Democratic star power. Oh my gosh, I can't believe it." So if that was your vibe, you got that, and that was great for you. But I know that to win in November, it's got to be more than vibes.
0: It does. And speaking of vibes, it was a whole vibe that Keisha Lance Bottoms, my soror, was endorsed by former President Joe Biden. And now his wife, Dr. Jill Biden, is on her book tour, and the party, the Democratic Party, is not happy about it. Is there any connectivity in terms of

0: liberal and Democrat.
1: Good.
0: People who didn't are the votes we need. So what you don't need is that endorsement right now. It's great to have it. It can't hurt. But you really don't need that in Georgia. Biden's name is not gold here.
1: What is?
0: If
1: what
0: you
1: would
0: got,
1: help her?
0: Oh, I mean, the current governor, the current governor coming out and saying, you know what? I don't agree with her. We didn't get along well, but she would be a great governor. That'd be unbelievable.
1: And that's Kemp,
0: unbelievable.
1: Right?
0: That's Kemp. That's okay. Brian Kemp. Mm-hmm, mm-hmm. That's Brian Kemp. They did not get along that well. They weren't enemies per se.
1: Give me another white man
0: along.
1: That would be helpful for.
0: The president of the United States. That's not happening.
1: Oh, no. That.
0: But that would help. Okay, then fine.
1: That's an orange man, but okay. Give me another white man.
0: Okay, bet. Then the white man that's the senator for Georgia, John Ossoff. That was one that helped.
1: Oh, yeah, that was
0: that's
1: helpful.
0: A legitimate. That was hugely helpful because there's a lot of John Ossoff people who don't live in Atlanta. And now they get a vote for an Atlantan, and that's great. So that's huge for her. That's huge. So that white man's endorsement is a legitimate endorsement. It's not a paper endorsement. That's a legitimate one. It goes a long way.
1: So I imagine that they're going to unite on the doors and surge up campaigns together and run the ball together, correct?
0: It would be stupid for them not to. He doesn't need her. He doesn't need her. She needs him.
1: Excellent.
0: So that'd be great for them to extend that olive branch and say, you know what? We're having another event.
1: Because he's statewide too, right?
0: He is, but he's also extremely popular. He's also extremely popular. And for him to lose his seat to the two guys that's running against him would be a catastrophic upset.
1: Mm.
0: It would be catastrophic because he's already done the job and done it well, and neither one of these guys have ever held a job. And on top of that, they're in a runoff. And on top of that, they're actually not two guys that are particularly all Georgia friendly, if you know what I mean. They're MAGA guys.
1: Okay.
0: So it's like, how can these guys beat him?
1: Let me ask you one more. Give me another white man that will help Keisha. Just trying to think.
0: All right. A real
1: one that's popular in Georgia that will resonate. Give me another one.
0: Bill Clinton.
1: Ooh,
0: he
1: really?
0: Won Georgia. He's the last Democrat to win Georgia outright.
1: Really?
0: It'd be great. Joe Biden did win Georgia, but it was close. Bill Clinton blew the doors off in 92. That'd be amazing for him to come out and say, look, I know I don't have a dog in this fight, but I really like her. She's great. Blah, blah, blah.
1: Listen, Georgia. Listen, Atlanta, because you can help Keisha. We can message the Clintons. You know, you all can take this phone time that you have with Facebook, Instagram. I'm just trying to think creatively that outside of her and her ask, because she, of course, has to make the ask. But in order to support the tidal wave, we can make the ask. And you just named the third white man that can come to her rescue. Mm. And black people, for the most part, they still love Bill Clinton.
0: They do.
1: You make that ask.
0: Just to make this point, though, he actually campaigned for Kamala Harris, too. That didn't work.
1: No.
0: So I'm just saying.
1: Well, that's possible. Well, I appreciate your quick report, and I got to have you back because I want to talk more about Ossoff. I don't know him. Yes, he asked me for money, but I don't know him, and I want to lean in on what has made his work great because you said he's done a great job, and that's a great recommendation from you, and you've done exclusive reporting about it, so I believe you. Tell us how we can keep in contact with your work and uplift it.
0: Everybody just go on theatlantavoice.com. It's the only black newspaper in the city. We're plugged in politically, sports, news, you name it. So there's no other better source of learning about what's going on in Atlanta than from the only black newspaper in Atlanta, theatlantavoice.com, on Instagram, on Facebook, obviously on the web.
1: All right. Take care.
0: Thank you.
1: Listen, guys, when we come back, Patrick, Eddie, Joe Citizen, I see you on the live line. And they might have put something in my hand. I just got to get rid of it. You want to hear what it is, then you want to stick with me. We'll be back after this break.
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3: This summer, we're taking our streets back with peace. 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

0: It's a movement. 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
1: And listen, guys, we are back on the Cleopatra Show, and I'm going to give away these last tickets. I thought I was going to hit some blues. But Titus has been doing a phenomenal job as we give a tribute to the life and legacy of Mr. Spencer Leake Jr. And I thank God for all the calls and all of the support. I'm going to take all your calls in just one moment. So WVON is your ticket to the Chicago Blues Festival, and I'm looking for my eighth caller. That's right, number eight. Give y'all something to do. 773-591-1690. A pair of tickets is yours for this Friday, June 5th, and we're hanging out at Millennium Park celebrating 75 years of Mr. Billy Branch, Kenny Neal, and Ronnie Baker Brooks. Keep listening for more chances to win, and it's brought to you by our mayor, your mayor, Mayor Brandon Johnson, and of course, D-Case. That's right, the Department of Cultural Affairs and Special Events. I'm looking for caller number eight. Meanwhile, I'm going to talk to Joe Citizen. Joe, what's on your mind? Talk to me. Welcome to WVON.
2: Called on short Mondays, but I felt I had to respond to the cautionary tale that not all skinfolk or skinfolk. Now, you had a caller whom showed his, revealed his utter disregard to the black legacy. Now, I too made money during this present administration. But when I think about Spencer Leake, who had what I always called the final occupation, Junior died. What does that make of his business since Senior is the only one left unless a brother or sister is there to take over? When I hear this caller call, in all due respect to him, we both made some money. But to think that all the reason for having WVON around is because we shouldn't think like that. A cautionary tale that not all kinfolk are skinfolk.
1: Excellent. Really excellent call. No, excellent call. Listen, let's talk to Patrick. Patrick, talk to me. Welcome to WVON.
3: Hey, Cleopatra.
1: Hey.
3: The problem I got is when you mention insider trading, you cannot discount Democrats. They do the same thing.
1: Oh, I agree with you.
3: Okay.
1: I agree.
3: And when they have power, they don't do anything to stop that. So they all in it together. And what upsets me is we keep pointing our black people to one person, like that one person is the only one that's doing something. Donald Trump didn't raise my mortgage $400 a month. Democrats did that. Okay.
1: Democrats, I don't agree with that. I don't agree with that. But listen, we'll have to debate that at another time because I'm looking at State Farm some kind of way. That's where my escrow going crazy. What's our eighth caller? And Eddie, I'm going to have you call back. I saw that you called. I couldn't take all the calls, and I apologize for that. But I definitely want to raise up our winner. Our winner is Miss Reggie. She on the live line? Hey, Miss Reggie.
4: How you doing?
1: I'm good. Is it Miss Reggie or Mr. Reggie?
4: It's Mr. Reggie.
1: Mr. Reggie, what you wearing? What you hanging out on? What you rocking?
4: I got a really nice Miles Davis T-shirt.
1: Excellent.
4: Black and gold that I plan to wear. Yeah.
1: And then who you plan to bring?
4: Take my wife, Joanne.
1: And that's right. And how long y'all been married?
4: We've been married 31 years.
1: Well, amen and blessings to you. Make sure that you all tap me, and may God continue to strengthen your marriage. And what has been the key?
4: I think just like somebody said a few days ago, happy house, happy spouse, happy house. I kind of like that.
1: Right on. I do too. All right. Well, I look forward to seeing you, Mr. Reggie, and your beautiful wife. And listen, guys, there are more tickets underway, so make sure you're leaning in with the ears. Maddie Matt is up next, right after Black Houses Matter. You don't want to miss this.
5: A cloudy and mild day in Chicago with temperatures topping out in the low 70s. Good morning. I'm Anna Flournoy, and here's what's happening. The city is remembering Spencer Leake Jr., a longtime community advocate and Chicago business leader. Spencer Leake Jr. died over the weekend. He was the vice president of Leake & Sons Funeral Homes that has served the community for more than 45 years. Leake & Sons has provided dignified services for historic figures such as singer Sam Cooke, and most recently, Spencer himself planned and led from start to finish services for icon civil rights leader Reverend Jesse Jackson Sr.
6: I bought a brand new hearse just to take Reverend Jackson to South Carolina. He's the first to ride in that hearse.
5: Spencer Lee spoke last February during WVON's live exclusive coverage of the late Reverend Jackson's visitation services at Operation Push.
6: I've been asked about that in other interviews. Talk about this iconic giant. And I didn't know him like that.
7: Yes.
6: I knew him as a father, a grandfather,
7: right?
6: An uncle, where me and Yusef and Jonathan and Jesse, along with Harold Ford, he's over there somewhere, Harold Jr., from the Ford family of Memphis. Ramsey Lewis's kids, they live right next door.
7: Absolutely.
6: We would all be playing in the backyard. I would see Reverend Jackson on TV and doing all the things that he did, but nobody knew about the fact that we were in the backyard playing basketball.
5: Spencer was known for his common touch. The leaks have notably and consistently helped families that could not afford funeral services. Spencer Lee Jr. was a close friend to WVON. WVON's presidents, Melody Spann Cooper and Pierre Cooper, sent out acknowledgments of his passing corporate-wide and says they will provide details of his services as soon as they are released. The family remembers Spencer as a devoted husband to his beloved wife, Donna, of 25 years, a father, a son, and brother. He was 56 years old. Illinois lawmakers worked through midnight deadline to pass Governor Pritzker's $55.9 billion budget in the wee hours this morning. However, the Illinois House adjourned without voting on a last-minute stadium bill. The measure would have given municipalities in Cook County with more than 70,000 residents the ability to create a municipal stadium authority. It also would have frozen property taxes for the Bears and the developers of other large projects. State Senator Bill Cunningham.
8: Which would then allow the Bears, should they choose to enter into an agreement with the municipality, to privately finance the stadium, and then the stadium would be owned by the municipality.
5: Now, the Bears have indicated they plan to make a decision by late spring or early summer on whether to build a new stadium in Arlington Heights or Hammond, Indiana.
9: House.
5: The Commodores co-founder and former bass player Rhonda Lappert has died. On Saturday, Lappert's daughter, music producer Soraya Lappert, confirmed her father's death on social media Saturday. No cause of death was offered immediately. According to reports, Lappert had been living in New Zealand. He played with the Commodores for 16 years, from 1970 to 1986, on 11 of their albums. He played bass on iconic songs such as Brick House, Easy, and Three Times a Lady. He was 75 years old. That's a look at our news now on 1690 WVON. Traffic and weather up next. WVON News Time, 11:36.
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0: And I'm freezing my you know what off. I'm not allowed to curse on WVON. Yeah. I see skies of gray. Waiting for snowflakes to fall in June. What's up, kids? It is the Michael Lee and Maria Pappas here on WVON Live. Yes. Read the Sun Times and the Trib today. We passed historic property tax sale reform. In Springfield, in 6 years, there will be no more tax sales. 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We are happy about this. Justin Kervin in my office has been working on it for 3 years. This legislation requires Cook County to hold 6 more tax sales involving private tax buyers. And after the 6th sale, expected to occur in 2030, tax buying will no longer be allowed in Cook County. We have been working on this since 1998. When I came into the treasurer's office, there were 365 African-American churches on the tax sale list. And we got them all off, OFF. So kudos to my staff and Justin, who knocked himself out, worked on this for 3 years, went to Springfield, and got everybody to wake up and do the right thing. Now listen up. We don't think the due date for the tax sale is going to be for the bills, not the tax sale, the bills. We don't think it's going to be August 1st. We're hearing through the grapevine because we get the numbers from the other tax offices. We get the numbers. They send us the numbers. We've got the paper ready to print. We can't print. We don't have any numbers, but we're thinking maybe we'll get the numbers at some point. So the tax date is either September 1st. Now I'm hearing maybe October 1st. We don't know. WVON listeners will be the first to know. Meanwhile, you need to call 773-591-1690. We've got someone answering the phone in there. Yeah, Bellin's answering the phone. She's going to take down your address. She's going to put it in CookCountyTreasurer.com to see whether or not you are one of the people who's going to get $138 million back. How about that? So we have this morning, did we get Jacqueline on the line? Hey, Jacqueline.
1: Hi.
0: How are you?
1: I'm good.
0: You're good. I met you at a Steppin' event.
1: Yes.
0: You still Steppin'?
1: Yes. I was out Steppin' last night.
0: I need to get invited to the next Steppin' event there at University of Chicago. Do you know when it's going to be yet?
1: No, not yet. I don't know.
0: Where do you go Steppin' every week?
1: Well, you go different places, but you can go to the Visions on 119th on Wednesday. The pier where the boats dock at over behind the museum. That's opening up tomorrow.
0: Huh.
1: It's gonna be free admission to get in. It's
0: what
1: from
0: time?
1: 5 to 10. Mm-hmm. From 5 to 10.
0: Michael's writing 10. Michael Lee, my assistant, my manager on the first floor, is writing on this down. You know why he's writing it down, don't you?
1: Yes, so you can come.
0: Exactly. Andy's going to put it on the calendar, and I'm going to show up there. I had a good time.
1: So we go different places.
0: I was at the Joffrey Ballet event at CineSpace on Saturday night, and I was dancing, and I love to dance. And I don't even need a partner. I just go on the floor, and any couple that's dancing, I just join in with them, and they love it. They're like, hey, you're Maria Pappas. I'm like, yeah. They're like, what are you doing here? I'm like, I like to dance. Yeah. How about that?
1: Ain't nothing wrong with that.
0: Let me ask you something. How old are you, Jacqueline?
1: You're not supposed to ask a woman how old she is.
0: Well, I'm going to tell you something. I'm going to be 77 on Sunday. Happy birthday to Maria Pappas. Get over
1: Happy
0: it, guys.
1: Happy birthday.
0: I'm killing it.
1: That's wonderful. When I grow up, I want to be just like you.
0: I'll be stepping all over the city.
1: I am 67.
0: Lordy, I got 10 years. Let me tell you something about being a woman. and 10 years difference. The difference between 67 and 77, you know what it is?
1: What?
0: All your friends die.
1: Mm-hmm.
0: Between 66 and 77, it is so weird. I just found out again this morning, one of my really good friends, a judge, died, Carol Bellows. It was like amazing. I had a relative die 2 days ago. It's just like when you hit that over 75, people that you really care about, the kids that you went to high school with, they die. It's weird. I mean, have you had anybody die yet?
1: A friend of mine, I'm sure you heard, Lalik.
0: How about that?
1: Yeah.
0: Was that the shock of your life?
1: It.
0: Not
1: yes.
0: even 60 years old? That guy gave his heart, soul, mind,
1: soul,
0: body,
1: yes.
0: feet,
1: yes.
0: legs, hands
1: yes.
0: to this community.
1: Everything.
0: And
1: yes,
0: boom.
1: He did.
0: Look, he didn't know how to say no. And boom, it got him. They know how he died yet? What happened to him?
1: No.
0: But it was sudden.
1: Yeah, he must have not woke up.
0: Yeah.
1: I just came and got him. He just came and got him.
0: Yeah. You know, stress will do it.
1: Yes, it will.
0: I don't care
1: yes,
0: what you eat. I don't care how much you exercise. I don't care how happily married you are. Stress will kill you.
1: Yeah.
0: Yeah. It's the only thing that'll kill you is stress. Because it affects every cell in your body.
1: Hmm? Yeah.
0: So you get up and you go out stepping so you don't be a-stressing, huh?
1: You need it. You need it. You need it.
0: You married, you married Jacqueline.
1: You don't
0: married.
1: Think about no nothing, nobody.
0: Exactly.
1: You're just in that moment right there.
0: In that moment. You married?
1: Wonderful. Yes.
0: Does he do stepping with you?
1: No.
0: You're lucky. You get to go out there by yourself and not have to worry about him and whether he's stepping or what he's doing or whether he's eating and whether he's hungry and whether it's to go to the bathroom. You just do this for yourself.
1: Correct.
0: Mm-hmm. You got any kids?
1: Yes.
0: How many?
1: Two.
0: Too many. Too many.
1: Two is enough.
0: Two.
1: Three is a crowd. Four is too many.
0: Four's out the door.
1: Yes.
0: Uh-huh. What do they do, Jacqueline?
1: They are grown and on their own. My son works for the airline, and my daughter is right now doing some home care, trying to help a relative.
0: Oh, that's nice. They're not dependent on you for money.
1: Oh, no.
0: Yeah, but you are...
1: I depend on them.
0: Are they pitching in? Are they pitching in?
1: Of course.
0: They should be. You've spent all those years raising those kids. What kind of work did you do when you were working, Jacqueline?
1: I was a social worker for the Department of Children and Family Services.
0: You deserve the Congressional Medal of Honor. Anybody who would work for the Department of Child and Family Services, that has to be one of the most difficult jobs in the state of Illinois. I think that's probably worse than being a heart surgeon because you have to listen to everybody's everything.
1: It wasn't the hardest job. It's a good job, helping people.
0: It wasn't hard because you liked it.
1: Correct. I went to school to do.
0: And you liked helping people.
1: Yes.
0: I bet there were people who worked there who weren't as happy about working there as you were.
1: No, it wasn't.
0: Uh-huh.
1: But my clients, I loved them.
0: You loved your clients. But you know what? A lot of people who do this Department of Child and Family Services and social work and psychiatry, it's just a check. It's just a job. And then you find people like you who come along who give it the extra push, give it the extra punch, give it the extra, just to make people happy, huh?
1: Yeah.
0: Now that you're retired, where do you travel to and what do you do all day long other than step? Tell the truth.
1: No.
0: What are your other bad habits?
1: I just take it easy.
0: Mm-hmm. You take it easy. Mm-hmm. What do you think about the city? How are things out there on South Vernon?
1: Things over here seem to be good. They quiet like they usually are.
0: Uh-huh. Nobody running around there chasing cars and shooting and yelling and hollering and carrying.
2: No, not over here.
0: Uh-huh. Why do you think that that part of the city is different from some of the areas of the city where there's problems? What makes South Vernon so good?
1: Because I guess all when I moved over here, all the people that were living over here, they raised their kids and they up and gone. And so most of the homeowners are still here. But there are no kids or anything. I don't have no kids on my block.
2: Interesting.
0: But what you have is a block that had a mother, a father, a family, and a mother and a father who watched over the kids and made sure they turned out well. How about that?
1: Correct.
0: And in other parts of the city, there's no mother, there's no father, there's no nothing. These kids are just free to run and get picked up and loved by a gang and treated like they're special there. And so they're in the streets.
1: Yeah.
0: You go to church?
1: Yeah.
0: Mm-hmm. What's your favorite church?
1: I go to church down the street.
0: So you don't have to walk too far?
1: No, I drive down there.
0: Do I know the name of this church?
1: You probably do. You've probably been to my church.
0: Mm-hmm. You want to tell me the name of it?
1: Moss. You know Reverend Moss?
0: Yes, nice guy. He's friends with Pastor John Harrell on the west side. They're buddies.
1: Yeah.
0: Mm-hmm.
1: That's my church.
0: Yeah, it's a good church. Well, you need to tell your friends at the church and the people on your block that you really, really like about the Senior Citizen Freeze program that we have. Michael Lee's going to explain to our WVON listeners what a homeowner's exemption is first. He's going to talk real loud into this microphone. Yeah, Michael?
3: Well, good morning, Chicago.
0: First
3: and foremost, the homeowner's exemption is basically a discount that anyone can obtain just living in their property for a year or better.
0: And a senior, how much do you get off every year, Michael?
3: Well, I'll say anywhere between $5 to $1,000 discount per year.
0: Usually it's about $500.
3: Usually around $500.
0: Yeah, what's a senior freeze?
3: Well, the senior freeze is a little different. The senior freeze is based on your income. So if the joint family members or husband, wife makes $65,000 or less, they can obtain this credit towards their taxes.
0: You have to be 65 years or older,
3: and
0: correct?
3: Make $65,000 or less.
0: No, correct. That's the senior citizen freeze.
3: Freeze, correct.
0: What's just the senior citizen exemption?
3: Well, the senior just basically having the age, just being 65 years older,
1: right.
3: And living in your house 1 year or more.
0: So there's three. There is the senior citizen exemption, mm-hmm. And you have to be over 65 years of age for that, or the homeowner's extension, the homeowner's exemption. Anybody, any age can get that.
3: Correct.
0: Okay. And the senior freeze, you have to be over 65, and the state legislature just raised the amount of money. Get this, Jacqueline. Next year when you apply, because you got to apply for this every year, you got to make under $75,000 a year. $75,000 a year. Last year it was $65,000 a year. So take note of that understand that you didn't do this for 20, 21, 22, 23, 24, or 25. You just didn't do it. So you have got to apply for next year. Okay? So, you are going to get back. Have they told you what you're getting back?
1: No.
0: Mm-hmm.
1: No.
0: So, Michael, let's call out these numbers. On 2021,
3: $133.97.
0: 2022,
3: $140.70.
0: 2023,
3: $139.90.
0: 2024,
3: $132.37.
0: And 2025,
3: $100 even.
0: Which totals $646. Drum roll from Titus. $646.94. Tax free, Jacqueline. What are you going to do with this money?
1: I can pay it on my mortgage.
0: Okay.
1: Put it back into my house.
0: You're going to put it right back into the house.
1: Mm-hmm.
0: Can you squeeze 5 cents, 10 cents, $10, $20 out of this, you know, like do something for yourself? Is she going to have to buy something for your husband for Father's Day?
1: No.
0: Did he buy you anything for Mother's Day?
1: No.
0: You're too old for gifts, huh?
1: No, I ain't never too old for no gift. Uh-huh. But no, I'm going to put it back because I'm trying to do some things at my house.
0: What are you trying to do?
1: Get the sidewalk done, and you know, it's breaking, so I need to, you know.
0: You know, I would guess, or if I were going to guess, that 75% of the people, and we've given back $400 million to African Americans here on this crazy little WVON show. Yeah, Black Houses Matter. I would say 75% of the people who've gotten the $400 million have put it back into their homes. Like their homes matter the most, especially after all that COVID stuff. People were stuck at home. They were like at Home Depot constantly fixing bathrooms and floors and steps and sidewalks and grass.
1: Yeah.
0: And,
1: There's nothing wrong with that.
0: Huh?
1: There's nothing wrong with that.
0: You said your daughter's a caretaker. Is your house big enough to stay in there if you ever get sick?
1: Yes.
0: Mm-hmm. How many bedrooms?
1: I have 5.
3: Wow.
0: God bless you. How many square feet is that place?
1: It's not that long, but it's tall. I got a bungalow.
0: Oh, cool.
1: So I expanded the top.
0: Yeah. I like bungalows. I grew up in a bungalow. Is it a brick bungalow?
1: Yeah.
0: Well, then you don't have to deal with a lot of junk if it's brick, right? You don't have to paint it, is what I'm saying.
1: Oh, no.
0: No. Yeah, that's the worst thing in the world, having a house that you got to paint because the paint keeps peeling in the winter and the snow and the rain and all that stuff. Yeah. Mm-hmm. Do you have to fill in the cement on the bricks ever?
1: Yeah, you do have to do that. Because, the windy city, so you have to do that.
0: Let me ask you something. You're following all this craziness about the Bears and where the Bears are going?
1: I'll listen to it.
0: Huh?
1: I listen.
0: Well, what do you think? Do you think they should stay in Chicago, go to Indiana, or go to Arlington Heights, or do you don't care?
1: I don't really care, but I think they should do Arlington Heights because they bought that property out there. So go on and develop it and do what it got to do. And I like the idea of them, reconfiguring Soldier Field down there.
0: For concerts?
1: Yeah, for concerts. And, you know, oh, it's just so nice to walk because I'm a lakefront girl. I was born on the lakefront. So I love the lakefront.
0: Uh-huh. Are you going to the opening of the Obama Center?
1: Yes, I am.
0: Uh-huh. Did you get your tickets already?
1: No.
0: Hmm. Aren't they sold out, Michael?
1: Yeah, they are sold out.
0: How are you going to get in? Are you just going to go on a day other than opening day?
1: Probably, yeah.
0: So that's how you're going to spend the money.
1: I want to take my family, my kids and my grandkids.
0: Yeah. Mike,
3: it's kind of expensive, though, right?
0: It's $30 to get in and even $80 after you get in,
3: even
0: huh?
3: Even for children.
0: Is it?
3: Yeah.
0: How much?
3: Children over three. Children over three have to still pay full price.
0: It's $30?
3: Not cheap. I think it's not cheap.
0: I wonder if they'll come up with something.
1: They'll do something.
3: They're going to have to come up with something for the public schools because they're going to want to have field trips there. I know they're not going to pay for all those children to pay $30 a piece. It's a lot of money.
0: It's kind of pricey.
3: Yeah. They got to pay for the construction.
1: He's going to come up with something.
0: Yeah, they should have some foundation give the money for whatever it costs to run that place every year. And this is Maria Pappas on WVON with Michael Lee telling you everybody should be able to get in for free. Mm-hmm. That's the spirit of Obama. Charging people to get in there is not a good idea, right?
3: Not in these trying times.
0: Huh.
1: Yeah.
0: Now, you said you're driving a car. How?
1: Get better.
0: You're driving a car. How much is it costing you to fill up that gas tank with this war going on?
1: I try not to drive too much.
0: Exactly.
1: Like yesterday, when I went out, my girlfriend, she picked me up.
0: So you're mooching off your girlfriend? You're mooching off the...
1: usually, you know, I drive. But, so I'm trying not to drive too much.
0: It's expensive.
1: Yeah.
0: It used to be $60 to fill it up, and now it's 120.
3: 107 for me.
0: 107? Mm-mm. Are you driving less, Michael?
3: I drive as less as possible.
1: Exactly.
0: Do you...
1: You just have to lay low until things get better, because they're going to get better.
0: Yeah, well, we live in a country where it's got to get better. Do you ever drive over the Indiana border to buy gas?
1: Yeah, that's the only place I go.
3: I go to Will County.
1: I've been doing that for over 20 years.
0: Girl.
1: I'm sorry.
0: And Michael's going to Will County. So much for all these people in Cook County thinking they're going to make money off of sales tax and gas tax, right? People are flying out of here to buy gas.
3: Well, they advertise no county taxes in the window of the gas stations in Will County. They're big signs.
1: Yeah.
0: Well, so how much is it a gallon there, Michael?
3: So if it's $5 here, I'll say you save about 20 cents.
1: And if it's 16, 18
3: gallon cap, not in Will County. It's about a little 25 to 30 cent difference.
0: And what about in Indiana?
1: It's about
3: 40 cents.
1: It's about
0: 40 cents?
3: 40 to 50
1: cents. About maybe 450.
3: Yeah. 50 cent difference.
0: Yeah, people are feeling squeezed by their gas, their electric, their cars, their phone bills, their everything. You know what I find, Jacqueline? I've been doing this a long time. People are angry. You talk to people, they're not happy. They're angry. I'm like, you ought to go to a stepping class or something. Get over your anger. Go dance instead of, complaining all the time about the weather and this and that and this and that. They're always coming. Go to a stepping class. Yeah, where's those stepping classes, Michael? Where'd she say to go to? Visions, when?
3: Well, Visions, she said Tuesday nights, right?
1: No, Visions is Wednesday.
3: Wednesday.
0: Mm-hmm.
3: And Wednesday. Then tomorrow
1: on Tuesday,
3: behind the pier.
1: Right.
0: Mm-hmm. Which pier?
1: Both are. Right there on 59th Street.
0: Where the Gold Star stuff is?
1: Yeah.
0: Uh-huh.
1: Where the boats is, right there.
0: And so
1: they said they got a new floor for us to step on.
0: It starts at 5?
1: Yes.
0: Uh-huh. So let me tell you something, Jacqueline. Do you think that you can tell your friends about going to CookCountyTreasure.com and how wonderful this program is that we're giving out free money to people, tax-free money?
1: Yes, I will.
0: All they have to do, if they can't use a computer, they can do it on their phone. They can go to CookCountyTreasure.com, put in their address, no north, south, east, or west, put in your address. We'll tell you if you've double paid or if you got an exemption missing. And we're still sitting on WBON, 773-591-1690, $138 million. We're trying to find you to give it back to you. Look at this. Jacqueline sounds like really smart, and she didn't even know she was entitled to a senior freeze exemption going back four years.
1: No, I sure didn't.
0: You tell your friends, Romans, and countrymen to get out there and get on www.cookcountytreasure.com. And put your address in.
1: Yeah.
0: So, Jacqueline, let's give out a great salute to the entire Leak family in this time of sadness, because that is one great family who did everything for everybody all day long, all night long, all month long, all week long, and all year long. A salute to the Leak family, and I will tell you this. The only way to get over a death is to realize that no one ever dies. So we'll see you next week. We will be here. Don't forget, Sunday's my birthday. Send me birthday greetings. I love you guys. See you next week.
4: Cloudy, mild, and cooler as we're making a slow climb to 70. As we usher in a brand new month on this Monday, June 1st, 2026, I'm Annette Flournoyan in the headlines. Chicago is remembering Spencer Lee Jr., a pillar of the community and important business leader who died over the weekend. He was 56. Illinois lawmakers have approved a $56 billion state budget for the next fiscal year. However, lawmakers were unable to pass a bill aimed at keeping the Chicago Bears in the state. National news from the Black Information Network is next on the Voice of a Nation and Talk of Chicago, 1690 AM, WVON, Berwyn, Chicago. It's 1203.

0: Allende's now.
1: A clash over transgender athletes in high school sports in California. Republican frontrunner in the governor's race, Steve Hilton, spoke at a Save Girls sports rally.
2: Gavin Newsom, you say you reject the insanity of biological boys and girls sports. Well, why don't you do something about it then?
1: At the state track championships, A.B. Hernandez won two events as protests erupted outside. Officials say rules allow shared titles in such cases. A California judge has denied Bill Cosby's request for a new trial after a woman, Donna Motzinger, won nearly $60 million in a sexual battery lawsuit. The jury found Cosby liable, and the judge rejected efforts to overturn the verdict. And the grandmother of Juneteenth is releasing a new book ahead of the holiday. Activist Opal Lee's memoir, A Committee of One, How Faith Plus Action Equals a Purposeful Life, highlights her advocacy. Get BIN News now on demand 24/7 on the iHeartRadio app. Back to Terry McCready.
3: A federal judge is agreeing to review President Trump's roughly $1.8 billion anti-weaponization fund after several former federal judges questioned its legitimacy. New Jersey's black Senator Cory Booker on ABC's This Week sounding off about money that was established after Trump's lawsuit against the IRS over the leak of his tax returns.
4: From taking public funds and doing whatever they want with no checks and balances, his president is giving us a master's class in our own democracy by tearing it down. This is ridiculous that a president should be able to appropriate money to himself, Congress's job, and then give it out to people who beat police officers on January 6th. So I'm going to be doing what I've been doing the last couple weeks, which is reaching out to my Republican colleagues. I'm in good conversations right now about doing things in a bipartisan way.
3: A U.S. district judge in Florida ordering Trump's lawyers to respond to the motion filed by 35 former federal judges who argued that Trump basically is both plaintiff and defendant in the case. The judges wrote the lawsuit is itself a fraud on the court. President Trump discussing a final determination on a memorandum to extend the ceasefire with Iran for 60 days. In a post on Truth Social, Trump said Iran must agree they will never have a nuclear weapon and the Strait of Hormuz must be open immediately with no tolls.
5: It gives President Trump something that he can call a win, but it's not the clean victory image that he was seeking, right? President Trump wanted to show that pressure forced Iran to back down.
3: Former State Department senior advisor Nega Anga, Trump said any water mines would be destroyed by the U.S. military and noted the U.S. blockade of the strait will end. Trump said nuclear dust in Iran will be unearthed by the U.S. and destroyed. He said other items of far less importance have been agreed upon. A federal judge rejecting several search warrant applications linked to an investigation involving television journalist Don Lemon. The action eventually led prosecutors to withdraw their requests after repeated court concerns over their legality. The case stems from a January protest at City's Church in St. Paul, Minnesota, where demonstrators targeted a pastor who also served as a supervisor at an ICE field office. Federal prosecutors later charged Lemon and several others with civil rights violations in connection with the incident. A court in Kenya has suspended U.S. plans to open an Ebola quarantine facility in the region for American citizens exposed to the virus. Officials say the unit would open in an Air Force base in central Kenya and become operational this week. But in a petition to the court, the Katiba Institute legal advocacy group said the move could endanger public health. There is mounting public concern over Washington's plan to transport Americans exposed to the highly infectious disease in the Democratic Republic of Congo and Uganda instead of flying them home. Stay informed, stay connected, and subscribe. Follow BIN News this hour wherever you get your podcasts. I'm Terry McCready.
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All right, here we go. Happy Monday to you, everybody, on the Talk of Chicago, 1690 AM WVON. A lot going on today, of course, every day in the world that we live in. There's always something to talk about, a lot for us to get into today. Of course, as you see, if you're watching on Facebook Live, and even if you are not, you know that the city is mourning the death of Spencer Leak Jr., the unexpected death of Spencer Leak Jr., which caught all of us by surprise yesterday, and just an extremely sad moment for the city of Chicago, that and especially those of us on the south and west sides of Chicago, Black Chicago, and more than Black Chicago, but especially for Black Chicago, and all of us who have been part of the Leak family, really. And once you have, you know, had a loved one, which just about all of us have, had a loved one, taking advantage of the services that this amazing family has provided Chicago with over the years, the dignity and pride in which they have allowed us in very difficult times for many of us to celebrate the lives and mourn the lives of our loved ones. You know, now we find this family in the midst of that moment, of that mourning and celebration. And it's probably more mourning when you lose somebody at a young age like this. And, you know, we mourn with the family. There's just no question about it. I mean, all of us, here's one thing about the Leak family. All of us feel like we're friends with them, right? You live in Black Chicago. All of us feel like, because we have a connection, right? All of us have been to a funeral, either over on 79th Street or out in the South Suburbs or wherever. I think they had a location on the West Side. I'm not sure if they have it anymore. But all of us have been in the Leak funeral home at one time or another, right? And we have become part of the family. The moment you walk in that door, especially on 79th Street, the moment you walk in that door, you're part of the family. That's just how it is. We're lucky in this city to have some amazing funeral directors. And Leak and Sons is one of the legacy pieces here in the city of Chicago, no doubt about it. Spencer Jr.'s grandfather, A.R. Leak, many of you are old enough, if you're my age, to remember the Reverend A.R. Leak and how he was the same way, man. He had that office over there on 79th Street and brought you in that office and your family and prayed. He would lead a prayer, everybody in there, and you immediately felt the love that was coming from this family, and that love now that needs to be extended to this family. I was absolutely devastated. Absolutely devastated by it, as many of you were, because I can say Spencer Jr. was like a little brother to me, right? There are so many people in this city that could say the same thing, right? And that's just the way the family makes you feel, as the way Spencer was. And so there are a lot of people that are feeling this moment as if they lost a family member, and you know what? In reality, we did, guys. We did, because the Leak family makes you feel that you're part of their family the moment you walk through that door, man. When you're at your most vulnerable and saddest moments of your life, Leak family is there to make you feel like one of them. And now is the time for us to, of course, just put our hands together, say a prayer for the family, be there strong. It's tough, man. I just saw Spencer Jr. Maybe about a week ago. And we were talking out in front of former Alderman Rod Sawyer's mother passed away, Celeste Taylor, amazing woman. And of course, Leak and Sons, they were doing the services there and did an amazing job, as always. And Spencer and I were outside. Spencer Jr. and I were outside. We talked for about 45 minutes outside just shooting the breeze. And the day before, we were joking about, you know, how people always assume we're related, Spencer and my brother Bud,
and me, people always think that we're all three related, right? It's so funny. And he was joking about my hair growing and saying how I'm thinking about growing my hair back, right? And that was a week ago that me and this brother were just standing, talking, celebrating life, celebrating Alderman Sawyer's mom's life, because that was a true celebration. And so here we are today morning. And unfortunately, that is the reality of life, man. And it hurts us. But we continue on. All right. I've reached out to some people, and I know they're busy.

0: Of course, the Net Floor Noi here with WVON News. Traffic and weather coming up until 1 o'clock, then Logan after that. And you and me, guys, 591-1690. It's the Matt McGill Show. Get up on it, everybody.
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We are back playing some Peebo Bryson. His word to Peebo Bryson has suffered a stroke. We don't know where that story is going. Legendary singer who, of course, I had opportunity to interview him on WVON. In fact, it was a great interview and had an opportunity to meet him. I was emceeing an event and

0: Tebow was the headliner. I forget what organization had the event going on, but Peebo Bryson was the talent for the event, the main event. He was, absolutely. So I got there early to, you know, they asked me to come early so I could go over to run a show, and Peebo was there doing his sound check. I was like, oh man, let me go over here and holler at Peebo Bryson. And let me tell you, man, Peebo Bryson was singing that sound check. I mean, whoa. I was like, dude, is this 1976? I'm feeling the fire right now. And that story, of course, we'll be following Peebo Bryson. Keep him and his family in your prayers. Also, yesterday, Foster Silvers from the singing group The Silvers, that many of us remember. If you're my age, again, if you're younger, you don't probably know The Silvers. Foster passed away yesterday, and Foster was a friend of mine when I lived in Los Angeles. Foster and I spent a lot of time together, and I just felt terrible when that news happened, man. Obviously Spencer Jr. is somebody I've spent way more time with over the years, and that story just shook me. I was on getting ready to go to visit the Obama Center yesterday, and Mia went over to the Obama Center yesterday. That's a whole nother story. That's an amazing, amazing presidential center that I think all of you are going to enjoy. I'm sure everybody's going to get an opportunity to go through there. But it is just an amazing facility, guys. But Mia and I went on the tour over there, the pre-opening, so to speak. But as I'm getting ready, I got the phone call from Obadeli, who's coming on with us at 12:30, called and told me about Spencer Jr. And it's just, as I'm getting dressed, man, I just stopped, and Mia was like, Matt, what is wrong? Because she could see it in my face. And I was just in complete shock. But, you know, this brother's legacy is going to live on, because we're going to make sure that it lives on. All right, Facebook Live, everybody, please share the show right now when you get an opportunity. Obadeli's coming up in a bit here, and we're going to talk a little about what happened in Springfield last night, of course, and what's going to happen next. But something did happen. They passed a budget. All right, the Bears didn't get a deal, but they did pass a budget. And Obadeli will tell us what's in that, what we should be happy about, and if there's anything we should be concerned about. I'm sure he's going to give us his honest opinion about that. All right, Mama D, welcome to WVON. What's on your mind?
1: Well, you're on my mind. Yeah.
0: Thank you.
1: Yeah, God rises. Spencer Leak, well, Leak and Son, has on its incorporation papers, founded by God.
0: Okay.
1: In 1967, when NAA's Indigenous Negro American Africans could not go safely past 59th Street, my 9-year-old nephew, he was a twin, and his 7-year-old friend was killed when a white man driving drunk on the wrong side of the street with improper brakes yelled, "You niggas, get out of the street," and he bumped their bike. The 7-year-old was killed on the spot. My nephew died 5 hours later. And my sister-in-law, she told me that when Mr. A.R. Leak handled the funeral arrangements, he did it as if it was his own little boy.
0: Okay, as I was,
1: really,
0: man.
1: Touched her heart, and they threw in a second limousine to accommodate the family. Founded by God, they live up to that reputation.
0: Oh, absolutely, they do. You have no idea how many people they do funerals for that can't afford a funeral. And they have been just amazing stewards of our community for real, no doubt about it. And I had the pleasure of meeting Reverend A.R. Leak and being in that legendary office of his where he would pray with the family. And he was just an amazing force. Spencer Sr., who we don't, you know, obviously we're talking about Spencer Jr. in this moment. Spencer Sr. had a tremendous responsibility once Reverend Leak died to keep the legacy of that. And he did just absolutely amazing. I mean, you won't find people that will say anything bad about Spencer Sr., man. Everybody loves him. Church. He was a member of Liberty Baptist Church, so I would see him often over there. And Spencer Jr. is in my peer group. I mean, he's younger than me, obviously, but, you know, we kind of were young adults together. And, you know, first I knew about Spencer Jr. was he threw parties, man. He threw these amazing parties that everybody went to and just talked about. You know, for weeks, people would talk about going to Spencer's party. I remember he threw them at the Hyatt. He threw them at his house and just had these amazing parties. And he was just always such a fun guy. You know, when he and I got together, met and really became friends. And I don't want to pretend like we were very, very close friends at all, but we were always just very, very friendly and adored each other, man. And because people used to think we were related, so we always got a kick out of that and always joked about it. And he was just such a good spirit, man. And it was a tremendous honor for him to drive the body of Reverend Jesse Jackson across the country, over to South Carolina. He talked about it several times with me, man, and just talked about, man, you don't know. And his amazing wife, Donna Leak. And I really mean that. Donna Leak has been on the show. I know you guys have heard her voice on WVON. And he was saying, like, you know, Donna drove too. And they had some amazing moments with that responsibility that fits right into the legacy of their family. Legacy of Reverend A.R. Leak and Spencer Sr. And today is going to be a day where we celebrate this young brother, man. I am totally devastated. Yesterday, I was totally devastated, y'all. And I was on my way to the Obama Center, and just I had to adjust because Mia was all shook up because she didn't know what happened. She was looking at my reaction on the phone with Obadeli yesterday. And it was just, you know, one of those days. That's just how the day started yesterday. All right, 591-1690. Obadeli is coming up next, guys. He was down in Springfield, so we'll talk to him about the closing session there, the spring session in Springfield, what came out of it and what didn't come out of it. All right? We'll find out when we return. Annette Flournoy has WVON News right now.
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4: 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I called attorney Ted London. He provided a land trust and power of attorney. Now my kids will not have to go through the probate process.
5: After the death of my husband, I had to get my affairs in order. I called attorney Ted London. 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
6: Cooler as we make a slow climb near 70. Good afternoon. I'm Annette Flournoy, and here's what's happening. The city is reflecting on the life of Spencer Leak Jr., a longtime community activist and charitable Chicago business leader. He died over the weekend and is leaving behind a legacy of service to all of Chicago. He was the vice president of Leak & Sons Funeral Homes that has served the community for more than 45 years. The family has actually been in business since 1933. Leak & Sons has provided dignified services for historic figures such as singer Sam Cooke, comedian Bernie Mac, and most recently, Spencer himself planned and led, from start to finish, services for civil rights icon Reverend Jesse Jackson Sr.
7: I bought a brand new hearse just to take Reverend Jackson to South Carolina. He's the first to ride in that hearse.
6: Spencer Leak spoke last February during WVON's live exclusive coverage of the late Reverend Jackson's visitation services at Operation Push.
7: I've been asked about that in other interviews. Talk about this iconic giant. And I didn't know him like that.
8: Yes.
7: I knew him as a father, a grandfather,
8: right,
7: an uncle, where me and Yusef and Jonathan and Jesse, along with Harold Ford. He's over there somewhere. Harold Jr. from the Ford family of Memphis. Ramsey Lewis's kids. Yep. They live right next door.
8: Absolutely.
7: We would all be playing in the backyard. So, you know, I would see Reverend Jackson on TV and doing all the things that he did, but nobody knew about the fact that we were in the backyard playing basketball.
6: Spencer League was known for his common touch. The Leagues have notably and consistently helped families that could not afford funeral services. Spencer League Jr. was a close friend to WVON. WVON's presidents, Melody Span Cooper and Pierre Cooper, sent out acknowledgments of his passing corporate-wide and says they will provide details of his services as soon as they are released. The Leak family remembers Spencer as a devoted husband to his beloved wife, Donna, of 25 years, a father, a son, and a brother. He was 56 years old. Illinois lawmakers worked through the midnight deadline to pass Governor Pritzker's $55.9 billion budget in the wee hours this morning. However, the Illinois House adjourned without voting on a last-minute stadium bill. The measure would have given municipalities in Cook County with more than 70,000 residents the ability to create municipal stadium authority. It also would have given frozen property taxes for the Bears and developers of other large projects. State Senator Bill Cunningham.
9: Which would then allow the Bears, should they choose to enter into an agreement with the municipality, to privately finance the stadium, and then the stadium would be owned by the municipality.
6: Now, the Bears have indicated they plan to make a decision by late spring or early summer on whether to build a stadium in Arlington Heights or Hammond, Indiana. Lawmakers did, however, vote to pass pay raises for themselves. They voted to give rideshare drivers in Illinois the ability to form a labor union. That bill passed in both the Illinois House and Senate overnight and will allow Uber and Lyft drivers to giving them the right to collectively bargain for better pay and work standards. Governor Pritzker is praising new legislation aimed at keeping patient medical records related to abortion care in Illinois private. Also, state lawmakers signed off on Pritzker's proposed cell phone ban in Illinois classrooms. It will require all school districts and charter schools in Illinois to limit student use of wireless devices on school grounds during the day. The Commodores co-founder and former bass player Ronald Laprit has died. Laprit. On Saturday, Laprit's daughter, music producer Serena Laprit, confirmed her father's death on social media. No cause of death was provided. According to reports, Laprit had been living in New Zealand. He played with the Commodores for 16 years from 1970 to 1986 on 11 albums. He played bass on iconic songs such as Brick House, Easy, and Three Times a Lady. He was 75 years old. That's a look at our news now on 1690 WVON, WVON News Time 1237.
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0: All right, we're back. Everybody at 591-1690. Bamani Obadeli, what's happening, brother? I hope he's on. Is he on?
1: Happy Monday to you and the WVON family, man. I'm about a 100 miles outside of Chicago on my way back from Springs Patch, Illinois.
0: Well, I was hoping I would catch you while you're on the road to help that boring flat land drive back a little more interesting for you.
1: I promise you, man. I'm transitioning to a train ride. October, I'll be taking the train, man. No, it's gotten worse, you know. And with the road construction, you know, on 55 and I-80, man. And I guess it's good in the sense because I know two brothers, good friends of mine, who have the contract to be laying the iron, doing the iron work on I-80. So for them, it's good for them and their families. So
0: you know what, man,
1: I can celebrate that.
0: That's an interesting conversation, man, because I remember talking to somebody at the toll road, and they were saying, man, if we could find a black company that does asphalt, oh my goodness, man, they could make some good money. And it was hard.
1: Well,
0: but
1: you know,
0: but I did.
1: There's a sister. So there's a black woman, Matt. I'm sorry to cut you off. Go ahead.
0: No, go ahead.
1: There's a black woman. There's a black woman who transitioned from becoming a nurse. I don't know Tracy's last name, but she's in the asphalt business, man. And she's been doing quite well. I mean, I talk to her frequently. She lives down on, matter of fact, lives maybe, you know, five blocks from where your family home was on King Drive.
0: Fiance
1: is a firefighter, but no, she's a dynamic sister. At one point, I think she was looking at buying the old Payless shoe store on 35th and Prairie. That might have fell through, so then she went to the suburbs. But Matt, you have to know her. You've probably seen her, but she's a female contractor, and she is in the asphalt business. I have advocated in my work, and Matt, of advocating for black contractors, black businesses, and let me first start off by saying this, man. I'd be remiss, man, to not give my condolences to the great institution of the Leakin Son Funeral Home and their family, man, for that legacy, for all that they've done for our community. I can go on infinitum about the times that I've called Spencer Leak, even for some of the WVON. There are callers who call in who are constantly callers on WVON who are no longer with us today, died. Families didn't have enough money to pay for their funeral arrangements. I went to Spencer Leak and said, hey, this is what I have. You know, he says, oh, I know the brother. I know the sister. They call in on WVON. He would have the station on in his office. I'm talking about senior. So as he grew junior into the business, now junior didn't like me coming there so often with folks, with families that couldn't pay. But over time, you know, we worked that out and he understood. And man, he was just a great soul, man. Like you, I heard you coming in. We weren't besties. I may have went to one of his parties because I don't go out on Friday nights. But I've attended one of his parties for certain, and I just enjoyed the conversations. Our funny route is when he lived over in the Fourth Ward. Many people don't know this.
0: No, I remember.
1: He took a stab at politics and running for political office.
0: State rep. I had a conversation. In fact, I think Tory Barrett is on the line with us, Obadeli. I think Tory's on. Tory, are you there?
2: What's up, fellas? Yes.
0: Yep. So, Tory, Obadeli's talking about the time Spencer was very interested in running for the state rep seat over there. And I remember having a conversation where he got fed up, guys, with the politicking inside the politics, right? He was like, you know, saying he wanted to run for the office there, and man, he said too much of the political Chicago political rigmarole. He was getting run through the ringer, and people calling him up, activists calling him up, and saying it's not your time, and da da da da da. And he got discouraged, man. I remember he and I had that conversation off the air, and he got discouraged about running for office and decided not to. Now, Obadeli called me yesterday to give me the terrible news. And it was interesting because Obadeli called me and said, I got bad news for you. And we've been talking about this budget and the Bears and all that, Obadeli. I thought you were about to tell me something breaking, like, hey, man, the Bears aren't coming to Chicago, man. They can't reach a deal, right? I thought that's what you were calling me for. And so that's why I was kind of, when you said I got bad news, I was like, okay, what is it? And when you told me that we lost our brother, man, it just completely devastated me. And Mia was looking at me as she was freaking out because she said, Matt, the expression on your face, I knew something terrible had happened. And Tori, I know you and Spencer had become extremely close, man. And that relationship, especially during Reverend Jackson's death, I know you and Spencer Jr. spent a lot of time together, man. So I know this is hitting you very hard as well, brother.
2: Yeah, man. Yep. First, good afternoon to the WVON family. What up, Matt and Obadeli? Appreciate the opportunity to call in. But yeah, man, it's crazy because we talked often. And I told somebody that there's never been a time that I've called him and he didn't answer. Like, regardless of what, whatever time it was, he always answered the phone. And in addition to that, I talked about how, I'm calling about family member passing or a member of the church, they family pass, and, Spence, like, give him my number. I'm like, brother, you don't have an assistant that I can get a number to? But no, he wanted to directly talk to the families himself. And then yesterday, man, I'm out in Florida for a couple of days, and I was supposed to play golf yesterday. So I got up with my brother. We got through the first 9 holes, man, and I couldn't continue to play, and I had no clue what had happened. And so I literally left the golf course, came home, laid down. It was just like this heavy weight on me, and I set my clock because my daughter was flying in. I had to take her to camp, so I get in my car. I got a 2-hour drive to pick her up to take her to camp, and as I about 15 minutes into my ride is when somebody called me, and they were like, we don't think it's true. And so I immediately called Donna, and she answered, and she said it was true. And man, for the whole day, I was just in bad shape. But, the impact that he's had on the entire city and the country was just phenomenal. I don't think there's a person in a city that didn't know Spencer Leak Jr. And you said, Matt, I am glad that he stopped doing his birthday parties, the parties that y'all talking about. So 2 years ago, I've got this video that I posted today. I don't know what he was going through, but he got it all out at my party. He literally stayed on the dance floor until I turned the music off. I was like, Spence, I got to turn the music off. And the very next day, he posted and said, man, I had so much fun at my party. If 300 people text Tori right now, tell him to make me have my party, I'm going to have my party again. And so, sure enough, about 500 people texted me. The brothers gave my number, the whole night, told them DM me. About 500 people hit me. And that's how he came to do his party again, man. I just
0: do it again.
2: I thank God that he allowed the city at least 2 more times to kick it with him for his birthday. But he is one of a kind.
0: Let's take a break here, guys. Hold on. I got Bomani Obadeli and Tori Barrett, man, two amazing Chicagoans, Pastor Tori Barrett, I should say. And just reflecting on the life of our brother Spencer Leak Jr. And, of course, Obadeli has got to give us some information on everything that happened down in Springfield yesterday. So hold on, guys. Tori, can you hold on or you got to bounce?
2: No, I'm good. I'll hold on.
0: Let's take another break. We'll be right back with these two gentlemen. 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

0: drivers who passed away yesterday as well, man. It was a guy's got a Tory Baird, executive director of the Life Center Church of God in Christ, and our friend Bamani Opadeli, executive director of Aclavis, as we're reflecting on the life of Spencer Lee Jr. Guys, you know, after I got off the phone with Opadeli and I was shook, just like you, Tory, and all of Chicago, you know, got the news that Foster Silvers passed away, which really hit me as well, because I used to hang out with Foster. Foster and I were friends when I lived in Los Angeles, and I felt terrible that I hadn't reached out to him, been trying to reach out to his brother Leon to get him on the show to find out how Foster was doing, because I knew he was running into some tough times, and we've lost that brother as well. And also, there's word that people, Bryson has had a stroke and might not be faring well with that. And so, you know, this just brings us back. And Pastor Barrett, I'm gonna throw this to you. I had the opportunity to be at the church last week and saw Pastor Emeritus T.L. Barrett, amazing force that he has been for our community over the years. Man, put this in perspective for us, brother. You know, when we lose somebody like Reverend Jackson, we have this feeling of accomplishment because, you know, this life that he's lived. And, you know, Rod Sawyer just lost his mom, Mama Celeste. She was like 92, 93 years old. You know, there's a feeling of mourning, but there's also a feeling with, you know, of accomplishment, man. People, you know, and then when we lose somebody like Spencer Jr. at such a young age, man, it really just dampens our spirit, brother. So I know you're going through it personally because you and Spencer were so close, man. But how do you speak, like, to your congregation in moments like this, man, and how we're supposed to understand, you know, the cycle of life and death?
1: Yeah, it's difficult, right? And it's one that now that we are getting older, we're finding ourselves having to deal with it on a regular basis. You know, I remember, you know, call it 10 years ago, I didn't know anybody that was dying. You know what I'm saying? Like, not on a regular basis, but now it seems like every other week, like you said, you hear somebody passing. But I think it gives us a unique opportunity with Spencer. Reverend Jackson was different. Reverend Jackson touched so many lives. He lived a great life, long life. And I was just honored to be a part of the festivities that they had, the celebration of life for him down in his hometown. So that was different. That touched me in a different way. I felt more for his children. So, you know, I spent a lot of time with Santita, with Jackie, with Yusuf when I was there because of the impact his life had on them. You know, they're the next generation, and it's not easy falling in the footsteps of a great man. It's very difficult. So they have a lot that they need to accomplish. They have their annual, you know, push coming up, the conference next week. And that's a hard feat for Yusuf to be able to carry out his father's legacy in that way. And so, you know, I'm giving that family all the support I can from a sibling to sibling kind of standpoint. Spencer was different. And I think the reason that this one is hitting us so different than any other one is that it causes us to all check our relationship with God. I don't know if you saw that post, but Spence made a post where he was singing, "He has the whole world in his hands." He posted that 6 years ago and dared us to do it. But one thing that people knew about Spencer, he was a God-fearing man, and he loved the Lord. And it causes all of us to rethink how we live our lives and become more dedicated to God. Now, I take a lot of heat, Matt, in Opadeli, you know, from being a pastor and also owning a restaurant that has a bar in it and, you know, and real estate development. And the majority of, even when I was growing up, when you were a pastor, that's all you did. You were a full-time preacher. Right. You didn't have any other jobs outside of that. Well, times have changed, you know, and my father used to say that there's a preacher for every creature. But the one thing that I know my entire life, I've been taught how to serve and how to give God all the glory and seek him in every situation that happens in my life. And so that's what I do. And then I was strategic by bringing my sister in as my co-pastor. And I don't know, man, if you all have ever heard my sister preach or not, bro, but she is a highly anointed woman of God in every Sunday.
0: Right?
1: That she brings the word. And I mean, I don't miss the Sunday. She's there. You know what I'm saying? So I would just say at this time, we have to go back, look at our faith, ask ourselves a question. Are we really doing all that we can to have a relationship with God. Because at the end of the day, when it's all said and done, we have to answer to what we've done in this life. And so that's what I'm saying to my congregation this Sunday. I'm going to let them know that, no, you know, I'm not happy with the way that God took Spencer, and I'm sure his family isn't either. But at the end of the day, he's God's child, and he returned back to his creator. I just thank God that I was able to spend as much time as I could with him, so specifically these last couple of years. We've gotten a lot closer, talked a lot more often, and I just thank God for that. And so my message is going to be to try to bring people to Christ, and if you do anything, let Spencer's life and the way that he lived it inspire you to have a deeper relationship with your Lord and Savior.
0: Well, that's a good message, brother, for us.
2: Kudos to you, Pastor Barrett. Don't feel bad. The first miracle that Jesus performed was turning water into wine. So the Bible is saying you can't drink. Give me some level of support. That was the first miracle. But no, listen, you do a great job in what you're doing.
0: Oh, we losing Obadeli a little bit there.
2: Can you hear me?
0: Yeah, you're breaking up a little bit. Hey, Obadeli, I'm going to take a break, but we're going to come back to you.
2: Sure.
0: Because I'm at the top of the hour. But Obadeli's story about calling Spencer, man, on behalf of WVON listeners, I don't know if you heard it, Tori. And Obadeli was the people. He said people would call him and a loved one pass away and they didn't have enough money to bury him. And Obadeli said he would call Spencer and Obadeli, you know, being a generous person, he would say, hey, I got this much. What can we do? And he said, Spencer always said, brother, we're going to make it work, man. And I think that's the story, not only of him, but, you know, he got that from his dad, because Bud would tell me stories about Spencer Sr. doing the same thing. And I'm sure Reverend A.R. Leak was doing the same thing back in the day as well, man. I told the story about being in Reverend A.R. Leak's office over there on 79th, man, and him praying with my family when I lost my uncle years ago, man. This is like 40 years ago. And that's just a special family and a special legacy for us to celebrate. Brother Tori, I know you got the golf outing coming up too, right?
1: I do. I have a golf outing next. Can you hear me?
0: Yeah.
1: Can you hear me? Yep. The golf outing is this Thursday. And, you know, Spence was a marquee sponsor, so you'll see all of the advertisement that goes out today. We're gonna honor him at every single hole. It starts at 9:00. It's at Cog Hill. Would love for the city to come out and you know, celebrate his life with us. But I appreciate you, man. I appreciate the WVON family. Appreciate you, Obadeli, and let's keep the Leak family lifted up in prayer.
0: I love that. Let's take a break. Obadeli, you hold on. I know you drive. Sure. And we're going to come back and talk about this budget and everything that happened in Springfield last night on the Matt McGill Show.
3: 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I'm Logan Page, and here are your news and lights. Spencer Leak Jr. funeral home executive dies. Illinois lawmakers approve $56 billion state budget. Serena Williams to make return to tennis and National Spelling Bee winner. I'm Logan Page, and national news is up next on the Talk Chicago WVON 1690 AM, Berwyn, Chicago.
4: VIN News Now. A clash over transgender athletes in high school sports in California. Republican frontrunner in the governor's race, Steve Hilton, spoke at a Save Girls sports rally.
5: Gavin Newsom, you say you reject the insanity of biological boys in girls sports. Well, why don't you do something about it then?
4: At the state track championships, A.B. Hernandez won two events as protests erupted outside. Officials say rules allow shared titles in such cases. A California judge has denied Bill Cosby's request for a new trial after a woman, Donna Motzinger, won nearly $60 million in a sexual battery lawsuit. The jury found Cosby liable, and the judge rejected efforts to overturn the verdict. And the grandmother of Juneteenth is releasing a new book ahead of the holiday. Activist Opal Lee's memoir, A Committee of One, How Faith Plus Action Equals a Purposeful Life, highlights her advocacy. 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
6: A federal judge is agreeing to review President Trump's roughly $1.8 billion anti-weaponization fund after several former federal judges questioned its legitimacy. New Jersey's black Senator Cory Booker on ABC's This Week sounding off about money that was established after Trump's lawsuit against the IRS over the leak of his tax returns.
7: From taking public funds and doing whatever they want with no checks and balances, this president is giving us a master's class in our own democracy by tearing it down. This is ridiculous that a president should be able to appropriate money to himself, Congress's job, and then give it out to people who beat police officers on January 6th. So I'm going to be doing what I've been doing the last couple weeks, which is reaching out to my Republican colleagues. I'm in good conversations right now about doing things in a bipartisan way.
6: A U.S. district judge in Florida ordering Trump's lawyers to respond to the motion filed by 35 former federal judges who argued that Trump basically is both plaintiff and defendant in the case. The judges wrote the lawsuit is itself a fraud on the court. President Trump discussing a final determination on a memorandum to extend the ceasefire with Iran for 60 days. In a post on Truth Social, Trump said Iran must agree they will never have a nuclear weapon and the Strait of Hormuz must be open immediately with no tolls.
8: It gives President Trump something that he can call a win, but it's not the clean victory image that he was seeking, right? President Trump wanted to show that pressure forced Iran to back down.
6: Former State Department senior advisor Nega Anga, Trump said any water mines would be destroyed by the U.S. military and noted the U.S. blockade of the strait will end. Trump said nuclear dust in Iran will be unearthed by the U.S. and destroyed. He said other items of far less importance have been agreed upon. A federal judge rejecting several search warrant applications linked to an investigation involving television journalist Don Lemon. The action eventually led prosecutors to withdraw their requests after repeated court concerns over their legality. The case stems from a January protest at City's Church in St. Paul, Minnesota, where demonstrators targeted a pastor who also served as a supervisor at an ICE field office. Federal prosecutors later charged Lemon and several others with civil rights violations in connection with the incident. A court in Kenya has suspended U.S. plans to open an Ebola quarantine facility in the region for American citizens exposed to the virus. Officials say the unit would open in an Air Force base in central Kenya and become operational this week. But in a petition to the court, the Katiba Institute legal advocacy group said the move could endanger public health. There is mounting public concern over Washington's plan to transport Americans exposed to the highly infectious disease in the Democratic Republic of Congo and Uganda instead of flying them home. Stay informed, stay connected, and subscribe. Follow BIN News This Hour wherever you get your podcasts. I'm Terry McCready.
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0: 1690 on this Monday, and of course, as you guys know all too well, we've been talking about our young brother Spencer Leak Jr. passing away yesterday. The city in the Chicagoland area, sad day for us all, no doubt about it. Bamani Obadeli is with us on the line driving back from Springfield, because a lot of action was happening in Springfield yesterday. Obadeli, I would imagine as word spread about Spencer Jr. passing away, a lot of people were in shock in Springfield yesterday, huh?
1: Oh, absolutely. I think State Representative Kimberly DuBouclet stood in the House and read a resolution and saw it on their behalf. And Senator Michael Hastings was the first one to do it yesterday afternoon in the Senate. Just stood up and acknowledged the passing and the untimely death of Spencer Leak Jr. Listen, the Leak and Son Funeral Home, you know, as you know, they've expanded. They're out in Matson and Country Club Hills. It's an institution, Matt. At the bottom line, what they've done philanthropically for people in our community, but just their level of compassion and being a, you know, fourth generational family, because, you know, Spencer, you know, I think his proud moment, the fact that his son had graduated from Morehouse, and he and I talked, and he said, well, you're going to have to start dealing with my son. And let me say this also. My prayers are really, and I ask all the prayer warriors to pray for Spencer Sr., because he has been sick for some time, Matt. And that I want to break that on WVON, but Sr. has not been well and has been sick. And I'm really just concerned about the legacy of where, you know, I didn't expect, you know, this to happen to Junior at all. However, yeah. I think the pride of Junior is in Spencer III,
0: right? Absolutely.
1: And the fact that he had just started working for the funeral home.
0: Yep.
1: And he's in
0: business,
1: so.
0: It's funny you say that, man, because you know, we were. Like I was just telling our audience, man, I was just with Spencer Jr. Last week, and he called his son. I think his son was in New York driving back to Chicago, and we were talking. I was telling him about the road trip I took, and stopping at this place called Bucky's, which everybody's crazy about.
1: And
0: this is just an example of how close he is with his children. You know, here we were, man. He's like, man, I'm going to call my son right now. You know, and he just called his son, and he was asking his son, you ever heard of Bucky's, man? Look out for it on your way driving back, you know, from New York. And we were telling him, like, no, it's only in the South, brother. It's only in the South. But in fact, you know, to hear him get on the phone real quick with his son and just checking on him, making sure everything was all right. It was almost like I gave him an excuse to call his son, right? Because he wanted to anyway, right? So the fact that we were just talking about it just gave him that reason to call his son, something he loved, obviously, to do all the time. His children, you know, he loved to talk to him. And it was just amazing, brother, you know. And I just, you know, feel it just like you, man. I said this earlier, Obadeli. We all felt like the Leaks were our family, because they made you, walked into that door, you were family, brother.
1: Absolutely. Listen, man. Senior made me feel like I was his son. That's the type of relationship that I had with Senior. And again, when Junior was taking a stab at political office, I went over and met with him at his house with his wife, and it was an interesting conversation. I mean, I was against him running, but nonetheless, you know, we have talked, and we traded different opinions. But what I will tell you, man, his love, like his father, for people. And that's how I judge a band, is about their commitment to serving our people. And he had that level of commitment. And this is a hole in the black community to see him lost. And, you know, I'm praying for Stacy and his wife, you know, his daughter and son and his wife and his mom and his dad, man, that they are,
0: Mrs. Leak,
1: you know, that
0: man,
1: they'll find some know. Level, Mrs. Leak, yeah, Henrietta Leak, that they find some level of comfort in this time, that God would be with him and help them in this time. But listen, it's a difficult thing to talk about losing a family member. You know, Matt, I lost my brother, you know, in a car accident, and I ain't got over it. I mean, you know, it's been, you know, 12 years. But however, I would say those are difficult things, man, that we have to battle with. And, you know, I just pray for them at this time. I know this was shocking. It was shocking to me. You know, I was working out on the treadmill when I got the call, and I couldn't believe it. And I had to stop working out, man, go. I shed it, some tears, man, instantly. Tears ran down. Because I thought about what I thought about the true essence of a man, right? And I thought about the brother from the standpoint, like brothers like Tory Barrett. I mean, you know, they are servants, man. You know, you can disagree with them on their political or whatever their business is doing. But I know I picked up the phone and called Tory and said, hey, listen, I got 3 or 4 young people, man, that are high risk. I've been talking to them. I need to find them some employment. And Tory Barrett, he said, has put me in touch with one of his staff people and answered the bell. That's how I judge a man. It ain't about what you've done for me. It's what you've done for the least of these other people. And that's how I judge folks, man. It's how you treat people who you don't necessarily have to be good to. And I would always have an affinity for him, his dad, and his family because of that, Matt. And the same like Tory Barrett and, you know, and the work that he's doing over there with the Clio Center. And that's what, again, we're fighting for, advocating for down in Springfield. So bringing it all back to the legislative process. As I told you when we talked, the Bears was on life support. Now I think it's dead for Chicago unless – you know, we find some other revenue. There's got to be another revenue stream, and you can't tax people. And it doesn't look like the McCaskies want to do a lease deal. They want to own the stadium. Bears stadium, and they want to own the area around it and build it up, and then they're going to sell it. I mean, you got to think about that legacy. Virginia's dead. Is Michael and Michael Jr. And really is Michael Jr. who's running it all. And he's, you know, through his infinite wisdom, which I don't know how the legacy of their family feel. He's got some real smart black folks that are working for him. And they've hired a lot of good black lobbyists and folks in trying to make some decisions. But at the end of the day, Matt, that's not a public will to give the Bears any money.
0: Well, and let me ask you this. So taxpayers. Last time we talked, you were telling me that there were, you know, a group of senators from Chicago that didn't like the plan that was on the table. So this new plan came down, and the new plan basically was the Bears would pay for the construction of a stadium, but the stadium would be publicly owned by the area of Arlington Heights
1: It would be an Arlington Heights. What the legislators did in the Senate was introduced a bill that passed out that would allow municipalities with more than 75,000 people to create their own sports authorities. So that would basically wipe out the current Illinois Sports Authority, and Chicago would have their own sports authority. Well, the problem with that is, then the Illinois Sports Authority gets their revenue from the rental car and the hotel taxes. So then how are you going to Chicago would have to come up with the money. They would have to tax something to get the revenue, and Arlington Heights would have to do the same thing. So in a sense, how can I put this to be mildly and straight up with you? I don't think this was going anywhere, which is why the House didn't take it up. Because, Matt, where's the revenue going to come from? They can't tap into the Illinois Sports Authority at all.
0: So wait a minute. It looked like some of the black state senators, though, did vote for it. I think I saw 2 senators that didn't vote at all.
1: They did. I mean, they did. They voted for it. But what I'm saying to you, they voted for it, Matt, because it took the option off the table for the Bears to just outright go to Arlington Heights and for them to get a $58 million a year tax break. So that took that option off the table. So then the Bears could come back and negotiate with the city of Chicago or negotiate with Arlington, and whoever came up with the best deal would win the Bears. I don't think that Indiana is a real option. The land that they have right now currently from what I've read through reports, is extremely toxic and would probably take $100, $150 million to just clean up the land. And they would have the same issue with their taxing structure. So, listen, if I was you know, and I'm not a Bear fan, right? So this is very hard to have a discussion. I'd like to move on, but I'm just telling you, I think the Bears will go to Arlington Heights. My concern in Chicago is that, you know, we don't have the land mass that the Bears are looking for. The Bears want, like the Ricketts family, they want to own everything. The first thing that the Ricketts, and I'm a diehard Cub fan, I didn't agree with it because I have one friend that I'm really close to who owned his own building and a rooftop. The Ricketts came in and they bought up everything around Wrigley Field. They own it all now. After old man Murphy died, the Ricketts own everything. And that's how you make your money.
0: I'm sorry to hear that, because you know what I think about the Ricketts, and but that's politics. Yeah, I know I should separate.
1: I got you, but I'm just saying they own the neighborhood. No, yeah. And so the Bears are looking for the same deal.
0: Hey, Obadelli, it was the smart business move, though. On to the Ricketts' credit, they did what was the smart business move, no doubt about it. And to your point, they put that motto out there that the Bears are looking at, because I will say this, man, you know, I'm not a fan of the Ricketts per se because of their politics, but they've done a hell of a job up there, brother. It's an experience when you go to a Cubs game, and it is a completely different experience than what it was in the past. It was always a good experience to go to a Cubs game, but they've just taken the area around there and they've done what they wanted to make it experiential. I think everybody was trying to go after what the Red Sox had in Boston and what Atlanta now has down outside of Atlanta. But hold on, I got to take another break. You got some more time. You still on the road?
1: Yeah, I'm good.

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Phone lines are open if you got any questions. Bamani Obadeli is on the live line with us. Bamani is a force down in Springfield. He's a force here in the city of Chicago when it comes to politics. And I admire this brother for being so ingrained in not only the political landscape, but ingrained in our community and trying to help us build community in Chicago. And mentor and all the things that he did, you know, him, Tory. You know, we have a good group of young men and grown men in this city that are trying to do their best to make our neighborhoods community. I saw this brother online the other day, and he was saying, Black people, we have

0: neighborhoods. We don't have communities. We got to build communities. Obadeli, Tori, and a lot of other people out here, man, are trying to bring that energy to community building. And one of the ways that Obadeli does it is to try to get our community, our neighborhoods to understand the importance of politics and why it's important to know what's in the budget, guys. Why it's important to have these conversations that we have on a regular basis here on WVON. It is important, and we have to do that. Obadeli, before I leave this Bears conversation, I just want to, there is a possibility that a special session in the House could be called, though, right? Am I understanding that?
1: Yeah, I think it is. I think there's a is it likely? No. Here's what my concern is, right? And I'm going to couple this with it because it's something that is concerning to me just because transportation is critical for, you know, marginalized people, and I'm talking about Black folks. And what I'm concerned was two things happened last night. They passed a bill in both chambers to suspend the gas tax. They then diverted $125 million out of the gas fund and put it into general revenue to fund. And again, because I was down there advocating for many of the social service programs that received it, I have some level of concern now, Matt, with this transit authority, that the new transit authority that took place, and who's going to fund it. And so the gas tax is a part of paying for, you know, this regional transportation authority that was, this new transportation authority that was created. So I do believe there'll be a special session, but the Bears is not going to be the only agenda item. They're going to have to find a way to come up with some revenue. And with the federal cuts, you know, we have to talk about that. You know, the federal cuts to Medicaid, many of our safety net hospitals were going to be in jeopardy. You know, the reduction in food stamps, SNAP benefits to some folks. So those dollars had to be shored up in the state budget. And the legislators, of course, you know, done their job. So my concern is now, you know, there are people calling for them to suspend the gas tax. Great. They're going to suspend it July 1st. Now what? Who's going to pay for the party? And I'm being frank about this. Transportation is very critical in this region for our people, especially folks who are, you know, trying to get back and forth to work. So those are some levels of concern to me. If I was a gambling man, Matt, and again, I'm only saying that I would love to see the Bears stay in Chicago. One political reason would be for Mayor Johnson, right? I'm just saying that politically, but in a real world, is because of the city of Chicago and the revenue that tourism dollars would bring to the city, right? That will help the city of Chicago. I'm just going to be really sincere about that. Otherwise, I could care less. I don't think, though, I don't agree that the public should pay for a new Bears stadium. Listen, the McCaskies have about $2 billion. The state, their franchise is worth about $8.9 million. Now, they don't have a lot of liquid. Let's be clear right. about that.
0: Right.
1: They don't have liquid. And so they maybe have liquid, maybe a couple of, you know, some hundreds of millions. But at the end of the day, still, what I think is, if you're going to ask me, Matt, I'm just going to give you this. This is my summation. The McCaskies, and they want to own it for their stockholders. They want to own a community, own a Bears stadium, build it up, have it go to maybe $15 billion and sell it and walk away. Right, their McCaskey's great and grandchildren, they will all be billionaires. They want to build it up so they can walk away with several billion dollars. I'm contending they're going to sell the franchise. The McCaskey's will not own. Virginia is dead now. They will not own the Bears stadium past 2035. That's just my opinion.
0: Yeah, that's a solid opinion.
1: They want the public to pay for it. And which, you know, hey, great. Uh-huh. If you can get it. You know, if you can get it. So,
0: well, when you say they want the public to pay for it, they want to pay to build the stadium. They just don't want to pay the taxes. Is that right?
1: They want to pay partially to build a stadium.
0: Okay.
1: They want to pay a new stadium for them would be $3 billion. They said we'll put up two. They want $1 billion from the taxpayers in Illinois.
0: Okay.
1: They want $1 billion, $1.5 billion from the taxpayers in Illinois. And yeah, they'll create some jobs. They will. It'll create a lot of jobs, and, you know, there'll be a pathway for some folks to go to middle class. I don't know how many it's going to create for black folks, because that's the other issue. We're not so high in these unions. Even my friends who have these construction contracts, Matt, you know, they got iron and iron work and asphalt work, but they don't have black workers. Because their black workers are not they're not in the unions, and their PLA, project labor agreements, as you know, that they have to fulfill. So it's one thing for me to champion my friends, and you know, and I'm glad to see that there's some black folks in this space and they're doing well. But it's sad, and also when I drive past their site and I see three or four black people compared to, you know, 50 whites.
0: Sure, sure, and that's Latino. A problem. There's no question about it. And yeah. so now we're getting back. Look, now we're getting back to the whole union issue, right? And how these unions have been difficult over the years and have fought over the years. You know, I mean, Mark Carter be the first one to call in and go in on the unions. But I will say this: see, the carpenters union, though, to me, has done the best job in trying to get as many black carpenters and young black people involved in the carpenters union.
1: And I will tip my hat to IBEW Local 134 as well.
0: I agree. They've done a
1: yeoman's job. I will say that. And I think when you look at budgets are moral documents. You know, I ran into King Israel down in Springfield, and we've gone back and forth about this. But here's the fact remains: the state legislators have put money into job training, workforce development, and preparing our young people to go into these programs. Now, we may not like who gets the money.
0: Hold that thought. I got to break. You still got time, or you got to go? You let me know, brother.
1: I do. No, I'm good, man. Listen, Matt, I'm with you, man. You're making this ride fun.
0: Okay, cool. Hold on. Let's go to news. We'll be right back. Obadeli, because there's more in this budget, exactly what he's talking about. Also, CVI, I want to ask him about that. And some of the other things that were on the docket here. The gas tax is interesting. The point that Obadeli made there. Did the state overreach? Was this a power grab to take control of CTA? And now there might be some funding issues on this regional transportation. Says all of these questions are out there. We'll chat with that with Obadeli when we return. Don't go anywhere. Logan Page has news coming up right now.
2: Hope you're having a magnificent Monday afternoon, Chicago. I'm Logan Page, and here's what's happening in your local and national news. Spencer League Jr., Vice President of Leak & Sons Funeral Homes, died over the weekend. WVON's Anne Flournoy has more.
3: Spencer Leak Jr. served at Leak & Sons Funeral Homes for more than 45 years. The family has been in business since 1933. Leak & Sons has provided dignified services for historic figures such as singer Sam Cooke, comedian Bernie Mac, and most recently, Spencer himself planned and led from start to finish services for civil rights icon Reverend Jesse Jackson Sr.
4: I bought a brand new hearse just to take Reverend Jackson to South Carolina. He's the first to ride in that hearse.
3: Spencer Leak spoke last February during WVON's live exclusive coverage of the late Reverend Jackson's visitation services at Operation Push.
4: I've been asked about that in other interviews. Talk about this iconic giant. And I didn't know him like that.
5: Yes.
4: I knew him as a father, a grandfather,
5: right?
4: An uncle, where me and Yusef and Jonathan and Jesse, along with Harold Ford, he's over there somewhere, Harold Jr., from the Ford family of Memphis, Ramsey Lewis's kids, they live right next door.
6: Absolutely.
4: We would all be playing in the backyard. You know, I would see Reverend Jackson on TV and doing all the things that he did, but nobody knew about the fact that we were in the backyard playing basketball.
3: Spencer was known for his common touch. The Leaks have notably and consistently helped families that could not afford funeral services. Spencer Leak Jr. was a close friend to WVON. The Leak family remembers him as a devoted husband to his beloved wife, Donna, of 25 years, a father, a son, and a brother. He was 56 years old. Annette Flournoy, Our News Now, 1690 WVON.
2: In other news, Illinois lawmakers have approved a $56 billion state budget for the next fiscal year. The proposed passed the House with a 76-39 vote after it cleared the Senate 37-21. The budget plan is the largest in state history and will cost residents and businesses over $800 million in new taxes. The plan includes tax hikes on corporations, social media, and cryptocurrency. Governor J.B. Pritzker says he plans to sign off on the budget. In other news, Serena Williams will make her return to tennis next week. The 23-time Grand Slam championship announced she will play in the doubles tournament at the HSBC Championships in London. This will mark her first competitive tennis match since she lost in the 2022 U.S. Open. Williams never officially announced her retirement, but said she was evolving away from tennis. In a statement, Williams said Queen's Club feels like the perfect place to begin this next chapter. And the National Spelling Bee has a new 8th grade champion, and he claims one of the fastest wins the Bee has ever seen. Monica Nelson reports.
5: The 8th grader from California whizzed through 32 words in 90 seconds and was rattling off words most of us can't even look at before coffee. 14-year-old Shrey Parig nailed Samify, which, by the way, starts with a P. Then Xylophagus, which sounds like a dinosaur, but it's actually a wood-eating bug, and didn't even blink at spelling thaumaturgy, which is basically magic. Along with the $50,000 top prize, someone should get this kid a cape. I'm Monica Nelson.
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6: In June, Chicago will make history. 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

0: wait to see some of you guys this weekend as WVON is going to be at the Blues Fest. 2026 Blues Festival kicks off Thursday night. We're going to be at the Remova Theater kicking it off. And then, of course, Friday, Saturday, Sunday, look for the WVON booth out there. So come on out, celebrate all the personalities. We're going to be out there during the week. So we want to make sure we see all of our listeners out there. And come on, guys, this is our thing, blues, man. I'm going to tell you, white folks are out there big time, celebrating the blues. And the people on stage, it's so funny, man. People in the audience are white and people on stage are black, right? But this is our culture, man. Let's get out here and celebrate the Blues Fest and show people why the Chicago Blues Fest is the best blues festival in the country. Thanks to Mayor Brandon Johnson and D-Case, right? All right. Bamani Obadeli is traveling back to Chicago after spending a session, the end of the spring session there in Springfield. We're talking about, of course, the Bears and everything else. What else should our community be paying attention to, Obadeli, that is going to impact black Chicago and black people in Illinois? We may have lost Obadeli. He'll call back.
1: You there, Matt?
0: Oh, there you go.
1: Are you there?
0: What? Are there things that we in particular, African American, but you've kind of alluded to some of it, but is there anything else we should be keeping our eye on as far as this budget?
1: Well, and the governor's going to sign it. Everyday people is the cap on the insurance rates. I think that you know, if you know, auto insurance and homeowners insurance, rates have kind of gone through the roof for a myriad of reasons. I think the legislators in both houses, rightfully so, and the governor agreed to put caps on that. So I think those are things that are going to, you know, benefit, you know, our people. I will just say, necessarily from my standpoint on the advocacy side, you know, we're looking to, you know, give employ across the state of Illinois, but it's specifically in Chicago, Cook County, to help ensure that every young person who needs a job is going to have one, with the amount of dollars that were put into the budget to fund youth employment. Are you there, Matt?
0: Oh, yeah, that's big, brother.
1: Yeah, youth employment, right? And so I think that was something that we advocated for. And certainly the shout out to the Illinois Legislative Black Caucus for making sure that those dollars were there to do that. And in the CVI space, community violence interruption, you know, there are dollars that have been put into the budget to shore up CVI programs across the city of Chicago and to make sure that work continues. And that's going to happen. So I think from those standpoints, if you care about it, those are takeaways that are positive for me. I think also just the fact that when you talk about regular citizens, you know, that there are, you know, no new taxes on people. And I think that is what is important, you know, in this time, in this climate, you know, not passing, you know, putting regressive taxes on individuals and finding other ways to fund government. And I think that those are things that are critically important at this time.
0: So, you know, I'm you know, look, I've been hard on the governor. I'm always hard on the governor, but I'm a reasonable brother. I'm always looking for, you know, that silver lining. And I've been corrected before by our brothers and sisters in Springfield that have said to me, you know, when I used to be critical of Mike Madigan, oh, man, you know, Mike Madigan's doing this. You got to understand what's going on in Springfield. And I know I don't understand a lot that goes on behind the scenes in Springfield. What kind of grade should I give the governor? I know you work with the governor, so and I know people are going to feel, but I think you've always been honest about.
1: I'm you know, listen, I'm being straight up. I don't necessarily agree with everything that the governor does. I would give the governor a B+. Listen, I think that, you know, listen, the governor and the mayor are at odds, right? And I support the mayor 100%. Listen, if I'm going to tell you from, I'm putting my political glasses on, I'm going to score a victory for Brandon Johnson. Listen, Jason Lee was down here in Springfield. The mayor had his team. They helped kill that bill, the mega project bill. They helped kill it. That is the victory for the city of Chicago. The mayor wants to, the mayor is saying, hey, I want the Bears to stay in Chicago. And, of course, the mayor is going to offer up every alternative. I just don't think the McCaskies are interested in it. They're not interested in a lease-to-own situation. Mm-hmm. They want to own a Bears stadium. They want to own the bars, the hotels, the apartment buildings around it. They want to do just what this guy is about to do with the soccer stadium over there at the 78. He's going to build up a community that they're going to own, and his grandchildren will sell it, and they will be wealthy for the rest of their lives. You're talking about generational wealth. I think the McCaskies are looking at it. They're business people, and they're looking at it from that standpoint. So where I'm supporting Chicago because we have a black mayor who's trying to do great things to right the wrongs that have happened to black people in this city. From my perspective, I would support the Bears stadium, though I'm not a fan. But I don't think that it's not a good business deal for them. You know, as a businessman on the side, I advocate and work for a not-for-profit. But, Matt, you know, I'm also a businessman. You know, politics has been a business for me, you know, and community engagement with corporations has been a successful business for me. So I you have to make good business decisions as well. I just also believe in giving back. And giving back because I grew up poor and didn't have much, and there's a great responsibility for men and women like myself to give back to the community. Sure. And I would always have an affinity for people who give back. And, you know, J.B. Pritzker takes a lot of flack because he's a billionaire and people think that he's out of touch. You know, I've known the man Pat before he started running for governor. In fact, I met him, you know, when Robert Goyeridge appointed him to the Human Rights Commission is when I met him some 23 years ago, and he first ran for Congress. So we had just started having a relationship. You know, so I kind of, you know, though I'm, you know, we ain't besties either. You know, I know he's a fair and decent guy. Now, his politics may piss a lot of people off about the political moves that he makes. You know, and you can have that conversation. Now, listen, I'm not saying everything is great. You know, when we talk about politics, Matt, the Democratic Party has a problem with black men. We got to figure that out. You know, we got to figure that out. But, I don't believe in cutting off your nose to spite your face. And when you look at this budget, it's $56 billion, right? And here's what I know, and I'm going to champion that, and I stand by it. We had two black men in the room, three, when this budget is being crafted. Assistant Majority Leader in the House, Cam Buckner, Assistant Majority Leader and Budgeteer, L.G. Sims, and the Speaker of the House. And then you had other whips, you know, like, say, Senator Napoleon Harris, who's a committeeman out in Thornton Township. So there are some black folks in this space, and I'm telling you that there were black legislators who understood that they were not coming back to Chicago without bringing any resources directly back to their community.
0: Okay.
1: And they've done that. In this budget, and I'm telling you, in this budget, there are resources that are going back to those black districts, those black state rep districts, those black senatorial districts. I stand on that. Now, I don't have the, you know, I don't have the time to go line by line, budget by budget line to explain to the WVO and family. But, you know, it's House Bill 00111. You can go look it up, and you can then go. I'm just giving you a cheat sheet now. Some people might be mad at me for doing this, but I'm, because I want to be transparent. You can put in that search under IGLA, and it is House Bill 00111. That's the bill. You can go to Amendment 3, and you click on it. And then you do Control F, and then there's a box. You can then punch in any name you want, or you can scroll through all 3,600 pages till you find the item that you want to see. That's your choice.
0: Right.
1: I usually charge people to do that, but I'm giving it to them for free. So I'm just telling you. So hey, listen, I want people to understand what's in the budget. They should know it. And
0: you're
1: if
0: right.
1: they have a problem with it, then they should. They should talk to their legislators about it. But listen, what I can tell you is that they adjourned at 4 o'clock this morning, got out of that building. I left at 12:30 just because I wasn't staying up any longer after the Third Amendment dropped. They had to do some cleaning up and vote on some bills. You had legislators that stayed there. They held out. because they wanted to make sure. I'm telling you this for a fact. People calling this radio station and yin-yanging about what, I don't know how many of them even engaged with a state senator or a state rep. But nonetheless, I know for a fact there were representatives that were not voting on a budget if they couldn't bring anything back to their districts.
0: Mm-hmm.
1: Now, we have to figure all these things out and how that worked. Right. And what that means, you know, transportation is near and dear to me because I know there are people who rely on it to get to work. And I'm talking about public transportation. Let me make that very clear. And I also want to say this is my opinion. And, you know, if I express this to the mayor, the current acting CTA president, I don't think she needs to be retained. She should be summarily dismissed for a myriad of reasons.
0: Hold on. I'm going to have you tell me why when we return. Well, let's take another quick break. And also, I want to ask you about the hope. Did the mayor give up he didn't give up CTA. Was that a power grab? And is it a power grab that at the end of the day is worth it? Because it sounds like what you're saying to me, there's some challenges on funding it. And we'll talk to Obadeli about that when we return on the Matt McGill.
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0: All right, we're rocking and rolling on a Monday, of course. Guys, and we're doing it with a heavy heart. This show is dedicated to the memory of Spencer Lee Jr. And he'd be the first one that would say, man, look, don't be mourning and sad. You know, this brother threw parties for us to celebrate life. So, you know, we're going to mourn because our hearts are hurting. Obadeli, when you called me up yesterday, brother, look, my tears got full, and Mia was looking at me like, what is going on, man? And so it's sadness, no doubt about it. We all felt it yesterday. Those of us that had the pleasure of knowing Spencer Jr., Obadeli, me and Obadeli, Tori, I'm older than all these guys, but Spencer was our generation, man. He grew up, we were all adults together and navigating through Chicago as young brothers and doing our own thing. Like I said, we didn't hang out every day or anything like that, but we all were fond of each other, loved each other, and every time we were together, we had a good time. And Brother Obadeli told such a sweet story earlier about Spencer Jr. always responding to his calls to help people who didn't have enough money to bury their loved ones. He was a soldier, just like you were, Brother Obadeli.
1: Listen, man. Absolutely. Listen, man, you know, and Matt, you know, I called you because I know that, you know, the kinsmanship was there, and I wanted you to know after I had gotten the call. It took me some time to even pick up the phone and start calling people, man, because I was shook by it. I mean, you know, some people die, you know, you hear it and it you know, you feel a level of sadness, but then some people you get a call, to be frank with you, and I had to ask, you know, my friend three times, are you sure you saying it was Junior? Because I know Senior, not that I'm, you know, expecting the Senior to, make a transition, but I know he had been ill. You know, even with talking, in my conversations with, you know, with Spencer, you know, Junior, he's saying, hey, man, keep my dad in prayer. You know, he's not, you know, as well as he used to be. And, I'm just letting you know that. So, you know, and I think that, again, you're saying, hey, me and Stacy and my son's coming on board. And that's kind of going to be the future of where we have mom is still around. Helping. So these are the kind of conversation he and I would have. Yep. But it was always me calling him. And, hey, Matt, even though the leaks have never, Senior, Junior, Henrietta, they've never turned me down when I've called them with a family. I've gotten to a space now because I recognize a business, right, that I wanted to say, okay, I'm sending you this person. They don't have no money, but I'm sending $1,000. I'm sending 500.
0: Right.
1: This is what it is, and I'm dedicated to helping to raise whatever they can come up with. And that's the kind of relationship that we maintain. So, you know, they said, okay, Obadeli, we're going to work with them. Now, we don't control the burial. We can give them a great service, and that's how we can move with this. I said, well, that's great enough. And so much of that, I had to add that, man. That's why it's almost personal, man. So I cried. And then when I called you, man, and hearing you tear up, you know, talking, man, you got me so emotional. I was a wreck, man. It took me two hours to get back over to the Capitol, man, just because I know the impact that this family has had on the Black community, even on, and I'm going to say that again because I'm an avid VON listener. You know, I feel the same way about WVON from that standpoint, man. There are many of your callers who called in over the VON callers who called in over the years. Many people may not realize this. They're no longer with us, and they died, Matt, and they didn't have proper insurance, and their families have found my number in their phones or written down somewhere, and they've called me and say, hey, my dad, my mom is gone. I see your name here. We don't have the money to pay, you know, to help them. I say, all right, go to Leak and Son, tell them I sent you, and I'm calling ahead of you. And they were never disrespected or turned down, and I'm telling you that.
0: Yeah.
1: And so from that standpoint, man, any person who does that, again, I think the same way like Tori, and I'm going to tell that story again. I'll sing it to the rafters. They've had programs over there where they were employing young people. They had resources to do it. I called Tori Barrett up and say, hey, I got 3-4 young people, man. A job will help change their trajectory in life. If you give them a job, I promise you I'm going to work with them. And Tori said, no problem, Obadeli. Send them to me, and we're going to help you. And so I respect people from that standpoint, man.
0: Mm-hmm. I love
1: it's
0: it,
1: what
0: man.
1: You do for that's, the least of these. What you do for the least of these. So back to the budget conversation, Matt. Listen, I think that for the mayor, in a sense, you know, I contend that being the mayor of the city of Chicago is a big deal. The mayor of the city of Chicago has more power than any mayor in any large municipality across this country, whether folks want to deal with that or not, because the mayor has also control of city government, but also the sister agencies. Right now, that has been weakened by now having less control over the Chicago public schools, which I'm sure he agreed that the mayor probably shouldn't. That is weakened now with him not having total control over the police department with the consent decree and the new boards that are in place. So the mayor does not have 100% control over the police department anymore. And now going to the CTA. That was kind of a power grab in a sense, far as I'm concerned. The mayor didn't fight it as much as I thought that he should, but it is what it is. He does have a certain level of appointments to the board. But currently, mm-hmm. right now, until the law takes place, the mayor runs CTA. And this woman who's over there acting, as far as I'm concerned, should have never been acting. But I think there have been some missteps on her part as it relates to, I think she's manipulated the procurement process and have manipulated and put contracts through, convincing the board to sign off on them that I don't think that they should have, based upon faulty information that she's put forward, like the security contract, right, pushing some brothers out in favor of Monterey, and then now even when it comes down to the CVI space where, you know, T.O. Hardiman and some other folks have been going to CTA about the work, and then they go to a non-black organization and create what they call an RFI. So there's a request for information instead of an RFP or RFQ. Right. So that's what I'm talking about, the level of manipulation. She played these games so you don't have to post these documents so they're not made public to the made known to the public so that there's no real bid process, right? And so
0: what about the board, though? What about the CTA board then?
1: And again, the mayor has appointed. The mayor has appointees on that board. I think that she, number one, let me be clear about this. She's not the only person that have applied for that job. I don't know who's in the hopper, but I'm going to June's meeting. I encourage everybody to look it up and come down to the June meeting. I am going to speak against her. She wants to be appointed. She wants the job. I think the board is in a position right now that they're going to make a decision before July, because that's when the new regional authority takes place, this new reconfiguration. So that means that the governor is going to get X amount of appointments. The mayor will get X amount of appointments. And then now President Tony Preckwinkle will also get X amount of appointments. Mm-hmm. Now, the interesting thing about CTA, I don't know if people know this, those are also paid board seats. So those members are paid with benefits. You know, they get a stipend, but they also get health insurance.
0: Ah, that's good. FYI,
1: all right. If anybody cares. Then no. I mean, if that matters to anybody. I'm just saying. So, you know, it is not unlike the school board that's now up for reelection, you know, and I think they should be paid. They should be paid a stipend. The president has a staff, but he gets no money. You know, I remember when Rod Gitt was, anyway, I don't even go on about it. Nonetheless, right. Man, you know, that the way other mayors have used these sister agencies as their own political, you know, fiefdom. What the mayor still has control of right now is the Park District, right? And he installed his person over there at the Park District in the former alderman. So he still has some level of control there. And the mayor has control of CHA. I think that they're staggered appointments, so by, you know, July,
0: that's
1: September.
0: That's a whole other conversation, CHA, brother.
1: Yeah, and I don't like the way Matt Brewer handled this. And, you know, I respect Matt Brewer as a businessman and his family, but I'm with the mayor. I just think that a lot of this is, and it comes down to black folks, man. And I'm going to just say this, we pass the time. Black people respecting other black folks in authority, we have a real challenge with that. We have a real problem with that.
0: Yes, we do.
1: And we are the first.
0: This mayor is the prime example of that. See, Harold had so much, and at Harold's age when he took over, and he had so much credibility and track record that you couldn't challenge Harold's, right? You couldn't challenge, black people couldn't challenge Harold, and Harold was making history being the first black mayor. But this mayor that you're talking right now, Brandon Johnson, that is exhibit A on us not respecting black authority, man. And that's the problem, brother.
1: I contend that it's probably the most disrespected black mayor yet, next to Harold Washington.
0: I'm going to take some phone calls when we return. Hey, brother, if you're bored and you want to hold on and hear some phone calls, do it. If you got to go ahead and go. We're going to take a break here.
1: I thank you for your time, man. I thank you for your time, brother, and appreciate you, man. You know, long live the life and the legacy of Spencer Lee Jr., man. I'll talk to you.
0: Agreed. Great. Thank you, Obadeli. Bamani Obadeli.
1: Peace.
0: And thank you for that tribute to our little brother, Spencer Jr., man. Really and truly, our little brother. We'll be back after this break, guys. Don't go anywhere. Phone lines are open at 591-1690. 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
9: Happy Monday afternoon, Chicago. I'm Logan Page, and here are your news headlines. New Bears Stadium bill does not pass. No one injured after pilot issued hijacking alert. Trump suggests canceling dropout Plague Freedom 250 concert. And Cindy McCain steps down from World Food Program. National news from the Black Information Network is up next on Chicago's only urban talk radio station, 1690 AM WVON, Berwyn, Chicago.
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10: Nearly 1,000 UAW workers are on strike at an American Axle plant in Three Rivers, Michigan. Here's chairman of the bargaining committee for UAW Local 2093 American Axle, Josh Jaeger.
11: It's our time to take back what was stolen from us in 2008 when we took massive concessions to save this company.
10: The walkout follows stalled contract talks with workers pushing for higher wages after years of concessions. Orange County officials in California will not renew funding for a program aimed at improving health outcomes for Black infants and mothers. The decision ends efforts tied to a grant designed to address disparities in maternal and infant care. And Governor Jeff Landry has signed the Caleb Wilson Hazing Prevention Act into law in Louisiana. The measure strengthens penalties, requires anti-hazing education, and boosts reporting rules for campuses following the 2025 hazing death of a Black Southern University student. Get BIN News Now on demand 24/7 on the iHeartRadio app. Here's Doug Davis.
12: All right. Thanks and happy Monday. Iran is ending negotiations with the United States and says it will completely block the Strait of Hormuz. Man, we were all crossing our fingers that this thing would work out and high gas prices would start to trickle down. But Iranian state media reports the change in position comes after U.S. Central Command confirmed it struck Iranian military sites over the weekend in response to earlier threats. The U.S. and Iran late last week were again working out a peace deal to end the conflict and fully open the Strait of Hormuz. Former assistant to the State Department, Joe Rubin tells MS Now the U.S. can leverage sanction relief, but says
13: the president seems nervous about offering that up and trading that because he knows that essentially reflects the Obama nuclear deal. He's afraid of having a deal that looks just like what he threw out in 2018. But the problem here is that he created new leverage with the military action, with the war, and then he squandered it.
12: Rubin adds that.
13: So now we're stuck in this dynamic where the leverage is back to what we had a decade ago. And I really think it's really embarrassing to complain about people criticizing his efforts when he was the leading critical voice of the Obama deal a decade ago.
12: Despite the back and forth, President Trump posted on True Social telling Americans to sit back and relax and that this will all work out in the end. Meanwhile, a white North Carolina officer out of a job after a violent video arrest showing him slamming a Black Shelby woman to the ground and repeatedly punching her during an arrest. A woman whose security camera captured the incident tells WCNN Charlotte, she showed the video to her daughter, which led to it going viral.
14: Her face, as you see on the thing, it was really swollen and bleeding. My daughter decided to send it to one of her coworkers, and they put it on Facebook and to get it out there to show what he was doing.
12: Over the weekend, Police Chief Brian Frazier announced that the officer, Officer Moore, had been fired and called the use of force disturbing and inappropriate. Moore and another officer who's Black said they were investigating a crime. The woman was later charged with breaking and entering, resisting arrest, and assaulting an officer. The State Bureau of Investigation is conducting a review. Over the weekend, protesters gathered to demand criminal charges be filed and mental health training for officers. And finally, the Equal Employment Opportunity Commission is seeking to end its annual EEO-1 data collection and dismantle regulations set back from 1979 that allowed employers to voluntarily address racial and gender disparities. The agency argues that these tools have contributed to what it calls an increase of white workers being discriminated against. Black civil rights advocates say removing the tools will make it very hard to fight against racism in the workplace legally and hold employers accountable, and that without these mechanisms, the ability to prove racial discrimination in the workplace will also disappear. Stay connected and subscribe and follow BIN News this hour wherever you get your podcasts. 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
0: All right, all right. 2 o'clock hour. I want to thank everybody for tuning in. Hold on here. What am I doing? My voice is picking up on my text messages. That's what's going on here. Guys, don't forget to come on out this weekend. The Chicago Blues Fest 2026 is going down. WVON is going to be in the house all weekend. We want to see you there. We'd love to see you there, in fact, guys. Come on out and celebrate with us. WVON, we're going to have a booth set up so that you guys can stop on by and visit with your favorite personalities. We'll kind of let you know when everybody's going to be out there, or you can just come. You need to go on the city's website so you can see the acts who are going to be there. So you can come out and hear some of your favorite artists. All right. I know Rufus, we were in a meeting earlier today, and Rufus said he's going to have Billy Branch on the show. And Billy always throws down, man. Always throws down. Last year, he was part of the opening at the Remova Theater, which we're going to be doing again. I'm going to see some of you WVON listeners out there on Thursday night at the Remova Theater. So I can't wait to see you guys. And you'll see this picture, I'm sure. I'll have to bring that with me. But we'll be on stage. Me and Sir Henry Cheatham will be on stage greeting the crowd there for opening night. It was a big deal last year, man. I was surprised so many people were there. And they're going to be back out this year. All right. Phone lines are open. I know a lot on your mind. We can still talk about the president, of course, this Iran deal. We've got elections tomorrow. We're going to have a guest coming on tomorrow to talk about the L.A. mayor's race, which is going on. And, of course, the race for governor out there, which everybody is watching. The mayor's race, we know the incumbent, Karen Bass, is on the ballot. She's got two people going up, including a reality, only in L.A. with a reality show person. But then I can't say that Donald Trump's president. This is the country that we live in, the America that we live in, right? Reality stars, man, can run for mayor of a major city like Los Angeles, man. That's scary, guys. But it's the truth, and it's just where we are today, right? And how the politics of PR, and I talk about this all the time, man. The PR aspect of politics is alive and well, guys, right? It's not the best candidate that wins, man. It's the candidate that can reach the most people, that can get whatever their message is. And their message doesn't have to be vetted. If you can reach the most people and convince people to reality star. I mean, look, we've seen it in California. We saw it happen with Arnold Schwarzenegger. We saw it in Minnesota, right, with Jesse Ventura got elected. And we've seen it happen with Donald Trump being elected. Republicans do that more than Democrats. They will elect somebody who really shouldn't be president of the United States. Ronald Reagan should have never been president of the United States. He was just a figurehead. And you had the powers that be behind him working the hell out of policy. The same cats, Dick Cheney, those cats were running the hell out of the government when Reagan was president from 80 to 88. Last couple of years, Ronald Reagan couldn't even tell you what day it was of the week. And these bastards were still trying to make sure that the powers that be were going to be in power. And people like me and you were not going to be in power. George W. Bush, another one. Had no business being president. He was not the most qualified person, just somebody that they knew, let's get him in and we can run game. We can take down Saddam for Israel. You see what I'm saying? Weapons of mass. Why do you think Colin Powell quit? Because he knew it was BS. W. Bush, is as nice a guy as I'm sure he is, was not running the country. Again, Dick Cheney and Donald Rumsfeld, all these evil son of a guns, that wanted to do what? Keep power in the hands of people who had been running this country for over 200 years. And that's what they were doing. Now we got this dude. Same thing. Put a figurehead in and let's run. So now you got another evil cabal of bastards running this country behind the scenes like Stephen Miller, racist son of a gun. And then we got Benjamin Netanyahu running our foreign policy. That's the country that we live in, y'all. Believe it if you or not. Unfortunately, that's who we are as Americans. We have sold our souls out to having unqualified people be president of the United States. Forget what I'm talking about in LA. Forget that. We're talking about the president of the United States. You got Donald Trump is the president of the United States. If you'd have told somebody that in the year 2000, they'd be like, what? What are you talking about? The impact of the first black president. I hate saying this. Yesterday, I went to the Obama Center, had an opportunity to see it's absolutely amazing, guys. It is absolutely the curation of history and how they blend in the journey of President Obama and Michelle Obama's journey is there. You're going to love it. You're going to love it, man. And how they combine that with the history of this country, especially as it pertains to black people, black America, civil rights for all people. That struggle, man, is well documented at the Obama Presidential Center, man. It was just absolutely amazing to be there and to see this building that we all been looking at for the last several years and saying, what the hell? There are no windows. There's a reason why there are no windows in there. It's because they have historic documents and donated artwork that has to be protected from the sun. But it's a museum. When you go to Museum of Science and Industry, you don't see, and there are no windows there because it's all of these activations on the inside. And it is well worth it, man. We had a great time being there yesterday and just seeing this amazing journey. Now, I wish there was, some WVON stuff in there because we know President Obama spent a little time in WVON studios back in the day. That's when first time I met him. And but it is outside. It is absolutely great. I did an interview with Barack Obama, and I'm so mad because it would have been perfect for the Presidential Center. I did an interview with Barack Obama in 2004-05, somewhere around there, backstage at the Harold Washington Cultural Center, which was one of my best interviews ever. And it's just me and President Obama. Well, he was State Senator Obama then. And it was just such a great interview, but it would be perfect for the Presidential Center because it represents the journey and where he was. We both had black hair back then, of course, and it would represent part of his journey pretty doggone good. All right, 591-1690. I got phone lines wide open. We'll get to some phone calls when we return on the Matt McGill Show.
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0: Yeah, and I appreciate Matt mentioning, I mean, not Matt, Obadelli mentioning my name, because, yeah, I've been down here in Springfield, too, for like the last 2 or 3 weeks trying to learn this process. A lot of people don't know, but I'm a lobbyist now. And it was interesting, man, and I'm glad you guys mentioned. I'm going to stay in my lane, which is construction, but Matt, I mean, Obadelli educated a lot of people. I'm getting calls by, he's talking about the McCaskies and whatever happened with their business. That was interesting. But some over there told me down there made me think. They say we got 41 people. Let me back up a little bit. I heard you say while I was down here, say you never spent a day. I think you told Ken Duncan, you ain't never been down to Springfield, not a day.
1: Not a day. Not one day.
0: That threw me for a loop. I say, Maddie, Matt ain't been down here. Okay. But man. Anyway.
2: And you know what? Every time I talk about it, I joke about it. People always say, you don't want to go to Spring. Because they say it's nothing to do there, right? But I'm, you know me, man. I'm cool.
0: It really ain't nothing to do, but I'm saying there's a lot to do with that money being transferred around 50-something billion. And like you're saying, the people talking about, oh, man, Maddie can this and that. But anyway, I ain't going to waste too much of your time. I want to stay on the construction lick, what he just mentioned, because I'm down here trying to fight to stop Hyatt 360 from getting all these millions of dollars, and they not placing no black people on these construction sites. You know what I'm saying? I ain't mad at nobody getting their violence prevention money and all that. We got somebody right around the corner from you. Elder Ford got a nice training facility, you know what I'm saying, that can train people. And I'm trying to find out why they not funding him and why the hell they keep getting Hyatt 360, all these millions and millions of dollars. I'll pull you some information. I'm going public. And they ain't even gave me the information yet. So I'm saying, why is our legislators legislate millions of dollars to them people and they ain't doing nothing for the black community, brother? I'm taking that personal.
2: Yeah, and
0: slaughtering all them, no Cam Buckner, all of them know what I'm talking about because I talked to them about it.
2: Yeah, I know Hyatt 360 is the politically connected workforce. I think, you know, we got to get Pastor Ford, you know, some money, no doubt about it. He deserves it and should, and he needs to
0: Don't
2: have
0: Don't get it
2: some.
0: Twisted. He getting money. I'm saying he's not getting money. Why are we funding this five white families? Organizations, they're not black controlled. They I ain't even gonna go racial with it, but why are we funding Hyatt 360 and they know they are not placing black people on these construction sites? And I know over there listening, probably riding back, because I'm finna get on I-55 and come back home. But I ain't giving up on that, Matt.
2: Well, no, you shouldn't. I mean,
0: thank you.
2: I think you know, the board that you on it and other people are on it, and we talk about it, then that's how we find out what's really going on, right?
0: I'm sorry. Yes, sir.
2: No. I mean, you know, look, they're supposed to be doing work.
0: Oh, and
2: for
0: Jason
2: us.
0: Lee was down here. I met him too, man. That boy was down here. I stayed till 4 in the morning. I guess it was a victory for the mayor. That's my man's name. But man, they was down here till 4 in the morning. I don't see how they do it. They got there at 9. They ain't leave at 4. I came over there about 10 at night. I ain't going to lie to them. But them people stayed. 4 a.m. That was
2: love.
0: I appreciate that.
2: I mean, here's what I would say, man. I think we should look at Hyatt 360, and we should look at who are the people that are running it and who are their board members, and see if they have, if they don't have black people, majority. I don't want to just have one black person. If they don't have majority of black people on that board, then we should start figuring out why. What's the why behind that? Right. Because as we talk about workforce development, we talk about business development and organizations like Hyatt 360. You're right. Pastor Ford has a program. Eddie Reed had workforce development for years. You know, some of this money has been taken out of the black community. And at the end of the day, we got to look at Hyatt 360 and say, hey, what are the results? Money is going to what? I mean, you got people that I'm sure are getting salaries, you know.
0: Some of my friends
2: director
0: on the board.
2: Man has, see, here's the thing. If you look at their board and the people that run it, I bet you're going to see people that are politically connected with state government, right? And so, then, you know, and look, I understand that we can't have everything, right? Because this is a game of give and take. There's no question about it. But we just have to be, you know, involved enough to see you listen to Obadelli. He said he's upset with CTA. He's going to be at the board meeting. He's going
0: to
2: raise his voice.
0: And
2: by him coming on the show and raising his voice, he's also raising awareness to what's going on over at CTA.
0: Yeah, your boy.

0: Steve over there. I go to all the meetings too. Your boy Steve over there.
1: Yeah. So we need, yeah, Steve. Steve's a great guy. And CHA is another one. A lot of money passes through CHA. Who's going to be running it, man? But the disrespect to the mayor by CHA's board should not be tolerated by us as black people. Whether you agree with the mayor or not, by us as black people, we should be holding that CHA board and the black people that are there, we should be holding them accountable. What are you doing? You have a black mayor and you're dissing a black mayor. White people would not do that to a white mayor. Mexicans won't do that to a Mexican mayor. What's going on here?
0: I ain't gonna hog up all your time, man. I love the vomiting and all that because I've been there too. But they still owe some black contractors money. And I'm talking about big money.
1: Mm-hmm. All right, well, we can talk about that and figure that out as well. Good call, King Israel, as always.
0: Thank you.
1: My brother. Let's go back to the phone lines. Let's go to Lou. Lou, welcome to WVON. What's on your mind?
2: Good afternoon, my brother, and good afternoon to the family. Basically, I just wanted to comment about the sad occasion of Spencer Leak Jr. You know, Spencer Jr. Was a generational, what I would call a generational entrepreneur, a very nice guy, very nice human being, compassionate, sincere in his efforts to provide service to the community. And he indeed will be a great loss, not just to his family, Spencer Leak Sr., Henrietta Leak, as well as Donna Leak, but his siblings and the extended family. He was truly, truly a good human being. And I wish his family well. I wish the community well. And the one thing I would ask of the community is, you know, during this time, if the young brothers and sisters on the street could just sort of tone it down just a little bit in the name of Spencer Leak Jr. and just calm down a little bit to allow the family to just breathe and exhale and just take a moment so that they don't have to deal with the trauma of other families and allow them the opportunity to just deal with their immediate family as well. So I'm asking for the peace out there on the street, my brothers and sisters. Thank you, Matt.
1: All right, good call, brother. As always, let's hope that our young brothers and sisters can hear that. Good call, Lou. And, you know, we got to try to reach our young brothers and sisters any way we can. You know, one thing we know, they're not listening to WVON. A lot of them probably don't even know who Spencer Leak Jr. was to even respect his life and the work that his family's legacy is all about. And that's one of the areas that we got to focus on, y'all. As black people, we got to get our young people educated, man. We got to get our young people involved in the news, man. Forget politics. You don't want to be, you know, politics. You ain't got to be involved in politics, right? But we got to figure out how to reach these young people. Like I said, they're not listening to WVON. We know that. But we got to be able to kind of reach them and meet them where they are and get them educated, man. This is a game of hustle, brother. Life is a game of hustle. And if you know, young brothers who think that hanging in the streets and, you know, flipping and driving whips, they think that has some longevity to it, they're mistaken. So we've got to be the ones to educate them and get them involved in civics, man. I see the Mexican community and other communities that have programs like we do for their young people to learn about government, learn about civics, and learn about business and get involved. We're just not taking advantage of it, right? And so we got to make sure that we're doing our part to get them involved and say, hey, man, either you keeping up, you know, hey, how old are you, 19? All right, I'm going to show you some 19-year-old Mexicans that are in here working their butt off. They wearing shirts and ties, and they're getting trained up on civics and how to be businessmen. We got to get our young people in that competitive mindset. I tell my kids this all the time. I tell my kids, how old are you? I want you to look at other kids that are your age and see what they're doing so you know what you need to be doing and more, 591-1690 is 2:30. We got a half hour left. Phone lines are wide open. I got some more phone calls. We'll grab them. Fill me up at 591-1690. Logan's coming your way right now with WVON News.
3: Hope you're having a marvelous Monday afternoon, Chicago. I'm Logan Page, and here's what's happening in your local and national news. Illinois lawmakers did not pass a bill designed to help keep the Chicago Bears in the state. The proposal would have allowed certain Cook County municipalities to create a stadium authority and included property tax freezes for the Bears and other large developments. Supporters argue the measure could aid efforts to build a new stadium. The Bears are expected to decide by late spring or early summer whether to pursue a new stadium in Arlington Heights or Hammond, Indiana. In other news, no one is injured after a pilot was forced to issue a hijacking alert during a Chicago flight. The alert came during a United flight heading to Minneapolis that was forced to change course after a 75-year-old man tried to breach the cockpit multiple times. Five law enforcement officers on board struggled to control the man in the aisle. No injuries were reported, and the flight landed safely in Dane County, Wisconsin. No charges will be pursued. In other news, President Trump is suggesting that the Freedom 250 concert planned for next month's 250th birthday celebration be canceled. His comments came from after several musical artists reportedly withdrew from the event at the National Mall. In a post on True Social, Trump proposed holding a Make America Great Again rally. Instead, he criticized the performers as overpriced and uninteresting, saying they frequently complain rather than entertain. And Cindy McCain is officially stepping down as the executive director of the World Food Program. Matt Madison has more.
4: She took to Instagram to say that today is her last day in the role, noting that she hasn't been 100% since suffering a stroke last October. The widow of late Arizona Senator John McCain added that she intends to spend more time with her family, then stay tuned. McCain revealed that she would be leaving her post at WFP back in February. In Phoenix, I'm at Matt and San.
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0: 1690, a lot going on. Of course, we're following everything that's happening nationally with President Trump, Iran, whether or not there's going to be an agreement on this deal, or whether or not the Strait of Hormuz stays closed. Iran wants to have complete control, and you can't blame them for that. The United States wants to negotiate that out. It seems like what's being negotiated out is coming so close to being the deal that was already intact by President Obama, and that's driving President Trump crazy, right? President Trump wants to erase everything that President Obama did with significance. He wants to erase it. So anything, if you look at anything significant that President Obama did, President Trump wants to erase it. This is the bottom line. And he has done a lot of that already, man. And it stands out to you when you go to the Obama Presidential Center. I was there yesterday, and Mia and I went. Zali, Attorney London, joined us. And as you're going through the Obama Presidential Center, you see all of these accomplishments and the president's journey, which is absolutely amazing and noteworthy. And then you recognize, or at least I did, that Donald Trump is trying to undo all of this stuff. And he has undid a lot of it already. This Iran nuclear deal he did away with. Right. And that's why this whatever deal he's trying to put in place right now, he wants it to be better than the Obama deal so that that can be erased from history. He wants to get rid of the Affordable Care Act, guys. He's trying. I guarantee you that Donald Trump in the next 2 years is going to be trying with everything he has to get rid of the Affordable Care Act. See, he's focused on stuff like that. And then he's got these diabolical devils that are working behind him in government that are trying to do the racist stuff, the MAGA stuff. That's the world we live in, black man, black woman. So we need up your game. We all need to up. I need to up my game. We all need to up our game, and we need to up the game of our kids. That's for sure out here, because see, these cats are diabolical. They are not playing around. They're just thinking about their kids, and their grandkids, and their great-grandkids. Obadeli told you when he talked about the Bears and, you know, the deal they're trying to set up, a deal where they can build this, you know, multi-billion dollars so they can sell it in due time and then set up and have all their grandkids be billionaires. Hey, these folks ain't playing around. That's what Donald Trump's doing. That's what he's doing. We need to be thinking about what our kids and our grandkids are going to be doing, man, and how they're going to be doing it. 591-16. And so much, you know, we got a race in L.A. going where they're trying to dog out the sister Karen Bass, trying to blame her for the fire, the Palisades fire out there, as if she's some kind of wizard that controls some homeless man starting a fire. Right? But the city was unprepared. They didn't have water allocated and resources allocated. That just didn't happen in the last couple of mayors. This is her first term. The city has been this is a city that has been vulnerable to this kind of fire for years. It's more than just the mayor, but brother, wherever there's black power, there are going to be people that are attacking it and try to deconstruct it. We see it happening right here in Chicago, and black people are looking like they don't care about it. This is the black power station. You better care, or your black power going to be gone. Your family is going to be looking up trying to figure out what the hell's going on. Frank, welcome to WVON. What's on your mind? Frank. All right, let's go to Byron. Byron, welcome to WVON. What's on your mind? You don't say. All right, neither Frank nor Byron are on. All right, hey, well, phone, here. That
1: I'm
0: means.
1: Here. Matt, I'm here. Matt.
0: All right.
1: Matt, I'm here. Can you hear me?
0: Okay. You're on. What's
1: you
0: happening?
1: Hear me, Matt,
0: who is
1: no?
0: this? Frank? I have no idea who this is, Frank or Byron.
1: Byron, this is Byron.
0: Okay.
1: Can you hear me?
0: Yes, I can.
1: Yeah. I just want to tell you that Serena has made it official today. She's coming back.
0: But I heard anyway. That.
1: Right. And back on King Israel, thank God for King Israel, because Our contracts from the state, county, and the city is less than 2% to black folks. That's not a good number. And I thank King Israel to stay on it. He knows it. We're not getting our share of the prize. I mean, this is our money we're playing with. But anyway, on the team takeovers, you ever heard of a movie called Scare Stiff?
0: Yes.
1: They used to take the kids and take them to the jail to ask them, who wants to be here? Trying to scare them to scare them straight. I think it's called Scared Straight. Did you ever heard of that?
0: Scared Straight. It was Scared Straight was a documentary that first aired in the 70s.
1: Right.
0: And really what they were trying to do is take young kids that were headed down the wrong path, looked like they were on their way to going to jail, show right. them the reality of jail, and hopefully scare them. The problem is, I think it worked the first couple of times, but then after a while, I think these kids realize there's really nothing you can do. These guys can't, as much as they can get in my face, they can't do anything. They can't touch me. They can try to scare me to death. And I think these kids just aren't operating. I don't want to say they're fearless, but they're not going to understand what they're doing with their lives until it happens.
1: Yeah,
0: until it happens. And then when it happens, it's going to be too late. They're going to be out here in jail, running around with a damn ankle bracelet or something like that, and then wondering what happened. Well, what happened was, you know, my brother, you guys didn't take life seriously when you should have. You know, it's not, you know, we talked about this last week when, you know, when did black culture get to the point where being educated wasn't cool? See, we created this own little street credibility bull crap that has made our kids gangsters and street credible, but then they're not boardroom credible. You see what I'm saying? They're not executive credible. They're not work credible, but they got credibility on the streets. Let me tell you that, my brother. They can go. They can. What? Man, he's a shooter. You better be afraid of him. He's a G, right? He got street credibility, but he ain't got no paycheck credibility, and that's what we got to work on. Good call, Byron. 591-1690. Let's go to Miss T. Miss T, welcome to WVON. What's on your mind?
2: Hi, Matt. Real quick, I just want to vent for a second. There's a company called Monterey Security. I don't know if you're familiar with them, but anyway, they have the contract.
0: Brother Israel, King Israel brought that up. Yep.
2: Yeah, they have the contract for Soldier Field. So it's a Hispanic-operated organization. All the board members are Hispanic. So I just want to say real quick, I know a family member as well as a neighbor that had worked for them for a very short period of time. And what they do, they hire all Hispanics. They really don't want the blacks there. I understand used to be blacks all down there. Now they've replaced them with all these Hispanic, non-English speaking people. So you know they're probably illegals. So I'm just saying there are young people that want to work, and companies like that will discriminate against them. And I hate to do the race thing, but that's what it is. I knew when the family member went down there, I saw nothing but Hispanic kids. I saw maybe out about 300 kids, maybe one or two blacks. And they send them home, they get rid of them right away. So they can't just say, we don't hire, we want to hire blacks. They just hire them for a day or two, and then they get rid of them. So I think somebody needs to look into that. I hope they don't get the contract, which after Soldier Field is going to do whatever they're going to do. The Bears do whatever they want to do. But I think, you know, we hire everybody, but nobody hires our people. And I think that's a real problem.
0: Well, I don't know that we hire everybody. There are probably black companies out there that are all black, right? And that's why I don't have a problem with a company being all Hispanic, and that's fine. But it's just I'm less concerned about that and more concerned about do we also see black companies that are getting these contracts as well? And so before I can say yes or no, we just have to do our due diligence and make sure that we know the answer to that question and are supporting our public elected officials that are pushing for black owned companies, right? They're black owned companies.
2: I've never seen any blacks working over in Pilsen or Little Village in those areas. They don't hire.
0: Well, I'm not even talking about working over in Pilsen or anything like that. I mean, because here's the reality, that's where Mexicans live and white people, and there's some black people live over there. If they want Mexicans working in their neighborhood, that's something that we say we want to see in black neighborhoods. So what I can't do is fault them for having control of their resources to the degree that they have Mexican contractors working on projects in Mexican neighborhoods. That's what we should be doing as well.
2: This is a black neighborhood on the southeast side over here in Avalon Park, and there are nothing but Hispanics working over here in these areas, especially the
0: That's what we need to focus on, right? I mean, I don't care about black people not working in Pilsen. I care about why aren't black people working in black neighborhoods, right? So that should be our focus.
2: I understand that too, but I have a problem when we hire all these folks and they don't hire ours. So anyway, that's my comment.
0: Okay, good comment. I hear you. And like I said, you know, here's the thing. You're supposed to look out for your own race. So the question is, are we doing it? And if we're not doing it, is it because we're not operating correctly, or is it because we're not getting the opportunity to hire our own people and do what we're supposed to be doing on that level, right? So, you know, what I don't do is blame Mexicans for being pro-Mexican. That's what they're supposed to do. Black people are supposed to be pro-black. White people can be pro-white. Asians can be pro-Asians. Right. I mean, Indians, which are Asians. People can be pro and show racial preference. That's cool. That's what you're supposed to do. Show racial preference. Right. It's just are we not getting the opportunities in the contracts to do the same thing in our community? That's what we need to be fighting for. All right. 591-1690. Let's take a break here. And when we come back, I've got some more phone calls. Let's see what I got up here. Miss T, Frank, and Susan, your calls are coming up next on the Matt McGill Show.
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0: In a little bit of a slump. And the White Sox are going in a different direction. But let me tell you this. If you're a White Sox fan like me, their schedule is about to get tough, my brothers and sisters. They've got three games against the Minnesota Twins, I think, starting tonight. And what have I seen on the I think they've got the Dodgers coming up. They've got a schedule coming up, brother. The Yankees coming up. So we've been having a good time with the White Sox winning over the last couple of weeks. They're five games over 500 after starting off pretty bad. The Cubs have been slumping. They lost a three-game series this weekend really and truly have been scuffling a little bit, but they started off so well that they could afford to go into a little bit of a slump. The Cubs, as you guys know, they had two 10-game winning streaks, right? And so now that they're suffering a little bit, they're still over 500. But them and the White Sox, believe it or not, they have pretty much the same record. The Sox have caught the Cubs record-wise. Now, I will admit the Cubs have more talent, but they've got some issues. But we're going to see what happens. Like I said, starting tonight, Sox play the Twins, man. And they've got a schedule. I was looking at it the other day, brother. They got the Dodgers coming up. I think Red Sox. I don't know how the Red Sox are playing this year. But they got the Yankees. Yeah, the Sox got a schedule coming up, y'all. We're about to see if they're going to be good or not, because baseball is a funny game. It only takes a minute. You start losing some games, and you start sucking real quick. All that jubilation will be gone. All right, let's go to Frank is back. Frank, welcome to WVON. What's on your mind?
16: Yeah, love your show. You know, I want you to expound a little bit on Foster Stewart. I'm a huge Foster Stewart. I'm a huge Stewart fan. And that was sad news. And I still have his record albums. I think he recorded about maybe three or four. I have his early ones back in the 70s. And I'm actually bidding on one right now as we speak with his two sisters from eBay. I hope I win it. But I want to expound a little bit on your relationship with the Silvers. If you can, and my heart goes out to the Spencer family as well. And on another note, I don't care about the Bears if they stay or leave, because they do not do anything for the inner city community anyway. They don't do anything for inner city. And, you know, it just for city. And that's it. I mean, they don't move me one way or another. But if you could expound on your relationship with the Silvers, I think that would be great. Right.
0: All right. So I don't know if you guys remember years ago. This is a long time ago. If you're my age, there used to be a black-owned ad agency called Procter & Gardner. And Barbara Procter was the principal owner of it, a black woman who was amazing, and she was history-making. And the success and accounts, some of the accounts that she had with that ad agency here in Chicago, has always been the hub of black ad agencies, and some of the most successful black, Burrell and Vince Colors was probably the first black ad agency in the country. This city, Chicago, is a amazing black ad agency city historically. Barbara Procter had a son named Morgan Procter. Morgan had organized in like 1980, when we were all in high school, he had organized for some black stars, celebrities, Hollywood celebrities, to come to town and play in a basketball game, a celebrity basketball game, against a bunch of us that were kind of noteworthy high school students at the time, the chosen few DJs. And some of us, I was in a group called the Actors, and we threw parties. So I was, you know, kind of noteworthy back in high school. And Foster was one of the people that came. It was Foster Silvers. And you guys remember the show The White Shadow? All of those cats came. Kevin Hooks and Stoney Jackson came from White Todd Bridges from Different Strokes. Yeah, they came to Chicago a couple of times, man, and played in these benefit bands. So I met Todd and I met Foster Silvers that way. So when I graduated from high school, I went to L.A. I was out in Los Angeles going to college. And then I met, called Foster because I told him I was coming out there. I called Foster and was like, yo, man, I'm out here. And he was so cool to like just treat me like a brother. When I was out there, he used to come and I went to Santa Monica College and Foster would pull up and pick me up, man. He had a little, this convertible 280Z. He'd pick me up. We'd ride around, man. And of course, flirt, you know, we were both, you know, brothers with you know, the afros going, and we would flirt with chicks and we would just hang out, man. So I would hang out with Foster, you know, and he would take me by the studio. And I remember when he was producing Janet Jackson's first song and he was telling me how that was. Janet was coming by the studio and we'd run to the studio where his brother Leon was producing, Shalimar and different people like that. And, we, you know, we hung out and had a good time. I came back to Chicago and we stayed in contact for a little bit and then eventually lost contact with each other. But it was just a great experience, a lot of fun out there. L.A. in the 80s was no joke, brother. Woo, we had some fun out there. As far as the Bears are concerned, though, man, you know what? There are some people who feel that way. I mean, you got a lot of people in the city that are just like, good riddance, right? Let the Bears go wherever they're going to go if they're not going to have an impact on the economy. And taxpayers, a lot of taxpayers that don't want to pay for the Bears, this billion-dollar corporation, multi-billion-dollar corporation that is looking for tax breaks. And that means that you and I and tax payers of the state of Illinois would have to pay for the construction of not only the stadium, but as Obadeli stated, what they're trying to do all around. But, you know, the Bears are sentimental to us, man. So we got to weigh that out and figure out what does it mean, man. The Bears bring a lot of local pride to us, man. So it you know, this is a tough one, man. People are going to have to decide what they want to do. Susan, welcome to WVON. What's on your mind, sister?
12: Hey, Matt, how you doing?
0: Doing good.
12: Sad news about Spencer Leak, isn't it?
0: Yeah, it's heartbreaking, to be honest with you. It's absolutely heartbreaking.
12: He and I are the same age. Graduated in 87, him from Kenwood, me from Whitney Young. I didn't know him personally. You know, we saw each other in passing and spoke because I knew him from originally from Liberty Baptist, even though I'm Roman Catholic. And, yeah, my mom's uncle and aunt went to Corpus Christi up the street. That's how I met him, because a neighbor had a granddaughter, goddaughter, and we would play. And then that's the church that they were going to. So I originally met him that way. And then in high school, the whole Whitney Young Kenwood mixing thing, and I had friends that were friends with him. So, and then he and I would see each other all the time. I would see him at the election. I would check him in and ask him about his dad, because I knew his dad from around the city and stuff like that. And so, yeah, it's just, it's disappointing that someone who appeared to be such a good person had to leave so early.
0: Just terrible. Just
12: I'm happy he made his parents proud. I know they're just looking like, you know, what are we going to do now? Even though one of the other brothers got pulled in, I think, recently to them. And I hate it because I missed the most recent birthday party. I'm like, doggone it, but he would throw those bomb birthday parties downtown at the Hyatt. Man, that big old ballroom. But I had to, before I said anything else, I had to start off talking about him because, yeah, he was just a nice, genuine guy, just all the way around. Always had a smile whenever he and I crossed paths. You know, we wouldn't speak by name, but we would say hello because we knew each other from, I don't know, at this point, 40 or 50 years of seeing each other in various different places and friends of friends and stuff like that. But I just had to put that out there because I'm really proud.
0: He was a kind soul, and you know, being born into this family that you know, got a lot of attention and had a lot of legacy here in Chicago, and so you know, a lot of people I'm sure reached out and always wanted to speak to him, and like you said, he would always, you know, acknowledge you and just be. He was just, you know, a nice guy, and it was just. You know, just painful yesterday when Obadeli called me and told me it was like I said, just me, him and my brother. The three of us were just together a week ago taking a picture with each other and joking because everybody says that we look like we're related. Right.
12: Yeah. And we were totally joking could see that. It. I thought about that, too. So especially round about the nose.
0: We just, you know, and then he was joking because my hair is growing out. He's like, yeah, man, you got me thinking about letting my hair grow out, right? And that's just happened, man. So this is just terrible for Chicago.
12: You know what? I'm not going to worry about my other comment. I'll do it for another day since this is the day after he passed.
0: Okay.
12: But I will say all this, right, though, is, oh, how did it just leave me just now, what I was going to say? This is what, you know what I worried? I
0: Real
12: worried
0: quick,
12: about
0: though,
12: him when he did Jesse Jackson Jr.'s funeral because he worked so hard. I said, man, I know this is a lot of stress on him, and I hope he's going to be okay. I just think he just overworked himself.
0: He shared that with me, the pressure that he felt driving Reverend. He was joking about it, but he expressed that. All right, love you, Susan. And, I am okay, and I appreciate you asking, my sister. Everybody share the show on Facebook Live. We're back at it tomorrow at 12 noon. Don't go anywhere. Atiba and LaDonna Ray coming up next on WVON.
17: Happy Monday afternoon, Chicago. I'm Logan Page, and here are your news headlines. Spencer League Jr. funeral home executive dies. Nothing but thieves to perform in Chicago. Spurs Knicks battle in NBA Finals on Wednesday. And MIA sues Kid Cudi after being fired from his tour. National news from the Black Information Network is up next on Chicago's only urban talk radio station. 1690 AM WVON, Berwyn, Chicago.
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19: Nearly 1,000 UAW workers are on strike at an American Axle plant in Three Rivers, Michigan. Here's Chairman of the Bargaining Committee for UAW Local 2093, American Axle, Josh Jager.
20: It's our time to take back what was stolen from us in 2008 when we took massive concessions to save this company.
19: The walkout follows stalled contract talks with workers pushing for higher wages after years of concessions. Orange County officials in California will not renew funding for a program aimed at improving health outcomes for Black infants and mothers. The decision ends efforts tied to a grant designed to address disparities in maternal and infant care. And Governor Jeff Landry has signed the Caleb Wilson Hazing Prevention Act into law in Louisiana. The measure strengthens penalties, requires anti-hazing education, and boosts reporting rules for campuses following the 2025 hazing death of a Black Southern University student. Get BIN News Now on demand 24/7 on the iHeartRadio app. Here's Doug Davis.
21: All right. Thanks and happy Monday. Iran is ending negotiations with the United States and says it will completely block the Strait of Hormuz. Man, we were all crossing our fingers that this thing would work out and high gas prices would start to trickle down. But Iranian state media reports the change in position comes after U.S. Central Command confirmed it struck Iranian military sites over the weekend in response to earlier threats. The U.S. and Iran late last week were again working out a peace deal to end the conflict and fully open the Strait of Hormuz. Former assistant to the State Department Joe Rubin tells MS Now the U.S. can leverage sanction relief, but says
22: the president seems nervous about offering that up and trading that because he knows that essentially reflects the Obama nuclear deal. He's afraid of having a deal that looks just like what he threw out in 2018. But the problem here is that he created new leverage with the military action, with the war, and then he squandered it.
21: Rubin adds that.
22: So now we're stuck in this dynamic where the leverage is back to what we had a decade ago. And I really think it's really embarrassing to complain about people criticizing his efforts when he was the leading critical voice of the Obama deal a decade ago.
21: Despite the back and forth, President Trump posted on True Social telling Americans to sit back and relax and that this will all work out in the end. Meanwhile, a white North Carolina officer out of a job after a violent video arrest showing him slamming a Black Shelby woman to the ground and repeatedly punching her during an arrest. A woman whose security camera captured the incident tells WCNC Charlotte she showed the video to her daughter, which led to it going viral.
23: Her face, as you see on the thing, it was really swollen and bleeding. My daughter decided to send it to one of her coworkers, and they put it on Facebook and to get it out there to show what he was doing.
21: Over the weekend, Police Chief Brian Frazier announced that the officer, Officer Moore, had been fired and called the use of force disturbing and inappropriate. Moore and another officer who is black said they were investigating a crime. The woman was later charged with breaking and entering, resisting arrest, and assaulting an officer. The State Bureau of Investigation is conducting a review. Over the weekend, protesters gathered to demand criminal charges be filed and mental health training for officers. And finally, the Equal Employment Opportunity Commission is seeking to end its annual EEO-1 data collection and dismantle regulations set back from 1979 that allowed employers to voluntarily address racial and gender disparities. The agency argues that these tools have contributed to what it calls an increase of white workers being discriminated against. Black civil rights advocates say removing the tools will make it very hard to fight against racism in the workplace legally and hold employers accountable, and that without these mechanisms, the ability to prove racial discrimination in the workplace will also disappear. Stay connected and subscribe and follow BIN News this hour wherever you get your podcasts. Doug Davis for the Black Information Network.
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17: Good Monday afternoon, Chicago. I'm Logan Page, and here is your traffic update. Dan Ryan, downtown on 95th. Stop and go traffic, 29 minutes. I-57, Ryan's I-80, no delays of slow go. Traffic, 14 minutes. Bishop Ford, Ryan's I-80, 94, stop and go traffic, 15 minutes. Stevenson, DuSable, Lakeshore Drive to the Tri-State, stop and go traffic, 39 minutes. Eisenhower, Wolf to a post office is at a snail speed, 30 minutes. Kennedy, downtown to O'Hare, stop and go traffic, 52 minutes. And Eden's Montrose Lake Cook, smooth sailing, 14 minutes. Your weather for today, Chicago, mostly cloudy, high of 74, and a low 55. Tomorrow, sunny, high of 76, and a low of 56. It's currently 70 degrees and mostly cloudy in our city. And I'm Logan Page, and that's your traffic and weather update on WVON 1690 AM.
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0: listening to, you are watching, you are witnessing the afternoon show. I am your host, Atiba Buchanan.
1: And I am LaDonna Ray.
0: What's up, sis? How you doing?
1: Man, you know what? I can't even say what I want to say because I want to be sensitive.
0: Yeah.
1: But I do want to say this. Thank God for another chance to get it right.
0: Yeah.
1: Because not everyone has gotten that chance. But thank God that they showed up and showed out while they were with us.
0: Amen.
1: I tell you,
0: I've
1: heard nothing but great things about Spencer Leak Jr.
0: Mm-hmm.
1: And I've only known great things about him because as they put most of my family to rest and made sure it went off without a hitch, I just want to say thank you to the Leak family for producing such a beautiful family. Every time I've seen their family pictures, I was just like, man, I wanted to be in that family.
0: Yeah.
1: I really did. It's because they showed signs of family. Henrietta, the mother, Miss Henrietta, I had the pleasure of sharing the runway stage with her when we did the fashion show with Barbara Bates. But we'll talk about it when that time comes. But it's just a beautiful, beautiful family. And you just don't realize what's right in your backyard until it's gone. Just 3 months ago, Reverend Jesse L. Jackson Sr., And that was his put away.
0: Yeah.
1: So.
0: Well, I just want to offer my condolences.
1: Yeah.
0: Thoughts and prayers for the family, for the Spencer Leak family, for the Leak family. Like you, I mean, I don't know that I've seen news reverberate so fast.
1: Mm-hmm.
0: On a Sunday, no less.
1: It was kind of slow, though, because we found out. And then I was checking to just verify. And I just wanted it to be a hoax. And it took a little time to catch on.
0: I probably got news of it within 10 minutes from 4 different sources.
1: Okay,
0: it was crazy.
1: Yeah.
0: But again, like you, my bigger point in mentioning that it is to say people have had nothing but good things to say, and not because he passed away, this good things to say.
1: Right.
0: Things that they genuinely mean.
1: They go, oh wow, right. I remember when.
0: Exactly.
1: I just saw him a month ago at my friend's father's funeral. He was there. He's always there. And that just brings me to another point. I don't want to, this is not the time, but we will cover this. We want the well wishes to come in at 3:30. But I do want to circle back to your weekend. I mean, did you get some rest? Because think of your body as a phone that hasn't been charged.
0: Yeah.
1: If you put it on a charger for 10 minutes, you're not fully charging it. So you got to get your sleep.
0: Well, LaDonna Ray, you know, if I don't. What was I doing when you got here? Never mind.
1: You were getting on my nerves. You didn't want to share those jelly beans. You were taking a nap, but that's not the same. That's like putting your phone on the charger for 20 minutes.
0: Well, what I mean is I get my rest. I prioritize my rest. And that said, I had a fantastic weekend. And I must make an announcement. Today is my mom's birthday.
1: Happy birthday, Mama.
0: Yes.
1: Buchanan?
0: Johnson. 72 years old.
1: Oh, yeah.
0: And just blessed.
1: How's your mama younger than my mama?
0: I don't know. She had me when she was like 11.
1: Okay,
0: so.
1: Yeah. That makes sense.
0: I'm kidding, guys. I'm
1: happy
0: kidding.
1: Birthday to
0: she
1: her.
0: She was 12.
1: I do want to say over the weekend, speaking of blessed, because I thought Jehovah's Witnesses came on certain day, not Sunday. They come on Sunday.
0: I don't
1: now?
0: Know their schedule. I do not know their schedule.
1: Okay, because they're in service on Saturday.
0: Well, there is a, what do you call it? A hall?
1: Yeah, Kingdom
0: right
1: Hall.
0: Around Kingdom Hall. There's a Kingdom Hall within walking distance from my house. And every Saturday and every Sunday, their parking lot is full. So I don't know. I thought it was Saturday too. But
1: what is it, a king takeover?
0: Yeah.
1: I'm sorry. Okay.
0: Listen, it is packed every day of the week, Saturday and Sunday, so I can't tell.
1: Well, I know one thing. I have a for sale sign in front of my house, and I just knew somebody was coming to look at the house. I ran and got dressed, you know, sprayed my little air freshener, and it was, hi. And I was like, oh, hi. And it's recorded on my Ring doorbell. They handed me a pamphlet, and they said, do you know about Jesus? And they pointed to the pamphlet that I had in my hand. And I looked and I said, Jesus where? And they said, Jesus right there on the pamphlet, what I just handed you. I said, this man is white. What are you talking about?
0: Jesus and she, where?
1: The look on her face.
0: Yeah.
1: She was like, well, everybody wants Jesus to look like them. I said,
0: no,
1: he was in Africa. Like,
0: right.
1: That's where we came from. How could he have hidden when God told him to go hide if he were lily white like this pamphlet? In fact, everybody in this pamphlet is white. How is it possible that I'm even going to be accepted?
0: Come on.
1: With this information. Jesus wear. For real. But, yeah. You know, it's amazing how we have been taught that. Every household that I was in had a white Jesus on the wall. And we just have to really think about the origin of humanity in a scientific sense and not in what.
0: Thank you. And that's right. That's the most, like, you're talking, again, what do you call historians, right?
1: Yeah.
0: You're talking about history, actual history. Yeah. You're not talking about your feelings or emotions.
1: Or your hopes
0: and
1: dreams.
0: In your head, you're like, it was in a place where everybody was dark.
1: Right. With woolly hair. I mean, it said it right there in the book, okay?
0: And so it's amazing that not just what we were taught, but what we accepted for so long.
1: Because we were young.
0: I accepted the white Jesus narrative until, I don't think I began to question that until maybe 20 years ago.
1: Mm-hmm.
0: I was at least in my 30s before I even had it questioned to think about it. But up until then, I was certainly conditioned to think about Jesus as white with his, you know, with his cool beard, long, flowy hair.
1: Never getting dirt on his feet.
0: Mm-hmm.
1: Yeah. But, you know, that kind of came to a halt for me when I was asking my then Bible study partner, why do we celebrate pagan holidays when the Bible clearly says not to? We're like cutting down trees, decorating. We're doing the whole nine. And you know what he said to me? Well, you can't take it away from the children. And of course, when I questioned my family, you know, I got popped in the mouth. But we're going to pop this break. It is time for traffic and weather. And when we come back, you're going to hear all about the weekend because I got something to tell you. You know, I got a whole lot to get off my chest right here on WVON 1690, 63 years. Yes, we are still out there and we're still around 60 more years coming your way. We'll be right back.
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0: 54 minutes. And Eden's Munchos Lake Cook, smooth sailing 15 minutes. Your weather for today, Chicago, mostly cloudy, high of 74 and a low of 55. Tomorrow, sunny, high of 76 and a low of 56. In our city, it's currently 70 degrees and mostly cloudy. I'm Logan Page, and that's your traffic and weather update on WVON 1690 AM.
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0: Welcome back. Thank you so much for listening to us. Yeah, I was reading a comment there. It says, LaDonna, Google when Ebony put a black Jesus on the cover and thousands threatened to cancel their subscriptions. And I guarantee you those were black folks. Okay, look, you're listening to The Afternoon Show with Atiba Buchanan and LaDonna Ray. And yes, we are talking about people that come to your door with pamphlets and it's white folks on it. And, nothing against white people, but look, if you do your history, if you do your research, right? They've been around for about between 9 and 13,000 years. Humanity has been around way longer than that. It makes no sense that everyone was just whitewashed and suddenly we were in the sun too long and out came us. They came from us and they're our children and they are fighting back. So what I also wanted to bring to your attention, Atiba, I went to a play on Saturday. You know, it was Celebrity Weekend. I met a celebrity. You want to know who it was?
1: Who was it?
0: Shirley Murdoch.
2: Oh, nice. I'm a big fan. I interviewed her once.
0: Yeah, I tried. Okay. But I went to the DuSable Museum and I saw As We Lay. And stage play by Miss Celeste Burton. And I interviewed people like Portia Headley, Lorenzo T. Hughes. That's actually my favorite actor is Lorenzo T. Hughes. He had his first role in a comedic role. And because I watched him from the audience, I did not expect him to be funny because he never plays those roles. But he really killed it. I did try to interview Miss Shirley Murdoch, but she was unavailable, even though we were in the same space. She needed time to get ready. But you guys know that song so, so well, As We Lay. And all I could hear when I heard her speak or perform was As We Lay. So she did a really good job.
1: Yeah. Then she had the song called Husband.
0: Yeah. Husband.
1: Which wasn't ding. About her husband.
0: Right. I never knew the ding. I never got the ding, you know. But
1: she was on a roll in 87 or whatever year that
0: absolutely.
1: Came out.
0: Yeah,
1: but no, she is a phenomenal singer. That's why I wanted to use the word is. She still is a phenomenal singer. Kelly Price covered As We Lay.
0: She did, and she killed it.
1: Yeah, she did a phenomenal job.
0: Yes, yes, yes.
1: Wouldn't want to see anybody else do that, but it's really nice that you got a chance to meet her. Let's do this. Let's take Karen's call.
0: Okay.
1: And then we can preview the show.
0: Let's do it.
1: All right, because we got a great line of
3: let's
1: you guys
3: do
1: today.
3: It.
1: Hey, Miss Karen.
4: Well, hello. And you know what? Two things sparked me to call in early. Number one, I got to go somewhere, so I want to be able to say this. First of all, T-Bow, I want to say birthday happy to your mom.
1: Thank you.
4: My mother's birthday was yesterday. And,
1: happy birthday.
0: Happy birthday.
4: I lost her at age 72. So when you said that, chills went through me to say, man, go kiss her, call her up, tell her you love her. If I could turn back the hands of time, I would do it. Never really realized how connected a mother is with her children. And when your mother's gone, life takes on a whole different meaning. So birthday happy to your mom.
1: Thank you. And
4: that's a blessing. You made my day. Another reason why I called, because I want to send a shout out to LaDonna Ray. Many people that do know me know I'm always looking for young people to be helped. And I'll send out mass texts and whoever offer their help, it's okay. LaDonna Ray, thank you. You did. Number three, I want to say, of course, send out my condolences to any and everybody who has lost a loved one. But I also want to tell the listening audience this. We come here to leave. Every one of us are going to leave. We just might not know the date, the time, or the moment.
1: Yep.
4: We have cell phones, we have TikTok, we got all kinds.

0: kind of ways to say, hey, I love you, thinking about you today. Let's make it a habit that we do that to one another, that we just text and say, we don't even have to talk, love you. Because we're all going to leave, you all. We're all going to leave. And one of the greatest things about losing my mother, it was one of the worst things to happen because she left suddenly. But it was also one of the greatest things because it taught me to love in the moment, tell you what I need to tell you in the moment. So these cell phones and everything else that we can use, let's use it for that. Because everything that was created for good. You just got to figure out when is it good for you. Love you all and everybody. Oh, another thing I want to say, I sent a shout out to Obadeli. For Obadeli understanding business, going to Springfield, coming back, taking his time to talk over the airwaves what real business is. Once we learn the American business, then you will understand how valuable the politics is that go with it. Love you all and have a great day.
1: Thank you, Ms. Karen. We appreciate you.
2: I think she's referring to that 5 o'clock deadline for the budget, the state budget yesterday.
1: Yeah.
2: And that was brutal. I mean, you saw posts go up everywhere about how people wanted to get their dibs on that 56 billion dollar budget.
1: I love to see people work, politicians, I should say, working on Sunday.
2: Mm-hmm.
1: Like get that work in every day. It don't matter. Get that work in.
2: Look, I told you got to get your rest. So as long as
1: I ain't saying
2: rest,
1: they shouldn't.
2: Okay.
1: I'm talking about when necessary. And it's time to turn up. I'm glad to see that happen. So we had a great show today.
2: What we got? What are we talking about? I don't know.
1: Well, we just talked about Spencer Leak a little bit ago, but we're going to take a deeper dive. And we got a little help with that. You want to tell them who?
2: Yeah, of course. Harry Lennox is going to call in and tell us his thoughts and prayers about for the Leak family. And you'll find out that he has a connection to them that you may not have known about.
1: For those that aren't familiar with the name Harry Lennox, he's an actor and partially known for his role in The Five Heartbeats.
2: Mm-hmm.
1: But he's done, I mean, he's stayed busy. And I didn't know, he loves theater and he loves theater here in Chicago.
2: Loves it so much. He's definitely entrenched in it more than you know. He just did,
1: Ma Rainey's Black Bottom.
2: Yes.
1: He directed it.
2: Absolutely. Yeah. And you know, tragically, the gentleman that played the store owner, am I saying it right?
1: Record company owner.
2: Passed away on
1: during
2: the run. So, you know, it's all around us, but we really got to take a moment and just breathe and drink your water. And we, in this 1 minute, we have to tell you what the rest of the show is about.
1: Absolutely. So later on, we're going to be speaking to an amazing young man out of Chicago, no less. Dr. Pierre Johnson, a.k.a.
2: The fibroid slayer. Yes. Look, I went to him when I thought I had fibroids. That was my second opinion, and I did not have them, thank God. But he can remove a 27-pounder.
1: And I think, is that a record?
2: That is a record.
1: Yeah.
2: And she still had her baby.
1: And she was pregnant, right? I'm telling you, this guy is doing great work, again, in Chicago, no less. And before that, LaDonna and I are going to have a conversation. I guess Trump the White House was planning a big celebration because we are turning 250 years, and they had, you know, booked a musical celebration, booked about 10 artists. But for whatever the reason, and we'll get into that reason later, about half of the artists have canceled. And so this is leading President Trump to just cancel the event altogether and I guess switch gears and do something else. But LaDonna and I have a very interesting take on this, so you don't want to miss our discussion on that. It's straight up at 3:30. We're going to hit this break on time so we have more time with our good friend Harry Lennox on the other side. You're listening to The Afternoon Show, and I promise you, we will be right back.
3: 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I'm Logan Page, and here's happening in your local and national news. The city is mourning the sudden death of Spencer Leak Jr., vice president of the historical Leak and Sons Funeral Home. 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
4: Spencer Leak Jr. served at Leak & Sons Funeral Homes for more than 45 years. 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
5: I bought a brand new hearse just to take Reverend Jackson to South Carolina. He's the first to ride in that hearse.
4: Spencer Leak spoke last February during WVON's live exclusive coverage of the late Reverend Jackson's visitation services at Operation Push.
5: I've been asked about that in other interviews. Talk about this iconic giant. And I didn't know him like that.
6: Yes.
5: I knew him as a father, a grandfather,
6: right?
5: An uncle, where me and Yusef and Jonathan and Jesse, along with Harold Ford, he's over there somewhere, Harold Jr., from the Ford family of Memphis, Ramsey Lewis's kids, they live right next door.
6: Absolutely.
5: We would all be playing in the backyard. So, you know, I would see Reverend Jackson on TV and doing all the things that he did, but nobody's knew about the fact that we were in the backyard playing basketball.
4: Spencer was known for his common touch. The Leaks have notably and consistently helped families that could not afford funeral services. Spencer Leak Jr. was a close friend to WVON. The Leak family remembers him as a devoted husband to his beloved wife, Donna, of 25 years, a father, a son, and a brother. He was 56 years old. And at Flournoy, Our News Now, 1690 WVON.
3: In other news, Nothing But Thieves is coming to Chicago. The British rock band announced the Stray Dogs tour on social media with 17 dates planned in North America. The group will perform at the Salt Shed in Chicago on April 11th. Tickets go on sale to the general public June 2nd. In other news, the Spurs and Knicks are gearing up for the NBA Finals. The sides clash in the Game 1 from San Antonio on Wednesday. Victor Wembanyama led his Spurs squad past the defending champion, Thunder, in 7 games to advance out of the West. Meanwhile, Jalen Brunson spearheaded to the Knicks' 4-game sweep over the Cavaliers in the Eastern Conference Finals. San Antonio is seeking its first Larry O'Brien trophy since 2014, while New York hasn't won a title since 1973. In other news, MIA has filed a $2.8 billion lawsuit against Kid Cudi after being removed as an opener from his Red Bull Rangers tour. She was reportedly fired following an onstage rant during a May 2nd performance. Kid Cudi said on social media that he asked the management to remove her due to concerns about offensive content and fan complaints. MIA claims she is still owed payment under a Live Nation agreement, regardless of her on-stage remarks. I'm Logan Page, and that's happening in your news now on WVON 1690 AM.
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10: 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Hear from Illinois Congresswoman Delia Ramirez, researcher Xavier Ramey from Justice Informed, Monique Jones, CEO of Forefront, activist and former CEO of the Knight Foundation, Sol Flores, and Chanel Ritchie of LL Communications. 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
3: Good Monday afternoon, Chicago. I'm Logan Page, and here is your traffic update. Dan Ryan, downtown on 95th, stop-and-go traffic, 27 minutes. Eisenhower, Wolf Tow Post Office, stop-and-go traffic, 43 minutes. I-57, Ryan I-80, slow-go, 16 minutes. Bishop Ford, Ryan I-80, 94, 5-minute delay, 18 minutes. Stevenson, DuSable, Lakeshore Drive to the Dry State, stop-and-go traffic, 47 minutes. Kennedy Downtown to O'Hare, bumper-to-bumper traffic, 1 hour. And Eden's Montrose Lake Cook, smooth sailing, 14 minutes. Weather for today, Chicago mostly cloudy, high of 74 and a low 55. Tomorrow, sunny, high of 76 and a low of 56. In our city, it's currently 70 degrees and mostly cloudy. I'm Logan Page, and that's your traffic and weather update on WVON 1690 AM.
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1: All right, guys, you're listening to The Afternoon Show with Atiba Buchanan and LaDonna Ray on WVON, the talk of Chicago. And as promised, when we came back from the break, we told you that we would have a very special guest, and we do. He's on the live line. But this segment is duly because of the loss of the life of Spencer Leake Jr., one of the leaders of Chicago's funeral homes, and that is Leake & Sons. He has passed away at 56 years old. His family has confirmed, and that was as of yesterday. Even the House and the Senate stopped the floor while in session to pay a tribute to him in a moment of silence. So on the live line, we have one of our dear Chicago-born actors, directors, and teachers, I'm going to call it, because Harry Lennox, as you know him from Blacklist, you know him from The Five Heartbeats, and the list goes on and on. Harry, welcome to the show, and thank you for calling in.
2: Thank you for having me, LaDonna. I'm looking forward to being able to share a few thoughts and reflections on Spencer, who is my friend, Spencer Leake Jr., and I appreciate you having me on.
1: Of course, of course. You know, in having someone that is so well-known, who has touched the hands of many families and just given them comfort in laying their loved ones to rest with dignity, is the word that they used over and over again as a family in these locations that they had for the funeral homes. You too have had a connection with them, with your own family. Why don't you tell us about that?
2: Yes, well, you know, this is one of those things, I guess, when you grow up in Chicago, you have a couple of different options in terms of funeral homes. My brother died in 2010, unexpectedly, April 27th, if memory serves. The first name that popped into my mind was Leake and Sons. And, you know, I used to pass by them, by the funeral home every day on my way to school. I lived on 79th, 77th and Yates, and I would go all the way over to Western, and I would look down the street. You would see Leake and Sons. There was the first name that popped into my mind. And I have to tell you that the care, the consideration, the compassion, all of the good words to begin with C was on ready display for the whole family. In fact, you know, it's one of those things, LaDonna, it seems so seamless the way that they walked me through, because I was the member of the family designated to go in and pick up the casket and the consultation with how to arrange the body and all of this. And this was done by Spencer Leake Jr. And I remember I broke down. I was in the room with my good friend Nick Gilley, whose mother, Marcella Gilley, is one of the people I'm naming my Performing Arts Center in Brownsville after. But he, you know, without saying anything, without needing to say anything, without having to come up with the right words, even though he could, even though I'd seen him do this many times before and many times since, just his being there, just his presence, knowing that the legacy and the longevity and the continuity, three generations being represented in him, who was so confident and so capable, you just had this feeling that you were in great care. And I think that that's the greatest value, in addition to the dignity of the service, the solemnity of it, the thoroughness of it. They were there from the moment that we got my brother's, unanimated body over to his home until the minute that we put him into the ground. They were there for every step of the way, the whole family. You know, I had the great chance to meet his son, Trey, that is Spencer Leake III. I'm a Trey, by the way, myself. I'm Harry III. Mm-hmm. But I had the great pleasure of meeting him at my good friend Leonard Noble's services. I think this was back in March. And, again, the family is always there. They're always that brand of investment and shareholding and stakeholding in the community is something that I think that Chicago is privileged to have known for all these many years. The South Side of Chicago would not be the same without Leek and Sons. And Spencer was an especially affable and cordial. Every time I saw him, it was like homecoming. So I'm just, you know, when I think of him, it's always going to be him and his beautiful wife, family, the whole entirety of them. And it's going to be with them being standing in the gap, if you will, of people as they make these, you know, great transitions in their life from life with someone they loved to life without them, but going on, you know, having that great sort of memory of how they were put, laid to rest.
1: Yeah.
2: And I hope, I'm sure that the same will be done for him. He is no longer in our presence bodily, but his legacy lives on and through what remains of his family, which is robust and august, and I think we'll be doing this for many generations to come.
1: Yeah. You know, this is one of those situations where, you know, now who's going to handle the families that are coming through now? Because I think that the fourth generation of their family, they're in college and they're probably preparing for the business as it stands. And this is just speculation. But what do you think younger generations can learn from Spencer Leek Jr.'s life and career?
2: I think, you know, these days, and I, you know, as I say, I saw Trey, you know, at Brother Leonard's services not long ago, a couple of months ago, and he seemed to be there in the capacity of the family in the fourth generation. We didn't actually talk about it, but I saw him with Leonard's loved ones. And so that tradition seems to be going on, and I hope I'm right in that speculation and prediction. But I think that what can be learned from what has been laid down for the brother is that there's a great tradition, for a great mantle for him to pick up, you know, particularly in Black America, Black urban America, or Black America rural as well.
1: Mm-hmm.
2: There's an almost, maybe even not almost, there's a sacred relationship between those people who are funeral director, mortuary sciences, I guess it's called.
1: Yeah.
2: Basically. But those people who deal with the finality of life, the final things. If I were in my, you know, college robes, I would call it eschatology.
1: Yeah.
2: Final causes and endings. And that's a craft, that's a science, and it's an art. And that there's a great tradition that the next generations, we should not be ashamed. One feels in this current age, you know, this generation of people coming behind us are trying to break all of the kind of personal traditions that we have. You know, AI is doing so much. Computers are doing so much. There's no substitute, though, for a personal relationship. And that is what I hope that the legacy of Spencer Leek Jr., and Senior, and the third, and the other generations to follow will uphold. And that we have a very, very fine tradition of that on the South Side of Chicago with that particular family.
1: Absolutely.
0: You've spoken so eloquently, Mr. Lennox. This is Atiba, by the way. Thank you for joining us. We're going to take a very short break. But when we come back, I would just, if you could, just get your thoughts together, because my question is simply, what thoughts and sentiments would you like to share with the Leek family at this time? We're going to get that in. We're going to get your response to that right after this break. You're listening to Atiba LaDonna Ray. We'll be right back.
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11: Good Monday afternoon, Chicago. I'm Logan Page, and here is your traffic update. Dan Ryan, downtown on 95th. Stop-and-go traffic, 29 minutes. I-57, Ryan's I-84, minute delay, 19 minutes. Bishop Ford, Ryan's I-80, 94. There is a traffic stop on the right shoulder. Bishop Ford before 130th Street, 20 minutes. Stevenson, DuSable, Lakeshore Drive to the Tri-State. Stop-and-go traffic, 48 minutes. Eisenhower, Wolfto Post Office, stop-and-go traffic, 50 minutes. Kennedy downtown to O'Hare, stop-and-go traffic, an hour. Eisenhower, Wolfto Post Office, 42 minutes. And Eden's, Munchos Like Cook, smooth sailing, 15 minutes. Your weather for today, Chicago, mostly cloudy, high of 74 and a low of 55. Tomorrow, mostly sunny, high of 76 and a low of 56. In our city, it's currently 70 degrees and mostly cloudy. I'm Logan Page, and that's your traffic and weather update on WVON 1690 AM.
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0: We are back on the afternoon show, Atiba Buchanan, LaDonna Ray, about 3:52. We're joined on the live line by actor, producer, director Harry Lennox, Chicago's very own. We claim him, and he claims us, and we appreciate that. Mr. Lennox, right before we had gone to break, I had asked you about any closing thoughts or just words of encouragement you may want to offer to the Leak family at this very difficult time.
1: Yes, well, thank you. I would like to extend the same heartfelt condolences and sympathies and, frankly, inspiration and solemnity that they extended to me and my family during the time of our loss. And we're going to do that on my side of with my family in the form of prayer and in whatever way that we can continue the legacy going forward. That is the idea of continuity. A family has been around for almost 100 years in Chicago doing this tremendous service for the community. We thank you. That's really how our first way to start. Thank you and your family for all that you've done. Thank you for the gift of Spencer for this long time that we've had him. It seems like short years. He was 56 years old, but, you know, God can do miracles, and not the same way that we view time. So it's not the length of years, but the quality of those years. And that was great quality indeed. I think he's well represented in what will follow with that family tradition. And finally, you know, I just want to quote one of my favorite scriptures at such a time for the family in 2 Timothy 4, which says, I have fought the good fight. I have finished my course. I have kept the faith. Henceforth, there is laid up for me a crown of righteousness, which the Lord, the righteous judge, shall give me at that day, and not to me only, but unto all them that love his appearing, that long for his appearing. And I just want to say that Spencer ran a heck of a course, and he did his job, and we will be standing here in the gap to continue that magnificent and honorable work that he has done so far.
2: Thank you so much. Harry Lennox, everyone, and I really thank you for your helping us honor a man whose work touched so many lives and sharing your story as well. And we'll be looking for you when it comes to Chicago and the performing arts, and especially the Performing Arts Center in Bronzeville. Let's have it. We'll talk soon. All right, guys. Also on the line, we have Reverend Dr. Jeanette Wilson on the line with us. She was the senior advisor to the late Reverend Jesse L. Jackson Sr., and she has come on the line to join us and share her well wishes as well. Welcome to the afternoon show.
3: Good afternoon.
2: Good afternoon. So, Paina, you know, what would you like to say to the family? Because this is a tough day.
3: Well, we're part of the Leak family. They have been so close to the Jackson family across the years, and really close to even Dr. King. Spencer Sr. On many occasions drove Dr. King, picked him up at the airport and that kind of thing. And then Spencer Jr. is in the tradition of his grandfather, his father. He was a complete servant of the community, and he served his generation. It's like it was his calling that he fulfilled. I mean, his life was cut short, in our opinion, but as Dr. King said, it's not about a long life. It is about the quality of the life that you live. And when I think of Spencer Jr., he did so much for so many. He didn't just bury people for a fee. He served families with dignity and courage without regard to their ability to pay the full price. He provided, on his birthday, he celebrated his birthday raising money to provide coats for people who were homeless or insecure in terms of housing insecure. He thought more of others than he really thought about himself. He was always giving. And yet he was a great dad, he was a great husband, and a community leader. If more people modeled the style of the Leak family, they went from one generation to the next, giving, serving, and caring. And so he will be missed. It's just unimaginable in terms of the timing and the shortness, it appears, of his life. And yet he did so many things, all of them I cannot name.
2: Absolutely.
3: And so, and you look at all the families, I mean, what he did in terms of Reverend Jackson's service was beyond the pale. I mean, he just was a giver. That's all I can say. And he cared about Black people, brown people. He cared about Chicago. He cared about his children. He picked his son up from school. He's an amazing, amazing personality. He didn't do a lot of talking. He did a lot of doing.
2: Mm-hmm. I know that's right. And as a pastor, you've comforted many families. How can the community best honor his memory beyond simply expressing condolences, in your opinion?
3: Well, I think the community needs to, one, support the family during this time, but not asking a whole bunch of questions that you cannot answer. Mm. We don't know why, what happened. It doesn't really matter. Just give them your well wishes and support the Leak family as they have supported so many of us. Mm. And give them time to grieve. And there's nothing that you can't explain this. You can't try to figure it out. You're not a doctor. It doesn't matter what you think. What you simply need to do is you pray for their strength, pray for them as they go through this. No parents want to outlive their children. And for his immediate family, his son and daughter and wife, it's kind of a difficult moment. So don't keep calling and asking a whole lot of questions that they cannot answer.
2: Wow.
0: Boy, I think everybody should have a friend like you,
2: yeah.
0: Reverend.
2: I'm a bear.
0: You just saved that family so much frustration and strife. And every word that you said is absolutely true. That is excellent advice for all of us to heed, to give people their space, you know, give them your heart and let them process the way they need to process. Because whatever you feel, it's nothing compared to what they feel.
3: Mm-hmm. No. And, you know, if you got cards or monetary support that you want to get, take it to the funeral home. Don't be trying to find the how. I got to go back. No, you don't need to go back there. You can't hold all of us. But I'm sure the family will at some point have a fund or something that people can support, because they've been giving for years to people. Mm-hmm. When I was at Chicago Public Schools, when they first started having these children that were being murdered in Chicago, that was the first funeral home that we would contact that said, don't worry about the money. We will bury these children with dignity.
2: Yes.
3: And so we have to remember that kind of thing. I don't know what ultimately they will do in terms of his memory, but we can do that. Just go back, drop your card off at the funeral home or whatever, your note of thanks to him. And like while we fill the radio with thank you to the Leak family. Thank you, Spencer Jr., for all that you've done that we never said thank you for. Thank you, Donna and the children, for sharing Spencer with us.
2: Thank you.
3: That's all. We can just keep saying thank you.
2: Well, thank you, Dr. Jeanette C. Wilson Howard. And I want to say Reverend Dr. Jeanette C. Wilson Howard, thank you so much for joining us today and sharing your well wishes and some advice to some people how they can be more supportive in this time of need, because you've had a relationship with this family. And we also send you our condolences as well.
0: Amen to that.
3: Thank you.
2: You're welcome.
3: Appreciate you.
2: We'll talk to you soon.
3: And thanks to Melody Span and VON for always being on the case. We are doing a special tribute to the Leak family at PUSH this Saturday morning on our broadcast. We're dedicating the broadcast to Spencer Jr., and we will have tributes from Jackson family and from the funeral homeowners and from business community. Just expressing our thanks and condolences.
2: We'll be Everybody sure to get that out. Information, and we'll go ahead and put it into the atmosphere throughout the week. Thank you so much. No problem. All right, guys, we're going to go to traffic, news, and weather at the top of the hour. When we come back, I got to tell you about a dream that I had, and then we're going to talk about this whole Trump, what do we want to call it, a fiasco? Yeah, you don't want to miss this. We'll be right back.
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5: I'm Kevin Brown on your home for 24/7 news, the Black Information Network. Three people are dead, including a child, following a gas explosion and five-alarm fire that leveled a Dallas, Texas apartment building. Officials with Dallas Fire and Rescue say two women and a child were killed in the blast. Four people are hospitalized, including one in critical condition. A search of the site is continuing as several people remain unaccounted for. Rosie Martinez says she's been unable to locate her sister and one-year-old nephew.
6: This doesn't feel real to me. It feels like...
5: An 11-year-old boy is accused of attacking another child and pointing a toy gun at police. It happened near 31st and Mingo in Tulsa, Oklahoma. Police said a group of juveniles wearing ski masks stopped a 12-year-old boy who was then shot by a toy gun which fires gel-like balls. The child received several welts. Police Captain Richard Mullenberg told 2 News Oklahoma the situation could have been dire.
7: You know, a child basically just points his gun at the officer as he's pulling over. Then when the officer gets out of the car, tracks him with the gun even more.
5: The boys fled but were rounded up, and the suspect was taken into custody on complaints of pointing a dangerous weapon, obstruction, and possession of tobacco by a minor. Attorney Ben Crump has filed a lawsuit against the United States on behalf of families who were targeted for medical experiments. 2 families learned that they were secretly enrolled as test subjects in a National Institute of Health-sponsored experimental RSV vaccine trial in 1965 through 1966. Ross Otto Hambrick and Victor Marcellus King both died in 1967. The new filing alleges that the United States government, through NIH, selected the most vulnerable children it could find, black infants from low-income families, to test a dangerously high-concentrated experimental vaccine known as Lot 100. The tissue samples from the autopsies of the children informed the development of RSV vaccines, now generating billions in revenue. The deaths of Ross Otto and Victor have never been compensated or acknowledged for the role the infants' deaths played in the role of the vaccine. A California appeals court upheld a ruling in favor of a city that commissioned a Black Lives Matter mural, dismissing a legal challenge from police officers in San Jose who claimed discrimination and harassment. The mural featured images of Asada Shakur and a Black Panther, which the officers found offensive. The court determined that the mural's message of inclusion and support did not constitute harassment or discrimination. The officer's interpretation of the images as racially intimidating was not supported by the court, which affirmed the lower court's decision. For more news impacting the Black community, listen to the Black Information Network on the iHeartRadio app or log on to BINnews.com. 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I'm Kevin Brown on your home for Black News First, the Black Information Network.
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4: Here is your traffic update. Dan Ryan, downtown on 95th. Stop and go traffic 31 minutes. Bishop Ford Ryan's I-80 94 is at a snail speed 22 minutes. I-57 Ryan's I-80 slow go 17 minutes. Stevenson, DuSable, Lakeshore Drive to the Tri-State. Stop and go traffic 47 minutes. Eisenhower, Wolfville Post Office. Stop and go traffic 49 minutes. Kennedy, downtown to O'Hare. Stop and go traffic 54 minutes. And Eden's Montrose Lake Cook Smooth Sailing, 14 minutes. Weather for today, Chicago, mostly cloudy, high of 74 and a low of 55. Tomorrow, sunny, high of 76 and a low of 56. In our city, it's currently 70 degrees and mostly cloudy. I'm Logan Page, and that's your traffic and weather update on WVON 1690 AM.
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0: morning. I gotta go get me some more toiletries. Give me some baby oil, some toothpaste. I got a bunch of stuff to get.
1: Listen, if Diddy wants to make money, stop selling records. Just sell Diddy oil. Just brand that.
0: No.
1: Own it.
0: Okay, listen. I'm feeling all a little adult, bit off right now.
1: All adult stores, they would sell it right in the lube section. Diddy oil.
0: Listen, he'd I know you guys are confused as to why we're even talking about this madness. But during the break, some things pop up, including headlines and stories. And we were just talking about how there's a release of a video of your boy Diddy. And it shows how he constructs or orchestrates his...
1: The freak-offs.
0: Yeah, his freak-offs. Yeah. And there's a lot of baby oil involved.
1: There's a lot of, man, a lot of BO. That camera screen.
0: Yeah. Wow. Amazing. That's,
1: it was funny. It was hilarious.
0: But, you know, you're listening to The Afternoon Show. And, yes, we just had a tribute to the late, as now we say that, Spencer Leake Jr., who was the vice president of Leake & Sons Funeral Home. He had given over 45 years of service to that conglomerate of a business that was in their family for just over 90 years. And it's funny because I'm with the Illinois State Black Chamber of Commerce, and we talk a lot about how a lot of businesses are not that long-standing in the black community. But you can go to in someone else's establishment and you'll see since 1930 and since 1918 and ours are like since 2025, you know. So we want to definitely continue to uplift the family, the Leake family, because what they showed us was that they have a unified organization, not just of the funeral homes, but the family itself. I always love it when someone graduates, they'll get a billboard and I'll see it. And I say, wow, that is really amazing. And it's a sweet thing to hear what people had to say about how they have donated mm-hmm. and helped the community. So it's not just, oh, they're making so much when it comes to resources, but they are giving resources and providing.
1: Right. It's not about them just take.
0: Right.
1: It is a what's the word I'm looking for? Symbiotic relationship.
0: I love that. Yes.
1: Right? It is a symbiotic relationship where, yes, the community can go to them for what they need mm-hmm. when that time comes.
0: Right.
1: But also they give back to the community, not just in resources, yeah. but in leadership mm-hmm. and in time. And I mean, it's just beautiful, all of the testimonies we've heard. Should we have people call the open mic feature?
0: Yeah. You know, if you go to our WVON app, and if you have not downloaded it already, because it is available and it's free, you can go to the open mic feature and leave your well wishes when you hit the open mic feature. And just tell the Leake family what you want them to hear you say. And what we will do is we will download those audibles, and we will comprise a production where it is a tribute to the Leake family.
1: Yeah.
0: So it depends on you, your participation. And speaking of which,
1: We got a call. We got to take.
0: I know. Oh, okay. I want to tell this dream really quick, Emmanuel. We see you. I'm not making this up, and I'm glad I told my boyfriend that morning that I had the dream. It was Sunday morning. Saturday night, I dreamt that I was at Reverend Jesse Jackson Sr.'s home. I'd never been inside in real life, but in this dream, it was his home. He was sitting at the dining room table, very traditional wooden table, cherry wood at that. And he saw me, and a lot of people were around him, you know, maybe six or seven. And he looked up at me with those big, beautiful eyes, and he doesn't know me. So he got up and walked away, and he was bent over because you could tell he had trouble walking. He went into the next room, and I continued to talk to the whoever was there. And I wrote down some questions I wanted to ask him. One was, what is his favorite color? What does he like to eat? And I said, wait, I got to come up with some better questions. And I tucked him away, walked down the hall, saw all these pictures on the wall. There was no room in between any of the frames, because every picture on the wall was either a newspaper clipping, a magazine cover, a magazine article, or a picture of the family or friends, or just all of that was on the walls. Nowhere was there room for anything else. And the carpet was like a light sand color. I walked down the stairs, about five or six of them, turned right, and there was more memorabilia and pictures. I looked outside. There were beautiful people were beautifully dressed as if it were Easter, Mother's Day, or church. And I don't know what that was, but I tell you what, the list of questions that I had blew away, and I couldn't get them. And my dream ended, and I told my boyfriend that morning, I said, Zoe, I just had a dream about Reverend Jesse L. Jackson Sr. And he's like, oh, wow. And I told him about it. And then hours later, I get a text message that Spencer Leake Jr. passed away. What is the connection? Well, I'm sitting here thinking, what was that? Because he had just laid to rest Reverend Jesse L. Jackson Sr. 3 months prior. And I mean, he worked tirelessly. What was the message? I'm trying to figure that out. Let's go ahead and take our caller.
1: Sure. We've got Emmanuel on line one. Hey, Brother Emmanuel, thanks for calling.
2: Good afternoon. How y'all doing?
1: Fantastic.
2: Well. You know, the wonderful words by Harry Lennox and Dr. Janet Wilson will suffice to me. I just would like to extend my condolences to the Spencer Leake family. Though Janet Wilson's words took me back to the time when Medgar Evers was assassinated down there in Mississippi. And WBON was conducting an interview with Merle Evers, his wife. I think it was the same day, and it was conducted by Wesley South. Now, Wesley South had the lady on for quite some time, and a caller called in, a woman who was sympathetic, and said, why don't y'all let that woman go and rest? You know, she's been through a lot. Mm-hmm. So this was the same way I felt that Dr. Janet Wilson did, that she gave us directions instead of, bum-rushing the family and stuff like that. So I thank her for that, and thought I'd give you a little bit of that history from WBON.
1: Thank you, man. We appreciate that, Brother Emmanuel. Again, very well said. Very well said, and that is great context adding mm-hmm. to the conversation, especially it supports her point about, letting people process.
0: Yeah.
1: Because sometimes we want to know stuff, and that's really...
0: What happened?
1: Right. It's just for our
0: what
1: own
0: time was
1: nosiness. Yeah. That's not going to help the situation. It's not going to help them. Mm-hmm. I have a friend that passed during COVID, and he was, I won't say it, he was very close. He and his wife were very, very dear to me. I still don't know how he passed.
0: Right.
1: Right?
0: It's but not, he's still gone.
1: Right. He's yeah. still gone.
0: Yeah.
1: And that's okay. Mm-hmm. Right. I don't need to know the details. I know he's gone, and I miss him.
0: Yeah.
1: Beyond that, what does it matter?
0: Exactly.
1: Right.
0: But were you there for them? You know, the one thing I like to tell people when I find out that they've lost someone is, let me know if you need me.
1: Yeah.
0: I don't know what to say.
1: Yeah.
0: Sorry for your loss. I mean, come on. We can be, but they need more than that.
1: Let me know if I can support you.
0: Yeah, let me know how I can support you.
1: Brother Chris, sit tight. We're going to take a real quick break. Atiba LaDonna Ray will be right back.
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9: Good Monday afternoon, Chicago. I'm Logan Page. And here is your traffic update. Dan Ryan, downtown on 95th. Stop and go traffic, 29 minutes. I-57, Ryan to I-80. 2-minute delay, 17 minutes. Bishop Ford, Ryan to I-80, 94. Stop and go traffic, 25 minutes. Stevenson, DuSable, Lakeshore Drive to the Tri-State. Stop and go traffic, 48 minutes. Eisenhower, Wolf to Post Office, bumper to bumper traffic, 52 minutes. Kennedy, downtown to O'Hare. Stop and go traffic 59 minutes in Eden's Montrose Lake Cook. Smooth sailing 15 minutes. Your weather for today, Chicago, mostly cloudy, high of 74 and a low 55. Tomorrow, sunny, high of 76 and a low of 56. In our city, it's currently 70 degrees and mostly cloudy. I'm Logan Page, and that's your traffic and weather update on WVON 1690 AM.
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0: The 8th, and are we doing two at the same time?
1: Yeah.
0: You want to do two?
1: Yeah, all right, we can do it.
0: Let me see. Let's do 8 and 11. Caller number 8 and 11 right now, 773-591-1690, to win a pair of tickets for Friday, June 6th in Millennium Park, celebrating 75 years of Billy Branch with Kenny Neal and Ronnie Baker Brooks. 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
1: All right, guys, win those tickets right now. Listen, it is 4:22. We are back on the afternoon show. And the conversation is flowing. It's kind of organic. We do have something that we need to introduce to you guys, but as you guys call in, presumably about the Leak family, we want to give you an opportunity to get those well wishes out. But we're taking calls. We're like Matt McGill. Whatever y'all want to talk about, we are here to talk about today. Brother Chris, I think you were the first caller. How you doing, man? And thanks for calling.
2: Good afternoon, family. Miss LaDonna, Brother Atiba.
0: Yes, sir.
2: Also, Shirley Murdoch was on Computer Love.
1: Absolutely.
0: She sure absolutely was.
2: So let's not sleep on that. And I wanted to give love and admiration to the Leak family. Their contribution is, you can't even can't put it on the scale and weigh it. Let's just say that. The way they handled Reverend Jackson's situation, and then when you saw the state trooper wash the windows, you saw them give some of the states give him, where they followed them and flashed the lights and stuff like that. The way they handled that from the beginning to the end, and even that still brings tears to my eyes when you saw in kind of like an end of an era going down Cottage Grove, just gave me goosebumps. And, but also, my family lost a dear friend Saturday morning. He was killed at work.
1: So sorry for your loss.
0: No, I'm sorry.
2: The person that was patching potholes on 294, Calvin Holly, was hit by a drunk driver in his 70s and killed him. And the other two workers are, barely hanging on. But the WVON family can send some prayers to that family. We've been knowing them since like 1990, and we normally, play ball with the younger brother, but the other brother was around too. So, but the Leak family, like I said, just how they handled that situation, and you hear how they help people in need and stuff like that, Chicago institution. And I hope the father, can recover, because Obadeli stated he wasn't doing, too well health-wise. So, love and coverage to their family. But like I said, when you see Reverend Jackson going down Cottage Grove, for the last time, it kind of hits you.
0: Yeah. So
2: shout out to the WVON family.
0: Yes.
2: And, thank y'all.
0: Thank you. Thank you, Brother Chris. All right, let's go ahead and take Marguerite. Marguerite, you're live on WVON. Are you? Let me see.
3: Yes, and thank you, Sister LaDonna, for taking my call, and Brother Atiba, and hello to the WVON family, and my love and condolences to you, the Leak family. And thank you, WVON, for having this sign of condolences for the passing of Spencer Leak Jr. today and on your program now. And to you, Chris, too, for the loss of your friend.
0: Mm-hmm.
3: That's been being reported on the news, and I'm sorry to those families that are affected as well. And LaDonna, I think I can help you with your dream. Like Joseph was the interpreter.
0: Yeah.
3: He was so misunderstood all his life. And I feel so much of that because Attorney Jeanette Wilson was a high school student at Harlan High School where my mother taught. And when I introduced myself to her as a member, as a volunteer at Operation Push the summer of 2012 at their convention, the summer of 2013, the first thing she said to me was so true, because I used to sit in those classrooms, my mother's classrooms at Harlan High. So she truly understands the Joseph in me. And I feel I have that gift that Joseph was given by God, because

0: That was God speaking to you,
1: mm-hmm.
0: letting you know what was yet to be. I have the newspaper called Super Value Shopper. And in it, there are many ads of many different businesses. There's the GetCoveredIllinois.gov. There are many restaurants, businesses, some in Chicago, Hyde Park, Southside, Beverly, and a lot in the South Suburbs. In one ad, the only ad of a funeral home that's in it is that of A.R. Leak. It's a half-page ad, Leak & Son Funeral Homes. And I looked at it about a few days ago, this past Wednesday, Thursday, and I said, I need to be the photographer for the Leak family because this is a big family photo. And in the picture, Spencer Leak, the third, maybe fifth or sixth grade, and he's graduated from Morehouse College now. And I said, I need to be the photographer for the family, but they need an update photograph. That was just Wednesday, Thursday, I said to myself. And now I'm too late to take that family mm-hmm. photograph of them now with Spencer in it because he's prominently in the photo, standing behind his son next to his wife, and she's standing behind her daughter, and the whole family's there. And that was God speaking to me. Now it's too late for me to do that, but he's still with us in heaven. And so the way I feel now about that photograph that I'm looking at now that I wish I could have been around to take a new one for them for, and the dream you had was God speaking to us about what he knew was yet to be for Spencer
1: mm-hmm.
0: Jr. He was my student at Kenwood High School. I'm also a Kenwood graduate. His son is a Kenwood graduate. Spencer's a Kenwood graduate. He was the sweetest kid there. I was substituting for Mr. Swiatkowski, the math teacher, and Spencer was in the class. And I addressed him. I said, do you know who you are? He said, yes, ma'am. Yes, ma'am.
2: Mm.
0: Each time I go to the funeral home, I'd always tease him about seeing him there in the
1: yeah.
0: classroom. He was his commercials would run on WVON about how many people felt he didn't have what it took to be a mortician. And
1: right.
0: yet he proved it wrong.
1: And he took,
0: his wife
1: he took
0: would come on WVON with a teacher of the month, I think.
1: Yeah.
0: As a superintendent of a school district.
1: Mm-hmm.
0: Love to the whole family.
1: Nice.
0: They've touched us all. His father, the history tells us, was Spencer Leak Sr. in high school, a chauffeur for Dr. King. When he was a high school student, he would chauffeur Dr. King here in Chicago.
1: Well, Miss
2: Man, you got some history.
0: I'll just hang up and let you all continue with the tributes.
1: Thank you
0: to all who called
2: yes.
0: and all who will.
2: Thank you.
1: That's beautiful. All right, you know what?
2: Quick.
1: I got the Blues Fest winner sheet here,
2: yeah.
1: and they are still on the line. Let's get them real quick.
2: Yeah, we've got Benita Jefferson.
1: Benita,
2: we're gonna lock you in.
1: You gotta
2: and
1: put
2: then
1: me
2: Amos
1: on.
2: And then Amos Purdue.
1: Yeah.
2: Congratulations, guys.
1: Congratulations. Bye, bye, bye, bye.
2: Amos, let me go to the man first for a
1: Why?
2: Change.
1: Why you want
2: brother?
1: To
2: is this your first time winning anything on the radio?
3: Yes, sir. It's the first time ever.
2: Well, you picked the best time. Amen to that.
3: Right.
2: And congratulations. Hey, Miss Jefferson, how are you?
4: Oh, I am blessed.
2: I feel like you've won things on the radio like 5 or 6 times.
4: Not quite, but I have won something with the attorney Ted London before.
2: I knew it. I could tell in y'all voices.
1: You know why? Because she's moving on up. Hey.
4: That's right.
2: Are you guys big blues fans?
4: Oh, definitely. I'm looking forward to getting into the Coco Taylor mood.
2: Come on, now y'all getting me. Now you getting me excited, Miss Benita. What about you, Mr. Purdue?
3: Yeah, I love some blues. Muddy Waters and Howlin' Wolf. Yeah, I love some good blues.
2: My goodness, guys, we just want to say congratulations. Thank you for listening.
1: He sounds
2: Thank
1: like a blues
2: man. He does.
1: Mm-hmm.
2: He does. We appreciate you guys listening and participating, and we're so glad to be giving you two the tickets because I want to get these tickets to people that's going to appreciate it.
1: Yeah.
2: Right? I ain't going to need much. And it sounds like you two are definitely going to appreciate being there. I'll be there Saturday. And so,
4: oh, wonderful.
2: Yeah, look for me on Saturday at the WVON table. I will be there meeting
1: we
2: and greeting.
1: Go on the same day.
2: You going to be there Saturday?
1: I can't go Saturday.
2: Oh, yeah, I'm going to be there Saturday.
1: Why can't we go Sunday?
2: I don't like going Sunday. That's the Sabbath.
1: Since when for you?
2: Yeah. Guys, thank you so much and congratulations again.
1: All right.
3: Thank you.
2: All right.
1: All right, guys, we're going to go to news, traffic, and weather. And when we come back, we're going to talk about that Trump situation with the 10 artists and some of them dropped out. You know the story, right here on WVON 1690.
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12: Good Monday afternoon, Chicago. I'm Logan Page, and here's happening in your local and national news. Illinois lawmakers approved a budget that provides more than $10.8 billion for K-12 education, including a $350 million increase in evidence-based funding and the restoration of $47 million in property tax relief grants. The plan also boosts funding for student transportation and free school meal programs. Education advocates said the increase is a positive step, but still falls short of what many underfunded districts need. State officials estimate about $3 billion more is needed to bring all school districts to at least 90% of their funding adequacy targets. In other news, Elmhurst Park District, Smalley, and East End Pools are without concession stands this summer, prompting officials to allow outside food and non-alcoholic beverages in designated dining areas. The district was unable to find a vendor for the season, leading to this accommodation. Guests can bring their own food and use online delivery services, with containers and coolers subject to inspection for safety. Alcohol and glass containers are prohibited at the pools. In other news, police are investigating an armed robbery of a Walgreens store in Chicago's Logan Square neighborhood. Police say that before 5 a.m. Monday morning, two men entered the Walgreens on North Milwaukee Avenue and brandished a gun before fleeing with cash. No injuries were reported and no arrests have been made.
13: Hey, buried alive, someone couldn't dig me up. If I call up your shorty right now, she picking up.
12: And this week's top 10 songs on the Billboard Hot 100 are out now. Janis STFU by Drake is number one, marking its second time at the top since its release. Ella Langley's Choosing Texas returned to the second spot. Langley's other song, Be Her, is number three Olivia Rodrigo, Olivia Dean, and Bruno Mars are also part of the top 10. I'm Logan Page, and that's happening in your news now on WVON 1690 AM.
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0: followers. Do you remember this song? That these are not the original lyrics. See, he did not say originally, "I'm at a loss for words." It came back and they had an updated set of lyrics. I don't know why that happened, but I do remember when it happened. You're listening to WVON 169. Am I talking? Hello?
1: Hey, I was. You was in it.
0: You didn't respond, though.
1: Because you started reading the thing,
0: right?
1: You know
0: what? I'm starting to feel some kind of way because, well, ladies, do you ever talk to a gentleman, any man, and they just don't, Logan, you can attest to this. You ever have a conversation with yourself and they just keep acting like they don't hear what you're saying? And then you try to jump back and they're like, "I heard you, but how do you know that?" Just turn the mic on.
1: Logan's
0: please.
1: Not listening either.
0: Yeah, Logan's listening. I'm looking at
1: Nobody's
0: her.
1: Listening.
0: Is her mic on? Where's
1: Nobody's,
0: Logan?
1: She's not listening.
2: It's on now. It's
0: yeah.
2: on now.
0: Yeah, it's on. Okay, Logan, have you ever had that issue?
2: I've had that happen with my man before, but...
0: She said my man. I'm over here talking about boyfriend, and I'm older than her. Let me straighten that up. And then what happened? How did it end?
2: It'll just end as I'm talking to my man, and he'll say he heard what I said, and then he won't really want to say what I said and be like, "I definitely heard you, though." You
0: but because he didn't hear you. You know what? We're gonna do a rally. Okay, me and you, we're going to get started. All the ladies out there that feel ignored, join us. Just email Atiba. Okay.
2: We love you, Atiba, though.
0: That's right. That's right. Thank you, Atiba. Well, look, thank you so much for tuning in with us. Now, I'm sure you've heard, I know that we're just trumped out. Okay, I normally don't say his name, but in this situation, you have the headline, Atiba. Why don't you let everybody know what we're talking about?
1: Yeah, I'm gonna jump ahead just a little bit because there's been developments, and then we'll circle back.
0: Mm-hmm.
1: Right now, the BBC is reporting, the byline reads, quote, "Cancel it, Trump says after artist drop out of U.S. Freedom 250 Festival," because we turned 250 years. We were started in 1976,
0: United States,
1: yes.
0: Okay.
1: So as it stands, there were a bunch of artists that were slated to perform at this 250th celebration. As I understand it, when they were initially pitched, it was just a celebration to celebrate America's 250 years. As the event drew closer, they began to understand that it was MAGA-backed specifically. And thus, some artists dropped out. Let's see. Martina McBride, she dropped out. The Commodores dropped out. Young MC dropped out. Bret Michaels dropped out. That's four of the nine. Who's left? Oh, I don't know. Vanilla Ice.
0: He should have stayed in.
1: And the one surviving member of Milli Vanilli.
0: I'm sorry.
1: So, just that they even asked them. Let's see, and it looks like Flo Rida is also still scheduled.
0: Oh, where's he been? He better
1: yeah,
0: stay
1: I know.
0: In.
1: So he's scheduled to perform at a Make America Great Again rally in July. I don't know. But nonetheless.
0: What was the name of this?
1: America Freedom 250 initially.
0: Right.
1: And then, and then it became Freedom 250.
0: Okay.
1: And once it began to take
0: all
1: a political
0: the black folks
1: leaning,
0: thought they were going
1: to
0: be free after that
1: right,
0: show.
1: Right. And so, you know, these are groups that dropped out. Now I'm looking at all the good people. It seems like dropped out because The Time still gives a great show.
0: What good people?
1: The Time, Morris Day and The Time.
0: Okay, that would have been good.
1: Yeah. And so, and they're not even listed on this list. But yeah, so you got The Time. They dropped out. They did the walk right on out of the building. Young MC. Busted a move. He left.
0: It's the only thing he busted, though, is a move.
1: The Commodore said, "This is easy."
0: good. I like that. Good job.
1: That's an easy decision for him to make. I don't know Martina McBride's songs, and I thought Bret Michaels was a wrestler, so I didn't even know who okay. he was. But we have a larger conversation. We're bringing this up because as LaDon and I were talking about it, we had... just, you know, almost polar opposite points of view, and I thought it worthy of a discussion. My opinion is that the artists that dropped out once they saw that it had a certain political leaning, a certain political bent that they were uncomfortable with, I get it. I support their ability to do that because you know, they knew who the president was and they were asked to do it. So it's not as if they was it was like, who, Trump? No, they knew who was asking from jump. It was only when, according to them now, this is their press releases, that it began to take on a political nature that they decided to drop out. But again, I fully support their ability to do that. Not all money is good money. We saw this with Chrisette Michele. She was one of the first people to be almost canceled for supporting Trump. I think that was in his first term. She wasn't supporting him. She just agreed to perform at something that she was asked to perform
0: at. As she
1: at.
0: Should have.
1: Right? You going to get your turn.
0: It is my turn.
1: Hold on a second.
0: You own one today.
1: I am.
0: I'll tell you, you're such a misogynist today.
1: Oh, my God. Mm-hmm. I never get called that, by the way.
0: Well, congratulations.
1: Yeah, I appreciate it. Actually, it's refreshing. So, that being said, though, LaDonna has a different point of view. I say let him keep his money. When we look at, again, what is happening with black folks across this country, you know, people love our rhythm and hate our blues. And so when you have a purposeful and intentional dismantling of every black institution, every black accomplishment, when we can't even keep our names on military memorials, right? Those things are snatched up. When you look at the all-out assault on our history and on our purpose and on our contribution, then by all means, then I support those artists, in particular the Commodores, Young MC, and The Time for deciding to drop out. Because when it's time for The Time to go do a concert, you know who's there supporting them? We are. You know who's there supporting the Commodores? We are. So you tell me why I'd love to hear from you, Miss LaDonna, why they should have taken that money.
0: You know, see, should have taken that money. The way you frame it is like they were doing something that they were demoralizing themselves to do. Am I saying that right? You know what I mean. And here's the thing. Even when Chrisette Michele performed for Trump, she's a performer. And she gets paid to perform. I can see if these people were volunteering to perform for Trump and charging black people. But what they're doing is they're getting paid to perform. Now, had they had all country singers and white singers, we'd have something to say about that. When they made Jesus black on, what did he say, on Ebony or Jet? It was one of the comment that we saw earlier. Mm-hmm. Black folks were like, oh, heck, you know, I'm going to cancel my subscription. We really have to make up our mind because, see, we will gladly take the money out of our pockets. You know what I'm saying? We'll go out and earn it, work hard, don't see our kids, go get that bag, and we'll hand them our paychecks on Friday. It doesn't last long because we got to have the comforts and the convenience and all the things that our children never had because we have to prove a point, Bill, right? And we don't give it to each other. We give it to them.
1: Who's them?
0: Them.
1: Who's them?
0: The white folks, okay? Other than our community.
1: Why do we give them the money? I don't understand.
0: Well, we give them our money because we don't have the businesses to sustain the things that we need and want. Mm. We can't accommodate all of that. So when we do that, don't forget, when you drive on those roads and pay your taxes, all your tax money goes into their pockets when we don't get access to those contracts. Now, let's go back to these performers. When they get up on that stage for Trump, MAGA, Obama, whoever, they get paid to perform, and then they can take that paycheck and put it back into their community. But if they drop out, they won't get the money to put back into their community. So they could take money from us, but we can't take money from them. I'm sorry, but you're not selling yourself out. Mm. You're on stage doing what you do. You perform. That's what you do. You're not up there saying, when I say MAGA, you say go. You're up there performing your music, your artistry. You're getting paid to do so. Snoop Dogg did it. You know what I'm saying?
1: He did do it, much to the chagrin of a lot of folk.
0: Yeah.
1: He had to DJ himself. He couldn't even get a DJ behind him.
0: I don't know what that was about.
1: So, yeah.
0: But he got paid.
1: He did.
0: And that money went back. You know,
1: so
0: he has his
1: football
0: game. So
1: the ends justify the means.
0: Right, absolutely.
1: Yeah,
0: I
1: don't think
0: so. Get
1: that
0: money.
1: What does it gain a man to profit the whole world and lose his soul? That scripture has
0: to count
1: for something.
0: How are you losing your soul performing on stage doing what you do?
1: I will tell you at 4:53.
0: You know what? You know what? Guys, this is a strange Monday for me. Only because I'm sitting across from...
1: You're not used to me cracking jokes like this.
0: But no, I'm not. It's usually me. All right, guys, we'll be right back. Traffic and weather, and we'll be back.
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9: Good Monday afternoon, Chicago. I'm Logan Page, and here is your traffic update. Dan Ryan, downtown on 95th, stop and go traffic 36 minutes. I-57, Ryan I-80, 1 minute delay, 16 minutes. Bishop Ford, Ryan I-80, 94, stop and go traffic 23 minutes. Stevenson, DuSable, Lakeshore Drive, to the Tri-State, slow go 49 minutes. Eisenhower, Wolfdale Post Office, please be cautious, there is an accident. Eisenhower at Cicero Avenue, 49 minutes. Kennedy, downtown to O'Hare, bumper-to-bumper traffic 1 hour, and Eden's Montrose Lake Cook Smooth Sailing, 15 minutes. Your weather for today, Chicago mostly cloudy, high of 74 and a low of 55. Tomorrow, sunny, high of 76 and a low of 56. In our city, it's currently 70 degrees and cloudy. I'm Logan Page, and that's your traffic and weather update on WVON 1690 AM.
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0: You know what you're doing, boy. Oh, wow. Man. Commodores. Let's
1: now,
0: do it.
1: Now he's being a misogynist. I can't even get my mic on. All right, guys. 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Wait a minute, I think you can go to our website and get there too. So if you go there and go to events, you'll see that very same event. Let me make sure you can click on it. I'm checking. You don't have to be quiet while you've never been quiet any other time. My goodness. Got real
0: Guys,
1: silent.
0: While she's checking, you're listening to the afternoon show, and we got a bank full of calls, and we want to take as many as possible. We're going to start them in the order in which they came. That means G. You are up first. Thank you for calling the afternoon show.
2: Okay. I hope y'all doing a good, having a good day and whatnot. But
0: thank you.
2: I agree with both of y'all.
0: Yeah.
2: I agree with LaDonna because she says it's an immediate need and maybe some cash can go back in. But I agree with you too, man. The reason I agree with you is because I think it's making a greater statement, not just taking care of a few people with some minor dollars, if they even get them. However, but the statement that it's going to make worldwide, I think, is a little bit greater than the statement that it makes as far as, man, we ain't going to be like, you can get rid of a million jobs that black people once had and grandkids and struggling and everything like that, and then we go entertain you on top of it. Come on, dog.
1: But see,
2: that's some jangle crap.
1: No. See, we got to stop thinking that way. I'm not trying to change anybody's thinking, but watch this. With 300,000 women that were unemployed last year, and they fell off, by the way, because 6 months later, you are not even included in those numbers. If you don't have a business to put people into so they can work there, then you can't help them. And you can't do it without any money. If we have funding that we are working for and we're not putting it and investing it back into our own corporations, because just like I look at the fact that we boycotted Target only to go to Walmart. What is the alternative? You know what I'm saying? We make a statement. The statement has been made. We don't earn as much, and we don't have as much in our community, so we got to go get it. Who's next?
0: All right. Thank you, Brother G. We appreciate you. Let's squeeze in Susan. Hey, Susan. Thanks for calling.
3: Hey, guys. I definitely agree with the last caller. What does it say worldwide? It's not enough money for this little paltry one concert to actually, you know, garner and replace a whole job that's been lost. So it's not worth it in that regard. I want you all to remember Eartha Kitt. Remember Eartha Kitt got canceled?
0: Yep.
3: Remember we had the Red Scare and all those actors that got canceled who they thought were communists who really even weren't, but it was a hint and a whisper, and they lost their career either period, permanently, or for decades. They're trying to avoid that. I'm sure there's some political stance that's there too. They don't want to be canceled. And this is the thing though, LaDonna, you're talking about the money. This is one issue, one time, that's going to possibly have all the other opportunities for you to get paid. Now stop. So yeah, you get this one, $10,000, $25,000, whatever the heck the price is, and all those other opportunities, that show, that TV show, that sitcom, that play, that concert, all gone because they don't want to touch you with a 10-foot pole.
1: So you're saying that they would risk getting canceled because they perform for the President of the United States?
3: Chrisette Michele, absolutely.
1: Who canceled Chrisette Michele?
3: Of the United States.
1: I'm asking you, who canceled Chrisette? Was it us or was it America?
0: Us.
1: It was us.
0: But that's who goes to see Chrisette.
1: I understand that, but at the same time, we need to really sit down and rethink this thing. It's okay for us to hand
3: them. No, because we don't agree with his politics.
1: No, we don't have to. That's not agreeing with his politics. What that is doing
3: is
1: so. How do we? Let me ask you a question. How do we get our money back? How do we get the money that we've given them? How do we get the money that we've invested and sent?
0: We don't get it back in a concert. I can tell you how we don't get it back.
1: Look, I'm not going to make fun of this little $10,000. I'm saying that the money that we turn down as a whole collectively, we have to take that money and we have to place it where it needs to go. We need to start playing chess, period. So we can't keep canceling people because they're not on one side of things. We have to look at what they're doing. Look at Snoop Dogg. He has his boys' football camp. We know what he's doing. He has put money into those boys' uniforms, the whole nine. We know when he goes out to perform or does something that some of his money is going towards his organization.
0: Snoop Dogg's net worth is $160 million.
1: I get it, but guess what? He didn't turn it down either.
0: He got the $700,000.
1: I'm not saying that we have to do we have to become Sambo or we have to become something less than what we are. I'm saying that if we are performers, where's the line drawn between performing and politics?
0: 300,000 black jobs. That's just the women.
1: Okay, and who hired them?
0: The women.
1: Who has somewhere to hire them to come to?
0: Susan, thank you for your call.
1: Who can hire them? Listen, we hire them? Where's my number?
0: Yes, we can.
1: Okay, where?
0: So my point is...
1: Where have they gone?
0: My point is, LaDonna, that, again, it's you have to look at the long term. You talk about playing chess. Okay, we can play chess. If each one of these artists came out that dropped out and said, no, we're not performing, and here's why, because you get to do this, it's no different than getting the young men and women to not play in the SEC, right? Because they get to make how much... You can't calculate the money these colleges make off of black bodies, right? And so when they need to be entertained, when they need somebody to sing, when they need somebody to tackle, when they need somebody to dunk, then we're the first in line. When it's time for somebody to be hired, we're the last looked at.
1: Okay,
0: when it's time for somebody to be fired, we're the first ones to go.
1: Hold on, but what if you're being hired to sing? That's what you do.
0: I'm talking about the community, not one person.
1: I understand what you're saying, but if somebody sings, they're being hired, correct?
0: Okay, that's one job.
1: I understand.
0: That does not offset 300,000 jobs.
1: Nothing can offset those 300 jobs.
0: Yes, it can.
1: Except for those 300,000 jobs to get put back.
0: And that's what you advocate for.
1: Okay, well, we can advocate for it, but have we advocated for it? How have we advocated for it effectively? Where's our project and agenda?
0: Okay,
1: Where is it?
0: That ain't got nothing to do with what we're talking about. Hold that thought.
1: It has nothing to do with it.
0: Because that doesn't mean that those things aren't laid out, does not mean that those people should take that money.
1: Should they do?
0: Hold that thought.
1: No
0: what
1: money,
0: I just said.
1: No money, no honey.
0: What I just said.
1: Father MC. You didn't say Father MC. You said Young MC. I'm sure he can use a little
0: cash. Father MC would have took that money.
1: I know he would have.
0: Guys, 501, we're over the break. But everybody, sit tight. Tommy, you're up next. Then we got Ron and Reginald Royal and Bernard and Pianchi. There's a couple lines open. 773-591-1690.
1: Hurry up.
4: Happy Monday afternoon, Chicago. I'm Logan Page, and here are your news headlines. Illinois lawmakers approve abortion record privacy bill. Illinois data center regulation bill, the Power Act, won't advance this spring. Gas prices remain high across Illinois. And A$AP Rocky to receive inaugural Tribeca Filmmaker of the Year Award. 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
5: I'm Kevin Brown on your home for 24/7 news, the Black Information Network. Three people are dead, including a child, following a gas explosion and five-alarm fire that leveled a Dallas, Texas apartment building. Officials with Dallas Fire and Rescue say two women and a child were killed in the blast. Four people are hospitalized, including one in critical condition. A search of the site is continuing as several people remain unaccounted for. Rosie Martinez says she's been unable to locate her sister and one-year-old nephew.
6: This doesn't feel real to me. It feels like...
5: An 11-year-old boy is accused of attacking another child and pointing a toy gun at police. It happened near 31st and Mingo in Tulsa, Oklahoma. Police said a group of juveniles wearing ski masks stopped a 12-year-old boy who was then shot by a toy gun, which fires gel-like balls. The child received several welts. Police Captain Richard Mullenberg told 2 News Oklahoma the situation could have been dire.
7: You know, a child basically just points his gun at the officer as he's pulling over. Then when the officer gets out of the car, tracks him with the gun even more.
5: The boys fled but were rounded up, and the suspect was taken into custody on complaints of pointing a dangerous weapon, obstruction, and possession of tobacco by a minor. Attorney Ben Crump has filed a lawsuit against the United States on behalf of families who were targeted for medical experiments. 2 families learned that they were secretly enrolled as test subjects in a National Institute of Health-sponsored experimental RSV vaccine trial in 1965 through 1966. Ross Otto Hambrick and Victor Marcellus King both died in 1967. The new filing alleges that the United States government, through NIH, selected the most vulnerable children it could find, black infants from low-income families, to test a dangerously high-concentrated experimental vaccine known as Lot 100. The tissue samples from the autopsies of the children informed the development of RSV vaccines, now generating billions in revenue. The deaths of Ross Otto and Victor have never been compensated or acknowledged for the role the infants' deaths played in the role of the vaccine. A California appeals court upheld a ruling in favor of a city that commissioned a Black Lives Matter mural, dismissing a legal challenge from police officers in San Jose who claimed discrimination and harassment. The mural featured images of Asada Shakur and a Black Panther, which the officers found offensive. The court determined that the mural's message of inclusion and support did not constitute harassment or discrimination. The officer's interpretation of the images as racially intimidating was not supported by the court, which affirmed the lower court's decision. For more news impacting the Black community, listen to the Black Information Network on the iHeartRadio app or log on to BINnews.com. 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I'm Kevin Brown on your home for Black News First, the Black Information Network.
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5: Good Monday afternoon, Chicago. I'm Logan Page, and here's happening in your traffic right now. Dan Ryan, downtown on 95th, stop-and-go traffic, 33 minutes, I-57, Ryan's I-80, stop-and-go traffic, 15 minutes. Bishop Ford, Ryan's I-80, 94, there is a disabled vehicle. Bishop Ford at 130th Street, 21 minutes. Stevenson, DuSable, Lakeshore Drive to the Tri-State, Slogo, 46 minutes. Eisenhower, Wolfto Post Office, please be cautious, there is an accident. Eisenhower at Cicero Avenue, 39 minutes. Kennedy, downtown to O'Hare, stop-and-go traffic 1 hour, and Eden's Montrose Cook. Smooth sailing, 14 minutes. Your weather for today, Chicago, mostly cloudy. I have 74 and a low 55. Tomorrow, sunny. I have 76 and a low of 56. In our city, it's currently 70 degrees and cloudy. I'm Logan Page, and that's your traffic and weather update on WVON 1690 AM.
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0: Hey guys, listen. By now, you guys have heard me talk about, you're all informed on the fact that I have chronic kidney disease. And you also know that I'm definitely a fighter. 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That's N as in Nancy, K as in kite, F as in Frank, I as in, I always say idiot.
1: Igloo. What is
0: Igloo.
1: Your
0: I always say idiot.
1: No, don't say that.
0: .org/walk. NKFI.org, guys. Hoping to see you there this Sunday, June 7th.
1: All right.
0: And that's another reason I can't do the Blues Fest on Sunday.
1: Okay, I understand. Well, that makes sense. Guys, you're listening to WVON 1690. And yes, 63 years old. And we're still counting. It's the afternoon show with the team of Buchanan and LaDonna Ray. And of course, we got you all fired up. I see the phone lines. We may as well just go straight to the callers.
0: As promised, Tommy is up first.
1: Hey Tommy.
2: You know what? Guys, this is really not a conversation at all. I mean, it's, you know, certain things are the principle of the thing. And basically, any performer has a right to deny or accept a request. But in this particular situation, it's supposed to be a celebration of 250 years of what? I mean, explain it to me. What the hell are we celebrating? Because if you look at it on the facts, And you be absolutely 100% honest, we've done nothing but call hell ever since we came to this country. We have been an excuse or the so-called reason for every unhumanistic thing that you can come up with under the face of the earth. And the real sad part about all of it is all of the individuals who died to give us this opportunity to stand united, not at this particular situation, but just basically understanding our paradigm and our reality. So I salute those who said, hey, look, you know what? If I was coming up there and this was a situation where we're celebrating 250 years, even while we know the hypocrisy of this country, that's one thing. But if you're asking me to come up there now based upon the insanity and the absolute lawlessness that is happening in this country, not because I'm black, but simply because the Constitution has been averted and everything that's happening now is dollars and cents. And the dollars and cents of all this is not one entertainer going up there would change the paradigm of all of our black women who lost their jobs, and we ought to be concerned, really concerned, and that ought to give us the motivation for the seven principles of Kwanzaa. And that doesn't mean you're wrong, LaDonna, but it does not absolutely mean that at this point right now, if you don't embrace your, I mean, look who just passed. I mean, for the love of God, man, living history is dying around here, all around us, and we're acting brand new. Goodbye.
0: Thank you, Brother Tommy. We appreciate your perspective. Brother B is next.
1: Hey Brother B.
0: Thanks for calling.
3: Hello?
0: Yay, Brother B, you're up.
3: Yes, sir. Look, I need a little feedback from you and the sisters. Don't hang up on me until I finish and give me some feedback.
0: Okay.
3: We, the Black America Negro Reparation Group, we all veterans. We all have served and gave our time to our country. But we are asking some help from every one of you all out there. I'm 81. We all up in age from you younger people to help us to get a message to every black church in America. And ask them to let's come together on Juneteenth day and have a prayer. Let's pray to God. Those who still believe. Now, you got Negroes saying they don't believe in God. I don't know what planet they on right now. Let's pray to God and ask God to come down to aid and our rescue and help us to fight among those who are trying to fight with us. And after that, let every head of all those churches get together and make sure that every member of that church have a voter registration card, have all the credentials they need, and able to vote. What y'all think about that? Give us some feedback.
4: No problem, Brother B. Yeah. I'm going to give you some feedback.
1: No, I love
4: thanks
1: it.
4: Thanks for calling. I want to give you my email address because we like to respectfully have that conversation in a way that we can vet and get on the air for everybody in a way that's respectful. So I'm going to give you my email address, and you and I can talk. As a matter of fact, once you do that, I'll give you my phone number and the email, and then we can actually just talk.
1: What if he doesn't have email?
4: He got one.
1: Okay.
4: Atiba is my email, my first name, Atiba, @WVON.com. I'm not giving him my number on air, so.
1: Right. No, I was just, I was just being considerate because I know a lot of the generation that I speak to that's seasoned may not have email addresses.
4: Yeah. So Atiba at WVON.com. And then we'd be happy to show you how to get that on the air the right way. Mm-hmm. All right. Ron, wait no more. You're on WVON.
5: Hey, well, first of all, when someone says all we have done is catch hell, that's absolutely not true. So that's to dismiss the first doctor to do open heart surgery. I mean,
4: could he do it in any hospital, Ron?
5: No, but he did it in this country. So
4: yes.
5: I'm just wondering.
4: Yes,
5: say,
4: he did, but he did it in a segregated hospital, right?
5: So that means we just dismiss all the things that we have accomplished, in spite of. That's all I'm saying. Can you all give me 2 minutes? I'll take a minute. Because it wasn't that I tell you all, but then y'all rush me off. Well, talked about Robin Woodson Sr., and he talked about black people. But y'all don't bring those kind of black people.
4: You say this every call, Ron.
5: Yeah, but okay, and you know what? So you don't have to take my call. I mean, I'm just saying.
4: I mean, we take the call. I'm just saying.
5: It doesn't just. So we just.
4: You want the floor uninterrupted.
5: You just want to bring black people on to say, oh, this country's no good. Black people can't do it. So you're not willing to expand on your contacts and get a different respect. And guess what? You say the same thing, too.
1: Ron, I'm checking my email to see if I got a response back from the last person you told me.
5: How does he come on 560? How do all those guys come on down?
4: Because they go to where they know it'll be a friendly audience.
5: Right? No, because y'all don't want them on. You want to just do the blame.
4: Right, Ron, I appreciate you, but I'm not about to argue with you about who we have on. If you wanted to make a comment about today's conversation, which you said nothing about, right? Should the artist take the money or not? That's what today's conversation was about. So let's stay on task and stay on target. We're coming up on a break. We can take a breather. Let the dust settle a little bit.
1: I still haven't gotten an email from
4: him. Right. But yeah. We're talking about, should these artists take the money from MAGA to perform at the celebration? Should they have taken the money? That's what we're talking about. Or you can call and talk about the leaks and offer condolences. That's what we've been talking about today. But we can have a separate conversation, Ron, about programming. And the time to talk about programming is not in the middle of the damn show.
1: And just so everybody knows, President Trump is suggesting that the Freedom 250 concert planned for next month's 250th birthday celebration be canceled. His comments came after several musical artists reportedly withdrew from the event at the National Mall. In a post on Truth Social, Trump proposed holding a Make America Great Again rally. Instead, he criticized the performers as overpriced and uninteresting.
4: And that's what we get.
1: They frequently complain rather than entertain. It's a lot of complaining going on today. All right, we're going to go to traffic and weather, guys. And when we come back, we'll get more of the calls on the other side.
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14: Good Monday afternoon, Chicago. I'm Logan Page, and here is your traffic update. Dan Ryan, downtown on 95th. Slow go, 32 minutes. I-57, Ryan's I-80, 1 minute delay, 16 minutes. Bishop Ford, Ryan's I-80, 94, slow go, 21 minutes. Stevenson, DuSable, Lakeshore Drive to the Tri-State, slow moving traffic, 39 minutes. Eisenhower, Wolfton Post Office, stop and go traffic, and there is an accident. Eisenhower at Cicero Avenue, 46 minutes. Kennedy downtown to O'Hare, bumper-to-bumper traffic, 54 minutes. And Eden's, Montrose Lake, Cook, smooth sailing, 15 minutes. Your weather for today, Chicago, mostly cloudy, high of 74 and a low 55. Tomorrow, sunny, high of 76 and a low of 56. In our city, it's currently 70 degrees and mostly cloudy. I'm Logan Page, and that's your traffic and weather update on WVON.

0: Well, I should say, let me just read the words here. This Saturday morning, join Rainbow Push Coalition Saturday morning forum. 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Be part of the movement. Now, we had Reverend Dr. Jeanette Wilson on, and she said this particular Saturday they're going to be dedicating it to the late Spencer Leake Jr. So definitely you want to come out and pay your respects and take part in the forum.
1: All right, we're back on the afternoon show discussing whether or not artists should be taking money, accepting invitations to perform for Donald Trump if it is against their political views. We are going to take Pianki first. Hey, Pianki, thank you for calling.
2: Well, the demonstration is for America. It's not necessary for Donald Trump.
1: Sure.
2: And we stopped, and, you know, there's not going to be a separate black nation in the United States. Mm-hmm. If people have those aspirations, like the Republic of New Africa, African countries have said, hey, you can come over here and have all the land you want. But they don't want to do it. Also, on the same subject, but not directly, you got the NAACP telling athletes, black athletes, not to sign with schools and states that's implementing the responsibility for creating their own voting districts rather than going about what some federal judge say that there should be an all-black voting district. So you think parents are supposed to live up to that? And somebody made mention about Kwanzaa. Remember, the leader of Kwanzaa was tying black women up to rafters by their ankles, waterboarding their vagina, and putting lit cigarettes on their body. My child was not going to celebrate that so-called holiday.
1: I've never heard those allegations before, but thank you so much, Pianki. I'll do some research on that because the creator of Kwanzaa, and his name is escaping me. I hate that. He's been on this show. We've interviewed him. He still teaches.
0: Yeah.
1: And he still teaches at like University of Southern Cal or someplace extremely reputable. So I'm curious to know what those allegations are about. But Reginald, you have been holding for, Reginald Royal has been holding for a long time. Thanks for calling.
3: Yeah, how you guys doing?
1: Good.
3: Good, good. And with all due respect to Ms. Ray, she's definitely on the wrong key. The thing of it is, man, our family's been through slavery over 200-something years, and the reparation thing is so serious, dude. And we have to stand up to make things right for our people, our children, our grandchildren, our ancestors who died and stuff like that. Put the thing out there for reparations, get it done, get rid of the credit report, $20,000 a month for a check for about the next 20 years, and education and credit schools of our choice. Now, we're just saying that, you know, the artists, we love the artists. I know they want to do that thing, but listen to us when we speak. Not keep, stop playing games all the time. You know, if this is going to be true America, I'm a veteran. Give us what we want, make us whole, and let's move on.
1: Thank you, brother. We appreciate the call. Bernard, you're up.
4: Good day to you both. I agree with the very first two callers, and I agree with both you and LaDonna.
1: Sure.
4: The artists have the right to either agree or disagree with performing. But on that note, I'll be glad when we get as strong and as unified. It don't take all 50 million of us, like 10 million, 12 million of us unified and have no disrespect. If you look at a Jewish person sideways or disrespect their community, any legitimately or illegitimately, you are labeled an anti-Semite. I'd be glad when we get to the point that any time you disrespect us, you're labeled anti-black, and we have the power to make you pay for that.
0: Well, thank first,
4: you,
0: we got to stop doing it. We got to stop disrespecting each other.
1: Brother Doogie, you're up.
5: Good afternoon. I want to apologize to Ms. LaDonna because I'm not understanding her prerogative. Have we ever heard the phrase that who you associate with is a reflection on you? So in the case with Snoop Dogg, okay, you know, in the earlier years, hip hop, you know, rubbed elbows with Donald Trump. They had a perception.

0: that he was the party guy, he was a great businessman and all of that. That's cool. He was not in a position to destroy a nation, to destroy people. He was not in that power realm. Times have changed, and whether it's Nicki Minaj kissing his butt to try to get a golden card for her citizenship, where she totally alienated tons of her fans, and then she still didn't get that card and made herself look like a dummy. Not all money is good money. So if you got Nelly that's supporting Donald Trump, they might think that I was rubbing elbows with this brother for a long time, long time, long time. They might be thinking it's the old Donald Trump from back then. Now is completely different. And this is the reason why many people have a problem with this.
1: Thank you so much, brother. We're just up on the break. I want to squeeze in Bill before we get going. Bill, take us home.
2: Yeah, can you hear me?
1: Yes.
2: Okay. Yeah, some people think they know Donald Trump, but that's Mike Tyson and some of the other athletes from years ago who really knew him. Then we'll know. But nevertheless, depending on whether or not the artists were misinformed as to what this concert was really all about in terms of the theme, I don't see a problem with taking the money.
1: Okay.
2: So if that did not happen, meaning they were misled as to what was going to happen versus what currently there seems to be based on the media, then I don't have a problem taking the money. Starving is not an option, in other words. The other issue is with the young ladies of dreams. Sometimes dreams come to you for various reasons, obviously, but sometimes they meant to send you a message. You only realize what the message was after the event occurs, after the dream. So that's happened to me before. My mother passed, but my father came to me in a dream a week prior to, and that's when I realized that's why he was crying, because he was giving me a heads up. She's going to pass. Obviously, I didn't know, but a week later, she did, and she was fine prior to. And in terms of the Leakes family, I know I grew up on 79th Street. I know Mr. Leakes, Sr. and Jr., and the family has handled many of my family members over the years, my father, my mother, aunts, and uncles. But nevertheless, I feel so sorry for Mr. Leakes, Sr., because that family is a good family. And if you want to know how to run a business for almost 100 years, there's your motto right there.
1: There you
2: go. And I feel so sorry for Mr. Leakes, Sr., because he was a very nice man. He handled my mother's affairs in 2022. On a Friday night, 8, 9 o'clock at night, we in his office talking about how to manage her affairs in terms of insurance and all that. And I think of Mr. Leakes Sr. because that's the last time I talked to him personally. He knew my father.
3: Absolutely. Thank you, Bill. Thank you so much, brother. You know what? Overall, if you really have to think about if we keep separating ourselves from what we deem the enemy or from the administration that we don't necessarily agree with, that is the administration in power. And even if you strongly disagree with that administration politically, or whether doing you just take more risk by not having a conversation, building a relationship. People think that because they're in the same room as someone, that they're just going to rub off on them and they're going to catch something. But you don't forget when Ice Cube tried to have that meeting with Donald Trump back in 2020. And that was for the purpose of coming together, willing to talk to anybody in power. Didn't matter who it was. And what we need to do and realize is that it's not about taking the money and being some traitor amongst your own views, but it's about building relationships and then getting paid for your work and then bringing that money back home. That is why I said what I said.
1: Yeah, that's why I wanted to make sure you had the last word. All right, guys, we got to take a real quick break. When we come back, Dr. Pierre Johnson, the
3: fibroid
1: slayer, will be joining us. We'll be right back.
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8: Happy Monday afternoon, Chicago. I'm Logan Page, and here is your traffic update. Dan Ryan, downtown on 95th, stop and go traffic 29 minutes. I-57, Ryan's I-80, stop and go traffic 18 minutes. Bishop Ford, Ryan's I-80, 94, slow go 22 minutes. Stevenson, DuSable, Lakeshore Drive to the Tri-State, stop and go traffic. And there is a disabled vehicle on the left shoulder. Stevenson at past 1st Avenue, 40 minutes. Eisenhower, Wolf to a post stop is stop and go traffic, 44 minutes. Kennedy downtown to O'Hare, stop and go traffic, 52 minutes. And Eden's Montrose Lake Cook, no delays, 15 minutes. Your weather for today, Chicago, mostly cloudy, high of 74 and a low 55. Tomorrow, sunny, high of 76 and a low of 56. In our city, it's currently 70 degrees and mostly cloudy. I'm Logan Page, and that's your traffic and weather update on WVON 1690 AM.
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0: WVON is on the road again, and at this time, we're taking you to Charleston, South Carolina, October 8th through the 12th, introducing the Rufus Williams Travel Club in partnership with Advantage International. 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
1: Like Gullah Gullah Island, that was the name,
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1: Yep.
0: All right.
1: Yep.
0: I want to make it fancy. 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
1: All right. We're back on the afternoon show. Tiba Buchanan, LaDonna Ray. And we're so excited to have this conversation with a dynamic individual out of Chicago. Let me tell you how I came across this. I came across the reel of his dynamic work while I was on Instagram. And I was doom scrolling at, I don't know, 1 a.m. like I am wanting to do. And I come across this young black doctor. And by young, I mean, you know, he looks, for what he's accomplishing and what he has accomplished, He's definitely on the younger side of what you would imagine for what he's been able to amass as a physician. But he told a story about how he removed a 27-pound fibroid from a tumor from a patient, black woman, who was also, if I'm not mistaken, either 11 or 17 weeks pregnant at the time. He was at least her second consult. They had offered her options. Any options she got prior to him would have caused her to lose the baby.
0: Mm-hmm.
1: Not only did he remove this fibroid, which I think might even be a record, he was able to maintain her pregnancy, and she, her and baby are doing fine. Stunning. And then, so as I went to his page, amazingly, he's from Chicago. Mm-hmm. I said, oh, he has to come on.
0: Mm-hmm.
1: He has to come on. So he's been gracious enough to join us today. We are excited to have with us Dr. Pierre Johnson. Let me tell you a little bit about him, more than a formal introduction. He is a board-certified OBGYN known as the fibroid slayer for his expertise in minimally invasive fibroid removal, often using laparoscopic and robotic techniques. He is a lead OBGYN surgeon at Loretto's Women's Hospital Wellness Center and focusing on complex gynecological surgery, pelvic floor repair, and sexual health. Thank you so much for joining us, Dr. Johnson.
0: Yes, thank you. Welcome.
2: Thank you for having me.
0: This is it's an honor to have you on, Dr. Johnson, because number one, anyone who's out there on social media, we're watching your progress. We're watching how you have been a robotic surgeon, a board certified gynecologist, and you have just been killing the game. And the reason why this is so important to our community is because you look like us, and you're someone that our children can look at and say, you know what? I can do that as well. But for women's health in general, in particular, I have to ask you this. Statistics constantly show that black women develop fibroids at a higher rate. I was diagnosed with fibroids, went back and got a second opinion, and I did not have fibroids, thankfully. But you have found the severity of this, and often these young ages of women who have more severe symptoms, they finally come to you. And my question to you is, why are black women disproportionately affected by fibroids? And what does this research tell us? What is it that we're doing wrong?
2: It's not so much what we're doing wrong. I mean, it's more so about, you know, the things that happen in our society. You know, just it's a reason why we are, you know, at the forefront of a lot of the diseases and a lot of the ailments that, you know, other cultures are not. It has a lot to do with access. It has a lot to do with, you know, quality foods. But for fibroids in particular, you know, if you just look at it, you know, just for our country, women's health, just healthcare for black people in general has been substandard. And for women in particular, it's been weaponized for black women, you know, and everybody has an auntie or grandmother or someone in their family that have had a hysterectomy or have had just some surgery that has debilitated them. And so those stories pass down with time. And so women of today, they hear those stories and they avoid care, and because they're in fear, in a healthy fear of doctors telling them something that is not going to be in alignment with what their goals and what they want. In addition to that, you now have, you know, the change of guard to where we're now, Black women I'm speaking of in particular, are now high earning, are doing, you know, things that they weren't doing 50, 60 years ago, are now getting advanced degrees, now are even, you know, the breadwinners of households, and now putting themselves first for once. And so to that point, putting families off or starting a family off to later in life. And so when you add all of those things and you add in chronic stress, you add lack of access to care, the lack of empathy from providers and all of the things. And now you have just a snowball effect of advanced fibroid growth that can happen, you know, in these women. And so when it's now time for them to settle down and have families and start families or what have you, now you have more of an advanced disease. It's not to say that other cultures don't have fibroids. They have fibroids at just a regular clip. We just experience more advanced disease from all the things that I just talked about.
1: Let me ask you this. James Marion Sims, by many, is considered the father of modern gynecology. However, that's a very lofty goal title for someone whose methods were so dubious, which include surgeries on enslaved Black women without anesthesia or consent. And so when we have that type of history in gynecology in this country, how important is it for someone like you to be involved in this space?
2: So, you know, it's crazy you speak on him like he's one of the main reasons I do what I do, you know. And so, you know, in medical school, I was, you know, reading about people like him and specifically him. And when I was in residency, you know, understanding that he was the father of gynecology, the father labeled the father of gynecology. And then now learning how it was, reading books like Medical Apartheid, reading, you know, different books and literature as far as, you know, how early the medical system, the Freedmen's Bureau, all of the things that started off are, you know, just the substandard healthcare, but starting with him specifically, holding down, you know, enslaved women, Anarchy Betsy and Lucy, you know, three women that we know that he held down and performed, you know, in the teens and 20s and 30s of surgeries that they held these women down, and how, you know, just fast forward in our culture and our country now, you know, it's all swept under the rug. Like all of those things are supposed to be forgetting about, critical race theory and all of the things, we're supposed to forget about those things. And, you know, for me, I understand the historical context, but more importantly, I understand how the stories of what he's done, the real life true things of what he's done to us as a people, how that's impacted us in present day times. And it's a travesty that the descendants of these slaves that he held down to do these surgeries are not a benefit of the technological advances that came off of their backs. And so for me, I've made it a personal mission to change that narrative. You know, I made it a personal mission to say, hey, that's not the father of gynecology. And the way that medicine is done now is not how it should be done. Mm-hmm. Everyone should have the opportunity to have, you know, quality and high standard of care done in a minimally invasive manner, just looking out for their healing, looking out for their future. And so that's, you know, what I've just taken all of that, all the fuel from all of those things and just learn to be able to give back, you know, to our culture and community. But it all starts there.
0: You know what? I know we have to go take a quick break, but before we go to break, I want to lead with this question. Do you think that the strong black woman syndrome or stereotype causes some women to suffer longer than they should because they're used to pushing through pain instead of seeking help? And a lot of symptoms that may go missed because they feel like they just need to push through it. So when we come back, Dr. Johnson, I would really love to hear your take on that so that some women out there that are suffering in silence can probably make a doctor's appointment. We'll be right back.
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0: soundtrack of our lives. A Ravinia Black Music Month feature showcasing music that makes us think, love, cry, feel, act, and move. Music that reflects our stories. Can you feel it? The soundtrack of our lives.
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5: Good Monday afternoon, Chicago. I'm Logan Page, and here is your traffic update. Dan Ryan, downtown on 95th. Slow go, 27 minutes. I-57, right I-80. There is an accident. I-57 at Wentworth Avenue, 16 minutes. Bishop Ford, right I-80, 94, slow go, 20 minutes. Stevenson, DuSable, Lakeshore Drive to the Tri-State. There is a disabled vehicle on the left shoulder. Stevenson, past First Avenue, 41 minutes. Eisenhower, Wolf to Post Office. Is at a snail speed, 42 minutes. Kennedy, downtown to O'Hare. Bumper to bumper traffic, 48 minutes. And Eden's Montrose Lee Cook, smooth sailing, 16 minutes. The weather for today, Chicago, mostly cloudy, high of 74 and a low of 55. Tomorrow, sunny, high of 76 and a low of 56. In our city, it's currently 70 degrees and mostly cloudy. I'm Logan Page, and that's your traffic and weather update on WVON 1690 AM.
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0: 63 years, WVON, that's right, and counting. You're listening to The Afternoon Show with Atiba Buchanan and LaDonna Ray, and on the live line, or actually you can see them on video, and if you're on Facebook, please share the show because this is good information. I know that there's been plenty of TikToks and social media posts from Dr. Pierre Johnson, who is on with us because he is also known as the Fibroid Slayer, which I love because that is a solution to one of our problems at least. But watch this. My question before we went to break was, because we are known or labeled as strong black women, do you think that because of that stereotype, it causes women to suffer longer than they should because they're used to pushing through and suffering in silence and in pain instead of seeking help and making an appointment?
1: So, you know, a direct answer to that point, I think not. I disagree. I think that, black women experience pain just like anyone else. But more importantly, I think the problem that we have is misinformation, miseducation, lack of access. Right. And so there are so many, because of the mistrust for the medical system, because of the lack of quality care and access to quality care, that we've now tried to create different answers to and remedies that are outside of medicine that oftentimes don't work. And we look for other alternatives other than the things that we fear the most. And so I think that more so than anything. For instance, you know, I just was just on the internet, just watched Pastor Jamal Bryant. He had a podcast on. He had, you know, this guy this on is just talking all of this stuff about fibroids and going down this whole pathway and saying just a bunch of nothing. Has no idea what he's talking about. But there's so many avenues where people are speaking on things that they have no clue about. And so when you have such a healthy mistrust and fear of, you know, surgeries and doctors and things because they don't have your best interests at heart, you start to gravitate to a lot of this misinformation and start to believe that there are just other ways. And sometimes we just don't look for the true solutions because they're not out there. So I don't think that black women are just stubborn and don't want to get care and think that they can deal with it. I think that it's more so a healthy fear. And this fueled by miseducation.
0: And it could be chasing the bag, because a lot of times when we feel like we have to go get that money and go get paid and go to work, we might just deny ourselves the help or the health check that we need. The health check-in is so real. You know, especially with single moms and those that are taken care of, they're probably part of the sandwich community. But in to that point, are fibroids costing, or should I say, if we were to calculate the economy or the economic cost of fibroids in the black community from missed work, medical bills, what is it about fibroids that makes this so scary when it comes to the economic value in, I guess, addressing it early enough?
1: That's a tough question, because it's a lot that's put on fibroids that, in all honesty, is not necessarily fibroids. There are so many other medical issues that women have, but fibroids is the most polarizing topic. It's the most polarizing thing because it's perceived as the cause of bleeding. It's perceived as the catalyst of infertility. It's perceived as all of these bad things. And yes, it can be those things, but oftentimes there are other things that are, you know, behind infertility. There are other things that can cause abnormal uterine bleeding, adenomyosis, endometriosis, anovulatory uterine bleeding. So all of these things can contribute to abnormal uterine bleeding. But when they go to, an emergency room, or they go to a doctor that just doesn't have much common sense, if they have these complaints and then they get these scans and they have a fibroid, or have fibroids, and they say, hey, you got fibroids, now everything is put on that. Everything is put on that you just got this ultrasound and it's an ovarian cyst when that could be physiologic. You know, so it's so many misdiagnoses and so much misinformation that it now people are searching for answers, and fibroids now typically just can continue to be pushed out as a narrative of all of the problems, and it's not always.
0: Mm-hmm. We have a caller, or should I say someone who has a question and says that please ask the doctor if he believes permanent hair relaxers cause fibroids.
1: Honestly, I don't believe that permanent hair relaxers cause fibroids. I think there can be a link to some of the increased incidences as it pertains to permanent hair relaxers, but two or three things could be true at the same time. You know, when we see these studies, if there's any statistical difference or any statistical change in it, you can link it to something. Just like, you know, if we say they've done studies as far as people that consume meat, right? And over the large part, women that consume meat have fibroids at a slightly higher rate than women that don't consume meat.
0: Because of the hormones?
1: No. Mm. It just is that. I mean, it's the statistical difference is still not that big, mm-hmm. right? But once we hear that, now we want to link it's that. It's meat. It's hair relaxers. It's that. It's not. The truth is, I operate on white women. I operate on Asian women. I operate on Indian women that have never had hair relaxers. I operate on vegans. I operate on vegetarians that haven't had meat in their life or meat in decades. So trying to put it on one thing is not that. It's not to say that the incidences are higher in that particular population, but it's not the cause. Just like, for instance, when you look at, you know, diabetes, right, the incidence of diabetes is higher in obese people. However, there are skinny people that are walking around with type 1 diabetes, yeah. mm-hmm. that are with hypertension and everything else. So just to say because you eat or because you're overweight that you're going to develop diabetes, we know that that's not true. It's similar. It's the same thing when you talk about fibroids or any of these other ailments. There, it's multifactorial. I mean, there are other things that contribute to the cause of it than just that one thing.
0: Dr. Johnson, we want to give you a 60-second floor to close us out and tell us, what do women need to do if they think they have fibroids, or if they're just not sure, or if they've had them?
1: Sure. So, you know, first and foremost, you know, you have to advocate for yourselves. Like, do not limit yourself to just providers in your area, right? And so when you think that there's an issue, or when you're going to see somebody just for general care, you listen to them. And if those people are not empathetic to your needs and to your desires and to answering your questions, then you have to find, you know, people that will be that. And that might not be someone that's in your community. You may have to travel to another city. You may have to travel to another state. But the main thing is to advocate for yourself, and don't think that you have to do something just because someone said something. Mm. No, you are the number one person that knows your own body, right? And so when you feel that there's something wrong, just advocate for yourself. Do your research on your providers, and that's not just a Google search. Your research has to do with you going on social media and seeing what their personal page looks like, seeing, you know, who they are as a person, right? Mm-hmm. Because a lot of that will tell the story about what, you know, and who they are and who's taking care of you. So advocate for yourself, more importantly, and listen to your body, and take and listen to the people that actually have your best interest at heart.
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1: Awesome. 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So Dr. P23, spell out Dr. D-O-C-T-O-R-P-23 on Instagram as well as TikTok. 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
2: Why the 23?
1: High school basketball number, and, you know, I'm from Chicago, so
2: Jordan. Yeah. Yes.
0: That's right. That's right. Well, thank you, Dr. Thank you, Johnson. Sir. We have been, it's been an honor to have you on here. We can now close out our show the right way.
1: Thank you guys for having me. Thank you.
0: Of course.
1: It.
0: Come back again. All right, guys, you have just got through, well, you just got finished listening to Dr. Pierre Johnson, the fibroid slayer. And now it's time for us to get out of here for the day. I have to say, it's been a roller coaster today.
2: It has been. It's a good show, though.
0: It is. Well, we'll see you guys tomorrow and on the afternoon show on WVON 1690. 63 years. Continue to share the show, guys. We'll see you tomorrow. Atiba Buchanan and LaDonna Ray. Bye-bye for now.

0: Happy Monday evening, Chicago. I'm Logan Page, and here are your news headlines. Illinois lawmakers pass bill allowing rideshare drivers to unionize. Illinois passes reform to let homeowners keep equity in tax sales. Chicago plans $19.2 million purchase of Greyhound Station to preserve bus service. And Italy cancels Kanye West and Travis Scott concerts over security concerns. National news from the Black Information Network is up next on Chicago's only urban talk radio station, 1690 AM WVON, Berwyn, Chicago.
1: I'm Kevin Brown on your home for 24/7 news, the Black Information Network. Three people are dead, including a child, following a gas explosion and five-alarm fire that leveled a Dallas, Texas apartment building. Officials with Dallas Fire and Rescue say two women and a child were killed in the blast. Four people are hospitalized, including one in critical condition. A search of the site is continuing as several people remain unaccounted for. Rosie Martinez says she's been unable to locate her sister and one-year-old nephew.
2: This doesn't feel real to me. It feels like...
1: An 11-year-old boy is accused of attacking another child and pointing a toy gun at police. It happened near 31st and Mingo in Tulsa, Oklahoma. Police said a group of juveniles wearing ski masks stopped a 12-year-old boy who was then shot by a toy gun which fires gel-like balls. The child received several welts. Police Captain Richard Mullenberg told 2 News Oklahoma the situation could have been dire.
3: You know, a child basically just points his gun at the officer as he's pulling over. Then when the officer gets out of the car, tracks him with the gun even more.
1: The boys fled but were rounded up, and the suspect was taken into custody on complaints of pointing a dangerous weapon, obstruction, and possession of tobacco by a minor. Attorney Ben Crump has filed a lawsuit against the United States on behalf of families who were targeted for medical experiments. 2 families learned that they were secretly enrolled as test subjects in a National Institute of Health-sponsored experimental RSV vaccine trial in 1965 through 1966. Ross Otto Hambrick and Victor Marcellus King both died in 1967. The new filing alleges that the United States government, through NIH, selected the most vulnerable children it could find, black infants from low-income families, to test a dangerously high-concentrated experimental vaccine known as Lot 100. The tissue samples from the autopsies of the children informed the development of RSV vaccines, now generating billions in revenue. The deaths of Ross Otto and Victor have never been compensated or acknowledged for the role the infants' deaths played in the role of the vaccine. A California appeals court upheld a ruling in favor of a city that commissioned a Black Lives Matter mural, dismissing a legal challenge from police officers in San Jose who claimed discrimination and harassment. The mural featured images of Asada Shakur and a Black Panther, which the officers found offensive. The court determined that the mural's message of inclusion and support did not constitute harassment or discrimination. The officer's interpretation of the images as racially intimidating was not supported by the court, which affirmed the lower court's decision. For more news impacting the Black community, listen to the Black Information Network on the iHeartRadio app or log on to BINnews.com. 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I'm Kevin Brown on your home for Black News First, the Black Information Network.
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0: Live from historic Leimert Park in Los Angeles, California, I'm Tavis Smiley, and I'm so glad to see you and me. Back in stride again. Before we get started with today's show, let me invite you to follow me on Facebook and Instagram at The Real Tavis Smiley and get updates on X, that's formerly Twitter, at Tavis Smiley. 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Another great show on tap for you today. In our second hour, two conversations. Well, actually, one big conversation, two amazing voices. We will start hour two in dialogue, as per usual, with Dr. Cornel West, who's actually in Los Angeles today. I'm looking at him right now, his handsome visage. He's joining us live in studio to talk about the 105th anniversary of the Tulsa Race Massacre, which we commemorate today. In case you didn't know, Dr. West is in fact a Californian who has lived most of his life on the East Coast, primarily Boston, Princeton, New York City, think Harvard, Princeton, Union Theological Seminary. But he was actually born in Tulsa, Oklahoma. In fact, Doc and Charlie Wilson, Uncle Charlie of the Gap Band, were born in the same Tulsa hospital mere months apart. Imagine that, two geniuses born in the same hospital literally months apart in Tulsa. And speaking of born dates, tomorrow, June 2nd, is Dr. West Natal Day, so we're going to celebrate Dr. Cornel West all 3 hours today, a day early, since he's live in studio here in L.A. And you know how we do it around here every June, Black Music Month. We choose a different artist of the day and feature some of the best of their catalog as we weave in and out of these amazing conversations with these great guests. And so today, since he's here, we're going to let DJ Doc curate all the music for this special show, all 3 hours, as we celebrate his favorite, Curtis Mayfield. So, the best of Curtis Mayfield, all 3 hours today, as curated by DJ Doc Cornel West. So, it is fitting for more reasons than one to have Dr. West in studio on this day when we look back 105 years ago at this terrorist white supremacist attack in Tulsa that took the lives of many and caused others to flee in the Greenwood district of Tulsa between May 31 and June 1. And when you hear Greenwood, you know that's what the Gap Band stands for, right? Greenwood, Archer, and Pine, these three neighborhoods in Tulsa. So it's going to be a great conversation today. We've got to wrap our brains around where we are 105 years later. In hour two, speaking of hour two, on the B side of hour two, we'll start with Dr. West, as I said, but we'll be joined on the side by the mayor of Tulsa, Monroe Nichols. He will update us on his proposed $105 million reparations package for the Tulsa Race Massacre. In our third hour, two more conversations. Up first, Leo Ferguson, a Black Jewish scholar in residence with the organization Jews for Racial and Economic Justice, gives us his take on this impending Iran deal. I'm using air quotes right now. You can't see me. These are air quotes around the word impending Iran deal. And we'll get his thoughts on the Anti-Defamation League's new anti-Semitism database. This thing is scary to me. It is downright scary. If you haven't heard about it, we'll talk about it. But the Anti-Defamation League, the ADL, now has an anti-Semitism database. Who's in it? Am I in it? Who's in it? That term, anti-Semitic, has become so truncated, at the same time so elastic. Who knows who's on this database and what that means when you get on the list? And so we'll talk about that. On the top side of our three, on the B side of our three, Emmy-winning director and live performance storyteller Phil Branch on his new book, The Double Dutch Fuss, a memoir. God, I love that title, right? The Double Dutch Fuss, a memoir. We talked to Phil Branch on the back side of our final hour today. In the book, Branch chronicles his struggle to break free from and live outside of the prescribed paradigms of blackness and masculinity that shaped his life. But we commence today's show in conversation with our regular contributor, author, professor, and founding chair of the Department of African American Studies at UCLA, Dr. Marcus Anthony Hunter. Marcus, how are you, sir?
1: I'm doing well. Blessed in the city, as you know I say, and peace to you. King Tavis, how you be?
0: Man, you know me. If I complained, I'd be an ingrate. So all is well on your end. All is well on my end, all things considered. It's just a blessing to be here. Let me just start and tell you where I want to go with Marcus for the hour. Glad I've got him for the full hour in no particular order. We're going to start here when we come forward. A judge has halted, thank God for Jesus, at least for the moment, she has halted, Trump's anti-weaponization fund. So this slush fund we've been talking about, this $1.8 billion slush fund, has now been halted by a judge in the Eastern District of Virginia. We'll talk about that. A hearing is set for June 12. She's not buying it. She's not buying that this is constitutional, that it is legitimate. There are lawsuits flying left and right. You heard on this program just last week, Harry Dunn, one of those Capitol Police officers. He's the brother officer. You know his name. You know his face. Harry Dunn is one of two persons who filed a lawsuit, he and another officer, against this fund, calling it unconstitutional, suggesting that it puts their lives in danger and other reasons for behind their filing of the lawsuit. But Harry Dunn, again, on this program just last week. And now a judge has halted that slush fund. We will talk about that. While I'm on that slush fund, I can't wait to talk to Marcus about this, because Marcus is the reparations guy. You know, he wrote that best-selling book, Radical Reparations, Healing the Soul of a Nation. This is his issue. He's working on a piece right now with the governor in Washington State. We'll get an update on that. But here's the point I'm pressing toward. It seems to me that one could argue, I ain't the one, maybe Marcus Anthony Hunter is. Of course I could do it. But I think one could argue that Donald Trump, with this $1.8 million slush fund, whether it goes forward or not, has at least framed this argument in a way that benefits black people on the issue of reparations. What do you mean, Tavis? I'm glad you asked. If you have a plan to compensate January 6th rioters, are you with me? It proves that the question of reparations is less than about capacity and more about political will. There's a way to argue that what Trump has done opens the door, gives us an on-ramp to a conversation, even in the Trump era, about reparations. Maybe I'm stretching it too far. I'll see if Marcus Anthony Hunter agrees with me when we come forward. A great deal I want to talk about. We got Election Day here in California tomorrow. Yeah, we're there already. Yeah, tomorrow's June 2nd. Dr. West's birthday is on primary day here in California. We'll talk about that with Marcus and what we can expect from that. As I mentioned, Dr. West is curating the music all 3 hours today. It is the best of Curtis Mayfield. Today's June 1, Black Music Month. 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
3: Good Monday afternoon, Chicago. I'm Logan Page, and here is your traffic update. Dan Ryan, downtown on 95th. Stop and go traffic, 19 minutes. I-57, Ryan's I-80. There is an accident, so be careful. I-57 at Wentworth Avenue, 15 minutes. Bishop Ford, Ryan's I-80, 94, Slogo, 20 minutes. Stevenson, DuSable, Lakeshore Drive to the Tri-State, 9-minute delay, 27 minutes. Eisenhower, Wolfville Post Office, stop and go traffic, 30 minutes. Kennedy Downtown to O'Hare, stop and go traffic, 38 minutes. And Eden's Montrose Lake Cook, smooth sailing, 15 minutes. Your weather for today, Chicago, mostly cloudy, high of 74 and a low 55. Tomorrow, sunny, high of 76 and a low of 56. In our city, it's currently 68 degrees and partly cloudy. I'm Logan Page, and that's your traffic and weather update on WVON 1690 AM.
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0: It's the best of Curtis Mayfield all 3 hours today, as curated by Dr. Cornel West, who was live in the studio today. We'll talk to him in the second hour. Tomorrow happens to be his natal day, so he's back home in California just in time for his birthday, just in time for Election Day. We'll put him to work the day before his birthday, letting him curate the best of Curtis Mayfield all 3 hours today. You know how we do it in June. June is Black Music Month, and every day in the month of June, we choose a different artist of the day. We call it our Artist in Residence, and so we play the best of their catalog as much as we can weave in between these conversations all 3 hours. And so we start June 2026, Black Music Month, today with Curtis Mayfield. And we start this program with our friend and brother Marcus Anthony Hunter, professor at UCLA. Marcus, I'm laughing, although this ain't funny. I was just saying moments ago that we're going to talk later in today's show about this impending deal with Iran. Impending. I should have said in ending. I know that's not a word, because the news has just come out that Tehran has suspended talks with the U.S. Over these Israeli attacks in Lebanon. I said impending literally 10 minutes ago, and now impending is ending. Mm-hmm. As a matter of fact, done. Tehran has pulled the plug on these talks with the U.S. over a way to bring this war to a close. And so, again, no surprise there. This story, I don't want to say it's an insult to say ebbed and flowed. It ain't ebbed and flowed. I'm trying to think of something that's more appropriate, Marcus. But literally, the news changes every hour on this Iran situation. Marcus, let's start there right quick.
1: Yeah, absolutely. I mean, part of what's going on, and this is, as you know, one of my favorite hobbies is following WWE. And for those of us who are in the wrestling world, why this is connected is because there is upcoming PLE for WWE that's supposed to happen in Riyadh at the end of June. So I've often seen the Hall of Famer, President Donald Trump of WWE, trying to make sure that TKO doesn't lose all of their money in Riyadh. And it looks like his friends in Israel are making that even more impossible. And more important is a wrestling event is probably why this deal was more impending than it had been prior. My own hypothesis.
0: I'm fascinated. This ain't the first time you made reference to this. I used to love wrestling as a kid. How does a professor at UCLA get turned on by WWE? Let me just do that right quick before I move forward.
1: Well, first, a shout out to Bianca Belair, who effectively to me is the Beyonce of wrestling. More Black people need to know about her. I mean, she is that girl. The other thing, honestly, is I grew up in a household where people love their soaps and their stories.
0: Yeah.
1: And so wrestling also has that element, you know, going on at the same time where you get the soap opera of it all inside the stories that's performed by very talented athletes. So it's compelling. And it also is a really great container to follow American culture, especially dominant culture, because that's one location where they're feeding, especially young white boys, biggest fan base of WWE, their steady diet of misinformation and communication and confusion. And so it's important to also track it. We think it's only on Fox News. I tell you it's in WWE as well.
0: How is WWE treating Black folk? How are Black wrestlers treated these days inside WWE?
1: They are getting chopped and screwed. I mean, Kofi Kingston, who is, as they say, first ballot Hall of Fame legend, allegedly was asked to have his deal he secured a year earlier cut in half by TKO, which is receiving record profits. He and his partner in crime, The New Day, decided that they would pack up and leave. So that's how Hall of Fame Black folks with the name Kofi are being treated in these WWE streets.
0: Yeah, it's funny, man. It don't matter what frame you're in, Black folk are getting maltreated one way or the other. And finally on this, before I push forward, we've been

0: So now you have Ari Emanuel owning sports entertainment. And so, again, Donald Trump was once upon a time a major storyline when it was millionaire or billionaire versus billionaire back in the 2000s with Vince McMahon. So there's that undercurrent connection that I think people may miss, because if you don't watch wrestling, you don't really see the connection. But we see someone with a sports monopoly over sports entertainment, Ari Emanuel, having power to have an event, a kind of like what they call a fight club, literally at the White House.
1: That's fascinating for me. That's fascinating. I'm fascinated by this whole line of questioning, in part because I'm thinking of a professor who told me many, many years ago, Tavis, whatever your chosen field of study is, make yourself an expert at one or two things outside of that. One of the best advice I ever received, make yourself an expert at something outside of whatever your field of study is. For me, one of those things was Dr. King. And so I've just made it my business to learn everything I can about Dr. King. There are other areas of interest that I have outside of my main thing, outside of what my major was. And so I'm always fascinated to talk to scholars who can drill down on reparations and write best-selling books about that, teach students at UCLA about African-American studies, and then this Negro can tell you all about WWE and then make political connections when he raises WWE. See, this is why you listen to Tavis Smiley's show, because you learn stuff you ain't going to get nowhere else. You see the cross-pollination of all these issues, but only scholars can bring you that. And I'm always thrilled when Marcus Anthony Hunter's on, because I never know where the conversation is going to go, but I'm going to learn something when he's on. And so there's my WWE my takeaway, my fix, exactly, my fix for today. It all makes sense. Now, let me pivot from that to the field of study that you are known for, African-American studies, the work you're doing right now on reparations. So you heard me say a moment ago that a judge, as you well know, has paused this slush fund, as I call it, this anti-weaponization fund. There are all kinds of names that people are leaning to describe it. But at the end of the day, it's about Donald Trump looking out for his friends. Some of those friends are these January 6th protesters who've already signed up. I mean, ain't no checks been written yet. And again, the fund has now been halted. But that ain't stopped folk from signing up to get access to some of this money, this $1.8 billion that Donald Trump and his Department of Justice, or injustice as it were, has set aside. So a judge has now halted that. I'll take your thoughts on that in just a second, but let me just give you some runway, and you can take flight as you will. It seems to me, as I've thought about it, that this is an on-ramp. Donald Trump perhaps unwittingly has made the argument for why reparations matter, and that there is a way for us to have a serious conversation about it. Because if you can do this for them, then why can't you take my point? It's all yours, Marcus. Run with it.
0: Yes. Mm-hmm. Yeah, great connection. And I will also say, in the reparations movement, this has been connecting in a lot of places. I know many people may be familiar with the Griot and The Root, which have been covering this and making similar arguments, whether through journalism or through opinion pieces. I think the biggest thing that you're connecting is that these are not separate headlines. Effectively, we are witnessing a nation receiving overdue notices. America has accumulated debts across generations, not just financial, moral, democratic debt, historical debt, debts to Black community, debts to democracy, debts to truth. And the question that comes up is, whose debts, which stories, which harm get elevated, get uplifted? And what we're seeing in this is that they have creativity and abilities to pull funds forward, taxpayer dollars in specific, and to create a fund that somewhat exists outside of congressional oversight. And it is for people who instead committed crimes against the government, rather than what it should be for, which is for people who are holding the government accountable for crimes it committed against the citizens and the population. So it's a moral inversion that's happening. And I think if we fast forward, like we do when we think about January 6th and insurrection, one of his presidential promises is, if you elect me, you will get pardoned. And he did that basically on the same day as the inauguration. He is effectively telling people, if you vote for me or whoever I say should be in charge, you got $1.776 billion on the other side of that vote. So we should also understand it as a political tool, in as much as it's also a moral inversion of reparations.
1: Let me play devil's advocate, because I want to ask a question, but I want to interrogate or indict my own question, if that makes any sense, before I even ask it. So I'm thinking, as you're talking about

0: the fact that there's a message somewhere in here for Democrats about mm-hmm. how to get serious about the issue of reparations. There's been obviously decades of foot dragging, decades of excuses since John Conyers first raised this issue 30, 40 years ago. And he was then, the late, great John Conyers out of Michigan, raised this issue of reparations all those decades ago. And while there's been foot dragging at the federal level, we've obviously seen progress in localities and municipalities across the country. In certain states, we've seen progress being made on this particular issue. But stay with me for a second here. On the one hand, Donald Trump creates, as I suggested a moment ago, an on-ramp with this slush fund. On the other hand, if we're calling it a slush fund, it's illegal. So maybe it's not the proper frame to be having a conversation, or at least the proper way to advance a serious conversation about reparations. I don't know what I'm. What I don't know what's the proper way to think about this. Again, if you think that what he's doing is illegal, then maybe we're not in the right frame. Maybe it's not an on ramp to reparations. But on the other hand, if this thing is allowed to stand, what then is the message for Democrats about how to be more creative in right. figuring out a way to advance a conversation sincerely about reparations? Is that too convoluted? Does that make any sense to you at all?
1: No, that totally makes sense, Professor Tavis. What you're getting at is, if it's illegal, as something as sacred as reparations, especially for American slavery, well, we wanted to pass through something that we're being shown has legality issues or mm-hmm. legal issues, so mm-hmm. to speak. At the same time, though, and this is something we've been talking about over the duration of Trump 2.0, is we should also believe our eyes and our ears as this error is unfolding. Meaning, in the past, we were often told what couldn't happen right. from a progressive president or progressive Democrats. What we are seeing is that there are many different options on the table. Some illegal, some not. Some, maybe you'll just be tied up in court while I do what I want to do anyway, and I won't be president by the time you get around to stopping the program. So we should remember what we are being exposed to seeing, which is the machinery of the federal government, especially the executive office.
0: Yeah.
1: And we should hold it accountable for the things we want progressively when the time comes around. There should no longer be phrases like, can't get that done. Mm. I mean, again, one of my favorite examples are pardons. Mumia Abdul-Jamal could be out of jail on the day that Obama was inaugurated. We learned in this administration, pardons can happen on day one, day 23, mm-hmm. day 54, day 57. We have been conditioned and disciplined into understanding it as after two terms, on the very last day, as I hand over the keys to the next president. Mm-hmm. Don't ask me no questions because they're going to fall off the list. Mm. We're seeing that there's a completely different responsive ability and a responsibility chart that we need to hold on to, take notes and file away in our archive for liberation.
0: I'm thinking of Milana Karanga, who says often, somebody rescue me if I'm wrong. Rescue me if I'm wrong. I wasn't wrong, but I wasn't as clear. And I laugh at myself sometimes at how much better the answers are than the questions I pose. And Marcus Anthony Hunter just rescued me on that. That's what I was trying to say. He said it so eloquently.
1: I'm with you.
0: And so I am grateful to Marcus Anthony Hunter. We're celebrating Curtis Mayfield all 3 hours of today's program because today is June 1. We are now officially in Black Music Month for 2026. 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

Hope you're having a marvelous Monday evening, Chicago. I'm Logan Page, and here's happening in your local and national news. Illinois lawmakers passed a bill that would allow rideshare drivers for companies like Uber and Lyft to form unions and collectively bargain. The measure sets a process where drivers must first gain support signatures before moving towards certification and an official union election overseen by the Illinois Labor Relations Board. Supporters say the law is needed because drivers are classified as independent contractors and lack traditional workplace protections. The bill now goes to Governor J.B. Pritzker for consideration. In other news, Illinois lawmakers passed a bill reforming the property tax debt sales system aimed at protecting homeowners from losing all their equity when properties are sold for unpaid taxes. Under the measure, homeowners would receive any surplus money after a tax-delinquent property is auctioned off, bringing the state into compliance with a 2023 U.S. Supreme Court ruling in Tyler versus Hennepin County. The bill also changes how counties handle tax tails and extends redemption protections for homeowners. And now heads to Governor J.B. Pritzker for approval. In other news, Chicago is moving forward with a plan to spend about $19.2 million to purchase the downtown Greyhound bus station, part of a larger effort to prevent the loss of intercity bus service. The city also intends to invest additional funds for renovations, bringing the total project cost to roughly $50 million. Officials say the property would be added to a tax increment financing district to help finance the deal. The goal is to keep a centralized bus terminal in the South Loop rather than risk service being moved to less accessible curbside locations.

0: And Italian authorities have banned planned concerts by Kanye West and Travis Scott that were scheduled for July in Reggio Emilia. Officials cited public order and security risk, including possible protests, as a reason for the decision. Kanye West has faced multiple European cancellations following controversy over anti-Semitic remarks and Nazi imagery. Travis Scott has also drawn scrutiny since the 2021 Astroworld tragedy in Houston, which raised ongoing safety concerns at his shows. I'm Logan Page, and that's what's happening in your news now on WON 1690 AM.
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0: Good Monday evening, Chicago. I'm Logan Page, and here is your traffic update. Dan Ryan, downtown on 95th. Stop and go traffic 17 minutes. I-57 Ryan Tyetti, 1 minute delay of slow moving traffic 16 minutes. Bishop Ford Ryan Tyetti, 94 slow go 21 minutes. Stevenson, DuSable, Lakeshore Drive to the Dry State, stop and go traffic 23 minutes. Eisenhower, Wolfto Post Office is at a snail speed, 23 minutes. Kennedy downtown to O'Hare, stop and go traffic 32 minutes. And Eden's Munchos Lake Cook Smooth Sailing, 15 minutes. Weather for today, Chicago, mostly cloudy. High of 74 and a low 55. Tomorrow, sunny. High of 76 and a low of 56. In our city, it's currently 67 degrees and partly cloudy. I'm Logan Page, and that's your traffic and weather update on WVON 1690 AM.
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0: Tabby Smiley. Glad to have you with us in this first hour of today's program. It is the first day of June, so June is Black Music Month. You know how we do it around here. All 3 hours every day during the month of June, we pick a different artist. We call it our Artist in Residence. We feature as best we can some of the best of their catalog. Today, it's Curtis Mayfield. All the music today curated by DJ Doc. That'd be Dr. Cornel West, who is with us today all 3 hours. You'll hear his voice. You hear him laughing in the background right now, I suspect. But you'll hear his voice in the second and third hours today. Dr. West is with us. His birthday happens to be tomorrow, so he's back home in California just in time to celebrate his natal day. Tomorrow, later in our second hour, we'll talk about the fact that today, in fact, is the 105th anniversary of the Tulsa Race Massacre. Dr. West was born in Tulsa, and so we'll talk to Dr. West in hour two about this sacred anniversary. Also be joined by the mayor, the Black mayor of Tulsa, Monroe Nichols. I look forward to our second hour today when we sort of steep ourselves in this Black history. Speaking of Black history, that's what Marcus Anthony Hunter teaches at UCLA, African American Studies to be exact. He's the founding chair of that department at UCLA. Honored to have him on our list of regular contributors, and always humbled and honored to have him lead us off in hour one. In case you've just tuned in, we talked earlier in this hour about the fact that a judge has now halted this Donald Trump $1.8 billion slush fund. Democrats are vowing to fight this as they call it, anti-weaponization fund in the Senate. And so Chuck Schumer has had a lot to say about that. I was saying to Marcus a moment ago that I hope there's some lessons that Democrats have learned about how to show up if and when they ever get access to power once again. And after I said that, Marcus, the minute I posed that question to you or raised that issue, I started thinking, particularly as you were talking about the ways in which Obama could have shown up on the Mumia Abu-Jamal issue, similarly to Donald Trump showing up to pardon these January 6th protesters. Mm-hmm. And here's the point of what I was thinking. On the one hand, you hope that Democrats, again, have learned some lessons about how to show up and just run your agenda, run your playbook, mm-hmm. if and when you ever get access to power again. On the other hand, can I just keep it real, Marcus? Can I keep it real?
1: Yeah, absolutely.
0: James Brown said, can I take it to the bridge?
1: take it to the bridge.
0: Can I hit it and quit it? That's the Godfather of the soul, right? So I can't imagine those lessons that we ought to have learned, ought to be learning in real time, notwithstanding, I just can't imagine under any condition or circumstances that Barack Obama would ever show up with the boldness of Donald Trump. I cannot under any condition or circumstance imagine that Hakeem Jeffries, as Speaker of the House, is going to show up like Mike Johnson. Do you? Can you? Marcus?
1: That's a great point. The thing is that the can question is important, and so is the question of what are we willing to accept.
0: Mm-hmm.
1: And part of what we see reflected in our government has also been a reflection of what we've been made to accept and what we've been willing to accept. And I think if we start changing what our acceptance ratio is compared to what they do, then they have no choice, because then they're going to be out. We have redistricting and gerrymandering happening in both parties across the country, which I always say gerrymandering anywhere is a threat to democracy everywhere and voters everywhere, even though now Democrats are doing it too. So it's mm-hmm. a strange world out here. But it is meaning that, you know, what's happening is the loss of Black representation, whether it be through retirement, like Congresswoman Wilson or Congresswoman Lee, or through sudden death, like Congresswoman Sheila Jackson Lee. And now through redistricting, we're seeing the loss of Congresswoman Jasmine Crockett. So we're seeing a loss. And so we also don't have the luxury to wait on Hakeem to sound and look like and show up like the name Hakeem.
0: Yeah.
1: Because where I grew up, Hakeems are about that life, you know? And so at some point, what happens is the rubber meets the road, because we already know we got here by accepting how they are already. We can no longer do that.
0: Yeah.
1: We also have gotten here by, I think, refusing to have H.R. 40 or reparations as our North Star politically. It continues to be on the list somewhere, but not as the guiding force, because that also sharpens the demands. If you can't meet me at reparations, then we don't have a lot to talk about. That's what California folks have been saying for a while.
0: Mm-hmm.
1: You know, with no reparations, no vote. The underside of that is that there's a spiritual question that I think people are asking right now that's being masked as a voter question, which is who has a vision large enough for this moment? And when we get into a question about vision, that opens the door to possibility, the idea of change. As we know from the prophet Octavia Butler, God is change. So people are asking for that. And at some point, everything that we have right now has created the conditions for the request of change and are absolutely not reflecting that change. So a lot of people are going to be called to the carpet. A lot of questions have to get answered. And as Black people, we have to be recentering reparations as our North Star, as our political Harriet Tubman. We need to be following that drinking board.
0: Let me circle back to reparations here directly in a moment. But there are a couple of things you said in the interim that I want to get to first, if I can. First of all, I heard that line, Hakeem has the right name. He's got the right name.
1: Right. Shout out to Hakeem Olajuwon.
0: There
1: you
0: go.
1: What I mean?
0: I got you. Yeah, I hear you. He got the right name. We're going to leave that there for, as my grandmother said, Big Mom, we're going to leave that lay where the good Lord done flung it. We're going to leave it there for the moment. But he got the right name. Let me go back, though, to this words you used, losses. You were talking about the CBC and these losses that we are experiencing. Mm-hmm. I want to put a little bit more on that, because to my mind, and I think we're saying the same thing, because I'm not really pushing back. They aren't just losses. Mm-hmm. It's an all out assault. It's an attack. It's not just a loss. Mm-hmm. And I raised that because I was literally in conversation with some people yesterday, and I said, you know what? I'm going to reprise some of this with Dr. West tomorrow when he comes on. Let me start with Dr. Hunter before I get to Dr. West and give you a bite at this apple. It seems to me that we are now in a phase. This ain't rocket science. It's just something we need to be thinking about. We're in a phase now where we are going to see an attack on Black leaders, the kind of which we have not seen since the 60s. If you consider the desperation that we see on the right, the political right, and the ways in which they are changing the rules because they can't change the game, when you consider the boldness that we discussed earlier with which Donald Trump is showing up every single day, you consider the demographic shifts that are underway even as we speak, there's a way in which one can already figure out in advance that the attack on Black leadership, we start with redistricting and wiping out Black seats. But I'm talking about an all-out assault, an attack. Mm-hmm. I'm talking about going back to COINTELPRO. I'm talking about, I mean, all of that on steroids. I think we're entering a phase now where Black leadership is going to be, assaulted and gone after in ways that we haven't seen or imagined since the 60s and prior to. That's my read of it. And I'm raising that now. We're going to spend some time talking about this. As a matter of fact, let me just hold Marcus's response on that till we come forward. I want to give him a few minutes to sort of unpack on that. But that's what I'm sensing, that we're entering a new season of all-out war against African-American leaders. I don't care what field you are in. It's on and popping. That's my sense. I could be wrong. Let's see what Marcus says about that when we come forward here on Tab is Smiley as we continue celebrating Curtis Mayfield today on June 1, the first day of Black Music.

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0: It's why everybody wants to talk to Tavis. Tavis. The conversation continues when we come forward.
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7: Good Monday evening, Chicago. I'm Logan Page, and here is your traffic update. And Ryan, downtown on 95th, slow go, 14 minutes. I-57, Ryan's I-80, no delays, 14 minutes. Bishop Ford, Ryan's I-80, 94, stop and go traffic, 21 minutes. Stevenson, DuSable, Lakeshore Drive to the Tri-State, slow moving traffic, 21 minutes. Eisenhower, Wolfto Post Office, stop and go traffic, 20 minutes. Kennedy, downtown to O'Hare, slow go, 29 minutes. And Eden's Munchos Lake Cooks Smooth Sailing, 14 minutes. The weather for today, Chicago, mostly cloudy, high of 74 and a low of 55. Tomorrow, sunny, high of 76 and a low of 56. In our city, it's currently 66 degrees and partly cloudy. I'm Logan Page, and that's your traffic and weather update on WVON 1690 AM.
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0: That's Curtis Mayfield moving on up. And that is the story of black folk in this country. We have been moving on up. And yet I have posited a moment ago that we are at a moment now where black leadership in every field of human endeavor in this particular moment is going to be under attack for all the obvious reasons. Am I on to something, Marcus Anthony Hunter? Am I making too much of it?
1: No, I think you're onto something. And so is Dr. West and Miles, who are doing their big one for Curtis Mayfield. Because friendly correction, the song is called We Are Winner. And we must always remember that, like, as he's saying in that song, that even though you're under all-out assault and attack, that black elected officials are being targeted because of what they represent as well as what they do. They represent the hard-won gains, the wins we have had as generations of black people and ancestors who have fought to be counted, seeded, heard, and followed. And then the pattern is clear. Attack the districts, intimidate the leaders, criminalize the protests, weaken the votes, and then call it democracy. But as Dr. West has put, that is not democracy. That is backlash wearing a suit. Mm. And we have to remember that the attacks have been relentless. Slavery in and of itself is an attack on the human spirit. So whether or not we are able to withstand attacks has been proven in our history. And we have to make sure that those who are elected, they're only as good as their policies. So what is it worth to even have black elected officials if their policies are not reflecting our true liberation and what we're asking for and needing on the ground? So there's a bit of both things happening at the same time. And my hope is that when we look forward 50 years from now, we will look at people who came in and pushed the torch, carried us forward and closer, so that there's something that we have built, something that we can all be a part of, and something that we can also recruit others into, rather than the dismantle-only conversation.
0: That's why I love Marcus Anthony Hunter. This Negro's dropping bars every time he shows up. He said, that's not democracy. That's backlash wearing a suit. Did y'all hear that? It's backlash wearing a suit. And yet we are still a winner. We still moving on up as we celebrate Curtis Mayfield today, the first day of Black Music Month, June 2026.

0: Why does Tavis say, when we come forward?
1: Because he's not going back.
0: And you don't have to go back either. Forward ever, backward never. More of Tavis Smiley when we come forward. Forward, forward.
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0: Let's get back to more of this rich dialogue with Tavis Smiley.
9: I'm Tavis Smiley. He's Marcus Anthony Hunter. And we have three or four minutes left here with Marcus. I want to circle back to the work that you're doing on reparations in Washington State. Give me a quick lowdown on that. And I want to close with this election day here in California tomorrow.
10: Yeah, absolutely. So I'm very grateful to you and the whole team at KDLA for giving me the opportunity to talk about Washington State, which is the third state in the nation to put forward a reparations study. Based on our conversations and a continued push and advocacy around it, I've had one of two meetings with the governor's office, a second one coming on June 3rd. So I look forward to reporting back, and it's coming as positive, I think, conversation and meaningful dialogue that I think could lead to a redo and repair of the process that was clearly broken that led to this entire ordeal.
9: And you're on the move right about now, not unlike Dr. West, but he has returned home to California in time for his birthday tomorrow, which is on Election Day. And many of us, of course, heading to the polls tomorrow. Many have voted early. Right. But these primaries have been happening all across the country. I've been tracking it every week on this program. But tomorrow it's our turn here in California. The nation is watching. We've got a controversial governor's race, controversial mayor's race in L.A. You want to opine on either in these remaining moments here?
10: Yeah, there's a couple of things. The first thing is there's a part of me that feels, as a person who's been voting in California for over a decade now, that the current status quo around the Democratic Party is how we got ourselves into this situation, where they already knew it's a top two situation, and you have 95 people running for office, none of which are willing to concede, even though they know the state rule is the top two move on forward, no matter what the political party is. So the other thing I foresee is if it doesn't work out with at least one Democrat making the top two, all of a sudden we will probably be voting on measure 95 to 11, which is about reshuffling that so it's the top three or top four, which is a whole chaos that could have been avoided. One, if our current sitting governor, Gavin Newsom, had in some ways given us a sense of who was coming next. I mean, the open field, because there was no next up to that.
9: Yeah.
10: And then the second part is where are we going with this, whoever we're picking? So it's a very important choice, even especially at the mayor's level as well.
9: Yeah. No, it's going to be a big day here in California tomorrow for those watching across the country. We've got three-way races, essentially, for governor and for mayor, and both races are too close to call. You've got Steve Hilton, Republican, on the ballot for governor. Javier Becerra, who the polls indicate of late has inched into the lead. Tom Steyer, the billionaire, right in the hunt, right in the thick of things. So you got a three-way race for governor. The top two move on in what we call open primaries here in California. The same is true in the mayor's race. Karen Bass made history 4 years ago, becoming the first woman mayor of this city, the second African-American. I had the honor of working for the first black mayor, Tom Bradley, as you know, but three-way race here. Karen Bass, a city councilwoman named Nithya Raman, Mr. Pratt, Spencer Pratt, a Republican endorsed by Elon Musk and supported by Donald Trump. We've had one Republican mayor in this city some time ago, Richard Reardon. So conservatives are trying to, you know, stick their head back into the mayor's race here in L.A., but mm-hmm. a three-way race there as well. Both races, again, too close to call. It may be a late night in California tomorrow night. We shall see. But it's our turn tomorrow on primary day. If you have not voted early, make sure you get to the polls tomorrow. Let your voice be heard here in the California primary tomorrow. For now, Marcus, thanks for your insights. We'll do it again soon. Enjoy the rest of your day, sir.
10: You already know. A happy birthday and the key of life of Stevie Wonder to Dr. Cornel West. We love you. More than loved, you are beloved, as is Tulsa, which I happen to just come from as well. So I'm so glad y'all are carrying that over into the next hour.
9: That's how you close the first hour. Marcus Anthony Hunter said it better than I ever could. You're listening to Tavis Smile.
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12: I'm Kevin Brown on your home for 24/7 News, the Black Information Network. Three people are dead, including a child, following a gas explosion and five-alarm fire that leveled a Dallas, Texas apartment building. Officials with Dallas Fire and Rescue say two women and a child were killed in the blast. Four people are hospitalized, including one in critical condition. A search of the site is continuing as several people remain unaccounted for. Rosie Martinez says she's been unable to locate her sister and one-year-old nephew.
13: This doesn't feel real to me. It feels like...
12: An 11-year-old boy is accused of attacking another child and pointing a toy gun at police. It happened near 31st and Mingo in Tulsa, Oklahoma. Police said a group of juveniles wearing ski masks stopped a 12-year-old boy who was then shot by a toy gun which fires gel-like balls. The child received several welts. Police Captain Richard Mullenberg told 2 News Oklahoma the situation could have been dire.
14: You know, a child basically just points his gun at the officer as he's pulling over. Then when the officer gets out of the car, tracks him with the gun even more.
12: The boys fled but were rounded up, and the suspect was taken into custody on complaints of pointing a dangerous weapon, obstruction, and possession of tobacco by a minor. Attorney Ben Crump has filed a lawsuit against the United States on behalf of families who were targeted for medical experiments. 2 families learned that they were secretly enrolled as test subjects in a National Institute of Health-sponsored experimental RSV vaccine trial in 1965 through 1966. Ross Otto Hambrick and Victor Marcellus King both died in 1967. The new filing alleges that the United States government, through NIH, selected the most vulnerable children it could find, black infants from low-income families, to test a dangerously high-concentrated experimental vaccine known as Lot 100. The tissue samples from the autopsies of the children informed the development of RSV vaccines, now generating billions in revenue. The deaths of Ross Otto and Victor have never been compensated or acknowledged for the role the infants' deaths played in the role of the vaccine. A California appeals court upheld a ruling in favor of a city that commissioned a Black Lives Matter mural, dismissing a legal challenge from police officers in San Jose who claimed discrimination and harassment. The mural featured images of Assata Shakur and a Black Panther, which the officers found offensive.